0: the name of Lake Ontario to Lake America on its Maps app. Bob Agnew reports.
1: The request comes just days after Mr. Trump signed an executive order over the body of water now in the spotlight amid his escalating trade war with Canada. The Interior Secretary, Doug Burgum, told Fox that Mr. Trump reached out to Apple directly. Just over the weekend, competitor Google Maps rolled out the new label for its U.S. users. Bob Agnew reporting.
0: A jury in Las Vegas has begun deliberations in the trial of a man accused of orchestrating the 1996 killing of rap icon Tupac Shakur. Duane Keffie D. Davis is charged with first-degree murder in a case that has gripped hip-hop fans for years. Jurors received the case Monday after prosecutors and Davis's defense presented their closing arguments. More on these stories at townhall.com.
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9: You know, I love me some Alexandria, right? In, you know, Alexandria, Pineville.
8: Oh, the city.
9: Yeah.
8: I thought you were talking about AOC. I'm like,
9: oh,
8: you're on
9: no.
8: First name basis Alexandria. With her now?
9: No, she's not Alexandria.
8: Alexandria Ocasio-Cortez.
9: Alexandria?
8: Alexandria Ocasio-Cortez.
9: Okay, well, I wasn't thinking. I like the city of Alexandria. You know, I think it's forgotten by a lot of folks. You know, kind of like North Louisiana is forgotten by a lot of folks in Louisiana. I get that. I do like Alexandria, but I don't know that I would want to go there this way. And by this way, I mean in handcuffs, accompanied or escorted by ICE agents.
8: I'm sorry. You have to use the phrase, I don't know.
9: What? Which part?
8: I don't know if I would like to go to Alexandria in handcuffs with ICE agents.
9: It's an expression. I'm sure I don't want to.
8: I'd love to go to Alexandria.
9: No, you know what?
8: I don't want to go to Alexandria in handcuffs.
9: It's an expression.
8: I know.
9: It's
8: I'm
9: just
8: cleaning
9: expression.
8: The expression up
9: okay.
8: for you.
9: Okay. Well, you know what? Everyone understood what I meant. Here is why I'm saying
8: they understood you weren't sure if you wanted to go in handcuffs or not.
9: Have you ever heard of Milo Yiannopoulos?
8: Yeah, Milo, yeah.
9: Okay. I think it's Milo. You saying it's Milo?
8: That's Milo.
9: Oh, whatever. Here, okay. Mr. Yiannopoulos is from the UK.
8: Right.
9: He is not an American citizen.
8: Right.
9: Apparently, he came into the United States. And by the way, he is a far-right commentator, right? He's a conservative guy, right? Somebody that we probably, our audience, listens to and would agree with.
8: He was a far-right verbal bomb thrower before Donald Trump even came down the escalator.
9: Okay. So I bring all of this up because Mr. Yiannopoulos came into the United States legally through New York City.
8: Yeah.
9: Okay? In May of 2019.
8: Right.
9: Let's be very clear about this.
8: And that was not his first time in the United States. He had actually gone through, he had been here on a visa even before then, had to go back to Britain because his visa expired.
9: Okay. But he came in legally
8: right.
9: back in 2019.
8: Yes.
9: Then he was issued a final order of removal
8: yeah.
9: By an immigration judge, which happens thousands of times a day
8: right.
9: in our country because, you know, that's, we're enforcing our immigration laws today. And so he was issued a final order of removal by an immigration judge on July the 22nd of this year.
8: Yeah.
9: Because he didn't show up for his immigration hearing.
8: Which you can't do.
9: Okay. Well, now he decided to fly into New Orleans, Louisiana.
8: Right, because I believe Kanye was heading to it. He was doing a concert.
9: Oh, you know. There is a Kanye. Oh, yeah. I know there are a lot of folks.
8: He was working for Kanye and was running Kanye's
9: alleged... Well, he's going to miss the concert.
8: ...presidential campaign.
9: Unless he can watch it when he is in detention
8: yeah.
9: in Alexandria, yeah. Louisiana.
8: Right.
9: Which brings us full circle to why I brought up
8: Alexandria.
9: And I want
8: to be clear. I am not saying that Milo is a gold digger.
9: What are you talking
8: I'm not
9: about?
8: But he ain't working with no broke.
9: You know what? You know what? You're referencing some Kanye songs and verses, lyrics, I should say. But here's my point.
8: Yeah.
9: Is that ICE
8: yeah.
9: is treating Mr. Yiannopoulos,
8: mm-hmm.
9: even though he is a conservative commentator, even
8: right.
9: though he is, you know, lines up, you know, pretty much right on point with what the president believes.
8: Right.
9: They're not cutting him any slack because we are a nation
8: of laws,
9: not of men.
8: Right.
9: And I think that's good.
8: And frankly, this is what Milo himself has advocated for.
9: He certainly has.
8: Go look through his Twitter feed and you will find numerous posts of him cheering on ICE deporting illegal immigrants.
9: Now, the question is, will ICE offer him, like they offer so many other illegal aliens, $3,000? And a free flight to self-deport now.
8: It's too late for that.
9: Why?
8: He should have done that before he
9: oh,
8: was in
9: yo,
8: handcuffs.
9: You're right. You're right. Because
8: once he's in
9: no
8: handcuffs,
9: longer qualified
8: he
9: for
8: no longer
9: the bonus.
8: And by the way, the Department of Homeland Security, when they announced that they had arrested him and sent him, they said, hey, guys, go home now. You can take the $3,000. You can go home. And then you have a chance of coming back legally.
9: Yeah.
8: The problem for Yiannopoulos now is he's got to go home to the UK where they have eliminated free speech. He actually is probably, I would say within the next 3 years, he might get prosecuted for speech crimes, for thought crimes in Britain.
9: Now, and this was the post from the Department of Homeland Security with the photo of Mr. Yiannopoulos.
8: It does not look good.
9: No, well, he doesn't look happy.
8: Yeah.
9: You know what? I'm not quite sure if he's unhappy that he's in detention in yeah. Alexandria
8: yeah.
9: and will be soon returning to the UK, or the fact that he's going to miss the Kanye concert tonight.
8: Or the fact that his hair's not going. He is normally a very well-put-together
9: okay, but
8: guy.
9: He was traveling. He's traveling.
8: Okay, when you travel.
9: You
8: travel, you don't comb your hair?
9: No. He's probably on a very long flight from the UK or from wherever he was.
8: Was he sitting on his head?
9: Okay, look, that's completely beside the point. My point here is that we are enforcing our laws universally here.
8: Right. Yes.
9: And I think that is good. Now, the post from the Department of Homeland Security says, being in detention is a choice. We encourage all illegal aliens to take control of their departure
8: mm-hmm.
9: with the CBP Home app.
8: Yep.
9: And the United States, this is where they go in to say you get $3,000 and a free flight to self-deport
8: right.
9: now.
8: And that's all you got to do. But here's the point all in all of this. Yiannopoulos is a conservative commentator. And yet, conservatives across the country are saying, yeah, this is the right thing. This is what's supposed to happen.
9: Are you making the point that had this been a leftist, the left, well, of course, they're already anti-immigration laws whatsoever. But in some other instance, most times the left, they kind of circle the wagons.
8: They say, hey, you can't deport this guy. You can't deport him. You can't deport this guy. Hey, you can't deport black and brown people because white privilege. Yiannopoulos is a pretty darn white guy. All right. He's British and he's being treated the same as anybody else from any country. It's not about his politics. It's not about, you know, things he says. It's not about his social media following. It's not about his connections. It's about you didn't show up for your immigration hearing and you overstayed your visa.
9: And by the way, I'm sorry. Go ahead.
8: I was just saying we are a nation of laws. You either enforce your laws or you don't have laws.
9: And I think we need to correct the record here. We've made a tremendous mistake here.
8: Oh, we have?
9: It is the artist formerly known as Kanye West. He's now known as just Ye. Isn't it Ye? I think it's Ye.
8: I don't know.
9: Mrs. Producer, is that Ye? I think it's Ye. Anyway, nevertheless, I don't think he goes by Kanye anymore.
8: At one point, it was Yeezy.
9: Now it's just Ye.
8: Ye?
9: He's going to be performing tonight at the Caesars Superdome in New Orleans.
8: Wow.
9: So maybe Mr. Yiannopoulos can watch it from the ICE detention center.
8: I don't think so.
9: In Alexandria, Louisiana.
8: I don't think he's going to be able to watch it from there. Tell you what, let's dig deep. Oh, no, it's top three things you need to know before tomorrow. I was just jumping ahead. The show's
9: rolling
8: right along.
9: You're all excited. I know. Yeah, maybe.
8: I got to get to a Kanye concert. Apparently. The Louisiana GOP has changed its mind. Now it's going to endorse two candidates for Congress. Controversy comes from the race for the newly drawn 6th congressional district. Over the weekend, the LA Republican Party, Party Central Committee, decided to endorse State Senator Blake Miguez in the congressional race. But State Senator Rick Edmonds objected, saying he had more support from party members who actually lived in the district. On Thursday, the committee then announced another endorsement for Edmonds. Republican Larry Davis, who's also running in the district, denounced the double endorsement, saying the two individuals they are endorsed are the two wings of the same bird, so you vote for them, you get no change.
9: Well, it's double the endorsements, double the fun. Isn't that how that works?
8: Yeah, it kind of dilutes the whole point of an endorsement.
9: Not necessarily.
8: Though. Completely. Second thing you need to know, but the Louisiana Republican Central Committee also made an endorsement in the 5th Congressional District race, although they only made one in this one. The LA GOP announced they have endorsed Misty Cordell. In a press release, the committee said Cordell is a lifelong Republican who has served in leadership with the Louisiana Federation of Republican Women, the Wachita Republican Parish Executive Committee, the Republican State Central Committee. Cordell has not held elected office before. In selecting her, the LA GOP sidestepped State Representative Michael Eccles and State Senator Stuart Cathy, who are also in the race for the 5th Congressional District.
9: You know, there's some questions here about these endorsements. We're going to be talking in the next segment with the chairman of the LA GOP, Derek Babcock, and we'll ask him that question.
8: And the third thing you need to know is we were just talking about conservative commentator Milo Yiannopoulos was detained by ICE agents at Louis Armstrong Airport in New Orleans today. Yiannopoulos is a British citizen. He entered the U.S. legally back in 2019, but the Department of Homeland Security says he overstayed his visa in violation of U.S. laws. DHS posted online, Yiannopoulos was issued a final order of removal by an immigration judge on July 22nd after failing to show up for his immigration hearing. He will remain in ICE custody pending removal. Yiannopoulos had been a prominent supporter of ICE deportations, posting various comments online about how the U.S. should be deporting illegal aliens from the country.
9: Papers, please. Maybe that. Do you think did anyone say that?
8: Did you just make the ICE sound like they were Nazis?
9: No, I didn't say anything about ICE. There are customs agents that work for the United States.
8: So the customs border patrol is
9: well,
8: now
9: you know
8: Nazis.
9: What? They don't discriminate against people with accents.
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14: 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More powerful than a locomotive. Able to leap tall tales from Joe Biden in a single bound. Look, look up in the sky. It's a bird. It's a weather balloon from China.
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0: 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I'm Stephen Parr with Louis R. Avalone.
1: I was going to ask the question, and maybe, I don't know, do endorsements matter? I mean,
0: it depends upon who's giving them.
1: Well, that's what I was going to say. President Trump, yeah. His endorsements, amazing record.
0: 95% success rate, especially within Republican primaries, generally a greater than 95% success rate with his endorsements.
1: You know, he's just got to love that. I mean, but he's got so much, you know, he has so many wins.
0: Yeah.
1: It's like, but I mean, he's got to look at that and go, you know what? All I got to do is say, that's the gal or that's the guy.
0: Without Trump's endorsement, Darlene Graham would not have won in South Carolina. No way.
1: But I think, you know, I think President Trump's endorsements are somewhat of an anomaly.
0: Yes.
1: In the world, in the field of endorsements.
0: Well, one, he's more prolific at doing endorsements, and two, he's got a much higher success rate than anybody else that I can think of in American history.
1: But I do think it is very important, you know, for folks to endorse a candidate, like an organization, like
0: okay.
1: Whether you're Democrat Party, Republican Party, because I think it helps, I don't know. There are a lot of voters that do not pay attention to the issues and to the candidates. They're living their lives, they're paying their bills, they're raising their children.
0: Right.
1: I mean, you know, and if they're a member of a political party, they may say, hey, well, what does my party believe? Who do they believe is the best candidate?
0: Okay.
1: And there was some controversy over the CD6 endorsement by the Louisiana Republican Party. And we talked about it earlier on the show earlier in the week. We've got the phone number for Derek Babcock.
0: You want to phone a friend?
1: And I mentioned it earlier in the show. Yeah, let's call him up.
0: So we'll
1: Derek Babcock is the chairman of the Louisiana Republican Party. First, they endorsed Blake Miguez.
0: Right.
1: And now they've endorsed a second candidate. Let's ask him what's going on.
0: Well, that sounds fair. Joining us now on the phone and on Zoom, Derek Babcock. Welcome back to American Ground Radio, sir.
2: Hey, guys. Thank you for having me back on. So I appreciate the opportunity.
1: Absolutely. It's a pleasure.
0: So this week, this last weekend, there was first an endorsement for State Senator Blake Miguez. And then State Senator Rick Edmonds says, wait. No. You guys didn't follow the right procedure. I should actually have that endorsement. And then apparently Thursday night, a new endorsement comes out for Edmonds. Did you guys withdraw your endorsement for Blake Miguez, or are you double endorsing in this race?
2: No, we doubled endorse in this race. And if I can explain a little bit about how that process works, is that all right?
1: Yeah, please do. Yeah, absolutely.
2: So there is the State Republican Central Committee, the RSCC. There's 230 districts across this state. Those members are elected to represent their district on the Central Committee. And so what we do for an endorsement is in any race, and in this case, the CD6 race, any member of the RSCC that is within that district for that race can request that we endorse a candidate. And so these candidates will reach out to the members and say, hey, would you mind, you know, requesting an endorsement for me? And if we get a majority of those members in that district that request we endorse a candidate, then the executive committee meets and generally honors that request for endorsement. You know, they want to align with the majority of the members in that district. And so in this case, there was a bit of an anomaly. We've never had where two candidates in the same race got majorities. And the way that that happens is members are not restricted from requesting endorsements for just one candidate. So in this case, we actually had 8 members requested endorsements for 2 candidates, one being Blake Miguez, the other being Rick Edmonds. And so both candidates had the majority of the membership within that district. So the executive committee met on Sunday. They did an endorsement at that time for one, which was Senator Blake Miguez. You know, my opinion, and this is Derek Babcock now, these decisions are made by committee. They're not my decisions. I felt like we should have stayed out of the race. In my opinion, I believe the job of the Republican Party is to elect Republicans to office. It's, you know, make sure we have good candidates, get out the vote. But our primary role is to make sure Republicans win elections. I didn't feel like we should have got involved in this race. But again, generally, when we get a majority of our membership within that district that requests that we do, we generally honor that. Again, this was an anomaly. And so I felt like, you know, our endorsement process has been this way for over 20 years. And the Republican Party 20 years ago is a very different party today. Back then, we weren't the dominant party. The Democrats outnumbered us by hundreds of thousands. We didn't have super majorities in the legislature. We didn't have every statewide office. And so it was just a different party. And it's funny, a friend of mine, Rhett, when I won the chairman's race, I said, man, I was excited. I said, this is going to be the greatest time in history to be chairman of the party. We win everything. He said, Derek, it may be the toughest time in history, because what happens now is all of your friends start running against each other. And so that's what we found to be true, you know, and I'm excited that we have just a deep bench of so many great qualified candidates willing to run. But I felt like in this instance in CD6, you know, we needed to give it another look.
0: Now,
2: and
0: you've got another race where there's a lot of your friends, I would imagine, running against each other up in CD5. And the committee endorsed Misty Cordell, who, as I understand, has not actually held elected office. And you endorsed her over some candidates who are currently in elected office in both the State House and the State Senate. How did that decision come about? And since you don't think that we should have gotten involved in the 6th congressional district, do you think that it was right to get involved in the 5th congressional district?
2: Well, again, in my opinion, I thought we should have stayed out. Nothing against anyone in that race, any candidate. We've got great people running in that seat. But in that case, we only actually had signatures from a majority for one candidate, and that was Misty Cordell. And again, the committee, the executive committee, their tendency is to go ahead and honor the request of the majority of members from within that district, because they're local to that district. And so that's what they did in that race. I'm sure you can imagine I've heard from other candidates in that race. Three of them, of course, are part of the state legislature. And, you know, I've told them that the rules, I think we need to refine the rules that we have. Again, the party 20-some years ago is not the same. So that process worked well 20-some years ago. I think it needs to be refined today. It needs to be fixed. But we're not going to change the rules in the middle of the game. If they can get a majority of the members from within that district to request an endorsement, I am going to bring that to the executive committee to have them consider that request as well. So, look, it was a little unprecedented for us to do a dual endorsement. To my knowledge and everybody else is on the committee, we've never done it. But at the same time, we've never had a situation where two candidates got a majority of the signatures from members within the same district. So, look, it's something that we would look at again. So, but again, until they get a majority, I don't have anything to bring to the committee at that point.
3: Yeah, absolutely. Well, it sounds like, and we've got about 30 seconds here, it sounds like it's very similar to the situation with Governor Landry. Billy Nungesser was very critical of the Louisiana Republican Party at that time, saying that, you know, this was an inside deal. But Governor Landry got the majority of the State Central Committee members to vote to endorse him.
2: He did. And look, it's it was done. It was done right.
3: Yep.
2: It was done by the process. I'm not going to sit here and say the process is perfect.
3: Right.
2: And I do think you look at it, and we are. But it was done right.
0: Derek Babcock, chair of the Louisiana Republican Party State Central Committee. Thank you so much for spending some time with us here on American Ground Radio.
2: Thank y'all. Appreciate the time.
3: You bet.
0: Okay. Right. Yeah, that was a good interview.
3: Yeah, absolutely.
0: Good stuff there. All right. We've got more American Ground Radio coming up. Stick around. We'll be right back.
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10: 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Bye-bye.
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1: Well, Jelly Roll apparently is backtracking.
0: Oh.
1: He's rolling back a little bit.
0: A little bit.
1: I really have overstated it because he says that he's actually a centrist.
0: Okay.
1: And he says that, you know, look, he does just because he likes President Trump, just because he enjoyed that UFC fight on the lawn of the White House,
0: right,
1: doesn't mean that he agrees with everything that President Trump does. But he says at the same time that doesn't make him a liberal.
0: Okay. But that, I don't think people were saying, hey, Jelly Roll, I'm going to stop supporting you because you're a leftist. I think they were saying, hey, Jelly Roll, I'm going to stop supporting you because you seem to be a bit of a hypocrite here. Like, you're willing to say one thing when you're around Jimmy Kimmel's staff, and you're willing to say another thing when you're around President Trump himself.
1: He went on to say that he says, I lean left on some things.
0: Okay.
1: But like most folks, I'm pretty down the middle. I am a Christian. I am a country music singer. I'm a farmer. I'm a bow hunter. And most of the things I eat, I prefer to eat with a stick, or prefer to get with a stick and a string. So, you know, he's a hunter and
0: he likes
1: whatever.
0: To fish.
1: And so he's, you know, he says that's the truth. Okay, but I don't think that even the fact that some folks thought he was a hypocrite by making fun of President Trump and implying that he only likes white people, et cetera, et cetera. I don't even think that's what got people. You know what got people was he said, if you don't like what I'm saying about President Trump,
0: then
1: you don't have to
0: me.
1: Listen to my music.
0: Don't listen to my music anymore.
1: That is what got folks, because then it's kind of like, dude.
0: Right.
1: So you can have a difference of opinion, but I can't.
0: Right.
1: You know what I'm saying?
0: But I know exactly what you're saying.
1: Maybe he is saying, you know what? You don't like what I'm saying. You don't have to buy my music.
0: But the
1: you don't have to come to the concerts. You don't have to buy the merch.
0: It was a really dumb move from a PR standpoint. One, it's probably a dumb move to go on and host the Jimmy Kimmel show if you don't demand full autonomy over what you say. If you're going to have to say what the writers for the Jimmy Kimmel show are writing for you, and your fans are at least 50% conservative, it is a dumb PR move to fill in for Jimmy Kimmel. You're only going to create problems for yourself. But beyond that, once the problems have been created, now the question is, how do you deal with this? All right? You've obviously offended people that are paying your bills. That's the bottom line here. You have offended people who have been paying your bills. So now you can either say, you know what? I have enough money. I have enough success.
1: Well, that's what he said.
0: I don't ever need to be successful again.
1: He said he's rich. He doesn't need the money.
0: Okay.
1: He didn't host Jimmy Kimmel because he needed a paycheck.
0: Or you could be like Dolly. And you can say, you know what?
1: Well, she's the gold standard when it comes to this.
0: Yeah, for a reason.
1: Subject matter. But,
0: for a reason, because she did it right. She said, I'm not going to get, and people are trying to get her to badmouth a Republican. They try to get her to badmouth a Democrat. She says, I'm not getting into that. I am not a politician.
1: I am
0: a singer. I'm an entertainer. That's what I'm going to do. And I love everybody.
1: Well, see, Kenny Chesney.
0: Yeah.
1: He's very similar to Dolly in that way. And he says, look, I stay neutral. And look, even and about politics, that is, because he says he doesn't see his role as telling audiences how to think or to vote. He said, you know, there's.
0: And who was the greatest late night host of all time?
1: Johnny Carson.
0: And Johnny Carson was on 60 Minutes, and they were asking him, hey, why don't you talk about politics stuff? And Johnny Carson said, no, there are people who think I should use the platform I have to promote my politics, and that is dangerous. I'm just one guy. I didn't get my platform because of my politics. I got my platform because I'm an entertainer. It is my job to entertain, and I could use it to put out my political opinions or whatever, but I consider that to be a very dangerous thing to do.
1: Well, and speaking of Dolly Parton, she said she would say in interviews, of course, I have my own opinions.
0: Yes.
1: It wasn't like she was like, oh, ha. You know, I
0: don't
1: just
0: pay
1: don't,
0: attention to politics.
1: I don't pay attention to those things. You know, that's not,
0: right.
1: I don't want to get into that.
0: Right.
1: It wasn't that. It was like, you know what? I do have opinions. I am intelligent enough to identify and understand the issues.
0: Right.
1: that's not my role as an entertainer, though.
0: Right. That's not what I do.
1: And that's being responsible. Because
0: it's being smart.
1: But it's not just Jelly Roll.
0: Yeah.
1: He may be right. He doesn't need the money. But he has an entire entourage that supports him, that markets him, that sets up for concerts for him, that are dependent
0: right.
1: on him
0: on
1: and
0: his
1: how
0: success.
1: Successful
0: right.
1: he is.
0: Right.
1: And I think that's something that other artists like Dolly, like Kenny Chesney, and a host of others understand.
0: Yeah. Tell you what, let's say what?
2: What you say?
3: What you talking about, Willis?
0: Senator John Fetterman, the Democrat from Pennsylvania, was on an interview with Greta Van Susteren on her podcast, Greta Wire. And he was saying, hey, I am not a big tent kind of guy. Here is Senator Fetterman. Take a listen.
4: And abolish the border, abolish prisons, abolish the Senate, abolish blah, blah, blah, blah, blah. I mean, not only they are deeply unserious, but they're deeply ridiculous kinds of hypocrites. But also, they are part of this party and a rising part of my party. You know, I am not a big tent person if it includes people like that. And for me, like, form your own party and stop. These are the kind of people that for average voters, they, you know, why Democrats have kind of lost the plot. You know, if we're willing to entertain idiots like that.
5: What happened to the Democratic Party that they're willing to entertain? Because that is, some of those are pretty extremist, the DSA. I mean, and nobody's condemning them. I mean, there's a lot of things said out in the Senate race in Michigan. And Hassan Piker, for instance, was supporting the candidate who won there. But there was not a lot of public condemnation within the party. Are Democrats afraid to? I mean, what happened?
4: Yeah, absolutely. Hey, remember, I'm the one Democrat to call that out. I mean, we have a lot of great Democratic candidates on the map, but I was the guy that called out that rapist piece of garbage in Maine. And
0: so Fetterman's basically saying, look, I'm out here on my own, but mm-hmm. he's saying I'm where the Democrat Party used to be.
1: Mm-hmm.
0: And I think he is. One of the things I find interesting, there's a poll out this week among voters in Pennsylvania asking what they think about various elected officials.
1: All right.
0: John Fetterman showed up as being more popular among Republican voters in Pennsylvania than Dave McCormick, the Republican senator from Pennsylvania.
1: Mm.
0: Republicans in Pennsylvania like John Fetterman more than their own Republican senator.
1: That's kind of crazy. I mean, that's kind of nuts.
0: But part of it is I don't think we ever hear from McCormick. You know what I mean? I can't remember the last time I ever heard a soundbite from McCormick.
1: But, you know, the thing is, though, you can be honest
0: yeah.
1: in a situation like Fetterman because he doesn't need anything from anybody. You know what I'm saying?
0: He needs to get reelected.
1: Well, I don't even think that's something. I think he is genuinely interested in doing and saying what is right,
0: and
1: saying the truth.
0: And that's why he's developed a stronger following, because even Republicans go, I may not agree with everything Fetterman says, but at least I think he believes the words that are coming out of his mouth.
1: Yeah, absolutely.
0: And I think that right now, that may be his superpower. We'll be back.
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1: You know, I'll probably get into a lot of trouble for saying this, but you know, I'm going to anyway. You know, the NFL, this will be the seventh season that they have put these slogans. I say slogans. They're admonitions or recommendations. There are things, I would say that there are things that are so obvious that they're kind of self-evident truths, right? Like, I don't know, there's one that says choose love. I think that's one of the messages sometimes that is in the end zones of the NFL or on the back of the helmets.
0: It's also on the sweethearts that you get at Valentine's, the little candies that you hand those out. Choose love.
1: Okay, here's another
0: one. Be mine.
1: Here's another one. End racism. And my question is this.
0: Okay.
1: It's a self-evident truth. I mean, who is arguing for racism? Seriously, find me the NFL fan sitting in section 214 that is screaming, you know what this football game needs? More racism.
0: Ibrahim Kendi X.
1: Okay. Okay. I
0: He's a racist.
1: Okay. And no doubt there are racists.
0: And he's promoting racism. Okay. He's the guy who wrote the whole book about,
1: you know what?
0: Gender,
1: there's
0: about a critical race theory.
1: Okay, you know what? There are folks in this world that probably go around kicking cats. Do you put that in the end zone as well? Stop kicking cats?
0: I think you should.
1: End kicking cats.
0: I'm opposed to kicking cats.
1: Okay.
0: Kick field goals, not cats.
1: Okay. Okay, but I'm just saying. I mean, who is arguing in favor of kicking cats? It's such a small...
0: Apparently you are.
1: No. It's such a small percentage of the population that is going around kicking cats.
0: Yeah.
1: Why put that in the end zone of the National Football League?
0: To be fair, I do think there's probably a larger percentage of the population that's promoting racism than promoting cat kicking.
1: How about don't punch grandma? I mean, who is arguing? Be nice to puppies. Don't steal from orphans. I mean, these are self-evident truths. Why ending racism?
0: Yeah.
1: It's a very serious topic.
0: Because, all right, here's why.
1: I mean, but who's arguing for racism?
0: No, that's not the whole point of a straw man
1: argument.
0: That's not the point. The point isn't actually to make societal change. The point is to be able to pat yourself on the back and tell yourself that you've done a good thing.
1: So it's not about the message.
0: Look what a good person I am. I wrote in the end zone that we should end racism. Do you see how wonderful of a person I am?
1: Okay, but on that field, and this is the irony of it all.
0: Yeah.
1: On that same field where it says end racism.
0: Yes, majority of players are black.
1: Look at the NFL locker room.
0: Yeah.
1: Black players, white players,
0: players
1: from different religions, different regions.
0: We have a Native American. For the first time in the NFL, we have a member of the Navajo Nation that's going to be playing for the Dallas Cowboys. Which by the way, I find
1: that's
0: that fascinating. You've got an Indian playing for the Cowboys.
1: But you know what? The NFL is also the quintessential meritocracy.
0: It absolutely is.
1: Because if you don't perform,
0: right,
1: you don't play.
0: We've had Pacific Islanders play in the NFL. We've had Asians play in the NFL. We've had Hispanics play in the NFL. But only excellent athletes are playing in the NFL. And if you aren't not just excellent, but elite, you don't get to stay.
1: You know what? They could do. They could put some other slogans in the end zone you know, that would actually help people, like brush your teeth. I mean, that promoting good dental hygiene, that would be, I mean, that's worthy, right? We all have teeth. Well, most of us do.
0: Okay, but who's going to pat you on the back for telling people to brush their teeth? If you tell people to, you know, stop racism, well, oh my gosh, what a great person you are. Tell you what, let's play a game.
2: Playing with the queen of hearts. Shall we play a game?
0: The Center Square Voters Voice Poll was released this week talking about the biggest issue that are concerns for voters in this coming up election. The biggest issues. What's on people's minds? What are the biggest concerns?
1: Top of mind issues.
0: What is the biggest? If you're going into the ballot box, what is the biggest thing that you're concerned about? What
1: are
0: the top issues?
1: It's not really a box, though. If you get in, I mean, that would be.
0: It depends on where you are.
1: What?
0: Depends on where you, some places it's balanced.
1: It's behind a curtain. Well, you could put your ballot in the box.
0: Some people don't go behind a curtain. Some people, there's a box.
1: Okay, go ahead. So what are top of mind issues? Is that the question?
0: What are the top issues on voters' minds heading into this fall's election? Top 10.
1: Top 10.
0: Yeah.
1: Got to be crime.
0: Crime. Crime's on there. Number 7. 5% of the
1: number
0: people.
1: Number 7?
0: 5% of the people said crime was their number one issue.
1: Then it's got to be your pocketbook.
0: Okay.
1: Money.
0: Which part?
1: What do you mean, which part?
0: There's a couple different things you could say. Money. I mean, there's a couple different aspects of it.
1: Well, I mean, the cost of things.
0: The inflation. Number one. 20% of voters said inflation is the number one issue.
1: Okay. I mean, that kind of dictates everything, doesn't it?
0: A lot of stuff, yeah.
1: Okay. Immigration.
0: Immigration. No. Oh, yes, illegal immigration. Uh-huh, yes, illegal immigration.
1: Uh-huh,
0: number 4, 7% of people said illegal immigration.
1: Yeah, trying to cheat me out of that one.
0: Yeah, the producer gave you the cheer.
1: It's because she's smarter than you.
0: The kids were clapping.
1: Education?
0: Education.
1: Did I say education?
0: Not in the top 10.
1: Oh, really?
0: Yeah.
1: Healthcare.
0: Healthcare. Number 5, 7% says healthcare.
1: Okay. Affordable housing.
0: Number 6, affordable housing, 6%. Here's the list. Number 1, inflation. Number 2, the economy. That's why I was like, what do you mean by money? So the economy, 12%.
1: Kind of vague.
0: Number 3, government corruption. 9% said government corruption is the biggest deal.
1: Yep.
0: Then illegal immigration, then healthcare, then affordable housing, then crime, then national security, national debt, and high taxes, all coming in at 5 and 4%. Only inflation and the economy had double digits. So there's good news and bad news for Republicans on this. Yes, inflation is lower than it was under Biden, but it's still high enough to be a concern to a lot of voters.
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0: 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I'm Stephen Parr with Louis R. Avalone.
1: Well, you're not hearing a lot out of Iran these days, are you?
0: I mean, you're hearing a little bit.
1: Well, their economy is collapsing.
0: Well, you hear they've got state media doing interviews with people in gas lines. They've got gas lines going around the street, and they're doing interviews with people in gas lines, and the people in the gas lines are like, oh, well, this is just what it takes to be resilient.
1: Yeah. Well, we'll see how that works out.
0: Yeah.
1: But the Iranian foreign minister is now reaching out to the leader of Qatar,
0: mm-hmm.
1: Trying to figure out how to basically put diplomacy back on track, right?
0: Well, Qatar cut off economic ties with Iran after Iran was blowing up in Qatar.
1: Well, they said it's not impossible. The Iranian foreign minister didn't believe that it was impossible to reestablish ties with Qatar.
0: Okay.
1: But here's what's also interesting.
0: Yeah.
1: The United States has escorted almost 1,500 commercial vessels through the Strait of Hormuz.
0: Yeah.
1: And that's carrying like 750 million barrels of crude oil.
0: Right.
1: Okay. Over those 1,500 commercial vessels. Iran has exported zero oil from its shores since the blockade was reimposed in mid-July. And
0: right.
1: My question is, has the mainstream media, have they reported that? Have they reported that the United States has escorted 1,500 commercial vessels through the Strait of Hormuz? Oh, they were really on it when there was nothing passing through the Strait of Hormuz.
0: I'm starting to see a little bit of reporting on this. This has actually been something I've been watching for the last 2 weeks or so, is the number of ships that are getting through. Apparently what the U.S. Navy is doing is escorting them closer to Oman in the middle of the night. And because the U.S. took out some infrastructure, it's harder for Iran to hit them. I'm starting to see a little bit of mainstream coverage of it, but they are also saying we can't trust the federal government's numbers about how many ships are coming out. So they're throwing out that caveat with this.
1: It's so much to keep up with as far as foreign diplomacy. This is not a matter for somebody like Kamala Harris.
0: No,
1: just saying.
0: But the bottom line is, the U.S. has not lost the war in Iran. The war is not raging, and the war is not a quagmire. None of those things are true, but the left continues to say all of those things.
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4: News this hour from Town Hall. I'm Keith Peters in Washington. President Trump promised that his massive oil deal with Venezuela announced last Friday would substantially lower gas prices for all Americans long into the future. Trump says the oil deal with Venezuela is good for both nations.
5: We're taking out millions and millions of barrels of oil, going to Houston, going to Louisiana, going to lots of different places in the United States and all over the world. And we're making a fortune, and they're making a fortune. They're starting to make real money.
4: Trump called it the biggest oil deal in world history. Global crude prices are rising again after renewed warfare between the United States and Iran. There is still no verdict in the Lindsey Clancy trial.
6: Jurors in the Lindsey Clancy trial have ended a third day of deliberating without a verdict on whether the Massachusetts woman is criminally responsible for killing her three children in 2023. Clancy, a former nurse, does not deny strangling her children, but claims postpartum psychosis led to her actions. Prosecutors argue she knew what she was doing. The jury could find her guilty of murder or manslaughter, or acquit her if they believe psychiatric problems were to blame. Her sentence could range from life in prison to confinement in a mental health facility. I'm Lisa Dwyer.
4: Army Secretary Dan Driscoll is stepping down after 18 months on the job. That's according to the White House on Monday. No reason was given for Driscoll's departure, but tensions with War Secretary Pete Hegseth have been widely reported. Driscoll is a friend of Vice President J.D. Vance and an Iraq War veteran. On Wall Street, the Dow down by 374 points, the NASDAQ dropped 31, the S&P lower by 25. More on these stories at townhall.com.
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4: 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We hear more on all of today's market activity with financial correspondent Damian Troisi reporting from New York City.
10: Stocks fell on Wall Street Monday. The S&P 500 index fell 0.3%. The Dow fell 374 points or 0.7%. The Nasdaq Composite fell 0.1%. Still, all three indexes closed with gains for the month of August. Rising oil prices weighed down the broader market. The price of oil jumped following the U.S. attack over the weekend on Iranian sites in the Strait of Hormuz. The war has curtailed traffic in the Strait of Hormuz, which accounts for about 20% of the world's oil shipments. Higher energy prices because of the war have fueled already stubbornly high inflation. Energy stocks did gain ground, including ExxonMobil and Chevron. Damian Troisi, New York.
4: 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From Washington, I'm Keith Peters reporting. Plans to use fewer polling locations in one of the largest counties in Texas is drawing protests from Democrats.
11: Democrats are crying foul, saying the reductions would create confusion in the midterms. That proposal, set for a vote Tuesday, would reduce polling locations across Tarrant County, which borders Dallas and includes Fort Worth. Officials do say the plan would save resources by eliminating low turnout sites and point to the fact voters still have more than 200 locations to cast ballots. The county is home to more than 2 million people. Jason Walker reporting.
4: A 91-year-old man who goes by the nickname Graybeard has reclaimed his record as the oldest hiker to complete the Appalachian Trail. Dale Sanders started last September 6th in West Virginia and hiked the nearly 2,200-mile trail and finished Monday in Maine. More at townhall.com.
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1: Why is this just coming up right now? I mean, how is it that using welfare dollars for tobacco and tattoos and video games and theme park tickets and vaping products and pornography, why has that even been possible? I mean, why is that just coming up right now? I mean, it's amazing. And Florida apparently is now leading the charge to ban such purchases with welfare dollars. And the Trump administration is like, you go, boy, you go. And in fact, they want the entire country to follow suit. And I'll tell you what Florida has done. Florida has become the first state in the country to tell welfare recipients that taxpayer-funded cash assistance cannot be spent on tattoos. Tattoos really aren't going to do a whole lot for you if you're, you know, you need government assistance, you know, in terms of housing and food and just the basic necessities. I mean, you're going to buy a lot of ink, but you can't eat the ink. I'm just saying. Or video games, theme park tickets. I mean, I get it. Folks say, well, we don't deserve to have fun just because we're poor. Well, I mean, I don't think that's the purpose.
0: Not at taxpayer expense.
1: I don't think that's the purpose of. I mean, it's kind of like Maslow's, you know, hierarchy of needs, right? The assistance, the welfare assistance, is trying to address the most basic fundamental needs, which is shelter and food.
0: Well, let's take a look at it.
1: And safety, rather. Shelter and safety.
0: Let's take a look at it from the Declaration of Independence standpoint. It says we are all given the rights to life, to liberty, and to the pursuit of happiness. It comes in those orders. So one person's right to pursue their happiness cannot come before another person's right to liberty. One person's right to liberty cannot come before another person's right to life. You cannot pursue your happiness if you're not free. You can't be free if you're not alive. Does this make sense?
1: It does.
0: So we should not be taking away people's liberty through taxation to be funding people's pursuit of happiness through tattoos or video games or amusement
1: parks. Or whatever, right. But how is it that, I mean, Florida is the first state in the country to tell welfare recipients that you can't spend welfare dollars, public dollars,
0: on tattoos.
1: So the prohibited list, well, first let me say it was Governor Ron DeSantis that spearheaded this and said that Florida is amending their plan for the temporary assistance for needy families, otherwise known as TANF. They're prohibiting cash payments for a very lengthy list of luxury and non-essential purchases. So the prohibited list include tobacco, nicotine, vaping products, drugs and intoxicants.
0: Again, all of that's pursuit of happiness stuff.
1: Pornography.
0: Pursuit of happiness.
1: Video games, pursuit entertainment tickets, subscriptions, like, I guess, to Spotify and wherever else, Netflix.
0: Okay.
1: Theme park admissions.
0: Yeah.
1: I mentioned tattoos.
0: Do you see the trend on this? Every single thing you've mentioned is a pursuit of happiness issue.
1: Spa and tanning services.
0: And pursuit of happiness issues should not be paid for out of tax dollars, because tax dollars come from the people and they take away individuals' liberty.
1: You know what else is on the list? You're not going to believe this. Psychic and fortune-telling services. Now, let me just say this. It wouldn't be on the list if people weren't already spending public welfare dollars on fortune-telling services.
0: Right.
1: I mean.
0: And by the way, how good are those psychics if you're still on welfare?
1: I mean, seriously. I mean, so the way that Florida works is they basically take the cash and they load it onto a card, basically, an electronic benefit transfer card to help these low-income families cover basic expenses.
0: Right.
1: Now, according to the governor's office, the average participating household receives about $250 per month. Now, a lot of folks say, well, that's not a lot of money. It isn't. And if you're spending it on tattoos or Netflix subscription or fortune-telling, it's even less.
0: Right.
1: Right?
0: You're wasting other people's money. You think it's yours. It's not yours. You didn't earn it. You didn't deserve it. Other people, through laws by the state, they had their money confiscated from them by the state and then given to you. You have a responsibility when you receive that money to spend as little time receiving it as you possibly can and to only spend it on things that are about your liberty, about your life and your liberty, getting food, making sure you can stay alive.
1: And, you know, the other part of this is, you know, Florida is being smart about this because they're not just going after the folks who are receiving the benefits. They're also going after those stores, those retailers that accept the card.
0: Right, because they shouldn't be.
1: Well, they are, but they're limiting what those retailers can offer. So, in other words, there are some things on this list that if you're going to accept SNAP or you're going to accept this
0: the
1: benefits
0: TAMF,
1: card,
0: right.
1: the TAMF cash assistance card that Florida gives folks who are in need, then you cannot sell other products that are on the prohibited list because we all know what's going to happen.
0: Yeah.
1: You know, I say that.
0: I'm being very cynical
1: about this.
0: But it has happened. I mean, fraud in benefits has been a big, big deal. And, of course, it is happening.
1: So if you go in and you go, I'd like a pack of, you know, Marlboro, for example.
0: Right.
1: And then it rings up as celery sticks. You know, and but you use your card, you use your benefits card for that. I mean, 27 states right now have no EBT location restrictions beyond the minimum required by federal law.
0: Wow.
1: 27 states, which means you can go and basically spend welfare assistance on anything.
0: Yeah.
1: Anywhere.
0: And people are. And that's part of where this whole abuse comes from. And it's part of why it's bad for the people that are receiving these benefits, because eventually as the American people find out more and more and more of this, they're going to get sick and tired of doing it. Dennis Miller had a phrase he used to say on his radio show. He said, "I am all for doing everything I can for the helpless. I am sick and tired of doing everything for the clueless."
1: No, but these programs were meant as temporary support for hardworking families that are working towards self-sufficiency.
0: Temporary.
1: It was never intended to become a publicly financed entertainment account.
0: Right.
1: And taxpayers have every right to object when the same benefit is spent on a tattoo or a day at a theme park or, you know, a conversation with someone claiming to be able to see the future.
0: Right. Those are abuse of the system, and because the system is funded by taxpayers, you're abusing your neighbors when you do that. Neighbors who voted to try and help you out.
1: So anyway, Florida is the first state in the union.
0: Yeah.
1: Hopefully it will not be the last.
0: Let's get to the top three things you need to know before tomorrow. First thing you need to know, a judge in Boston, Massachusetts has once again blocked President Trump's efforts to prevent voter fraud through mail-in ballots this November. Judge Indira Talwani had previously blocked President Trump's executive order on mail-in ballots, only to have that injunction overturned by the U.S. Supreme Court. The Postal Service has developed rules requiring mail-in ballots to have unique barcodes on them so they can be scanned to ensure the ballot presented belongs to a legally registered voter, not a foreign citizen. Talwani has once again blocked the rule's implementation, this time by saying, based on the record presented before the court, plaintiff states face irreparable harm where they are required to comply with a likely unconstitutional regulation for which compliance is practically impossible. Federal government plans to appeal this injunction, too.
1: What do you think about that?
0: I think it doesn't matter what the government brings between this judge. She's going to try and block it. This is an Obama-appointed judge, and out of Massachusetts, I don't think she wants any part of voter ID. Second thing you need to know, all mines have been cleared from the Strait of Hormuz. That's according to U.S. CENTCOM commanders. U.S. Central Command Commander Bradley Cooper announced that the U.S. forces have now cleared all of the mines that had been laid by the Iranian Revolutionary Guard Corps back at the start of the military conflict. As a result, more and more oil is starting to flow out of the Arabian Gulf. U.S. Treasury Secretary Scott Bessent says that 130 million barrels of oil have made their way through the strait under the protection of the U.S. Navy. But that number is still far lower than the 200 million of barrels that were flowing through the strait every day before the conflict began.
1: Well, you know, it's interesting. The media is not really reporting the fact that the Trump administration has escorted 1,500 of these tankers through that strait without incident.
0: It's very interesting. And the third thing you need to know, 9/11 mastermind Khalid Sheikh Mohammed's confession has been thrown out of court. Military judge Lieutenant Colonel Michael Schrama said the confession had to be disregarded because the prosecution could not prove it was given voluntarily. Mohammed was reportedly subjected to, quote, severe coercion from FBI and CIA agents after he was captured in 2003. That reportedly included waterboarding, sparking a nationwide debate over the morality of the procedure. Judge Schrama set a trial date for 2028, 25 years after Mohammed was captured by U.S. forces.
1: Yeah, severe coercion.
0: Yeah.
1: Does that mean torture? Is that where we're going with that?
0: That's where we're going with it. I mean, that was the debate on waterboarding at the time. It was Khalid Sheikh Mohammed's treatment that sparked that whole debate. And it's part of why 25 years later, we still don't have a trial.
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2: 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More powerful than a locomotive. Able to leap tall tales from Joe Biden in a single bound. Look, look up in the sky. It's a bird. It's a weather balloon from China.
22: 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I'm for real. So you better check yourself.
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1: So CNN has now apologized for using a photo of a Las Vegas Dolly Parton impersonator when announcing her death instead of the actual image or an actual image of the country singer, the late Dolly Parton.
0: Yeah, it's not like there aren't enough pictures of Dolly Parton out there.
1: But what in the world? So you're saying that this was intentional?
0: No, I'm saying that this actually isn't the first time it happened. So Dolly Parton tells this story where I think it was in the 1980s. She entered a Dolly Parton lookalike contest.
1: Okay.
0: And she lost that contest to a drag queen. Dolly Parton lost. This is a true story. Dolly Parton lost a Dolly Parton lookalike contest to a guy. Okay? So this has happened before. Dolly said at the time she apparently wasn't wearing enough rhinestones that day.
1: Well, I think folks expect Dolly Parton to be exaggerated in terms of an appearance.
0: Yes.
1: And so, therefore, someone, I mean, probably in person, she looks a lot more, you know, just kind of normal.
0: But
1: in that regard,
0: still, this is as a journalist,
1: and who would expect Dolly Parton to actually show up in a contest of Dolly Parton impersonators?
0: I mean, that's funny.
1: You're not
0: that's
1: looking,
0: funny in of itself.
1: You know, you're not thinking about that. But I just don't understand how a news organization like, and yes, I'm using that word loosely or term loosely, a news organization like CNN, who has researchers and producers and editors and graphics department.
0: And people on staff who've actually met Dolly Parton.
1: And yet somehow a photograph of a Las Vegas impersonator makes it through the process and on to national television. I mean, we have a relatively small production staff
0: here
1: at American Ground Radio.
0: We do.
1: I guarantee you 100% that we would never put up an image of a Dolly Parton impersonator.
0: Can you imagine what Terry would do to us?
1: I mean, no, I'm just... But, I mean, we wouldn't make that kind of mistake.
0: Right.
1: I mean, it is just remarkable.
0: Yeah.
1: I mean, all you had to do, find a picture of Dolly Parton.
0: Yes.
1: Step two.
0: Yeah.
1: Make sure it's Dolly Parton. Step three, put that picture up on the screen for national broadcast.
0: But again, it's not like people haven't seen enough pictures of Dolly Parton to know who Dolly Parton was and who she was. This should not have been a hard challenge.
1: Right. I mean, it's not like we're talking about the deputy agriculture secretary or something.
0: We got a question for our American mamas. Dear mamas, what do you think of the guy who cosplayed as a Christian until he became one?
1: Well, let's ask our American mamas. Mom.

0: And joining us now are American Mamas Terry Netteville and Kimberly Burleson. Okay, y'all are both tearing up because you just watched some of the videos of this. This is a guy named Brian Guan, and he was an atheist. And he says, you know what? I'm going to pretend as if God was real. And he says, I'm going to do four things every day as part of this little experiment I'm doing to pretend and see if pretending that I'm a Christian makes me feel any better. I'm going to wake up, be grateful. I'm going to pray. I'm going to read the Bible. And then I'm going to try and apply what I've learned in the Bible to my daily life. And by day 20 of him doing this, atheist, by day 20 of it, he's in tears. He's crying. And he says, Jesus is real. I'm giving my life to Jesus. He's my Lord and Savior. I can't pretend anymore. He didn't get through his 30-day challenge. Yeah. He got through day 20. What do you guys think?
1: Okay, you're right. We've been in tears over this because when you watch the video, if you go to his page on Instagram and you go through and watch some of those days and then you get to day 20 and you see everything just fall off, all of the doubt fall away from him, and he starts crying himself, and he's like, he's real, bro, he's real, dude, he's Jesus Christ is my Lord and Savior. And you can feel it, just like I just got chills again, like I did the first time I watched it, to see somebody and be able to feel what they're feeling just by watching them.
0: Yeah,
1: that is Christ. Mm-hmm. And if we're ever in need of a social contagion, this is the one.
2: Yeah.
0: It's interesting you mentioned that, because since day 20, there have been at least three other atheists that I've seen that have started posting on social media. Now, maybe they're doing it for the clicks, because obviously this guy's following went way up once he started saying he was doing this cosplaying as a Christian. Yeah. His following went up tenfold. So maybe they're doing it for the clicks or whatever. But you've got other atheists doing the same thing. They're practicing gratitude. They are praying. They are reading verses in the Bible, and they are going to try and apply what they read in the Bible to their daily lives. And they're recording themselves day by day going through this.
1: Yeah.
0: This Brian Guan, he talked about how he had battled nicotine for 19 years. Mm-hmm. And since he started this, like the feeling, the desire to have nicotine just faded off of him.
2: Mm-hmm. I think one thing I like about this particular thing in this guy is it's almost like fake it till you make it.
0: Right.
2: So even though this was a cosplay, this was like an experiment, it tells everyone else, experiment the same way and see what happens. Most people think I've got to ask Jesus to be in my life, to take over my life. Like there's a certain, you think there's a certain thing that you have to do in order to have this. But he's basically saying, don't. Just start reading the Bible. Just start pretend if you have to, and then you see what happens. You are infected by the love of Jesus, and it will overwhelm your life forever.
0: But it's scriptural. Seek and you will find.
2: Yeah.
0: He may not have known that that's what he was doing,
2: but
0: he's saying, I'm going to pretend that God's real, and I'm going to do what I'm supposed to do as if I was actually pursuing him.
1: Yeah.
0: He was seeking, and by day 20, he found.
1: Yeah. Exactly. Think about in history. We've had so many brilliant-minded atheists who have sought to go and decry God and decry that this is even a real thing. They wanted to prove that it was all fake.
0: Right.
1: Only to be converted into the most outstanding Christians of our time. C.S. Lewis.
0: Right.
1: Strobel.
0: Lee Strobel. So Lee Strobel was a reporter for the Chicago Times. He and his wife were an atheist, and his wife started going to church, and he was like, oh, I've got to break this or it's going to ruin my marriage. So he decided, you know what? I'm going to prove that Jesus wasn't real. He thought it would take him a weekend. He spent months traveled all around the country, talking to experts, talking to doctors, talking to historians. And by the end of it, he was like, oh, no, it is real.
1: Right.
0: And his own pursuit, he was seeking.
1: Yeah.
0: And what he found was Jesus is real. He became a Christian. Mm. And he wrote the book, The Case for Christ, which became the film, The Case for Christ. But yes, again, seek and you will find. I mean, give it a try.
1: Yeah,
2: exactly.
1: Yeah. And just to see the difference on his face, on his whole being.
2: Everything.
1: From the day one.
0: Right.
1: Mr. Cool, okay, you know, I went to my yoga instructor, told me to, you know, take a breath and I'm just going to try this. I'm going to do it. To day 20 when he just lets all the vulnerability inside of him shine. Yes. He is such proof of what God can do in just a little bit amount of time. If you seek him,
0: right.
1: If you trust, if you have that faithfulness to just stick with it and see what God can do in your life.
0: That's another scripture. God rewards those who diligently seek him. he did these four things every single day. And Christians, this shouldn't just be atheists doing this. Christians
1: right.
0: should do this.
1: It should be a good reminder.
0: Practice gratitude.
1: Yeah.
0: Right? Pray. Read the scriptures yeah. and apply the scriptures. You do those four things. You are diligent in those four things. God's going to reward you for that.
1: I love it.
0: Yeah. If you'd like to ask our American Mamas a question, go to our website, AmericanGroundRadio.com/mamas, and click on the Ask the Mamas button. Terry Nettable, Kimberly Burleson, thank you so much.
1: Thank you.
0: And coming up next here on American Ground Radio, we are digging deep. Stick around. We'll be right back.
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6: 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Bye-bye.
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0: 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Steve Barber, Louis Sar, Avalone.
1: Well, Los Angeles Mayor Karen Bass has ordered the LAPD to stop issuing criminal citations to street vendors, saying some citations were improperly issued and that street vending is an important part of Los Angeles culture. Okay, that's fine. You know, to some degree, California's decriminalized about everything.
0: Just because something's part of your culture doesn't mean that you should allow criminal behavior with it.
1: Well,
0: I mean, you either have laws or you don't have laws.
1: Okay, but she basically, so she says, stop issuing criminal citations to street vendors, those who are not properly licensed, right? But here's where she needs to be very careful. Los Angeles still requires sidewalk vendors to obtain permits. Food vendors also need health permits. Those requirements exist for a reason, right? Sanitation, refrigeration, food handling, waste disposal. I mean, there's a lot of public safety reasons for requiring all of this, what some folks might say, bureaucratic red tape. It's for the safety of the public. But if you are an illegal immigrant, you don't have to comply with any of those permitting regulations or requirements.
0: Why not?
1: Because you're an illegal immigrant. You'd have to ask Karen Bass.
0: But
1: if I had to guess, the reason that she does not want the city of Los Angeles to go after the illegal immigrants is because of compassion. Of compassion meaning...
0: For whom? For the
1: street vendors who are trying to get a leg up.
0: Okay.
1: That are trying
0: that's all
1: to get
0: the
1: on
0: vendors.
1: Their feet.
0: That's all the street vendors. Every single person that's a street vendor is trying to get a leg up. Every single person that's a street vendor is trying to get on their feet. But you're basically what you're doing is you're allowing competition from people who don't have to follow the rules so that they can outcompete the people who do have to follow the rules. You tell me that this is compassion. This is not compassion. This is cruelty to those who are following the rules.
1: And the other part of that is if you're a restaurant, like just imagine you're a restaurant in a retail type, you know, like a strip mall or something.
0: One of those
1: right?
0: restaurants that got shut down by Gavin Newsom during the COVID shutdown.
1: So you sign a lease.
0: Yeah.
1: You pay thousands every month in rent. Yep. You have insurance, workers' comp, payroll taxes, yep. business licenses, health inspections,
0: right.
1: Refrigeration requirements.
0: Fire inspections.
1: All kinds of stuff.
0: Right.
1: Trash requirements.
0: Yes.
1: And the health inspector walks into your kitchen and finds something seriously wrong. You know what they'll do?
0: They'll shut you down.
1: They'll shut you down or they'll cite you.
0: Yeah.
1: But if you look out your front window...
0: And there's an illegal alien selling, you know, falafels from a...
1: street tacos, I love tacos, by the way.
0: Yeah.
1: Those are very good.
0: But if they're selling them from, you know, a baseball hat, that's going to be perfectly fine in Los Angeles.
1: And the government won't enforce that.
0: Wow. Let's dig deep.
2: Working in a coal mine, going down, down, down. Working in a coal mine.
0: So there's been a big concern down in South Louisiana over sinking marshlands. The left is blaming global warming. The real problem, the scientific problem, is levees along the Mississippi diverting sediment away from South Louisiana. Either way.
1: You're talking about coastal erosion.
0: Coastal erosion,
1: okay.
0: Right? It's a problem and something that has to be taken seriously. And the state of Louisiana has been wringing its hands, and they've been suing oil companies over this for decades. And so far, they haven't done much of anything of that actually restored land along the Gulf.
1: Right. How do you restore that coastline?
0: Now, I bring this up because this week, SpaceX, Elon Musk's space company, announced they were building a new $100 billion spaceport, the largest in human history, right there in the marshes of South Louisiana,
1: wow.
0: right along the coast. The same land that is supposedly being swallowed up by the rising waters of the Gulf. Now, as part of that announcement, SpaceX also said they would invest in protecting those marshlands in South Louisiana. And I saw a comment on Twitter that perfectly sums up this whole thing. I thought I'd just
1: read
0: it.
1: Oh, yeah, absolutely.
0: This is from someone calling themselves Vitruvius Republic.
1: Okay.
0: Obviously a handle.
1: Okay.
0: Louisiana landed a $100 billion starship port on a coast that's already washing into the Gulf. The left crowd says save the marsh. They've had 30 years of stickers. The marsh is still drowning. Musk's first line at the announcement, protect the shoreline. Because you don't park a $100 billion pad on land the ocean is eating and then shrug. The Gulf doesn't need another protest. It needs someone with the reason to keep the dirt above water, and that would be Elon Musk.
1: Yeah, and because there's an economic benefit
0: right.
1: to doing so.
0: Yes.
1: I mean, because look, the land itself yeah. is acquired relatively cheaply, right?
0: Compared
1: I mean,
0: to other lands.
1: To
0: sure.
1: where he might have built a spaceport.
0: Right.
1: And so rather, you know, so he's kind of.
0: South Louisiana is a lot cheaper property than South Florida.
1: Well, okay.
0: Right.
1: And so here he is getting cheap property, but at
0: yes.
1: the same time, if he is actually going to solve a problem that has been plaguing the coast of Louisiana for decades.
0: Yeah.
1: I mean, it's kind of a, yes, it's going.

0: to cost him. He might end up spending the same amount of money, but in the process, he ends up saving the coastline of one of our states, Louisiana.
1: This is part of the brilliance of capitalism. If you want people to care about protecting land, then let them make money from that land. People are much more inclined to take care of land that is taking care of them.
0: Mm-hmm.
1: If you're feeding your family from the land, from your land, you're much less likely to be dumping toxic chemicals where you need to be growing food. This is just human nature. This is what capitalism understands that socialism cannot.
0: But
1: human nature.
0: It's kind of like home ownership. It's like when you allow people, rather than to have these tenement apartments.
1: That people don't care about because they have no ownership in
0: right. And people tend to take care of things.
1: They do.
0: That they own. It's why during the housing bubble, one of the reasons that you had the collapse of the housing market was because Congress had made it easier for people to basically acquire homes who really didn't qualify to be able to afford those homes, maintain the mortgages.
1: Maintain them, right.
0: And then you had the collapse here of the housing market. Again, it was because you're perverting the market conditions.
1: And there's a similar idea when it comes to protecting animals. We have lots of animal species that are on the endangered species list. You know what animals aren't on that list? Cows, pigs, chickens, turkeys. Animals humans need to survive aren't on the endangered species list because humans have made sure we have lots and lots of them. Same thing with animals that are useful to us. Horses and dogs, they're not on the endangered species list. We have lots of them because they're valuable to us. They have value to us, and so we make sure they continue to exist.
0: There is, but just because it's on the endangered species list doesn't mean it shouldn't be saved.
1: I get that.
0: Because I mean,
1: I'm just saying
0: we
1: the animals that aren't on that endangered species list, it's because a lot of them are really important to us, and we make sure we're taking care of them.
0: You're making me sound like a tree hugger. I'm just saying that there are some species of animals or insects or what all of God's creation.
1: I'm not saying that they don't have value. It's just we don't eat lions. We don't eat polar bears, right?
0: I mean,
1: we don't.
0: I mean, yeah, I guess.
1: And so
0: if there were more of them.
1: There's not a profit incentive for people, and so we haven't taken care of it.
0: Sure.
1: When there is a profit incentive for it, we're much more likely to take care of it. This is one of the things about human nature that the left misunderstands. People will be much more likely to protect the things that help them out. And because Elon is going to make even more billions in the spaceport in Louisiana, he is going to be the person who will be most responsible for protecting the coast of South Louisiana from simply disappearing beneath the waves. And it's not because he's altruistic. It's not because he's a good guy. It's because he has the chance to make billions more by protecting what the left actually has cared about for decades.
0: Yeah, absolutely. You ever had alligator?
1: I have had alligator. Didn't really like it.
0: Tastes like chicken.
1: It was a little rubbery. We'll be back.
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0: Yo, you guys, I can't turn you guys, I can't change that dial. I can't turn the station off on WGSO and on here in New Orleans. Nice talking. Bye-bye.
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1: You're listening to the fastest growing conservative talk show in the country. Faster than a speeding bullet. More powerful than a locomotive. Able to leap tall tales from Joe Biden in a single bound. Look, look up in the sky. It's a bird. It's a weather balloon from China.
3: We can't have anyone freak out there, okay? Gotta keep our composure!
1: No, it's American Ground Radio. 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

0: 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I'm Stephen Paul with Louis R. Avalone.
1: You know, it is important to think highly of yourself. I don't mean
2: Not too highly, though.
1: Well, there's a fine line. There is a very fine line. Yeah. I mean, you need to have a high opinion of yourself. You don't want to believe, you shouldn't be at a point where you think you're infallible. You know what I'm saying?
2: Right, because there's not about, room for two of us there.
1: I'm not talking about arrogance so great that you cannot recognize your mistake. And I'm certainly not suggesting that declaring yourself, you know, the greatest president makes it historically so.
2: And being more confident than you are capable, that's not necessarily a good combination.
1: All right. So President Trump, you might realize where I'm headed with this.
2: Yeah, I do.
1: President Trump was being interviewed and they asked him about the ranking. His ranking. How would he rank American presidents?
2: Yeah, he posted this online on his
1: and well, he placed himself right where everybody thought, you know, he would, which was he was the best.
2: Yeah.
1: The greatest. Now, some people will laugh at that. Some people will call it egotistical. Others will say that's just Trump. That's classic Trump.
2: Right.
1: But I think there is something healthy about having a high opinion of yourself. Look, we raise our children.
2: Okay, wait. Are you saying it's healthy to say that I'm the greatest there ever was?
1: You know what? I don't think there's anything wrong with you feeling that way. I mean, even though you may recognize that, you know, some of that is a little bluster, you know, a little.
2: A little?
1: Well, I mean, I'm just saying that.
2: George Washington started the country. George Washington was the first president. He stepped down after having been elected unanimously twice.
1: I'm
2: the only president elected unanimously. Abraham Lincoln reunited the country during the Civil War.
1: But here's the thing. I think it is important, even though you may recognize that.
2: Yeah.
1: I think what you do each and every day, you need to believe in yourself. Michael Jordan, the greatest basketball player of all time, didn't walk onto the basketball court wondering whether, you know, somebody else was better. Muhammad Ali, he stepped into the ring. You think he said, I'm probably like the third or fourth best boxer in the world.
2: Oh, I get that, but he also
1: got beat. And he called himself the greatest.
2: He did, and then he got beat.
1: Okay, but that's part of the deal.
2: There's a bit of humility that comes with going, you know what, I'm capable, but I don't have to brag about it. Let's get to Fake News Friday.
3: You are fake news.
2: Yeah! Okay, kids, it's Fake News Friday. Here's how we play our game. I'm going to read you a headline. You tell me whether it's real news, fake news, or really fake news.
1: Okay, so real news, it was reported, and it's true.
2: Yeah.
1: And then fake news, it was reported, but it ain't true.
2: That's right.
1: And then really fake news, well, that's just us making it all up.
2: All right. First one here. By the way, if you do tell us what your score is, go to our Facebook page, facebook.com/AmericanGroundRadio. Tell us what your score was.
1: You can brag about just how great you were.
2: Brag about that, and we're going to send you a free bumper sticker saying you're the greatest.
1: Right.
2: All right. President Trump posted.

0: online that he was the greatest president of all American history. Real news, fake news, really fake news.
1: That is real news.
0: That is indeed real news.
1: Absolutely.
0: President Trump named Harrison Ford as the second best president in American history. Real news, fake news, really fake news.
1: That's fake news.
0: No, that is really fake news.
1: Harrison Ford?
0: That's really fake news. Harrison Ford's not a president. He was
1: played
0: a president.
1: I know that.
0: I just made that up.
1: Oh, I was going to say you maybe he actually misspoke.
0: No, it's really fake news.
1: Which would be a sign of his humility.
0: 9/11 was not a terrorist attack. Real news, fake news, really fake news.
1: That is fake news.
0: That is fake news. That's what the Canadian Broadcast Corporation says. The United States and Canada are at war. Real news, fake news, really fake news.
1: The United States and Canada. Mm-hmm. That's fake news.
0: That's fake news, but that's what Canadian Prime Minister Mark Carney said.
1: Maybe economic skirmishes.
0: He didn't say that. He said we're at war.
1: Okay.
0: The war with Iran is raging. Real news, fake news, really fake
1: that
0: news?
1: That is fake news.
0: Yeah, Senator Chuck Schumer said that. Philadelphia DA Larry Krasner threatened to blow up the White House ballroom once it's built. Real news, fake news, really fake news?
1: That is such real news.
0: That's real news.
1: Nuts.
0: Two people died from the measles in Pennsylvania this summer. Real news, fake news, really fake news?
1: Two people died from the measles?
0: Yep.
1: That's got to be fake news.
0: That's fake news. The local coroner says they did not die from the measles, but Democrat Senator Josh Shapiro said they Josh Shapiro said they did. Pennsylvania has eliminated the word mother and replaced it with the term postpartum individual. Real news, fake news, really fake news.
1: Philadelphia?
0: Pennsylvania.
1: Pennsylvania, the state of Pennsylvania. Boy, I tell you, that one's going to be a tough one. I'm going real news on this one.
0: That's real news. Space cadets will soon be attending Space Academy. Real news, fake news, really fake news?
1: That's real news.
0: That's real news, yeah. Barack Obama Elementary in Richmond, Virginia has been closed because of mold. Real news, fake news, really fake news?
1: In where?
0: In Richmond, Virginia.
1: Yeah, that's real news.
0: That's real news, yeah. Scientists in Illinois have started making edible cookies out of plastic. Real news, fake news, or really fake news?
1: I'll go real news on that.
0: That's real news, yeah. The number of people ranting online about the problems with data centers is actually driving up the demand for data centers. Real news, fake news, really fake news?
1: That's really fake news.
0: That's really fake news, but I would have also accepted real news because
1: funny.
0: Technically, it does.
1: Mm-hmm.
0: The dam that burst in Nepal causing deadly flooding and devastation was caused by global warming. Real news, fake news, really fake news?
1: Oh, that one's not even hard. That's fake news.
0: That's fake news. It's actually been cold in Nepal this summer. The problem was caused by an earthquake, which has nothing to do with climate.
1: It would never have been global warming.
0: Yeah. How about this last one? President Trump renamed the San Andreas Fault to Joe Biden's Fault. Real news, fake news, really fake news?
1: He should. I'd be in complete support. Yeah. But that is really fake news.
0: That's really fake news. Some people say it's the dumbest fault ever. It's
1: apparently
0: just going to fall off into the ocean.
1: I think I was the best at the game today. I don't know about you guys. I don't think I missed one. Did I miss one?
0: You missed one.
1: Okay. Well, then you know what?
0: What's up?
1: I'm still the best. I'm the best of the greatest there has been.
0: So let us know what your score was. Did you do better than Lewis? Because if so, then what he just said was not factually correct.
1: It'd be fake news.
0: Go to our Facebook. It'd be fake news. Go to our Facebook page and let us know. We'll be back.
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6: 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You guys are great. I can't turn you guys, I can't change that dial. I can't turn the station off on WGSO 990 here in New Orleans. Nice talking. Bye-bye.
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10: Hello, ladies. Look at your man. Now look at me. Now look at your man. Wait, he's not a man anymore. He's a man identifying as a woman. Now look at me. Back to him. I mean, her. She's a man again. Confused? Me too. Ladies, you want a man who stands up for what matters in this country. Be a man and listen to American Ground Radio. Ladies, look at me. You're welcome. Now he's a man again who listens to the truth at American Ground Radio.

0: 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I'm Steve Parr with Louis R. Avalone.
1: So it was just in June that the United States Supreme Court ruled that children born here in the United States to parents who were unlawfully or temporarily present here in the United States are to receive citizenship under the 14th Amendment.
0: According to the Supreme Court.
1: Now, Trump responded with an executive order narrowing the approach, targeting particular circumstances, including commercial birth tourism arrangements.
0: Right.
1: Right. So if you paid or there was some sort of resort involved, you know, you wouldn't be able to claim that your child is a United States citizen.
0: Right.
1: Under the ruling from the United States Supreme Court.
0: Yeah.
1: So that executive order is currently in place. There was a lawsuit to block it.
0: Of course it was.
1: But a federal judge has declined now to block this newest executive order restricting birthright citizenship, which is basically aimed at birth tourism.
0: Okay.
1: So this is good news for those who support doing away with birthright citizenship.
0: It's a step in the right direction. We're going to need a constitutional amendment, but it's a step in the right direction.
1: Right. I think Congress could. I think that may be what the United States
0: Congress
1: Supreme
0: Court. Congress could perhaps pass a law.
1: I think that's what the United States Supreme Court was kind of opening the door or leaving room for Congress, because they could certainly, about birthright citizenship, they can say just whoa.
2: When I say whoa, I mean whoa.
0: Millie is 31 years old. Now, that may not sound like much, but it's likely a world record. You see, Millie is a cat. The tortoiseshell kitty was born back in 1995. Her human owner has since passed on, and Millie's now taken care of by her owner's husband, Leslie Greeno. Leslie says the secret to Millie's longevity may be in her choice of water. Millie, it turns out, only drinks natural mineral water from a bottle. Leslie says, I'm very proud she's made it to 31. She's a real trooper.
1: Sounds very entitled. As a cat?
0: To have mineral water?
1: I mean, seriously.
0: But it's kept her around for 31 years. May your pursuit of happiness bring you joy.
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4: News this hour from Town Hall. I'm Keith Peters in Washington. The Supreme Court delivers President Trump a victory in regards to building the ballroom at the White House. This despite Chief Justice John Roberts joining the court's three liberal justices in dissent and declaring the construction illegal. Correspondent Laura Winters reports.
5: Construction can continue. The Supreme Court ruling 5-4 that President Trump can finish building the ballroom at the White House, which will seat 1,000 guests. The project will also include a state-of-the-art military-grade underground bunker that will have medical facilities and other high-tech security. The project, funded by President Trump and private donors, will cost an estimated $400 million and is scheduled to open in September of 2028. Laura Winters reporting.
4: Treasury Secretary Scott Bessent is encouraging foreign ministers in the group of 20 to participate in the economic isolation of Iran. Bessent says the U.S. sanctions efforts against Iran are working.
6: I would think that they are lashing out kinetically because they are losing economically. And I want to thank the European Union for their very fulsome support for Operation Economic Outcast. They made it known today in the strongest terms that they support it.
4: Bessent wants to enlist support to isolate Iran. He said Tehran's economy could collapse in weeks or months, but said that could be avoided if Iran's leadership bends to the pressure. He spoke at the summit happening in Asheville, North Carolina. The National Hurricane Center has posted a tropical storm warning for the Gulf Coast near the Texas-Louisiana state line. The storm was upgraded Monday night from a tropical depression, an early stage of a tropical cyclone, to Tropical Storm Edward. Forecasters expect it will make landfall in Texas on Tuesday. More on these stories at townhall.com.
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4: A Unification Church leader has been sentenced to 2 years in prison by a South Korean court.
9: Supporters gathered outside the courthouse as she is taken into the building in a wheelchair. The Seoul Central District Court issued the ruling against Han, who was earlier charged with bribery and other corruption allegations. Han is the widow of the church founder's son, Myung Moon. She was arrested last year and charged with instructing church officials to bribe the wife of conservative former president Yoon Suk-yeol and a high-profile politician close to Yoon. She was also charged with embezzling church funds and ordering the destruction of evidence of her gambling activities in the U.S. I'm Rika Ann Garcia.
4: Congo's authorities report that the fastest-growing Ebola outbreak in history has topped 6,000 cases, with 2,911 deaths. News and analysis at townhall.com. From Washington, I'm Keith Peters reporting. Two competing automakers agree to work together on new vehicle technology.
10: Japan's Nissan and Honda will jointly develop computer parts and software for vehicles set to enter the market in fiscal 2029. They'll share standardized parts and electronic control units as well as software. The company started talks in 2024 to work together in developing electric vehicles and auto intelligence technology in order to pool resources. Rich Thomason reporting.
4: The online prediction market platform Kalshi has permanently banned former Congressman George Santos after concluding the former congressman likely engaged in insider trading when he made over $17,000 betting against his attendance at the State of the Union address. The company announced the ban on Monday. More on these stories at townhall.com. From Washington, I'm Keith Peters.
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0: Here, our number, 877-381-3811, 877-381-3811. Data centers. That's right, data centers, AI. Wow, I never thought it would be this controversial. AI, data centers. How many of you use TikTok or Instagram or X? How many of you use any social media? How many of you use a computer or a laptop or an iPad or an iPhone or any handheld device? How many of you watch TV, particularly smart TV? Netflix? One of those other options that are available to you? Just curious. How many of you see a doctor? How many of you been to the hospital? How many of you drive a car or rent a car? How many of you taken an airplane, a train? How many of you use email? Just curious. All of you need data centers. What do you think all this stuff runs through? The cloud. What do you think the cloud is? They're data centers. Data centers. It just amazes me how quickly so many of our fellow citizens fall for this stuff. It's like the pandemic all over again. 6 feet, 6 feet, wear the mask. I'm in my own home. I live by myself. 6 feet, wear the mask. Now we have people who are Luddites. And I'm going to play a little bit for you what I played last night or what I said last night on Life, Liberty, and Levin. The president this morning posted his full-throated support again for data centers on the heels of my show. And he watches the show, and I thank you for watching it as well. It's a lot of competition, but there you are. It's nothing to be afraid of. I love it when people say, do you want a data center in your backyard? Mr. Producer, is that the dumbest damn thing you've ever heard? It is. No, and I don't want a train station in my backyard or a steel mill in my backyard or oil rigs in my backyard. I don't want a skyscraper in my backyard, a steel mill in my backyard, a coal mine in my backyard. It's not what backyards are for, ladies and gentlemen. There are four, I repeat, four data centers within 2 miles of our home in Loudoun County, Virginia, and they're all over the eastern part of Loudoun County, Virginia. And it is left to local governments, not the federal government, local governments, to decide where to put them in their various communities. Zoning boards, we call them. Just as they would decide about oil pipelines or gas stations or strip malls. We don't typically like commercial or industrial production in our backyards, so I don't know what people are talking about. But you do like all this data. Because otherwise, ladies and gentlemen, you wouldn't be able to function. And this data has to go and come from somewhere. Data in, data out. Data into what? Data out from what? I just asked Rock a whole bunch of questions. I just asked Google a whole bunch of questions. Really? And where do you think those answers come from? Whether you are a brain surgeon and a rocket scientist, or whether you're in 7th or 8th grade, where do you think they come from? Your accountants use. Your accountants use AI. Your surgeons use AI. Your doctors with their laptop computers on their lap, they use AI. The pharmaceutical companies looking for, you know, cutting-edge drugs and drugs to improve the quality of care, they use AI. And tell me, can you list all the uses of AI? It's impossible. Civilian uses, military uses, transportation uses, healthcare use, it's impossible. And so the more we use and the faster we want it, in order to accommodate that, these data centers are required. And what's happening now in our advanced industrial society, we've gotten so smart. We're doing so much that the data centers are necessary to translate it, to help us study it and research it, to help bring us to rational conclusions and to do it as quickly as possible. Now, that's just us. If there wasn't any other country on the face of the earth, we'd still need this. But there are other countries on the face of the earth. China among the most worrisome. And they want to use this technology in their data centers to defeat us. To defeat us economically, to defeat us militarily, to defeat us in every possible way. And they have a command society, so it's easier. They don't have to worry about, and look at these polls here. Frank Luntz has his polls coming out. Oh, yeah. Now, I'm going to play a little bit of this for you, and I will be stopping and going from time to time, but mostly I'm going to want you to listen, if you don't mind. So put up the volume on your radio, or however you're listening to the program, and however you're listening to the program. Do you listen to podcasters? You do. AI. Yes, you do. Your dentist uses AI? Oh, yeah. It's true. I'm sorry. It's nothing to be afraid of. What you should be concerned about is that we don't lag behind anybody else and that we win this race. So we're the ones who determine what computer chips in the future will look like. We're the ones who determine what life generally is going to look like in the future, not communist China. But even within our own borders, as I've explained, this is an absolute 100% necessity. Now, what...
1: 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Our strength lies in our diversity.
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0: Folks, please listen to me. You cannot understand what's happening in the Middle East by watching left-wing fake news or scrolling social media. The headlines give you the explosion. They don't give you the history. They don't tell you how we got here or what's coming next. Israel sits at the center of a conflict with consequences far beyond the region. The real threat of a wider war, all of it, is on the line. That's what the great pastor John Hagee wrote, The Middle East Conflict. 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

0: have to cut this off. How much time do we have, Ron, about, would you say? About five. All right, let's get it started. Here's cut one, Fox last night. Go.
1: Artificial intelligence and data centers. This is all the talk, but a lot of it is just talk. And we are surrounded by people who want you to be afraid of them. Do you have an iPhone? Do you have a smart TV? Do you have an automobile? Really? All of that relates to artificial intelligence. In fact, virtually every aspect of your life is affected by artificial intelligence. That's correct. Ever hear about Luddite? Not just as a pejorative, a Luddite. A Luddite was a title, a label given to people in the 1800s who opposed the First Industrial Revolution. And it carried through to the Second Industrial Revolution that picked up after the Civil War and worked its way into the early 1900s. And now we have the great, powerful United States American economy. We call it capitalism. We discussed that last evening. But we have Luddites who oppose economic advancement, technological advancement, even in medicines and so forth. They talk about, well, what's going to happen to jobs? Like jobs are stagnant, like people never get fired, or we never create new businesses that create all these jobs and so forth and so on. On the one hand, people attack capitalism as not being dynamic enough. On the other hand, they attack capitalism for being too dynamic. Ignore these carnival barkers, ladies and gentlemen. Luddites. Luddites are people who oppose technological and industrial progress and advancement. The United States wouldn't be what we are today, the number one superpower, but for these industrial revolutions that took place in capitalism. Reminds me of the isolationists today, and you'll notice that some of the Luddites are also isolationists, and many of them are in the Republican Party, for crying out loud. Isolationists. What's an isolationist? They reject most foreign and military alliances. Well, that's kind of stupid, isn't it? Very. Didn't we deal with that in the 1930s? The result was World War II, and then we actually lost over 400,000 men and women to fight that war? Yes, that did happen. So in the 1920s and 30s, we were dealing with isolationists. You know what we're dealing with today? Isolationists and Luddites. It's crazy, but it's true. And by the way, that isolationist movement died after we were attacked at Pearl Harbor. And one of the leaders of what was then called the America First Movement, believe it or not, was Charles Lindbergh. And he apologized to the nation. He became one of the great leaders in raising money through government bonds for the war effort. He was also a rabid anti-Semite. So this is a history we have, a history that we're seeing play out today. But I want to get into this AI and these data centers, because we are surrounded by cowards. Cowards in the Democrat Party, more ideological, I suppose, and cowards in the Republican Party, who are telling us that these data centers are nothing but trouble. Nothing but trouble. And let me tell you something. This is the new industrial revolution with these data centers. You've got New York, Kathy Hochul, enacting an executive order, temporary one-year pause in all data centers. You've got Georgia lawmakers introducing bills to forbid local governments from permitting new data centers through 2028. In Virginia, where there's the most data centers and have created the most wealth and reduction in tax and so forth, they have proposals to delay final approvals for new facilities. Other states that are also trying to prevent data centers from being built, Delaware, Michigan, Pennsylvania, South Carolina, Vermont, introduced moratorium or impact study bills to slow them down. Other states where they're trying to stall them, Minnesota, New Hampshire, Oklahoma, South Dakota, Wisconsin, Maine, they proposed a moratorium that was recently vetoed by the governor there. So we have a lot of Luddites out there in big positions, Republicans and Democrats, governors and legislatures, even at the national level. Even in the Republican Party, on TV, it's endless. The ignoramuses are all around us.
0: Cato all Institute. Right, we're going to kill it right here and pick up as soon as we come back. I want you to hear this. I want you to be more informed than anybody else. That's what we do on the Mark Levin program here on radio. That's what we do on Life, Liberty, and Levin, and that's what we do in my books. This will be no different. This is the new industrial revolution. Somebody's going to win it. It better be us. Oh, and by the way, this is where the findings, the inventions for things like fighting cancer and heart disease and so forth, this is where it'll be found.
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5: With SRN News, I'm Keith Peters in Washington. The Supreme Court is allowing the White House to continue construction on President Trump's $400 million White House ballroom project while his administration appeals a judge's order halting the work. The justices intervened Monday after lower courts found work must stop because the project doesn't have congressional approval. The National Hurricane Center has posted a tropical storm warning for the Gulf Coast near the Texas-Louisiana state line. The storm was upgraded Monday night from a tropical depression and early stage of a tropical cyclone to Tropical Storm Edward. Forecasters expect it will make landfall in Texas on Tuesday. On Wall Street, the Dow down by 374 points, the NASDAQ dropped 31, the S&P lower by 25. More details at SRNNews.com.
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18: Well, the U.S. is on the verge of a $40 trillion national debt. It has quadrupled in the last 18 years. What have we spent this money on? Big government, international wars, entitlements. Has it gone toward the American people? The average American is still $63,000 in debt. 36 million Americans are in poverty. We bailed out the banks, created Obamacare, shut down the government, and every time we see a problem, we throw money at it. Both parties are to blame. We spend $2 trillion more per year than we bring in. We've got to get to a balanced budget. Between 1998 and 2001, we had four straight years of surpluses. It can be done. It's going to take discipline, focus, and political courage. That's the last thing we see in Washington, D.C. today. The U.S. Senate just left for another vacation, passing a stopgap spending measure that was not offset by $1 in spending cuts. Our debt is our nation's greatest threat.
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0: All right, let us continue. Cut to go.
1: Let's start with electricity, which is arguably the most difficult data center issue, right? At least in the future, several regional and national studies have found little merit to the common claim that data centers have already caused large localized increases in America's electricity bills. You know, this reminds me of fracking for a period of time. Oh, it's destroying the water. No, it's not. Oh, the amount of energy that you use is the same as you get from the fracking. No, it's not. In fact, a brand new peer-reviewed study found that data centers actually caused average U.S. retail electricity rates to fall modestly between 2015 and 2024. Why? Because the center's high, steady power demand helps spread a grid's fixed cost over more usage. This finding is counterintuitive but consistent with the research from 2025 that high demand areas, including ones like North Dakota and Virginia, saw an explosion of data centers, also saw, quote, lower prices overall, while prices rose in places like California where demand had declined. Funny thing, supply and demand. More power customers, the Washington Post explains, means more ways to divvy up fixed costs, thus reducing rates for everyone. They go on, what about water? You know, I could have done 5 shows on this. I could have done this whole show on this, but I'm in a hurry because we have good guests on other subjects, but I want to give you enough information where you can go look on your own. As the Washington Post editors noted last year, arguably the most viral water claim that a single Google data center in Chile consumed more than 1,000 times the water supply of a town there was later acknowledged by its author to be, quote, off by a magnitude of 1,000. They added that the U.S. data centers combined use less than 0.5% of America's fresh water and that, quote, Google's thirstiest facility in Iowa uses approximately what some golf courses use. The golf course comparison is apt because it hints at a common trick data center opponents use to gin up local angst, offer scary sounding numbers with no real world comparatives. The American Enterprise Institute's Jim Pethakoukas recently did such a comparison, revealing data center water usage to be a relative non-issue. AI researcher Andy Maisley has done yeoman's work explaining why a lot of data center water usage stats in various studies include non-potable water, indirect usage from nearby power plants, and water actually recirculated instead of consumed, thus causing little change in local supplies. Doing this can inflate water usage stats. So they're using stats with involving water that you're never going to drink, that you're never going to bring into your house in any of the appliances. You're never going to swim in. And thus public outcry dramatically, even though the data center itself isn't consuming much water at all. And nearby locals aren't effective. The other big problem with most data center opposition is that it routinely ignores the benefits they bring to local communities and the nation as a whole. The easiest place to look is Northern Virginia, specifically Eastern Loudoun County, where 70 to 80% of these centers are. And he goes on about the incredible impact on the tax base, that taxes may well have doubled without these data centers and so forth. But what is the benefit to you, Mr. and Mrs. America? I always say capitalism creates all these benefits, and we take them for granted. Artificial intelligence is used today across daily life, healthcare, business, transportation, to automate tasks, analyze data, make fast decisions for you, to improve your life. Tools like Siri and Alexa manage schedules, set reminders, answer voice commands. That's AI. 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Apps like Google Maps use AI for real-time traffic updates, route planning, and estimated arrival times. 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What about healthcare? This is a biggie. AI models review medical images like x-rays and scans to spot early signs of diseases or emergencies like strokes. Computer algorithms speed up the creation and testing of new medicines. Wearable devices like tracking heart rates and vital signs to warn users of potential health issues, that's AI. Over at Tablu.com, from robotics and hospitals and clinics to predictive software used to diagnose rare diseases, AI has many uses in the field of healthcare. For you, Mr. and Mrs. America, doctors and medical staff work with AI-powered software to provide better care to patients of all types. Early diagnosis, AI can analyze patient and disease data to predict the likelihood of a single patient, you, developing a disease and either diagnose it early or help to prevent it entirely. Disease tracking using predictive analytics. AI can model how a contagious disease could spread over the course of time or across a specific area. Drug discovery. AI models can discover new applications or potentially harmful interactions between different types of drugs. Diagnosis. Things that are invisible to the human eye or might be missed. AI can pick up. And it goes on in all these examples. You've got others. With AI, scientists can now analyze genomic data at an unprecedented scale. Algorithms trained on massive databases are uncovering mutations linked to everything from Alzheimer's disease to rare genetic syndromes. More importantly, they are identifying combinations of genetic variations that increase disease risk. Patterns so complex, they would be invisible to the human eye.
0: There's no way to explain this, folks, other than to explain it. We've got one more clip. We're on a roll. Let's hit it. Then we can talk about it after the break. Cut three, go.
1: Take cancer genomics, for example. AI models are helping to differentiate between driver mutations, those that cause cancer, and passenger mutations, those that are incidental. This distinction is critical, and it helps oncologists target the real culprits and design more effective individualized treatment plans. All these scientists, doctors, labs are using AI to great effect in the medical field. And you are going to find in the years ahead cures that you never even thought were possible in some of the most horrific disease that mankind gets. But none of this is going on to the extent it can go on these states that are banning it or creating red tape and bureaucratic obstacles to it. I've got the Cleveland Clinic analysis here. We have AI. What does it do? Interpret images to identify broken bones, brain aneurysms, other concerns, track nodules over time to detect cancer, flag potential concerns that might otherwise be overlooked, support diagnostic decision-making. It's supporting research and innovation, developing new medications, understand how diseases work, discover biomarkers. Yeah, I'm moving fast because the amount that AI is doing is really infinite. Combine patient data, uncover larger health trends, make clinical trials more efficient by identifying ideal participants and flagging earlier results. What else is it doing? National security. Open source intelligence. It's able to pull together, filter enormous amounts of information. Also, it applies the history, the experience, and battlefield activities to what's taking place. Open source intelligence, it analyzed that. Signal intelligence, it's able to, at breakneck speed, analyze that. Tradecraft, automation, advanced machines, learning.
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1: Businesses and services that grow out of artificial intelligence. And again, that's infinite. Things that are unimaginable today, but some that are imaginable today in all kinds of fields and so forth and so on. There has to be a pushback in our country against the war on capitalism, against the war on AI data centers, the new industrial revolution. There has to be a pushback against these Luddites, against these socialists, these Marxists in foreign policy, against these isolationists. We know what they propose doesn't work. We know what they propose will damage our country. We know this to be the case. So the next time you hear a politician say, I'm against AI data centers, ask him if he has an iPhone, drives a car, or a thousand other things in their life. And if I were you, I wouldn't rely on politicians when it comes to really anything.
2: All right. I'm back alive. Let me check. Yes, I am. We'll take a break now. Then we'll have a little chat. We'll be right back.
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4: Pediatric allergist Dr. Carla Davis. 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
2: I am ready to start.

You know, I asked myself the question, how would the most advanced society and economy on the face of the earth survive as such without AI and data centers, Mr. Producer? I don't even understand how this would work. How would the most advanced society and economy in the entire world, in the world? I just don't. How would the most advanced society kind of survive without AI and data centers? I mean, the fact is jobs would be lost, no? Right? Foreign governments, other countries would be advanced. You know, other countries aren't going to stop. Other countries would outproduce us and out. I mean, I'm just sitting here just trying to figure this out. How would this work exactly? No more data centers. Meaning AI is stopped in its tracks. How would this work? It wouldn't work. So what is it that these people want? They're never forced to ask. And I notice online they try to intimidate people, threaten people, name call against people. Well, you're calling them Luddites. Luddite is an actual word. It's a noun. Check it out. It's a historic term that applied to those who opposed industrial advancement. That's what it was. And today you can include technological advancement. So are you comfortable putting the brakes on all this? How are we going to find new cures for cancer, heart disease, kidney disease, and a thousand other things? And how are we supposed to turn off the human brain? I'm just curious how this is going to work. You'll see a flow. You know, people say, why are we giving all these STEM jobs to foreigners? You will see a flow of STEM jobs, you know, science, technology, and so forth, overseas like you've never seen before in your life. I mean, it is bizarre, if you ask me. You didn't, but I'm just telling you. Crazy. And I worry about it. People are now saying, and if we lose, it's because of this. I thought if we lose, it's because of Iran, Mr. Producer. I mean, Iran. You see, what we have are the Luddites and the isolationists, many of whom are the same people. Many of whom are the same people. They act like people who want to, you know, work in a bubble. Well, then let them go work in a bubble. That's not us. That's not who we are. There's something called human interaction. I'm desperately looking for that, Mr. Producer, and I can't find it. So we're going to have to start at the top of the next hour. I don't know what the hell happened to that. See if I can find it. I don't think I'll have enough time. Bear with me, America. Count the seven, would you please? Why seven? I don't know. But I misplaced something, and my desk is a mess, and I can't find it. We're going to have to wait. But think about what I'm telling you. Most of us don't know how all this stuff works. I don't pretend to. But I do know the manner in which it transits. In other words, you don't just turn on the computer. Look at all this information I have. It comes from somewhere. It comes from these data centers, the cloud, they call them. Oh, the cloud. Oh, I remember the cloud. Yes. Sounds so nice, but it's utterly irrelevant. The cloud, these massive buildings with the most sophisticated and fastest computers on the face of the earth. Constantly generating information, generating information. Now they're putting them to even better use to have them figure out stuff. To have them figure out stuff. And in the fastest way possible. With access to endless amounts of data and algorithms and so forth and so on. Not just in our country, but around the world. And they can access public data. They can access data from other institutions, if that's available too, where they can seek that information if they want.
things that are so far above any individual or group of individuals' heads, it's unimaginable. You know, these invented drugs, they don't come from nowhere. They come from somewhere. Same with all these things that you use in your daily life. In your daily life. Most of you use social media. Okay. That's AI. So much of the more sophisticated aspects of your vehicle. That's AI. And I could go on and on, but I won't. We'll be right back.

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8: News this hour from Town Hall. I'm Keith Peters in Washington. House lawmakers are talking about keeping the government running while casting an eye toward the midterm elections.
9: Lawmakers are back in Washington, and House Speaker Mike Johnson says the first item on the to-do list is to vote on a stopgap funding bill.
10: We've got to make sure the government is funded and we don't have another Democrat shut down.
9: Meanwhile, Hakeem Jeffries says Democrats need to talk about the Russia sanctions bill that passed in the Senate.
11: Because it risks providing tariff and sanctions authority to Donald Trump and his administration that we believe they will abuse. And so I have serious concerns with the legislation.
9: Votes are expected on measures designed to amplify the GOP's messaging, like a resolution condemning socialism. There are concerns lawmakers won't get much accomplished before they break for the November elections. Jennifer King, Washington.
8: Google and Apple have decided what they're calling one of the Great Lakes.
12: President Trump has asked Apple to change the name of Lake Ontario to Lake America on its Maps app. Interior Secretary Doug Burgum told Fox News about the request. Google has already changed the name to Lake America. The U.S. and Canada are in a trade war.
13: The Canadian officials have treated us very badly. They're nasty people.
12: Only the Lake Ontario name appears on Apple's platform, but the label notably hovers over the Canadian side of the lake. Google cited the recent order by President Trump in making the change, but also said in Canada it still says Lake Ontario. I'm Ed Donahue.
8: The National Hurricane Center issued a tropical storm warning on Monday for the Gulf Coast from Galveston and Houston, Texas areas to the western parishes of Louisiana. The storm was upgraded Monday night to Tropical Storm Edward. On Wall Street, the Dow down by 374 points, the NASDAQ dropped 31, the S&P lower by 25. More at townhall.com.
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8: A new look at what some are calling America's dependency culture is raising questions about personal responsibility and government reliance.
16: 42% of U.S. adults reportedly receive financial help from older generations, including more than half of millennials and nearly three-quarters of Gen Z. One in five say they may never become financially independent. The conservative nonprofit organization Unleash Prosperity says the trend highlights the need for stronger work incentives and less dependence, not just on parents, but on American taxpayers. John Scott reporting.
8: The bodies of a Texas chiropractor and at least one other person have been found after a major weekend flash flood swept through the Grand Canyon. And forecasters warn more flooding was possible as heavy rain shrouded the canyon walls. Saturday's flash flood severely damaged the only water pipeline into the canyon. News and analysis at townhall.com. From Washington, I'm Keith Peters. In football news, Aaron Donald has returned to the Los Angeles Rams, ending his retirement after 2.5 years. Correspondent Ken Lorman reports.
17: The Rams announced the 35-year-old Donald's decision following weeks of discussion, preparation, and contemplation for the star defensive lineman. Donald became one of the greatest defensive players of his era during his first 10 seasons spent entirely with the Rams in St. Louis and Los Angeles. He won 3 AP NFL Defensive Player of the Year awards while earning 10 Pro Bowl selections, 8 All-Pro selections, and a Super Bowl ring before he retired somewhat abruptly in March 2024. Ken Lorman reporting.
8: A pregame stunt involving two passenger jets flying dramatically low over a sports stadium in South Africa has sparked a major debate over safety risks. More on these stories at townhall.com.
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28: 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He's here. 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
29: Hello, America. 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Our number, 877-381-3811, 877-381-3811. Here's the problem. And even discussing this, but we plow ahead regardless. And Ron and I, Mr. sit-in producer, good man, Rich is out today, we're having a discussion offline. There's always going to be a little bit of ugly out there, as Ron puts it. Power lines, that sort of thing. But we really do want our electricity, don't we? Yeah, I think we do. And we can go over and over this. And there will be anecdotal examples till you're blue in the face. Well, you know, I did this and I did that. Got it. Here's the problem. The problem is, it's like with socialism, when people are preaching socialism. We're living in a capitalist, or at least mostly capitalist society. So people are living off of and benefiting from capitalism, while socialism, not to you, obviously, but to other, it's very appealing to them. But they don't live in a socialist society. That is, a Marxist society, which would not be very appealing if it were actually here, but it would be too late to do anything about. So if I were to say to you, as an example, you know what? Let's hit the brakes hard. Let's hit it hard on AI data centers. But that means you're not going to have the most advanced computers. That means you're not going to have the most advanced medical care, devices, medicines, and so forth. That means all these other things, which can cost lives or inconvenience people or what have you and so forth. And think about the societal ramifications. If you're somebody who's technologically oriented, who's lab oriented, if you're one of the STEMs, you're going to leave. You're going to want to go into a society, into a country that allows you to pursue what you want to pursue, because something's very interesting. When you say, I don't want these data centers, or I don't want something like that, you know, even if they're in places that are really mostly non-objectionable, the brain still works. The brain works. So when you say, I don't want artificial intelligence and I don't want data, there's tens of thousands, hundreds of thousands of people who do and who want to invent things, who want to try things, who want to run the numbers and the algorithms and do all these other things. You're telling them they can't. No, I'm not, Mark. I'm just saying they have to use what exists. No, you're telling them they can't. Because in other societies, communist China, India, and Israel today, they're all embracing AI, and they're all in a race to be number one. All of them. All of them. And they're not alone. They're not alone. The communist Chinese are betting that we will sabotage ourselves. And they're trying to help us along. They're laughing at us. Why? Because they think we're so stupid that we'd be willing to hit the brakes when it comes to advances in every field. And they want to control it. They want to control it. And so, Mr. Producer tells me we have 3-1, 4-1 calls against. It's because people haven't lived in a society that puts the brakes on, literally, the future. They're perfectly happy with living in the present. But you can't even sustain the present this way. Because the products that we produce will not be the products that the world wants. The services we create will not be the services we need. And on and on and on. Even in national security, we will not have the weaponry that is necessary to confront or to prevent our nation from being attacked. We won't have the medicines that they'll have in other countries. You're going to see big population movements one way or another. And why? Because people don't want a data center? Not in their backyard, for God's sakes. Nobody's talking about that. Some guy will call, I have one in my backyard and I don't want... Okay, well, deal with your local government on that. Deal with it. Now, I come at this as a patriot. I have no connection whatsoever to Silicon Valley. In fact, you can ask Ron, you can ask Rich, you can ask Bill, Mr. Callscreen, you can ask my family. I don't know technology from Butkus. If my printer's not working, I need help. If my iPhone is doing it, I need help. It bores me. I don't like it. But I use it, and I need it. And if I go to the hospital, and they say, Mr. Lynn, we have something new for you and your heart disease. Thank God they do. Thank God they do. I'm just pointing it out. Or maybe you ought to swear off those who are calling against them, and we'll take your calls for sure. Swear off any new inventions or services or products that come from this, starting today and into the future. And understand that what you have cannot be sustained without it. It cannot. It cannot. Send me the, go ahead and send me the links, Mr. Producer. I'm not going to take calls yet, but I, once we get a fuller board, maybe I will start that process. I'm just pointing this out now. Even in terms of competition with the rest of the world, we will fail. Okay, so what happens to the job market? What happens to all the benefits people receive? What happens? We can't compete anymore. The brain power is going to leave our country and go somewhere else that allows for AI data centers and all that comes with that. We're going to lose the best doctors and surgeons and the engineers and the people who know how these things work, the computer technicians. They're not going to stay here. They don't want to be stuck while they see the rest of the world making advances. Why do you think Communist China wants to be first? Not just because of us. They got a big country. They got a lot of people. They're looking for ways, really, to improve agriculture, to feed them, and so forth and so on. And the jobs that will come from this are unimaginable. These arguments aren't new. The horse and buggy, you know. What are we going to do? What are we going to do? I don't know, but we can't do horse and buggies forever. So you have a job with a horse and buggy.
0: A powerful threat calls for a greater response.
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2: 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Reuters Institute says we're now one of the top news brands in the nation. 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

0: All right, let's jump in a little early. People interested, if you want to call as well. Board's getting full. Richard Welkers Grove, Virginia, the great WMAL. How are you?
1: Are you speaking to Richard
0: to you.
1: Right now?
0: Yeah.
1: Okay,
0: to
1: that's
0: you.
1: Locust Grove, Virginia. In Orange
0: County, I only read what he tells me.
1: I got you. And yeah, perhaps I can help explain some of the resistance in this area. I got three points to it. One, a lot of this has been done without public oversight 6 months before the public even knew about either the data centers or the power lines that they want to bring in. These were done deals between the Board of Supervisors and the power company and data centers that are being promoted for this area. The second thing they had is, if you are in close proximity to a data center or power line, they have the power company or the data center has no responsibility to help you sell, evacuate the area so you can go try to find another place to live, because my son would be 300 feet from a power line, 765 kilovolt. He would be unable to raise three young children in that close a distance. So as far as the resources, if they need to put data centers where they have good resources for water, I would think the coastline would be making
0: sense. Let me ask you a few things. Now it's power lines. Should we remove all power lines too?
1: No, definitely not.
0: Okay, just want to make sure. Coastlines, you think people want these buildings on the coastlines?
1: I don't imagine people want them anywhere.
0: Says here in Orange County, Virginia, there's not a single data center. Is that correct?
1: Right, and that's what they in the works right now. They have what they've called a floating tech district. So instead of having one prescribed area where they're going to have a block of data center campuses, they have made a floating tech district where they can locate one anywhere in the county. And the east side of Orange County looks to be sacrificed for that purpose.
0: The floating tech refers to an emerging urban planning concept. I'm just reading AI, if you don't mind. That fuses marine engineering, sustainable smart city technologies, digital innovation. Well, so what? What's the problem with these?
1: Well, I'll give you.
0: You don't like the fact
1: example.
0: They have power lines? What do you want them to use? Big propellers?
1: No. You're missing what I'm saying. If they wanted to go ahead and buy the properties that are within a close proximity of the power lines or data centers, people at least would have the ability.
0: Okay, you don't have any data centers. That's number one. Number two, you don't just tap into power lines. It doesn't work that way. I happen to know that for a fact because they've had to move a lot of power lines not too far from where I'm living. Number three, within 2 miles of where I live in Loudoun County, Virginia, there are four data centers that don't cause any problems whatsoever. Now, if I drive 7 to 8 miles east, more eastern into Loudoun County, 70 to 80% of the entire country's data centers are located there along various roads in data assigned in the areas. Now, people are happy about it or they're not happy about it. Most of them are happy. It's had an enormously positive impact on taxes. It's had enormously positive impact on jobs, both blue-collar jobs to build these centers and maintain them, and other types of jobs where you have people with technical skills, computer skills, and so forth and so on. I mean, how the hell did we get through the Industrial Revolution with the building of assembly lines, with the building of oil rigs, with the building of God knows what, steel mills, coal mines? I could go on and on and on and on. I mean, no offense, sir, but you don't have a single data center in your county, and you're complaining because they're trying to figure out how to get around it with these floating tech sites. And I'm saying, so what? All right, thank you for your call. We've got a lot of other people here. There's a guy, they don't have a single one in his county, Mr. Producer, let alone down the street. But everybody wants the benefit of these data centers. Otherwise, you know what would happen? Everything would stop. Everything. All right, only have a minute. I don't want to cut somebody off, so we'll come back. Let me take a break soon. Dave, I want to hear from you, a building inspector, especially, but others who call in as well. And you don't have to support them. You don't have to oppose them. I'm interested in what you say. But in that case, there's no data center. And yes, I'm going to want to know what county you're in because I want to see if you have a data center. I know in my county, there's 250 of them, Mr. Perdue. 250 data centers. And we're all quite pleased. Except the guys walking around now with... No, they're fine. Everybody's fine. Just kidding. We'll be right back.

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1: With SRN News, I'm Jason Walker. Absolute fear and chaos in the Grand Canyon. Flash flooding killing at least two people, and the search for other victims continues. In the meantime, rescue teams racing to free hundreds of workers trapped in tunnels at hydropower sites buried in mud by the flooding in the Nepal-China border. Combined death total there now 950. More than 4,500 people are missing. President Trump promises his oil deal with Venezuela will substantially lower gas prices for all Americans, but the liberal media says it will take years and huge investments to boost the nation's output there. However, experts in the oil industry say Trump is absolutely correct. Army Secretary Dan Driscoll stepping down after 18 months. Tension between him and Defense Secretary Pete Hegseth have been widely reported. SRN News.
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1: You know, the great thing about local government and their zoning boards and so forth is if you have a gripe about something, go talk to them. Or bring out a crowd to talk to them. Same with the zoning boards or what have you. But then when you have a governor who puts up, for the next year, nothing. Well, you're going to lose jobs when that happens. Because, let me tell you a little secret. Virginia is putting the brakes on it, and West Virginia is opening the doors. So, where do you think the investment's going to go? Where do you think the jobs are going to go? Blue-collar jobs, as well as the STEM jobs. They're going to go to West Virginia, which has lived with coal mines and so forth and so on. Oil. It's amazing to me that parts of the country that have had to deal with these other types of parts of our industrial revolutionary period and the capitalist, you know, the heart and soul of the capitalist system, they're like, their arms are wide out. Bring them over here. Bring them over here. We'd be more than happy to do that. And yet, Eastern Loudoun County is a bit of an anomaly. Loudoun County is one of the wealthiest counties, not just in the country, in the world. And the eastern part of the county is where an awful lot of federal bureaucrats live. And federal contractors live. And you have scores and scores of these buildings there. And I think they've actually done a very good job at zoning. It's like one next to another as they line up. It's almost like a fictional movie. I worry about national security, too, because the enemy could hit like three streets and we're out of business. But I'm more worried about the opposition within. I'm worried about the psychology, the thinking process. How the hell did we ever become the number one economy on the face of the earth? The Industrial Revolution. In the early 1800s, and then the mid-1800s, the latter 1800s. And then the Industrial Revolution, really in the early 1900s, moving into today. Everything can't be pristine clean. And yet these data centers pretty much are. It's just troubling to me. We'll take some more calls in a moment. 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All right, let's go back to the call board. Let us go to Dave, Greensboro, North Carolina on iHeart. How are you?
2: Yes, sir. Thank you for taking my call, and I'll be quick. I'm a building official down here in North Carolina, and I've got a data center currently going on. I want to dispel a misnomer, okay? This whole water usage thing is bogus, okay? They recirculate the water through chillers. Mm-hmm. And think of it this way. If you have a swimming pool in your backyard, you fill it up one time, you treat the water, and it just keeps recirculating. And occasionally, you got to add a little bit because of evaporation and everything like that. But that's it. It's done. It's the initial startup. It's not like they're using all this water constantly. And then the
1: well, they said there's a study out there that says the biggest data center used by Google in Iowa uses the same amount of water as an 18-hole golf course. And so, to your point,
2: well,
1: sir,
2: if they have no problem with it putting it on a golf course, I mean, that just evaporates back in the ground. I mean, what the heck?
1: And go ahead. There's many studies out there, and a lot of these data centers are trying different things as well. For instance, you're talking about this recycling of water. This is the biggest one they're using right now. And when it comes to electricity, they want to get totally off the grid. They want to create their own power sources for each one of these data centers, if they can get those approved as well. But even there, off the grid, all these studies are coming out. Even the Washington Post, of all newspapers, put it out and said they're not using the kind of electricity people are saying they're using with these bogus studies. The reason electricity costs more, as you can tell –

0: mostly these state politicians who, under this climate change, ideology, they made it much more difficult. They didn't expand the grid. They're not allowing for, I mean, you look at New York, the rural parts of New York, upper state New York, they're loaded with oil. They're not even allowed to drill. Anyway, that's a different problem. Dave, anything else?
1: Yes. On the power side.
0: Yes, sir.
1: Like I said, remember that the it's like filling your swimming pool. You don't empty it after the company leaves and refill it the next day. Mm-hmm. You just don't do that. And the same thing, when these data centers submit the plans, they've already been talking with the local power company. Can you provide me with X amount? And they say, yes, with our infrastructure, we can provide it. I mean, there's such hysteria over these data centers. It's insane.
0: Yeah,
1: and
0: I
1: if we don't do data centers, and I have my own theory on, I just don't do social media and all that nonsense. I just see what I see. I put my eyes on it, and I go based on facts. But
0: good,
1: I just wanted, people think they're going to use this kind of water. No, it's not true. It's not true.
0: And it's not true. And last night when I did my Fox show, I read the study that says it's absolutely not true. All right, my friend. Thank you, Dave. Appreciate it. Let's go to Jim Gastonian, North. Oh, another North Carolinian. The great WSPC. How are you, sir?
2: Very good, sir. I just wanted to call to say, you know, when I heard about data centers and everybody getting crazy about it, we started doing research and we started going to different conferences to learn about them. And there's two types.
0: All right, so hold on now. Tell everybody who you are and what you do.
2: Oh, my name is Jim Gallagher. I'm a city councilman for the city of Gastonia, North Carolina.
0: There you go. Okay.
2: Okay.
0: Yep. I wanted people to know why you were going to seminars. Go ahead.
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0: there comes, like the gentleman said before, they already have power sources. So it's not going to be taking from the grid of, you know, our city at all. It's going to be taking it where it's like they have a gas plant out in Kings Mountain that they could definitely tap into. One, two, they could tap into Duke Energy has a lot of power itself. And they can, you know, they're not going to come to your town unless they already have the I's dotted and the T's crossed.
1: Mm-hmm. Great call, Jim. Appreciate it. Thanks for calling, brother. Take care of yourself. What's happening is these data centers are being used as punching bags for everything. This is why you have governors and politicians generally from the Northeast in New England attacking data centers for the price of electricity. Data centers are not driving up the price of electricity. Left-wing policies have driven up the price of electricity because they create these choke points. And we've talked about this, all of us, before. Through climate change and other ideological policy decisions, you take a look at California. Same thing. The price of gasoline is through the roof. The price of water is through the roof. The availability of water is through the roof. If somebody would dare to build a data center there, they'll blame the data centers and so forth because it's easy. And not only that, they're going to have help from the woke right Luddites. Some of them are on TV. Some of them are in radio. Some of them are podcasters. But they sound just like the degrowth radical leftists, don't they? Not in my backyard. Nobody said it has to be in your backyard. You heard the councilman. He said they can be in warehouses. It all depends on how the local town wants to handle this. But to say that this is some kind of a disaster, ladies and gentlemen, this is crucially important. We've got a lot more wonderful callers. We're going to get to them. But first, we're going to take a break. I'll be right back.
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0: Let's go to Andy, Edison, New Jersey, the great WABC Edison of all people. Go right ahead, please.
2: Hi, Mark. I'm up against it, I know. I've been in telecom for 47 years, been in data centers for the last 16 years. You could be standing outside an old data center or a new data center. You wouldn't know the difference. You wouldn't know they were in there. I'm in the transport end of the business. Just the advancements in technology have allowed these rooms to actually get smaller instead of bigger because of all the advancements.
0: Mm-hmm.
2: I don't see the problem.
0: Can you imagine if we hit the brakes like some of these governors want to do and some of these people on TV want to do? What would happen to this country? I can only imagine we would regress. There would be very few advances. The rest of the world would be running ahead. And then think of the change in the demographics here. We'd have smart people leaving because they want to do smart things. But as a fundamental matter, Andy, here's what I think. How do you stop the human brain from wanting to do things? The data center is nothing more than a reflection of who we are and what we and how we want to advance and so forth and so on. People may not want to participate in it directly, but whether they know it or not, they're living it and they're participating in it. Go ahead, Andy.
2: Yeah, there's 20 data centers in North New Jersey alone, mm-hmm. and they've been there for years already. So mm-hmm. this cry about data centers is just another cry about really nothing, to be honest mm-hmm. with you.
0: Yeah.
2: And it's a shame.
0: Yeah, well, you're going to hear more of that because I'm going to take more calls in the third hour. And we have people who have a number of problems with it. But you know what? All in all, I think when the facts come out, and that's the key, well, the facts come out, I think people are going to agree that this is a absolute net plus. So if you want to be heard next hour, stay on. If not, I'm sure there's going to be a lot of calls pouring in. We'll be right back.

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3: 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And the 6 o'clock hour, Bubba Decker checks in of the Center for Security Policy. 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
7: News this hour from Town Hall. I'm Jason Walker. Absolute fear and chaos in the Grand Canyon. Flash floods there killing two people as the search for other victims goes on.
8: Hiker Dan Evans was at Bright Angel Campground in the Grand Canyon Saturday when deadly flash floods from a monsoon hit.
9: And I could see about 5 to 6 inches of water flowing around my tent. The campsite just flooded.
8: He and others began the dangerous hike out. Some were able to pack up. Others fled with the clothes on their backs.
9: I'm just keeping my eyes upstream, just praying that a wall of water isn't coming towards us.
8: Evans says as they were crossing a bridge, the Colorado River was raging beneath them. Rangers had to evacuate hikers by helicopter. Rescuers are still searching for several missing hikers while confirming two deaths. I'm Julie Walker.
7: And rescue teams racing to free hundreds of workers trapped in tunnels at hydropower sites buried by mud and the flooding on the Nepal-China border. Combined deaths there surpassing 950. 4,500 people are missing. President Trump says the oil deal with Venezuela is good for both countries.
10: We're taking out millions and millions of barrels of oil, going to Houston, going to Louisiana, going to lots of different places in the United States and all over the world. And we're making a fortune, and they're making a fortune. They're starting to make real money.
7: Russian forces battering Kyiv and nearby cities for a fifth straight day and a night. Strikes hitting warehouse facilities as Ukraine reels from attacks with jet-powered drones. The intensified aerial assaults have disrupted daily life in a number of ways. Air raid alerts and empty supermarket shelves following strikes on distribution hubs. A massive weekend attack killed at least 18 civilians. More on these stories, townhall.com.
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7: A permanent ban from an online prediction market platform on a former congressman.
12: Kalshi has banned George Santos from its platform, concluding the disgraced former congressman likely engaged in insider trading. Spokesperson Elizabeth Diana says this is the company's first ever lifetime ban. They reported Santos to the Justice Department in June, saying he placed a series of bets that contributed to speculation over whether he would attend President Trump's State of the Union address. Santos did not show up and pocketed over $17,000. He's already agreed to a settlement with the Commodities Futures Trading Commission over the trades and launched an influencer deal with rival platform Polymarket. Responding on social media, Santos called Kalshi an unserious company. I'm Jennifer King.
7: Treasury Secretary Scott Bessent wants to rally the world's largest economies this week at a summit in North Carolina, hoping to focus on economic growth and debt issues. However, the tensions with Iran and tariff policies will be major topics. Breaking news and analysis, townhall.com. President Trump asking Apple to change the name of Lake Ontario to Lake America on its Maps app. Here's Bob Agnew with the story.
13: The request comes just days after Mr. Trump signed an executive order over the body of water now in the spotlight amid his escalating trade war with Canada. The Interior Secretary, Doug Burgum, told Fox that Mr. Trump reached out to Apple directly. Just over the weekend, competitor Google Maps rolled out the new label for its U.S. users. Bob Agnew reporting.
7: Well, the Federal Trade Commission, along with 22 different states, filing suit against Amazon. It claims 1.2 million customers were misled on prices for online auctions for a number of ads. FTC Chairman Andrew Ferguson says that millions were misled into paying higher prices. Amazon says the allegations are totally false. More on these stories, townhall.com.
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17: Hello, America. 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Our number, 877-381-3811, 877-381-3811. Okay, we'll continue with some calls on all this. I'm trying to go by who's been waiting the longest. Let's go to Jim, Wildwood, Florida, but calling on the great WMAL or listening on the great WMAL app. Jim, how are you?
18: Good, Mark. Hey, lived up there in that area.
17: Yeah.
18: Did a lot of work, made a lot of money. If anyone needs to do something, go in the concrete. I was driving a concrete mixer truck. We were pouring from Loudoun to Manassas around Bull Run. We were pouring 1,100, 1,500 yard slabs through the night, through the day. They couldn't have enough drivers. They couldn't get enough concrete. Again, you shut these things down. Right there's a lot of blue collar CDL jobs going out the window. It's ridiculous. rather have a data center. Look at all the shopping malls now. Where are they? The data centers, they can switch them out and have different stuff in there, and they're nowhere near the footprint of what a shopping mall does.
17: You're so right, shopping mall. I mean, let me ask you something. What's happened to us as a people here? I'm quite serious about what we have electrical lines. People whining about that. They make some noise. I live about a mile and a half from a train crossing. That thing goes off about every 50 to 60 minutes. You get used to it. Doesn't bother me. I chose to live here. And many people talking about this live in the suburbs or the exurbs, and they're just not used to, I guess, any relationship to that which is produced for them. Do you know what I mean by that?
18: It's the same thing with Dulles Airport. People, they build and build around Dulles Airport. We were building developments, pouring slabs right at the end of the runway. The neighborhood I lived in, they changed the flight pattern when they said they couldn't fly over our neighborhood. Next you know, you could go out in the street, and I could count 13 planes coming in from Dulles Airport. And again, you got to learn to deal with the technology. But the airport was there first,
17: and people move around it. And even wherever they put these data centers, what's going to happen? Townhouses and other things for the people who work there, right?
18: Yeah, but they're nowhere near a jet coming in landing from Ireland or someplace like that. And they're nowhere near the footprint. You'll have a strip mall-sized building, two decks. We'd pour the base slab, and then we'd pour the second deck on the thing. Again, these guys, you'd have 27 trucks moving like ants back and forth to the plant. It was a lot of guys making some good money up there, and they're nowhere near. And they're going to get the same short shift as like our nuclear energy did. If we want to be energy independent, and I'll try to get, but you should play the energy department. When he was getting sworn in, what he said about China, they're building 250 nuclear power plants. They're starting up 500 new coal-fired power plants. They're building 100 dams in China. No one's stopping those people. And again, they have this Nepal thing, and they're talking about global warming. So that's China's fault? Where's all the hooting and howling, Mark? You have a good night. Thank you.
17: Great points. Really good call, Jim. Let's keep going here. Let us go to Steve, Helena, Montana, on Sirius XM satellite. How are you, Steve? Helena, not Helena. It's Helena, right?
19: Yeah, Helena. Great,
17: I'm
19: sir.
17: Sorry.
19: How are you?
17: I'm good. How are you? Thanks.
19: I'm fantastic.
17: You're on.
19: So, Montana's facing some of the same problems that other states are with data centers and basically the hive mentality that these things are evil. And the truth is we've already had them for a while, maybe not on the grander scale, but one of the things that attracts these data centers to Montana is that our air is very cold and dry most of the months of the year. So they're able to look at these things, air cool them, do some stuff. So some of the water myths exist, but one size does not fit all.
17: Well, I agree with that. That's what we have local governments for, right?
19: Yeah, I mean, if the PSE does their job and, you know, they put down their rules for, you know, bringing these data centers.
17: Uh-oh, what happened? You dropped. I apologize, Steve. We weren't trying to do anything. Steve's running for the state Senate, Montana. We wish him well. I think. I don't know what he is. I'm just saying. Absolutely. All of this is supposed to go through, all of it has to go through local government and the zoning boards and all the rules. It's the way it works. All of this goes through that, so that's a given. What's bothering me are two things. This national effort or statewide effort in certain states to put the kibosh on this. And the psychology of all this, this whining and complaining about, oh, there's wires, oh, yeah. It's just like, what are you talking about? And again, imagine the negative. That is, imagine if these centers were not going up. You've got, I think I counted 9 major tech companies investing $750 billion over the next 10 years in these plants. This is an industrial revolution. Now, whether you're going to win it or we're going to lose it. And either people are going to benefit from this or it'll be killed in the womb. And let me be clear. New York is destroying itself. New York will not be the hub of modern technology or modern production or modern enterprise, period. Because you have a governor who put the kibosh on it for a year, and that means as long as she can. Pennsylvania is going to be in trouble because you have a governor who's done exactly the same thing. New Jersey is going to be in trouble because you have a governor who's done exactly the same thing. You're going to have empty malls. You're going to have empty housing projects. You're going to have places where people have no jobs. They're going to leave these states. You're going to actually have states like West Virginia and some of the others where you're going to find people moving to these states. But if states kill this or make it so difficult to build these centers, which are so absurd, if it's done the right way, again, the towns involved and people are coming to the meetings and talking about these things and so forth and so on, well, then it should be fine. Let's go to Bobby, Fredericksburg, Virginia. Very nice area. The great WMAL. How are you?
20: I'm good, thanks. For a long-time listener to you, Mark, first-time caller.
17: Thank you.
20: I think there's some of the concerns that I have as a citizen about all these data centers. First of all, I have no doubt that the earlier caller that said Apple invested $5 billion or something in their data center, I have no doubt that they invested that money in the data center. I doubt spent in that community, short-term spending.
17: Well, of course it's spent in that community. They're building these data centers in that community.
20: Yeah, but I'm sure a lot of the components come from other areas.
17: Well, okay. I mean,
20: think also $5 billion went into that
17: okay,
20: community.
17: Okay, okay, listen to me a second. I'm in favor of smart arguments, but I have no doubt that some of the components did come from outside that small town. In fact, that's the point. Is it not, Bobby? That no town or county or country, for that matter, has access to all the minerals, all the component parts, everything it needs to do anything. That's why we have what's called trade and commerce. But I don't think it's an obstacle to putting a data center somewhere saying that they get the component parts from somewhere else. Go ahead.
3: This is Jeff Cruer with my commentary of the day. Well, the U.S. is on the verge of a $40 trillion national debt. It has quadrupled in the last 18 years. What have we spent this money on? Big government, international wars, entitlements. Has it gone toward the American people? The average American is still $63,000 in debt. 36 million Americans are in poverty. We bailed out the banks, created Obamacare, shut down the government, and every time we see a problem, we throw money at it. Both parties are to blame. We spend $2 trillion more per year than we bring in. We've got to get to a balanced budget. Between 1998 and 2001, we had four straight years of surpluses. It can be done. It's going to take discipline, focus, and political courage. That's the last thing we see in Washington, D.C. today. The U.S. Senate just left for another vacation, passing a stopgap spending measure that was not offset by $1 in spending cuts. Our debt is our nation's greatest threat. More info on this and the other hot topics of the day, check out Ringside Politics.com.
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17: Country. I guarantee you there's going to be examples of this and that. But in terms of the noise from data centers, we just had two callers that say they don't, who've been involved in them. One who lives near one. You're saying they do. So that tells me what? That tells me that that particular data center has an issue and that the town ought to deal with it. That's what it tells me. But it doesn't tell me from that anecdotal example that this is across the board. And it is the responsibility of local zoning boards and local government to ensure, and you heard that inspector call in here too, to ensure that something like that doesn't happen. So I don't disagree with you. I'm just saying it's not a generalized point. Because I just had two callers that said it's not.
23: Yeah, but they're also doing work for them too. Yeah. You there?
17: I don't think they're corrupt. You got an inspector who's going through there who's making sure. So thanks for your call. I'm not going to get into, they got a call or two. You know, they work for them too. That guy doesn't work for the data centers. He works for the town. And the other person didn't work for the data center or the town. Let's see here. Just bear with me. Data center noise, let's see, is one of the fastest ways a project moves from infrastructure investment to neighborhood controversy. So data centers address this in multiple ways because they don't want opposition. And so here's a long list of ways they're trying to deal with it and do deal with it. I can't read it all on the air. You folks can look it up. Just look it up. Let's see. They measure the sound by dBAs, approximate human hearing. They make sure it's under the limit, even though some people still feel it's intrusive. They have generator testing on a regular basis. They're trying to design for quiet, and it goes on and on and on. So, you know, every facility is not the same. So it's up to the zoning boards and the local towns to figure it out. I'm sorry, I can't go into every town and make that determination. That's not the point. To have 7 people call and say yes and 28 people to call and say no. We know that local governments have to make these decisions, and we know that different buildings are different buildings. But to say that people are upset because they make noise, people in that community are. I used to drive to PT. And I forget my wife would tell me. I think it was Loudoun County Drive or Boulevard. And Mr. Producer, in America, you would drive down there, and it was like miles of these data center buildings. So basically, they did that purposely, so they'd all be located near each other. My windows were open. Honestly, I didn't hear a damn thing, and there were scores of them. That doesn't mean that people in other parts of the country aren't hearing something. The guy said he did, and I have no reason to question him. Or the community did, and they're going to have to address that. And I'm sure the data center is going to have to address it. I didn't hear much. And I was driving there 3 days a week for the PT and so forth. But anyway, that's my own example. We'll be right back.
16: Mark Levin.
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0: right, here's what AI says about AI noise. Data centers are not typically loud to nearby residents because their main noise sources, cooling fans, transformers, and HVAC systems, produce sound levels that drop off quickly with distance. Most are regulated to stay well below what's considered disruptive. Cooling towers, chillers, and rooftop air handlers, that talks about the number they can reach inside the facility, comparable to a vacuum cleaner or heavy traffic. This is what they're talking about. If you're up against the building or very close to it, at the property line, continuous cooling and transformer noise usually measures, and they say, which is similar to a library or a normal conversation. A generator load tests, they have regular load tests, they have regular noise tests. I don't know what else you could want from these massive industries. Sounds drop with distance. And by the way, the ones I'm talking about, one after another, they have built apartment complexes, townhouses, and some single-family homes very close to these data centers. But I notice apparently far enough away where the noise doesn't affect people. And I'm talking to you about a concentration of data centers, one after another. There are mitigation options on top of that. If noise is a concern, developers can use variable speed fans, acoustical shrouds, generator enclosures, sound walls, increase setbacks to further reduce community exposure. Bottom line, data centers are generally quiet compared to common noise sources. The main issue for residents is often the constant low frequency hum or unexpected loud events, like a generator test, but that is a human decision to test a generator. And they said that doesn't involve overall loudness. Most permitted facilities operate well with the noise limits, but a community perception and placement matters in dispute. So it seems to me it's pretty well under control. It can be ameliorated relatively easily as well. We've dealt with the electricity. We've dealt with the water. We've dealt with the jobs. And now we've dealt with the noise. Can you imagine another major industry going through this? I'm doing a quick customer satisfaction survey. 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
1: With SRN News, I'm Jason Walker. Army Secretary Dan Driscoll stepping down after 18 months on the job. Tensions between Driscoll and War Secretary Pete Hegseth had been widely reported. Driscoll, an Iraq War veteran and close friend of Vice President J.D. Vance. Russia has battered Kyiv and nearby cities for a fifth straight day. Strikes hitting a warehouse with jet-powered drones. Also, a supply area and a distribution hub for food was hit, meaning a lot of supermarkets in Kyiv are empty. A weekend attack left 18 civilians dead. National Hurricane Center posting a tropical storm warning for the Gulf of Mexico near the Texas-Louisiana state line. That storm upgraded Monday night from a tropical depression to an early-stage tropical cyclone to Tropical Storm Edward. SRN News.
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1: Well, this is a hot issue. It's not going to go away. It is very important that we do discuss. I think we've made two runs at this now. I'm not out to resolve anything. There's nothing to resolve. I'm out to get information available to everybody. And I want you to think about something. A young woman discovers she's pregnant. She's scared and alone. Maybe she's been told that abortion is her only option. But what if, instead of telling her to end that life, someone said, "We'll help you. You don't have to do this alone." That's what Sanctuary of Hope does. Sanctuary of Hope. 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Pastor Hagee is one of my best friends, as he's got a wonderful family. We're all very close. And I'm telling you that your money will go where it needs to go. And this is very, very important as far as I'm concerned. Okay. Let's see what we've got here. Bear with me, America. Okay. Let's do that. We're live and national, by the way. Here we are, live and national. Okay, I got it. Let's go. Here we are. Let's go to... I can't read that name. Jason. Kensington, Maryland, the great WMAL. Go right ahead. Oops.
2: Yep. Hey, good day, Mark. How you going, mate?
1: You don't sound like you're from Kensington, Maryland.
2: No.
1: Sound like you're from Australia.
2: From the bush, yeah. I think me and you were going to go opal mining one day. But, hey, these data centers, I mean, if you're using data, you really haven't got a leg to stand on. I mean, if you don't like them, don't use the data. But, I mean, it's like we just had a marijuana dispensary put in town and people were up in arms. But the thing is, these are the same people who voted to legalize marijuana. It's like, as long as it's not my backyard, it's okay.
1: Great point. Mm-hmm. But you make a great point. I saw somebody online say, okay, if you don't want data centers, here's what you do. Basically, they're saying, go live in a cocoon, drop all your electronic devices, all of them, and don't go to a cutting-edge hospital. You know, turn down all kinds of treatments and medicines and all the rest, and then you'll understand what data centers are for and what artificial intelligence does. It's pretty correct, don't you think?
2: Yeah, it is. I mean, you know, like I said, I'm from the bush. I'm all for living pretty meagerly. But, I mean, if you're using it, then you can't complain. I mean, it's just as simple as that. I mean, if you're using it, you really haven't got a leg to stand on.
1: Don't you think it's a little comical when people are calling me on iPhones telling me they don't want data centers?
2: Yeah, it sure is. It's like, well, you know what? Go back to the old rotary if you don't want them, you know?
1: Yeah. Well, and here's the problem. If we hit the brakes, how would we even hit the brakes? Seriously.
2: You can't. You can't.
1: But I'll tell you, one of the things that bothers me is this is even infecting red states, pseudo-conservatives, you know, the woke right, neo-fascist types. But in addition to all that, there's some red states that haven't gone nuts, that aren't banning these things and so forth and so on. And they're going to be producing that which will benefit the blue states and the people in the blue states. It's really preposterous. So they won't necessarily feel the consequences of their Luddite agenda.
2: Yep, like they wrote, they like the rewards, but they don't want to pay the price. You know, they want to stay. Like I said, they're very entitled.
1: We have a child, a young man in our family, who's marrying an Aussie.
2: Really?
1: Where are you from?
2: I'm from Brisbane, just north of Brisbane on the Sunshine Coast. But I've lived here for 34 years. I've been back a few times, but yeah, I was born and raised in Queensland. Yeah.
1: I'm not sure what town. My wife's probably yelling at the radio right now. I'm not sure what town she's from, but the whole family is from there. They're just fantastic. Just terrific. Each one's a character. They're very funny. They're big fans of mine. You know, they get, well, as you must know, they get Fox over there, apparently.
2: Yeah. We get a lot of the podcast too, which is good. So people are kind of up on you know, things out there. I mean, a lot of people sort of get the wrong impression that we're sort of, you know, we might be out in the bush, but we still are connected. So.
1: No, we just can't stand your prime minister and that radical left-wing government there. It's horrible.
2: Oh, God, terrible. Worst we've ever had. Absolute terrible. I mean, just I'm just glad I'm here and not there right now.
1: No, you're exactly right. All right, brother, you keep calling. We'd love to have you. Take care of yourself. Let's go to Deaver.

0: in Atlanta, Georgia, the great Sirius XM satellite. How are you?
1: Doing super, Mark. Great to speak to you tonight. Long-time listener, first-time caller.
0: Thank you.
1: I have some experience, about 10 years working in acoustical manufacturing of specialty acoustical ceiling and wall panels.
0: Mm-hmm.
1: So I know a little bit about acoustics, and a lot of the people you've spoken to tonight are spot on. If the data centers are engineered and designed properly, sound shouldn't be an issue. Period. And we don't want to be a Luddite.
0: No. Go ahead.
1: Your point. Yeah. And I got to give a shout out to my dad, Deaver Sr. He's smiling down in heaven. I don't know if he ever found you, but he was a huge Rush fan.
0: Oh,
1: and
0: me too.
1: I've purchased several of your books. I've given them to my kids. I'd love
0: Thank
1: to get
0: you.
1: An autographed picture of you.
0: I don't do pictures, but I'll send you a book. I don't have a new book yet, but we'll find one. Mr. Producer, let's take Deaver's...
1: I'd love to get your first book.
0: Yeah.
1: I've got On Power.
0: Well, that I don't know if I have.
1: Okay. Well, I'd love
0: it's
1: to get
0: hard to find.
1: You're willing
0: it's hard
1: to, share.
0: To find the Men in Black you're talking about.
1: Whatever.
0: I'm not sure we have any of that.
1: But yeah, I'm a former broadcast guy myself, so I love your
0: really?
1: Story. Oh my gosh, yes. I used to work in radio and TV all the way back 40 years ago.
0: Wow.
1: So God's blessed
0: me
1: with a good set of pipes. Yeah, well, not as old as you. I'm 61, so.
0: Oh, excuse me. No, you're right.
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10: And there's just a lot of questions I have, to be perfectly honest with you, and they're not going to be resolved in the next 24, 48 hours or the previous 24, 48 hours based on what took place in Las Vegas and what somebody said about

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1: And
0: on top of that, I didn't want to miss a radio event. We have Jewish holidays coming up, and I will miss some then as well. So that's my story, and I'm sticking with it, Mr. Producer. Do I owe you something, or am I taking a break? 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
3: 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But listen anyway. They know they're probably wrong. 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

0: I owe you something, don't I? 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But you don't need to consult them in order to get the free guide. You can just get the free guide, of course. Now, ladies and gentlemen, I know we spent the whole program on something that's very, very important because the calls kept coming, and I didn't want to cut people off, so I thought it was very important. President of the United States has indicated a strong support, and has before this for the data centers because he knows it's the new industrial revolution. It's very, very important. President of the United States indicates support for a Christian-backed plan to help Canadian Jews escape Canada. That's a big deal. Finland quietly extends defense ties with Israel. Now, ladies and gentlemen, a new defense pact was signed between Israel and Greece, has been signed with Israel and India, has now been signed with Israel and Finland. There is a pact with Argentina. So this idea that Israel and Netanyahu in particular are isolated is so preposterous. Maybe among the woke Reich neo-fascists, but who cares about them? I certainly don't. Now we have a judge who apparently became a citizen, if I'm reading this correctly, in 2019. A federal judge. He struck down the president's visa policy targeting foreign pro-Palestinian university students. And he claimed they have First Amendment rights. Ladies and gentlemen, if you're here on a visa, the policy decisions are by the executive branch. You do not have First Amendment rights. You do not have those rights. I have every right to say whatever I want. You're here on a temporary visa. A gentleman by the name of Will Chamberlain online, he posted something I thought was particularly brilliant. He said, if this decision holds, we simply have to ban immigration from Muslim countries outright. Now, you know, the president did that for a variety of reasons in his first term for a truncated period of time. He took a lot of heat. But I agree with Wilt Chamberlain. Not related to Wilt, by the way. I agree with Wilt Chamberlain. That is, if this decision holds, then you just don't give visas to individuals coming out of certain of these countries. The ones where they're literally pushing jihad. And they're literally doing it in Pakistan. What a program for a Monday, for any day for that matter. We salute our armed forces, police officers, firefighters, emergency personnel, our truckers, our brothers and sisters in ICE. We back you. Our friends and brothers and sisters in Ukraine, Iran, Israel, and you, the American people, thank God for you. What would the world be without you? What would I be without you? See you tomorrow.
1: And major flooding threatens cities, towns, and rural homes across the Gulf states. 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Ready.gov/kids has all the educational tools and information to make the conversation easy. 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So talk with your family today.
2: This is Jeff Cruer with my commentary of the day.
3: Well, the U.S. is on the verge of a $40 trillion national debt. It has quadrupled in the last 18 years. What have we spent this money on? Big government, international wars, entitlements. Has it gone toward the American people? The average American is still $63,000 in debt. 36 million Americans are in poverty. We bailed out the banks, created Obamacare, shut down the government, and every time we see a problem, we throw money at it. Both parties are to blame. We spend $2 trillion more per year than we bring in. We've got to get to a balanced budget. Between 1998 and 2001, we had four straight years of surpluses. It can be done. It's going to take discipline, focus, and political courage. That's the last thing we see in Washington, D.C. today. The U.S. Senate just left for another vacation, passing a stopgap spending measure that was not offset by $1 in spending cuts. Our debt is our nation's greatest threat.
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5: 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But what could be more exciting, you ask yourself, Jude Blue? 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
6: 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Well, it's 5 o'clock Sunday, Radio Flashback. Oh, boy, a new time slot right after Jeff Cruer on Sunday.
7: News this hour from Town Hall. I'm Jason Walker. Russia's drone attacks still blasting Ukraine. Lisa Ann Garcia has the latest.
8: Russian forces have attacked Kyiv and nearby cities for a fifth straight day, hitting warehouse facilities as Ukraine recovers from jet-powered drone attacks. Ukrainian President Volodymyr Zelensky says Russia's tactic is to wear down Ukraine and its people. The intensified aerial assaults have disrupted daily life with air raid alerts and empty supermarket shelves as food distribution hubs were destroyed. Earlier this year, two major attacks killed almost 50 civilians, and a recent strike killed at least 38 people. Ukraine is working to counter the drones, while Russian forces continue targeting Ukraine's power grid. I'm Rika Ann Garcia.
7: Still no verdict in that closely watched trial in Massachusetts.
9: Jurors in the Lindsey Clancy trial have ended a third day of deliberating without a verdict on whether the Massachusetts woman is criminally responsible for killing her three children in 2023. Clancy, a former nurse, does not deny strangling her children, but claims postpartum psychosis led to her actions. Prosecutors argue she knew what she was doing. The jury could find her guilty of murder or manslaughter, or acquit her if they believe psychiatric problems were to blame. Her sentence could range from life in prison to confinement in a mental health facility. I'm Lisa Dwyer.
7: National Hurricane Center posting a tropical storm warning for the Gulf of Mexico coast near the Texas-Louisiana state line. The storm upgraded Monday night from a tropical depression to Tropical Storm Edward. Forecasters expected to make landfall in Texas later Tuesday. In the Pacific, Tropical Storm Lowell likely to rapidly intensify and reach the Hawaiian Islands later this week. More on these stories, townhall.com.
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7: Some very strange dealings coming out of Beijing. Communist China cracking down on the release of anything but official information from the flood zone in Tibet.
12: Punishment could range from being hauled into the police station to write out a written confession to fines or even detention. In one case, someone said that they thought the death toll could be 500. Now, that seems a bit strange to be punishing someone for saying that, given the death toll could easily be 500. Officials in Tibet are saying they're not finding anyone else alive. We're in day six of the emergency. They haven't found a survivor since the end of last week. There are officially nearly 550 people missing, so you can imagine it's not beyond the stretch of imagination to say that at least 500 of those could be dead.
7: BBC's Stephen McDonnell reporting from Beijing. Breaking news and analysis, townhall.com. A look now at the numbers.
13: Stocks fell on Wall Street Monday. The S&P 500 index fell 0.3%. The Dow fell 374 points or 0.7%. The Nasdaq Composite fell 0.1%. Still, all three indexes closed with gains for the month of August. Rising oil prices weighed down the broader market. The price of oil jumped following the U.S. attack over the weekend on Iranian sites in the Strait of Hormuz. The war has curtailed traffic in the Strait of Hormuz, which accounts for about 20% of the world's oil shipments. Higher energy prices because of the war have fueled already stubbornly high inflation. Energy stocks did gain ground, including ExxonMobil and Chevron. Damian Troisi, New York.
7: 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Under the deal, automakers will share standardized parts in core ECUs. 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

0: Still no verdict, rather, in the Lindsey Clancy trial. Jurors can't reach one right now. She is accused of murdering her three children. And Lionel Richie checks himself into a hospital. What's that all about? I'm Kate Delaney. Welcome to the week, everybody. First, we swing into the rundown here at the top of America Tonight. We start with Iran, as the tensions have been heightened. A tanker was struck by three unknown projectiles while moving eastbound through the Strait of Hormuz on Monday. Iran's Islamic Revolutionary Guard reported that the interception of a U.S. MQ-9 drone, very specific, over the eastern Strait of Hormuz is what happened. Neither side appeared to be seeking any kind of a return to full-scale war. Even Iran is saying that. But both are signaling they're prepared to respond to further attacks. We care about what is happening from the U.S. point of view and how this is all going to wrap up. The president says he wants to hit Iran hard. Here he is in an exclusive interview he did on Fox over the weekend.
1: We're doing very well. Their Navy's gone. Their Air Force is gone. Their leaders are gone. All of their anti-aircraft, I mean, it's all wiped out. They're tough people, they're smart people, but they're very evil. They killed 52,000 protesters as of 3 months ago, and sadly, they've added very substantially to that list. Even people that aren't protesting, they go into the houses and they take them and they shoot them. These are very violent, evil people, and if they had a nuclear weapon, Israel would be gone. If I weren't president, Israel would be gone. There would be no Israel, and there would probably be no Middle East.
0: All right, so while that's happening in Iran, closer to home and just to our border to the north, lots of water cooler buzz over what do the tariffs mean? What does it mean that we've got these tariffs that are going on with Canada? And the president ratcheted up the rhetoric when it comes to Canada, saying he doesn't want Canadian anything. I don't want anything Canadian, is what he said. And a Canadian plant has already announced massive layoffs over the U.S. tariffs, over what they say is unsustainable, and then ultimately what it will mean for Americans. But the president, while talking about the tariffs, ramped up that feud with our neighbor to the north in back-to-back posts on Truth Social. He said his tariffs saved the American auto industry after it had been exploited by Canada, which he branded one of the worst abusers for years. He was saying now it's time to say sayonara to Canadian products. I don't want Canadian cars. I don't want Canadian parts. I don't want Canadian anything. That's the rest of that quote, saying they've been ripping us off for decades and it's going to stop. This should have happened a long time ago with other presidents. And it just needs to stop, as Iran should have stopped so long ago. So now you also have ranchers who are reacting to tariffs, because does that trickle down and factor in to what's happening with them? And more importantly, the fact that meat is being imported, how does that affect the individual ranchers? That's another side of that story. And if you go to the store and you're a beef eater like me, you've seen that it's gone up, of course, significantly. Some of that is drought, some of that is those smaller herds, for sure. But here's Mike Williams, the first VP of the California Cattlemen's Association, and his take on what's happening.
2: I think it's unfortunate. I understand what he's trying to do. I don't agree that that's the best way to go about achieving his goals.
0: All right, we haven't heard the last of that story. Big story is what's happening with the jurors who are deliberating over the fate of Lindsey Clancy. The jury was sent home for the day without a verdict. And this, of course, is the murder trial of the Massachusetts mom who killed her three young children while in the family's home on January of 2023, then jumped out the window, and she is paralyzed as a result because she strangled her children and attempted to take her own life. Prosecutors say once again that Clancy, who's pleaded not guilty to three counts of first-degree murder, is absolutely responsible, criminally responsible, for her children's deaths. If she's found guilty, she could face life in prison without parole. If found not criminally responsible for the three murder charges. She will be sent to a state mental health facility. But the key thing here is jurors have no decision yet. So it's been a second full day of deliberations for a total of about 16 hours over a span of 3 days. They pick it up again on Tuesday to try to come up with a decision there. All right, this is huge, obviously. Nepal, and very, very sad because it's being called liquid death of mud, where it's just mud that has buried so many people, and so many people are missing. And that includes Americans. The Nepal-Tibet flood death toll surpassed well over 900. 4,400, and it could be higher, are missing. Plenty of them are Americans and people from other countries who were visiting Nepal or who temporarily are living in Nepal. I caught Democratic Congressman Subramaniam, who was talking about some of his constituents. He's from Virginia, who are unaccounted for.
3: About 9 of them are from Virginia. 5 of them are from my community. They were actually there on a spiritual pilgrimage with a nonprofit that's well known in our community. They were there to seek peace and seek spirituality and oneness with themselves. It's one of the most beautiful parts of the world. Mount Kailash, near where that happened, is a sacred place for many religions. And so it's just tragic and heartbreaking on so many levels that this is happening. I'm in touch with the families regularly, and unfortunately, they're not getting a lot of updates, and the Chinese government hasn't been very communicative, there hasn't been a lot of progress, unfortunately, despite many days passing. And so we are, on our edge trying to get updates. Certainly, I'm doing everything I can to support the search and rescue efforts. The DOD, the Department of State have also been very supportive of what the Nepalese government wants, but it's just a heartbreaking situation.
0: It is heartbreaking. The State Department is aware of 80 Americans who are unaccounted for in Nepal as of Monday. 13 citizens have made their way to safety, thank goodness. Too bad that number's just not higher. And, of course, it's the remoteness of the location, and trying to get reliable information is obviously very, very difficult. You just heard a report that Martha Raddatz, who's all over this, did over the weekend on This Week on Sunday on ABC. And the State Department has activated $3.6 million in emergency humanitarian assistance. So 3 months of food plus whatever they can give as far as emergency funding to over 10,000 flood-affected households. A United Nations assessment determined that 65,000 people require emergency water, sanitation, hygiene support. More than 22,000 children need protection. I mean, the list goes on and on. And you got the wall of ice, water, and debris that descended from the mountains right between Nepal and Tibet that caused that destruction of at least 62 miles downriver into Nepal. Think about that, which is just, I saw a map today and watched the water again, and it is just absolutely shocking. And this was the glacier. It was a cliff about 16,000 feet high. The debris, the avalanche, the landslide slid 6,000 feet on a slope. Wow, wow, wow. All right, coming up next, it's official.
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0: Brand new segment here once a week on the show. It's called It's Official. So it is official. Google is calling Lake Ontario Lake America. There's more skinny on what does that mean. Remember, it was just last week that the president signed the executive order and said this.
1: Lake of America was something I've been thinking about for a long time.
0: All right, so he doesn't have to think about it anymore. He signed the order. Google Maps has updated its labels, so U.S. users see Lake America when you search for the Great Lake. Canadian users still see Lake Ontario. And check this out, because, of course, they're trying to be diplomatic. International users see both names displayed together. Yes. So I'm going to Germany this fall, and when I go to Germany, I'm going to look, take a picture so you can all see what pops up on the phone. And I'm going to also talk to some German nationals and see what pops up on their phones, just for fun. So, yeah, I mean, this is whole part of what we talked about, the trade dispute with Canada, the retaliatory tariffs that Canada's throwing on the U.S., the U.S. going back after Canada and retaliating on them. So the way the president frames the renaming it as part of America First agenda and joking that the U.S. now has a Gulf, a lake, and all we need is an ocean. So it's displayed Lake America, by the way, if you look it up. It just says Lake America, United States, Canada, Lake Ontario, rest of the world, Lake Ontario, Lake America. So you decide. Other tech companies, by the way, so they made it official. It is official. But other tech companies have not adopted the change yet. What will Apple Maps do? Ooh, it still shows Lake Ontario right now. But will it change? Stay tuned. We'll find out. I tried to call someone. No one had an answer for me on that one, by the way. All right. It's official. It's official that Dolly Parton is loved by almost everyone. Doesn't matter who you are, rich, poor, southern, northern. And she certainly left us with all of her songs, including this gem.

many people know that Whitney Houston did that song, and wow, just incredible, blew Dolly away. She composed over 3,000 songs. She holds the record for 25 number one country hits and 44 top 10 country albums. Did you know that? And her 2023 album, Rockstar, became her highest charting Billboard release at the time. And of course, she starred in movies 9 to 5, Steel Magnolias, Joyful Noise. That's just a couple of the things that that she was involved with. She was the co-owner of Dollywood, a major theme park and resort complex, owned a whole bunch of different companies, and was so incredibly philanthropic. What she did in sending books to children and so much more than that. But what is so cool is how everybody's reacting. The Empire State Building put up Dolly's colors. The Guitar Hotel in Hollywood, Florida, lit up its guitar in honor of Dolly. And so many other places, bridges with the colors of Dolly Parton. And you're seeing those tributes everywhere. Everywhere I go, I see the flags are down. They were lowered because the president ordered them to be lowered for Dolly Parton. Just had an incredible influence and is just an American icon. That's what she'll be remembered as. Last week, we lost her at the age of 80. Her Imagination Library that gives those free books to the children blows me away. And she was honored by the U.S. Library of Congress for its 100th million book. Wow, wow, wow. So it's official. Well, no matter what, we all seem to love Dolly Parton. It's also official. The lightning capital of the world is Tampa Bay. I can hear it in the background. I'm telling you, seriously, when I hear that sound, boy, it's happened a few times when I've walked the dog, and I feel like I'm Flojo. I run so fast because I know it's just nothing you want to mess with. I know I've said these statistics before, but you know, we've already had in Florida 2.7 million lightning strikes so far in 2026. And sadly, over the weekend, there was a father of five who was killed when he was on a jet ski. And he was visiting a very popular area and was in the open water, and they couldn't save him, took him to the hospital, was just couldn't do anything about it. So that's the second one.

0: All right, so we did have lightning strike just then. How about that? Just unbelievable. Seriously, it is raining and lightning. Crazy. I mentioned the amount of lightning that we've had in the Tampa Bay area, and there was a man that was killed that was a father of five, and I said this, that they couldn't save. So really, really, it's just a good reminder to anyone, not just if you're visiting Florida, in Florida, there are lots of places where you get lightning, and it is dangerous. You hear it, get away, flee as fast as possible. It's also official flock cameras make many in the public angry. A North Georgia sheriff found destroyed flock cameras and initially was not happy, but now he says he understands the public's concern.
1: Where is the data stored? Who can have access to the data? I think we need laws that regulate that, that shows where it's stored, that shows who has access.
0: There you go. And when you look at flock cameras, you know, how many places have flock cameras? Flock cameras in U.S. cities and towns have, there's been 214 cities that have canceled them. 90 cancellations happened in August, this August. That's a fourfold increase from July. There's concerns about data sharing and too big brotherish. The backlash has fueled protests from art installations to vandalism, at least 36 states, with cameras being stolen, damaged, or defaced. That's what happened in North Georgia in that particular area where they have flock cameras. And Governor DeSantis in Florida won't allow the flock cameras, has ordered them taken away from the highways. And we're seeing more of this. The fallout is enormous, is just absolutely enormous. Like Sheboygan, they're talking about they could cancel flock safety contracts because of the problems that they're having. You heard the sheriff in Lumpkin County and how he reacted initially. He was furious. Now he feels differently about that because people don't like that element of what does the flock camera does, and they want to know how is it stored and why, you know, what does that mean with this backlash? People feel like, I mean, in some of these protests, you have people with Darth Vader costumes to red balloons to all kinds of things that are happening in these protests. So it's official, flock cameras not very popular with the public. Coming up next, we're close to September 11th and remembering what happened on that very, very sad day. Wow. Breaks my heart, but a conversation with a widow, Denise Olson, coming up around the bend.
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8: With SRN News, I'm Jason Walker. The bodies of two people have now been pulled from flash flood areas ripped through the Grand Canyon. At the same time, some good news, 80 people have now been rescued from near the scene. And it could be a wild ride in the coming days. First off, National Hurricane Center posting a tropical storm warning for the Gulf of Mexico coast near the Texas-Louisiana state line. That storm upgraded Monday night from a tropical depression to Tropical Storm Edward. It will make landfall in Texas later Tuesday. In the Pacific Ocean, Tropical Storm Lowell expected to rapidly intensify and reach the Hawaiian Islands later in the week. Also in the Pacific, Hurricane Carina is a Category 4, and while it's not threatening, land could send high surf to parts of California. SRN News.
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0: 23 years ago, 9/11 happened. As somebody was telling me today, you think about that. Everybody went to bed the night before, and whatever you were doing, your usual ho-hum getting up for work, and then all of our lives changed in some way, but none more than the people who actually lost, people who perished on that day. And one of them is Denise Olsen. We had a chat with her the other day. You heard some of that interview. She wrote a book called Strong and Soulful, Graced by Grace. And her husband, Jeff, was a firefighter in the first station that was right there at the World Trade Centers. He wasn't even supposed to work that day. They had three kids, Vincent, Tori, Rose, and Noah. And they were young, in love, happy. They had demanding service-related careers. And then he died. He was one of those that died trying to save other people. So she talked to me about something that was so uplifting that she gives back to so many in so many different communities. And in 2016, she did a 60-mile hike over Memorial Day weekend to a tribute to the fallen. She hiked from Harper's Ferry, West Virginia, to Section 60 in Arlington Cemetery with a group of really special, special people. And so, Denise, what would you say to people? Is it you just follow what's inside of you and do what you feel is real?
1: I would just follow my heart. So as far as becoming a yoga instructor, that was so interesting. I found yoga very serendipitously, as most of my life has been really led by this divine guidance. But I found yoga, and that catapulted, that really was a catalyst for my healing, because now I was moving my body and my breath together in this intentional healing kind of a dance. And I saw the effects. I saw how I felt lighter, that I could feel happiness and joy for no reason, which after 9/11 was really difficult for me. And at the same time, there were guys in the fire department that were going to the counseling unit, and they were suggesting that maybe they try yoga, and they wouldn't because they felt intimidated. Yoga seems like something that women do, and they weren't really into it. They would call me and say, hey, why don't you teach us yoga? So I decided to become a yoga instructor so that I could offer it to the guys that I knew in the department, which ended up not working out because of red tape and all of that. But it did lead me to working with the military, and that is where I was able to utilize my nursing background as far as the physiology of trauma, and then really take a deep dive into post-traumatic stress and holistic healing.
0: And by doing that, was that also a healing thing for you because you were helping others heal?
1: Yes, I think that is like the, I don't want to call it the final step. There's no final step in healing, but that's where you really can recognize that you have made progress and now you're sharing it with other people, and seeing them heal kind of heals you a little bit deeper. And it's this sacred reciprocity that happens. So beautiful.
0: You know, you talk about in your book, you have a chapter, Pain is a Privilege, and you talk about in 2016 committing to a 60-mile hike over Memorial Day weekend, Appalachian Trail. Wow, how grueling and physical, and what was that like? Take us on the trail with you.
1: I've done it multiple times since then, but that first one, oh my goodness. It was physically difficult, but the mental challenge was something that I hadn't ever experienced before. And it started out like I was really scared, honestly. I was like, I hope I can finish. You're on a team. You don't want to slow people down. And when you're out there, you find yourself, especially at night, we do a movement at night that's along the WOND trail down in Virginia. And dark. All you can see is the chem light of the person in front of you. We have team leaders who are all former military, and when you're in this space of being so physically exhausted and you can't, you don't really know what's coming next, there's a strange thing that happens. It just creates this space for everything to come up, and they refer to it as, like, you know, facing your demons. And it really is what happens. You start to question your ability, you start to question your why am I doing this. And it brought up a feeling of, what did my husband experience? And whenever I felt like I wanted to give up, I would think to myself, well, if he could go up that many flights of stairs, I chose to be here, right? Like, I can finish this. So I learned a lot about how my body will, it's like your mind wants to give up way before your body will give up. And being able to feel that physical pain was actually, to me, a privilege, because there were so many people that don't have the ability to do that anymore. And that's where that came from. I feel that me being able to carry on, whether it is in a 60-mile hike or in writing the book or in raising my family, is a privilege. I get to be here to be a witness to my children, having their own children. I'm a grandma now. And holding space for people that are suffering the way that I did. And it's all been a gift, yeah. But that hike really drove home for me the sacrifice that our military makes, that our first responders make, and how I'm way stronger than I think that I am.
0: Yeah, you know, it's interesting, in the book you talk about, you weren't going to give up, but you talk about the break at the brewery, you know, was coming to an end. And you said you got up and you looked at your chewed up feet, and you said barely a spot was left unblistered. And I'm sure people listening to this, can you just visualize what that would be like? And you had to keep going.
1: Oh God, don't visualize it. It was so nasty. They actually took a photo of my foot and used it the next year on The Rock and said, this is bad foot care. This is what you don't want your feet to end up looking like. And you know what that taught me? That the way we have a choice in everything. And I had to choose to accept that with every step, my foot would hurt, that it felt with every step like I was stepping into glass shards, but that it was temporary. And that I would be able to finish, and at some point my feet would heal, and just to continue on. And that is where your why, your reason for moving forward, becomes so important. I was not going to let

0: my children down, my team down, my I wanted like the memory of my husband to be carried through to the end and make it an honorable event.
1: And you did it, you got through it, and then you've done others since then.
0: Yeah, and my favorite one I write about in the book was we did a rock from Boston Logan International all the way to the World Trade Center for that 20th anniversary. So that was 250 miles. And that happened, I guess COVID was, there was, I don't think COVID was still happening, was it? There was a lot of unrest. And I was going through all these little towns in America. And if you were watching TV, you would think that everybody was at each other's throats, right? Like we really had this perception that America was on the verge of collapse or something, right? And I'm walking through all of these small towns along the Northeast coast, and we're carrying the American flag. Everyone came out and cheered for us, and they were inquiring about what we were doing and anything that they could do to support us, whether it was giving us a place to stay, offering a donation. I mean, it was unbelievable. It restored my faith in our country.
1: All right, so boy, I love that powerful ending there and how she talks about it restored her faith in our country and talked about pain being a privilege. And you can only imagine, and she just talks about that grief part and then coming out and helping people and how that's helped her. And now she's a young grandmother because they had children early and thought they had their whole lives in front of them. And Jeff, like I said, was a firefighter and never thought the day that he picked up his one young son who was 8 from school and then talked to his wife and gave her a hug goodbye that she never thought that he would not be coming back in the door again. But look how she moved forward, and her story is definitely one of giving back, of community, and of having those people near you. Really, I suggest her book. It is so good. Strong and Soulful.

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0: Well, I can't believe it's been 23 years since 9/11. Denise Olsen is here. Her book, Strong and Soulful, Graced by Grief. Her husband was a firefighter killed on 9/11. In her book, she writes, 2 months ago, my husband's body was recovered from the rubble that once was the Twin Towers. I'm in the grocery store shopping for my family. Imagine this. It seems like a survivable day so far. I've gotten up, showered, stepped out of the house. That alone is a win these days. I'm going down the aisles the way I normally would, throwing what we regularly use into our cart. My favorite shampoo, snacks for the kids, shaving cream for Jeff. Full stop. I'm about to let it go. Flying into the cart, I'm slapped with the reality. Jeff isn't here. He doesn't need this anymore. I will never buy him another thing. Wow, does that just not take your breath away? And Denise, it's interesting you said in the very beginning, even after it happened, there was this little bit of hope days and days later because you thought there was a way, maybe, and so did some others, that he survived.
1: There were rooms that were fully intact. If you go to the museum, you can, the 9/11 museum, you can see how there were some stores that remained completely intact. And so we were being told that maybe people could be found in these voids. And there was just this level of hope, not wanting to give up. And when they we ended up after about a month having a memorial without Jeff's body, because I felt, I go into it more in the book, but I felt that my children needed closure, and I had gone to the site and it seemed nearly impossible that they would ever be able to find a single person in the pile that was left. So we did have that memorial, and it brought us some closure, but when they recovered him, it felt as if the scab had been ripped off again and we had to start all over and go through the whole ritual of a cremation and a burial. And in the end, it did bring us solid closure. And I know that I am one of the lucky ones having my husband's body recovered. But it felt like a double whammy almost.
0: Yeah. Who do you reach out to? I mean, I know people reached out to you and there were people talking to you and trying to help your family, but who did you reach for? Who gave you the most comfort? Was it your family?
1: There were numerous people that were instrumental in helping me get through that time. My family being, of course, the initial, and my larger community, people that I worked with, my neighbors, all of that. But eventually I wanted to speak to someone who could tell me that, how could I survive this? What is the right thing to do? How do I keep my kids safe? How do I heal myself? How do I move forward? And I wanted to speak to another widow that was my age with children who had already been through something similar. And unfortunately, there wasn't anyone that I knew personally that had experienced anything like that that could give me what I was looking for. But there were so many widows after September 11th, and we ended up coming together. And that was where I felt the most seen and understood, because there were times where I thought I was going crazy. And then I would talk to another woman who had lost her husband on the same day, and they had experienced the same emotions that I was experiencing. And it creates this level of normalcy. So we were kind of like the blinds leading the blinds. Nobody knew what to do next. But we made it through together, and that was important.
0: For you, in writing the book and telling the story, what was the toughest part about that?
1: I think the toughest part about writing the book was seeing myself from an outside observer's point of view, I kind of had to flip the switch, you know, like not just feel the emotions, but kind of see it from a different perspective so that I could get accurate words on paper. And when I did that, it was almost as if I was looking at the story as having happened to someone else. And it was heartbreaking to me. Wow. So I was able to create space for a really deep self-compassion. And the other part, obviously, was reflecting back on the experiences of my children and just how we were living day to day at that time.
0: Yeah, and you know, you talk about that, you talk about it in depth. You talk about the first few weeks and, you know, what it was like drowning, and then you're going back. So you're writing this in the book. You're pulling this out, you're remembering this, and then you're talking about moving forward, which we'll talk about. And you, I love this. You say, each act of kindness was a life preserver, keeping me afloat for another day. And you say, as I asked that question before this one, my family rallied around me like a steadfast anchor. My sister became the caretaker of everyone's needs. My mother took the children under her wing. My aunt tirelessly managed the laundry. And my cousin, who had witnessed the collapse of the towers firsthand, would come to offer his silent strength after working overtime for the New York City Police Department. Wow, wow, wow. It was great that you had that support system.
1: I was very blessed with my support system. I had my family that showed up in that way. I was not left alone. It was almost to the point that I was like, I need some space, you know, I wasn't left alone. And then I also had my fire department family. Being a New York City fire department widow, it's, you know, you're instantly surrounded by people who are going to make sure that all of your needs are met. So I was very blessed in the level of support that I had, and I'm not sure that I would be in the place that I am today without it.
0: Yeah, that tells you something absolutely about what a community, and you knew you had that community with Jeff during his career because of how close the firehouses are in his own firehouse.
1: Yeah, I know. It's we actually have a company picnic today, but all of these guys, they live together. You know, they're there for 24 hours at a time, and the relationships that they create are way more than simply being coworkers, and they include the families in that relationship. So there's Christmas parties and there's barbecues and there's dinner dances. And while you're doing the socializing, you're creating a network of people that really understand what it's like to be married to a man who puts his life in danger every time he goes to work.
0: Yeah, wow. And you definitely, you know, have lots and lots of details about that. What I like is in moving forward too, you do these physical things. I mean, how do you were a nurse and now you are a BSN RN yoga instructor. How does that all happen? Did that help you mentally and physically?
1: Yes. A lot of these things, again, in hindsight, you can connect the dots. But as they were occurring, they were, I couldn't see how they were playing into my future. I just knew that I needed to keep moving forward.
0: All right, and wow, what a conversation with Denise Olson. You think about it, and you think about what she went through, and moving forward is so the key. As she told me, her book is amazing, and you know, she talks about pain as a privilege. She talks about going through the grief, walking through the grief, what that feels like. And as I said, going into this, can you believe it's been 23 years since 9/11? Wow. I've talked about this before. I was in the city. I was at my dream job when it happened. I was in Queens on the air all across New York at WFAN. And we talked to a lot of firefighters, and it was just gut-wrenching, and a lot of people and a lot of widows. Pick up the book, Denise Olson, Strong and Soulful, Graced by Grief. Thanks to Denise for joining us and for all of you for listening to this show. Thanks to the Minnesota 2 for their excellent work on the technicals, Jason and Daniel. Catch any of my shows at katedelaneyradio.com. I like to say with extra sauce. 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
7: News this hour from Town Hall. I'm Jason Walker. The bodies of two people have now been found in that flash flood in the Grand Canyon. But some good news. At the same time, 80 people there have now been rescued. On the other side of the world, rescue teams are racing to free hundreds of workers trapped in tunnels there, buried by mud from the flooding along the Nepal-China border. The death count there, 950, more than 4,000 people are missing. House lawmakers are talking about keeping the government running while casting an eye toward the midterms.
8: Lawmakers are back in Washington, and House Speaker Mike Johnson says the first item on the to-do list is to vote on a stopgap funding bill.
9: We've got to make sure the government is funded and we don't have another Democrat shut down.
8: Meanwhile, Hakeem Jeffries says Democrats need to talk about the Russia sanctions bill that passed in the Senate.
10: Because it risks providing tariff and sanctions authority to Donald Trump and his administration that we believe they will abuse. And so I have serious concerns with the legislation.
8: Votes are expected on measures designed to amplify the GOP's messaging, like a resolution condemning socialism. There are concerns lawmakers won't get much accomplished before they break for the November elections. Jennifer King, Washington.
7: Supreme Court has given President Trump a victory regarding the ballroom at the White House. We have the latest on that story now from correspondent Laura Winters.
11: Construction can continue. The Supreme Court ruling 5-4 that President Trump can finish building the ballroom at the White House, which will seat 1,000 guests. The project will also include a state-of-the-art military-grade underground bunker that will have medical facilities and other high-tech security. The project, funded by President Trump and private donors, will cost an estimated $400 million and is scheduled to open in September of 2028. Laura Winters reporting.
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7: Major court scene in South Korea. There, Hak Yong-han has been sentenced, the 83-year-old leader of the Unification Church. She's going to prison for 2 years for bribing the wife of an ousted conservative president. as well as other corruption charges.
14: Supporters gathered outside the courthouse as she is taken into the building in a wheelchair. The Seoul Central District Court issued the ruling against Han, who was earlier charged with bribery and other corruption allegations. Han is the widow of the church founder's son, Myung Moon. She was arrested last year and charged with instructing church officials to bribe the wife of conservative former president Yoon Suk-yeol and a high-profile politician close to Yoon. She was also charged with embezzling church funds and ordering the destruction of evidence of her gambling activities in the U.S. I'm Rika Ann Garcia.
7: And breaking news and analysis, townhall.com. Very unusual business deal. Two competing automakers agree to work together on new vehicle technology. Rich Thomason reports.
15: Japan's Nissan and Honda will jointly develop computer parts and software for vehicles set to enter the market in fiscal 2029. They'll share standardized parts and electronic control units, as well as software. The company started talks in 2024 to work together in developing electric vehicles and auto intelligence technology in order to pool resources. Rich Thomason reporting.
7: Well, the Federal Trade Commission, as well as 22 states, filing suit against Amazon. It claims some 1.2 million customers were misled on prices for online auctions or ads. Amazon says the allegations are absolutely false. More on these stories, townhall.com.
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0: finally here. Months and months and months of football. College football kicks off this week. Next week, it's the pro stuff. We have our contest, Nail the Score, coming up. Also, some stories on Dolly Parton and some of the celebrations. We'll be talking about that as well during the show. I'm Kate Delaney, but first at the top, we swing into the rundown here on America Tonight. Trump says the latest with Iran is that he wants to hit that country hard. What's happening is Tehran is supposedly now engaging in renewed diplomatic pushes, and they're touting a proposal to reopen the Strait of Hormuz. But there was that hit that happened on the ship that was going out in Hormuz to lay a minefield trap, because that's what basically it is, clearing them so boats don't explode. Here's what the president said.
1: We're doing very well. Their Navy's gone. Their Air Force is gone. Their leaders are gone. Their all of their anti-aircraft, I mean, it's all wiped out. They're tough people. They're smart people. But they're very evil. They killed 52,000 protesters as of 3 months ago. And sadly, they've added very substantially to that list. Even people that aren't protesting, they go into the houses and they take them and they shoot them. These are very violent, evil people. And if they had a nuclear weapon, Israel would be gone. If I weren't president, Israel would be gone. There would be no Israel. And there would probably be no Middle East.
0: So, like I said, in the meantime, there is this push to fulfill what's happened with the Memorandum of Understanding. However, what Iran is saying is that the American side has failed to fulfill its commitments. This through an effort to try to broker an agreement. That's the latest that's come out, because there have been now these conversations as to what is the path forward. So right now, it's a question of economic sanctions to strangle what is left of a country that is really, really struggling. And I think pushing forward, that's mostly what you'll see happen. But I don't have a crystal ball to guarantee that's what will happen.

0: massive reaction to what's happening with the Canadian tariffs. And a little bit of that bleeds into the problems ranchers say that they're having. They don't even like the idea of meat being imported because that would, in one way, supposedly reduce what people are paying at the grocery store. But what does it do to the cattle industry, which is really struggling? Here's Mike Williams, the first VP of California's Cattlemen's Association.
1: I think it's unfortunate. I understand what he's trying to do. I don't agree that that's the best way to go about achieving his goals.
0: Yeah, and what those goals are and what it ends up looking like, will there be some kind of negotiation? The clearer heads on both sides think that ultimately there will be. But as of right now, nothing is changing. There are serious tariffs that will kick in on the United States side even more starting in January. And, of course, Canada saying that they're doing that in the next couple of weeks as for retaliation to what the U.S. has done to Canada. In Nepal, it's not about tariffs. It's not about war. It's about time. Rescuers are racing against the clock to find survivors trapped inside hydro power tunnels. That's one area and where they think they still can find people alive because people are buried in mud. It's just avalanches full of mud. That's what happened with the avalanche that was the glacier that melted, flew down, and created the situation it did in Nepal. And there are so many people that are still missing, including

0: Some of them have access to oxygen. The chances of finding survivors diminish every day, because even if they've had access to oxygen, how much? They have recovered a handful of bodies from three mud-filled tunnels, but they believe there could be some people that have survived it. But when you're talking about 6-7 days after the disaster, it gets more hopeless. So, boy, these people are in such trouble. We're going to talk more about that in upcoming shows, about something that you can do. A lot of Americans are already reaching out, frankly, to help. And that's a good thing, and that's all you can do. And the United States is sending resources and food and water and anything to help these people in this terrible, terrible, you know, terrible situation. Crazy thing happened at Times Square in Manhattan. A woman has been shot dead by police right in the heart of Times Square after she killed a person and injured another in a stabbing attack. She stabbed a man and a woman just before 4:30 on Monday as tourists were filling the streets, walking around like they normally do, and New Yorkers were on their evening commute home. Officers then opened fire on the woman after she was waving the knife at them right near a substation in Times Square in New York City. Still trying to figure out what was the motivation. More about the woman, they're investigating that, but that is a top destination spot. There are a lot of people that gather there, get tickets to go to plays and musicals and whatnot. So the fact that two people were injured, it could have been, sadly, even that much worse. Hey, celebrating Dolly Parton's legacy, the estate has announced Dolly Fest, the celebration of a lifetime, a two-day, two-continent festival to honor her life and music. Check this out. The event's going to take place in Nashville, Tennessee, and London, England, during two consecutive weekends in 2027. I'm in. That sounds like fun to me. Go to the Man Cave next.
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0: the man cave. Oh, boy. Football is here. Like I said, it's college football time. And then, of course, coming up around the bend, the following week is the NFL. I think I mentioned this, that I am part of the family fantasy football draft. And although the Hubs, the nephew, my brother, my sister-in-law, they're not part of it. I'm the part representing the family in this branch anyway. And it was really interesting to whip through that draft in like an hour and a half. We got it done. So you may be in the throes of all of that. It's exciting, right? And it's exciting to know that we've got college football that's right here this week. And then we got our 32 teams and how they all stack up and what it's going to look like this upcoming season. But we do have a story about tennis and an incredible, incredible athlete, Roger Federer, who, typical of Roger Federer, did not focus so much on all his amazing accomplishments and all the tournaments he's won and the five U.S. Opens that he's won. He focused on everybody else as he was getting the accolades at the Tennis Hall of Fame. He was inducted over the weekend. Here's what he had to say.
1: It's amazing to see yourself in a place like this, to walk through the Hall of Fame, to immerse myself in the history of this sport. That means everything to me. To read the stories of my greatest heroes and to realize, I mean to truly realize for the first time that I have a place here. This is one of the greatest honors of my life.
0: Yeah, and he deserves it. And then what happened was they also had more of a celebration. They had already done something with Roger playing like a little bit of a match with some other great legends. But he came back and got his Hall of Fame ring on Monday night at the U.S. Open. And, of course, the crowds love him. He might as well be an American. He's Swiss. But the way he's embraced is really, really fun to see. And, of course, it's about the records and what he was able to accomplish and the fact that when you talk about GOATs and the greatest of all time to ever pick up a racket, he would have to be on the list. At 45, he's a 20-time Grand Slam champion. He retired in 2022. What is so interesting is that you can tell he just loves the game of tennis. He spoke about everybody else and how many people helped him and how he was just a 13-year-old ball boy in Basel, Switzerland, and now he, you know, had gone on to the kind of career he had. 8 record Wimbledons. Wow, wow, wow. Again, one of my favorites. I'm so glad and honored that I had a chance to talk to him several times and, more importantly, just watch him play. It was a thing of beauty to watch this guy play tennis, no matter who he was playing. All right, let's turn to baseball. We got some interesting things to talk about with baseball. Yeah. So check this out with the Cubs. The Cubs beat the Brewers. You know what the final score was? 17-3. That could be like a nail the score guess. 17-3. Alex Bregman had a trio of homers in the Cubs' 9-homer night. I mean, they just dominated. It was crazy, kooky, silly. But if you're a Cubs fan and you're there and you're watching this, you are digging that you had the tickets. I mean, there had to be people that were like pinching themselves because that's the kind of night you like to see. If you're a Twins fan, how about this? The Twins knocked off the Tigers, and the final score in that one was 11-1. What's interesting there is, again, it's the yin and yang of baseball, right? There's so much to baseball. In other words, there's so much runway with baseball. And so that means you have one iffy series, you move on to the next. You have one lousy game, you move on to the next. It's kind of a metaphor for life, I would think. Ryan Jeffers had two homers. Walker Jenkins went deep also in the win. And, you know, for the first time in his major league career, which is always super, super exciting. And it was a big rout for the Twins in front of the, like I said, in front of the home crowd. Doesn't get any better than that. Red Sox get by the Mariners 9-8, so they pick up their 75th win for the season. The Phillies beat the Diamondbacks. Sorry, Arizona fans. This was at Chase Field. And what happened here for the Phillies? They pick up number 68, and the Diamondbacks is 63 for them. Bryson Stott hit a homer. Aaron Nola had a great start on the mound for Philadelphia. And they finished a rough August with that win over the Diamondbacks. This is what I'm saying. The Phillies had won five straight, 14 of their past 16, but they finished with a 21-7 record in August, which was the best mark in the big leagues. You thought I was going to say it was negative. So now they're, because the month before was terrible, they're just four games behind the Atlanta Braves in the NL East. So this is when it all counts, when you get down to what's I call the crunchy time. Angels knocked off the Yankees. Best player in baseball, Mike Trout. Man, I feel bad for him. He sticks with those Angels, but the Angels never get him to the promised land. So beating the Yankees, though, and doing it in California, that's a pretty good night. The fans would have been excited for that. Vaughn Grissom drove in four runs. That was part of the reason Mike Trout, as I just mentioned, had a two-run single. And Christian Moore drove in a pair of runs, too, part of the barrage of ammunition or offense, as you would say, that made a huge difference. The Astros got by the White Sox 6-3. The Rangers out at Globe Life Field. It's just a couple of years ago when they won the World Series. I covered the Rangers forever. One of the greatest also honors of my life because of the people who came through and who I met. Nolan Ryan getting inducted into the Hall of Fame, etc. But anyway, the Rangers in this one, Jacob DeGrom allowed a second inning single in seven shutout innings. Boy, it was looking good, right? Bouncing back from one of his worst major league starts. And so that was a nice win for them. The question was going to be when he hooked up with the Rangers, what were the Rangers going to get? Nationals beat the Marlins 6-3. The Rays and the Mets met at the Trop in New York, beat them by a run. So the Rays sit at 82-55 on the season. And Robert Stock pitched shutout ball into the sixth inning for his first major league win in 7 years. 7 years, right? And Mark Venitos homered in his return from the injured list. So therefore, New York knocked off the Rays in a nice win for them because New York's not going anyplace fast. They did snap an 8-game skid at the Trop. They seem to have a hard time there for sure. All right, the Giants knocked off the Braves, helping the Phillies a little bit, 7-3, and the Padres blanked the Reds 5-0. That was what Monday looked like across the big. So a lot of games. One more to throw in. Orioles, because I don't want to cheat the Oriole fans. Orioles knocked off the Rockies 2-1. 2-1, your final score. All right, as I mentioned, college football kicks off this week. We're going to go a little bit deeper into that on our next Man Cave because, you know, there's some movement, right? You think about this, like Bill Belichick and North Carolina. What happened there? Biggest college win, Bill Belichick. His trip to Dublin was interesting. So for the second year, Belichick and the Tar Heels, it was about what were they going to do Saturday, and it was a 15-10 win over TCU, a real defensive kind of slugfest, if you will. And for Belichick, you know, there's so many questions about him and the Tar Heels and everything else. But a win is a win is a win is huge. So Belichick, I'm sure, would say, yeah, I'll take it. And then there's the crazy story about the SEC says it will fight Louisiana's court order that opened the door for former NFL players. I'm sure you've heard this story, and I think I mentioned it too, that in the first public comments since a Baton Rouge judge barred the conference from punishing schools that signed former professional players, the league told CBS Sports on Sunday evening that its commissioner, Greg Sankey, will contest the case in a courtroom on Thursday. The conference said it's going to continue to comply, though, with the order for now and will carefully review the court's decision and determine the appropriate next steps to take. All right, so how about that? The school, for the SEC, this has turned into a direct battle against LSU, right? The school could roster as many as three former pros this season if the court order holds. On Sunday, the Tampa Bay Bucks waived Jack Pyburn, who led the NFL in preseason sacks. He's expected to sign with LSU if no other team picks him up. Wow.
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3: Hey, talk radio fans, it's the King Dude, Mike Church. 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
7: With SRN News, I'm Jason Walker. Some good news at the Grand Canyon as 80 people have now been rescued in the wake of the flash flooding. On the other hand, two people there have been killed. Along the Nepal-China border, rescue teams still trying to free some 500 workers trapped in tunnels at hydropower sites. It was buried by mud in the catastrophic flooding in that region. Nearly 1,000 deaths have been reported nearby. The highest-ranking officer in the United States military says there are no plans to send troops to polling places during the November midterms. General Dan Kane, chairman of the Joint Chiefs of Staff, made that statement in a letter to a Michigan lawmaker. Russian forces have battered Kyiv and nearby cities for a fifth consecutive day. SRN News.
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10: 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Reuters Institute says we're now one of the top news brands in the nation. 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

0: Oh, he is such a good storyteller. And this book is a must-have. I mean, seriously. It's called The Amazing Raja. Burke Fernandez is in our virtual green room. He joins us on Author's Corner here on America Tonight with me, Kate Delaney, and I couldn't be more thrilled to welcome him to the show and tell you all about his story and what it took to get there and get this book that is so beautiful and has so many beautiful, beautiful, beautiful stories in it, that what it took to get there and why you really need it in your collection. If you don't have a collection, one that you can start for sure. Burke, thanks so much for coming on.
1: Thank you, Kate. I'm just thrilled, delighted to be here.
0: Let's talk about The Road to Raja. That's what I was thinking about, you know, before we jumped on the air together, and what it took for you and how storytelling for you as a child was so big. Tell us about your upbringing and The Road to Raja.
1: You know, I grew up in a, thanks, Kate. I grew up in a small town, not small anymore. Life was simple, and I was one of 11 kids, number seven. And the exciting part of it, the part that still touches me, is that we all live together in this, in today's terms, relatively small L-shaped home that was a home. And 9 boys, 2 girls, all storytellers. Everybody told stories. And there was story time anytime or day or night. And mostly our stories were about sports, soccer, and field hockey, and cricket. But then for me, what was intriguing, I had this fantasy about elephants and tigers and lions, and in my world, how did they all coexist together? And somehow, in my fantasy, this mythical character emerged called Raja. Raja was a baby elephant who had 2 loving, incredible parent elephants who just nurtured him and took care of him. This mythical village for me was it was almost an extension of where I grew up. And I say extension because the town was not as lush green as I envisioned this little village had small homes, no light bulbs, no nothing, and where elephants and people coexisted peacefully. And that was the setting. It was just one of supreme love, kindness. There was an unabiding love for each other. In our world today, it was sheer magic that the kindness out from the home into the world. That's how I see it today. It's from the home, you bring it out into the world.
0: Oh, and your book is just filled with kindness. It's filled with compassion. It's filled with love. It's filled with service, which is no surprise because you, even as an adult, those lessons you learned and what Raja takes us through and the lessons, the powerful lessons we learn, you know, you're an entrepreneur. You've traveled all over the place. You've worked in 75 countries. You've worked with all kinds of different people. And I understand that, and I think all the people listening will too when they read about Raja. There's so many wonderful lessons, even simple ones. Like you talk about Raja kept pushing forward despite the thunder and lightning. His eyes were fixed on the river and the path forward. He knew what to do. He was not afraid of the wind, the rain, or the rising water. Nothing was more important than this little child. So he wasn't afraid on that dark, stormy night. And I don't want to tell everybody too much, but there's just, even in that little bit right there, it just talks about, the story talks about resilience, having movement to get to what you have to do. And that is part of the charm of the book. And you have all kinds of lessons like that in a fluid story, right?
1: Yeah, absolutely. And it's that's a good segment of the story where Raja goes out in a storm, and there was this implicit trust. Everybody trusted Raja, and he was fearless. He was fearless, and there was this relationship with each one. And I used the term the invisible thread. And there was an invisible thread between the parent and the child. And that's the parents, Raja's parents, and Raja. And Raja and each one of the people in the village. There was this connection. That thread is always there. It's finding that thread, and that thread never breaks. In my mythical storytelling, that thread never breaks. We have storms that come in our life, but that thread unites us. That keeps us together. That's where love goes outward into the world, compassion and kindness. At the core of this story, these parents passed on to their child, Raja, just lessons Raja observes them and absorbs them, and they become part of him. And by example, he brings it out to people, and they in turn embrace each other. It's just sometimes even without words. There are no words sometimes. They're gestures of kindness. And how Raja's parents would put their trunk on Raja in a tremendous show of love and compassion and kindness. And so that's the theme of this whole story of this beautiful, wonderful, amazing Raja.
0: Yeah, and the Amazing Raja, by the way, is a book for children and people of all ages, I would say, whether you give it as a gift to a young child or you give it as a gift to your next door neighbor because of how you feel as you read it and read this story. And you can pick it up on Amazon, Barnes and Noble, of course, wherever great books are sold. For you in writing this book, what was it like when you finally finished? And you knew, Burke, oh, I've nailed it. I really feel good about this. And you got to put it out into the world. What was that moment like?
1: I was a couple of years ago. I have four kids, and my eldest daughter was getting married, and then three out of the four are married now, and they were getting married in fairly rapid succession, and so my two younger daughters were getting married almost 6 months apart, and I started reflecting on what do I do for them? What's the best present I can give them? And these were stories that I brought from my home in India to the United States, and I was fortunate to be able to put these two kids to bed at night. All of us took had turns putting each other to bed, and it was story time. And they wanted me to go to tell them about the India of my youth. I had to dig deep down and uncover that child within and find, and that's, I had to remember Raja. I had to remember Raja, and I had to remember everything that I fantasized as a little boy. And these 20 stories emerged just from my heart to them. And it was fascinating. At one point, there are a few parts of the book that deal with illness in the parent, and when the parent starts to leave this world, how touched Roger was. And my daughter Abby used to say to me, "Oh, Raja is in the heart of his mom. Raja is in the heart of his mom." And that's the thread. That's the thread. I connected, always connected. That connection never leaves.
0: More with Burke Fernandez, the author of The Amazing Raja, when we come back on the flip side here on America Tonight.
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7: 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Thanks to reciprocity laws between states, when you're issued a New Hampshire concealed carry permit, you can legally carry in any state that recognizes your New Hampshire permit. It only takes minutes to apply, so don't wait. Exercise

0: put down book, I'll tell you what, it's a book for children, their parents, for people of really all ages. The storytelling is phenomenal, as I've already mentioned. And so we're back with Burke here on Author's Corner. And Burke, let's talk about how you created all of this.
1: So when I completed those, I started writing it on a flight, actually. And when I completed it, I knew I had something, and I brought it to them as a surprise for their wedding.
2: Wow. I'm sure they loved it.
1: They love it. They love it. It's going to be part of their lives. It's a continuation of what they got and what I was able to bring from where I grew up.
2: Wow. When people read, and you're saying it, you're weaving it, you have a thread through this conversation. When people read The Amazing Raja, Burke, what do you hope they take away?
1: I hope they take away that we are living in this magnificent planet. We are here for a purpose, and that purpose simply is to love each other, to be kind, to be compassionate. And that's that starts for me in the home, and it migrates out into the world. And that's if people get that, and a mom and dad with their little babies as they read to them, I hope that's the connection. That's what I hope, that it brings them closer. They feel the compassion, they feel the love, and then bring it out into the world.
2: And I would be remiss not to ask you about this, because that's a beautiful place to end this, but the illustrations are incredible. The color on this book that you can just fit in an easy bag, a backpack, anything. Where do they come from?
1: So it was so interesting. I was so fortunate when I lived in Jordan. I was living in Jordan at that time. And my good friend, Professor Noor, I was telling him that I wrote this book about The Amazing Raja, and he said to me, I think I might have somebody who would be able to do the illustrations for you. And he had this 12-year-old kid, Anis Alderi. He's going to be a name to be remembered, because Anis Alderi will be a great artist in years to come. He, along with his aunt, Abby, that's her English name, came up with the illustrations. We sat together and drafted what the illustrations should look like. And this 12-year-old kid, artist, niece, sketched nothing done on a computer. Hand-drawn, hand-sketched, I still have them all with me. They're beautiful, beautiful pieces of original work.
2: Yeah, well, absolutely remember the name, because it is so much a part of it. It just fits perfectly with the story of The Amazing Raja. Burke Fernandez, we could talk all day. It was such a pleasure to have you on Author's Corner.
1: Great, Kate. I'm just delighted and happy to be with you and get to know you, and look forward to how this will all unfold.
2: Me too. Go get it. It's a great book, a great gift, and you won't be able to put it down, that's for sure. Thanks again, Burke.
1: Thanks, Kate. Up to you.
3: And we leave you with some for your business. Check out this. We talk about this all the time. You know, when people ask you that question, not the one about where are you going to be in 10 years, where do you see yourself, not that one, not where do you see yourself in 5 years. Do we all know where we're going to be tomorrow? I'm just saying. Anyway, it's not about that. It's when people talk about the lottery. Oh, what if you won the lottery? The lottery's so high. What would you do? What are the first things that you would do if you won the lottery? Well, check out this story. So there was this Arlington, Virginia woman, and she decided to play an online lottery game during a lunch break. So online, like on her phone. and she wound up with a jackpot that was just more than $1.7 million. So I don't know. Maybe there is something to playing games on your phone. Usually it infuriates me when I'm with people and all they do is play games. And that doesn't happen all the time, but it happens more and more, right? I don't know also if they're playing for money, like if they're spending money and doing those kind of games. Obviously, she played the lottery, and they do have a lottery where you can scratch it and you can go ahead and play that way. So how about that? Ooh-hoo-hoo, it's time for lunch. Maybe she didn't come back from lunch. I don't know. It would be shocking. It really would. You're messing around on your phone. Let's be real. You expect maybe a couple of bucks, or you're going to break even, or whatever it is. I guarantee she was not putting a ton of money in it. I'd be shocked if she was. I don't know the full story, because now she's disappeared. No, maybe she doesn't want to talk to people. I don't know. But it does make you think somebody's got to win, right? Somebody's got to win. All right, so how about this? You know, we keep talking about AI. And this is interesting. The South Korean government is going to give its entire population free access to its own premium AI service. So doing that treats chatbots like kind of a public utility. But I wouldn't say, oh, what a great thing. Wouldn't it be wonderful if they did that in the United States? Because remember, the state-led approach is trying to slow U.S. and Chinese models' footholds that are in the country. So create your own buzz and tell them it's free. It's free. It's one of the things you don't have to pay for. But here's the deal. I bet a lot of people would still do it. They wouldn't think, no, I want to go with a different version. I just want to go get Chat GPT or something else. No. I bet a lot would still do it because of the idea of not having to pay for it, unless they were serial users and it didn't have what they needed. Then maybe they would. Maybe then, even if they didn't want to pay, they would pay. I'm just saying. All right, Starbucks. Every in my own neighborhood, I counted because I knew I was going to talk about this during the show in your business, and in just to go where I take the dog to like get groomed every once in a while, it's, let's see, 1, 2, 3, 4 Starbucks, and it's 2 miles away. I don't know, that seems like a lot, right? So Starbucks, they're not worried about that though. Starbucks' new line of refresher drinks were made with a blending powder. When baristas opened the packets, they reported coughing fits, hives, and asthma attacks. The powder, they're not using it anymore. So I now, the public knows, like, whoops, I wonder, did I drink any of that stuff? There was just something in it that had the allergens go into the air and caused, you know, many of them, you know, many of the baristas to choke. And the drinks, like I said, are blended refreshers. And they were billed as a smooth frozen twist instead of the, you know, the ice drinks that people post on TikTok and stuff where it's got all the fruit speckled stuff. These new refreshers had this ingredient, like I said, that powder. And the idea was to preserve the drink's slushy integrity, because that's what always goes away pretty quickly. But when they started to see that this creates a smoke cloud, and then what about breathing it in? And then a couple of them said they got headaches from it. Then all bets were off. There's like no way that they could have that. So baristas all over the place were developing hives and they were having those attacks. So Starbucks removed the blending powder this week, actually, from its store. So if you're one of these people that go to Starbucks all the time and you get one of those refreshers and it tastes different, if it somehow tastes a little bit different to you, it's probably because the packet's not there. So that's what the deal is. You know, so interesting too. Workers United is the union that represents thousands of Starbucks employees at more than 700 of the nearly 17,000 Starbucks stores in the United States. And they say this is a huge win because worker complaints and outrage on social media led to, boom, them making a big change that probably was a little bit costly. So their collective action prompted the company to remove the powder. All right, we got to hit the exits for this show. My friends, thank you so much for supporting me the way you do. Really appreciate that. Remember, you can always reach out to us at kate@katedelaneyradio.com 24/7. Hit contact, and you'll be part of our email gang. Boy, the mail's incredible when it comes in. My friends, again, take care, and remember to make it count. I'll see you in another version of America Tonight.
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11: News this hour from Town Hall. I'm Jason Walker. Grand Canyon flash floods have killed now at least two people. However, authorities do say 80 others have been safely rescued. The White House is expanding a key effort to bring down the cost of prescription drugs.
12: President Trump announced an expansion of his most favored nation drug pricing policy.
13: I'm thrilled to announce a major expansion of one of our signature affordability initiatives. Nine new pharmaceutical companies are committing to deliver their lowest drug prices for American patients.
12: The policy is designed to stop Americans from paying far more than patients in other developed countries. Willie Nelson, The White House.
11: New federal aid might soon be available to students looking to get training for careers in a number of fields. Correspondent Marcela Sanchez has the story.
14: Colleges around the country are seeking approval for a new federal grant program called Workforce Pell. This would help students pay for short-term job training for careers as truck drivers, electrical line workers, welders, and more. Pell grants have for decades helped low and moderate income students attend college. Workforce Pell would extend that aid to some programs as short as 8 weeks. The federal government began accepting applications in July and has already approved several, including a medical assistant program in Indiana. Experts say the full rollout of Workforce Pell grants could take years. I'm Marcela Sanchez.
11: National Hurricane Center posting a tropical storm warning for the Gulf of Mexico coast near the Texas-Louisiana state line. That storm was upgraded Monday night from a tropical depression to Tropical Storm Edward. Forecasters expect it will make landfall in Texas during the day Tuesday. In the Pacific, Tropical Storm Lowell expected to reach the Hawaiian Islands in the end of the week. More on these stories, Town Hall.
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17: Treasury Secretary Scott Bessent is meeting with finance ministers of the world's largest economy, seeking more support for the sanctions against Iran.
18: I would think that they are lashing out kinetically because they are losing economically. And I want to thank the European Union for their very fulsome support for Operation Economic Outcast. They made it known today in the strongest terms that they support it.
17: Oil prices on the way up owing to the renewed hostilities between the U.S. and Iran that drove stock values down on Wall Street. Japan's Nissan and Honda will jointly develop computer parts and software for vehicles set to enter the market in fiscal of 2029. They'll share standardized parts and electronic control units as well as software. And the new technology is now increasingly the focus of competition in the auto industry. For the Wall Street Business Report, I'm Bob Agnew.
11: 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Well, a look at what some are calling America's dependency culture, and it's raising questions about personal responsibility and government reliance.
19: 42% of U.S. adults reportedly receive financial help from older generations, including more than half of millennials and nearly three-quarters of Gen Z. One in five say they may never become financially independent. The conservative nonprofit organization Unleash Prosperity says the trend highlights the need for stronger work incentives and less dependence, not just on parents, but on American taxpayers. John Scott reporting.
11: Fauci has permanently banned George Santos from its production market platform. Now, that comes after the former New York lawmaker failed to cooperate with the company's investigation into allegedly unlawful trades that he made related to his attendance at the 2026 State of the Union. More on these stories, townhall.com.
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25: A confirmed attack is taking place against the United States. Aliens from an unknown location have been reported in multiple states.
26: We are controlling transmission.
27: There is another world that awaits, far beyond what we can see and feel. A place that's anything but ordinary.

0: my work has included the recovery of downed UAP of non-human origin.
1: Revealing how he retrieved alien craft.
2: What did you see?
0: I saw an egg.
1: How it changed his life forever.
0: What we call a psionic component to the research and development of the UAP program.
1: And how he plans to do it again for the world to see.
0: The skies are not classified. Your conscience can't be redacted.
1: His account, corroborated by his colleagues, and his injuries sustained during these operations, confirmed by a Stanford professor.
3: My personal experience is that there's something here.
1: Will the truth set him free, or will it get him killed?
2: People have been murdered.
0: That seems to be the case.
4: Well, about that UAP whistleblower, after those words left my mouth last week on the program, I got several emails from several of you wanting to know if and when we were going to discuss it. Tonight is the night. Yes, indeed, there is another whistleblower who has come forward on the same network that leaked, aired the interview with David Grush the summer before last, which led to, of course, a congressional briefing, or actually that one technically a hearing. News Nation again back with an exclusive interview. We could argue that the network, although maybe obscure and not everybody seems to know where to find it, has done more than much of the mainstream in pushing this topic forward. In this case, U.S. Air Force veteran by the name of Jacob Barber, who you heard there, revealed his involvement in a covert government program that was tasked with retrieving unidentified aerial phenomenon, as it's known, or back in the day, flying saucers, UFOs, were all talking about the same thing. Barber, who has served as a helicopter pilot, talked about an operation where he and his team recovered an object that was shaped like an egg, didn't have a visible engine in which to be able to power or propel itself. And apparently high-ranking military officials have identified this as being non-human technology. There's also video footage to accompany these claims, which we haven't had in the past. And also testimonies from, in this case, three other veterans who went on camera to vouch for Mr. Barber, whose account aligns with previous allegations that we have heard by other whistleblowers, by the name of David Grush, of course, who was the first individual who came forward to News Nation in June of 2023, and then before Congress appeared a month later in a congressional hearing. Also, Lou Elizondo, former member of the task force, who's just written a book and has recently appeared in a briefing before members of Congress. So all of these whistleblowers have pretty much said much of the same, that secret government UFO retrieval programs flat out exist. However, Barber's case is a little bit different because he actually distinguishes himself by asserting direct participation in these operations. He claims, I mean, not only to be involved, but actually to be one of the individuals who carried out one of these recoveries. In a case, in this specific one, an egg-shaped object, but also what he calls an eight-gon, an object split into eight different pieces as he saw it from above, because again, he's a helicopter pilot coming down from above onto this object, where in the case of the egg, some sort of wire or rope was lowered and attached in some capacity to the egg. And that's what we see in the video. Now, the Department of Defense, when asked to comment on all of this, has said that they have not found anything to verify or substantiate any of these claims, which is very similar to what they have said before on this subject. In this exclusive footage that News Nation shared in a televised program on Saturday night, It shows the retrieval of an egg-shaped object during what is said to be a UAP recovery or retrieval operation. Now, Barber has requested that the entire 2.5-hour interview that Ross Coulthart did with him be released, and he says that the network has agreed to do so. If we only saw less than 40 minutes, and that was the amount of the primetime special, including some time for background and other contributors, so it was not even maybe a half hour of what he had to say, I'm guessing. There's a lot more to come, and he said a lot. And certainly the lead-in to the show tonight encapsulates much of that. Is not only did he participate in the recovery of these two specific objects that he came ready to talk about on the program, but also recounts physically getting sick and also making some sort of connection with this object and whatever or whoever might be piloting it or had piloted it or is observing from afar, some sort of a telepathic connection, but then also getting so sick, having to go to the hospital after an operation like this. Signs very similar to radiation poisoning. So what else will he say when the full interview is released, if it is released? You know, wouldn't be surprised if there is some information that cannot, for security reasons, be shared. And so there may be measures that could be taken to prevent that from being aired, if you catch my drift. Say a visit by the Men in Black or the CIA or somebody of the kind that prevents that from happening. We'll have to see if the whole thing is released and what it actually comes to be with that additional part of the interview. The threat of individuals who have spoken about this is not to be underestimated. It has been stated before that individuals have felt threatened, that have been threatened for their involvement, and while getting too close to the secrets. And you might say, protection from what? Well, there have been countless cases of, individuals being intimidated or even worse, flat out taken off the map for getting too close to the truth. There have even been individuals that have been injured in encounters with UFOs. And as was discussed during the congressional proceeding late last year, when Luis Elizondo replied to Nancy Mace's question, yes, there have been payouts to individuals who have been injured through UAP or UFO encounters. So this is not fantasy land, and more this information is coming out. And we'll discuss that tonight. I'm Jeremy Scott from the cold, dark depths of a secret dungeon somewhere deep in the remote Pacific Northwest.
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0: It's no surprise why there needs to be a whistleblower protection act, because people who do blow the whistle on UAPs are facing threats and worse. Threats against their life, and sometimes these are carried out. In fact, what I was also referring to before the break was dialogue that happened in November in the second hearing involving individuals on record about the topic of UAPs, including former intelligence official Luis Elizondo responding to Congresswoman Nancy Mace.
1: Has the government conducted secret UAP crash retrieval programs, yes or no?
2: Yes.
1: Okay, were they designed to identify and reverse engineer alien craft, yes or no?
2: Yes.
1: Does the U.S. government have any reverse, okay, we already answered that question about retrieval programs. Do any U.S. contractors have the same?
2: I would prefer to address that in a closed session, ma'am.
1: Okay. In your book, you mentioned government employees who've been injured by UAPs, placed on leave, and receiving government compensation for their injuries. Is that correct?
2: That is correct.
1: How can the government deny we have recovered craft if they're paying people because they've been injured by recovered craft?
2: Ma'am, that's a great question. That's why I think we're here again, because I've seen the documentation by the U.S. government for several of these individuals who have sustained injuries as a result of a UAP incident.
0: Now, these could be encounters, say like Travis Walton had, where he was hit with a laser beam and knocked unconscious for all intents and purposes and taken. Could be from an experience on board the craft where something was done to this person and they suffered harm. Or radiation burns just from getting too close to this technology. The list goes on. And, of course, the threat of just, as I said, knowing too much and being taken out for knowing too much. And here is our government who is paying people who have been injured in some capacity in maybe one of these scenarios or even from other scenarios in which we can only fathom. Our guest tonight on the program, we want to welcome in at this point Earl Gray Anderson, a ufologist who serves as the Mutual UFO Network State Director of Southern California. In addition to being a member of the STAR team and Experiencer Resource team, he has investigated a ton of cases of high strangeness and also experienced those of his own. So, well-versed on the topic and interested to see what he has to say tonight. Earl, welcome back to the program. It's good to have you back.
3: Hi there, Jeremy. It's good to see you.
0: Absolutely, virtually. High five.
3: Yeah.
0: So tell us what you make of the claims of Mr. Barber.
3: You know, I'm taking them quite seriously, to tell you the truth. When I first heard the report, as it was first announced to the public, there wasn't a whole lot of information. And, you know, as an egg-shaped craft, that's not the first case of an egg-shaped craft. I mean, the famous Lonnie Zamora craft was technically egg-shaped.
0: New Mexico, police officer.
3: Yeah, New Mexico police officer case, one of Dr. Hynek's favorite cases, actually. You know, it was egg-shaped. It had like a little tripod, or I guess little landing legs underneath it of some sort.
0: Sure.
3: But virtually the same shape. I know that there was one case that was reported from a whistleblower a long, long time ago that was supposedly at Wright-Patterson Base in 1946 is the year that was egg-shaped as well. That it's not an uncommon shape for a UFO. What really stood out for me about this gentleman's testimony was the psionic involvement that he mentioned. Mm-hmm. I've heard very, very similar reports from, you know, quite a few people, experiencers usually, but sometimes from people that had a close encounter with a craft where there was a telepathic involvement. He talked about feeling this great love being emanated, that it had this female quality to it that he spoke about. And I've heard a case very recently, a very well-documented one. I can't really mention names because the guy is actually a federal employee, but where he had an encounter with a craft, with beings, and he said that he felt so much love being radiated towards him but he felt he had PTSD after that encounter, not because he was so frightened, but because he missed the feeling of such love that came from those beings. So, you know, taking all these other cases into account, you know, I look for markers from case to case, repeating scenarios and repeating testimony from different people. Usually I look for, you know, hopefully from very good witnesses. And that is a thing, what he described. And that for that reason, specifically, I'm taking it very seriously.
0: You've heard that from other experiencers?
3: Yes. Yes, I have.
0: And yes, have you experienced that yourself?
3: I have never experienced what they described about that, the feeling of great love emanating towards them. You know, my wife and I did have an experience 10 years ago, kind of knocked me off of my feet. I didn't expect it to happen. But in our case, there was a telepathic message that we both received at the same time that was not spoken, but we both heard it in our head like a loudspeaker. So I do know what that is like. But what this Jake gentleman, barber gentleman described about the love emanating towards him, I have heard that from other, you know, I heard the same story from another military guy, a Navy gentleman, who he was taken through the decks of a destroyer. He was en route between Japan and I believe Guam, and he had an experience where he was taken up by these beings into low Earth orbit, he said, that he was shown possible futures for the Earth, like a nuclear exchange, ecological disasters. And it was as though these beings were waiting for his reaction. And the way he reacted was with horror and then compassion and empathy. And to him, it seemed like they were waiting for his response. And once he gave his response, he felt flooded with this great love and acceptance, like this. He described it as a hug, like a psychic hug. And then he was taken back to his rack in the ship. And you know, he carried on his trip to Guam. So anyway, it reminds me, I noticed these markers in common with other cases that I've had, and they're similar, and so I have to take Mr. Barber's testimony very seriously, right, just what he described.
0: Also tonight we have with us director and producer of dozens of independent documentaries, including many of the strange variety, Jeremy Norrie. One of his latest films is Shadow Operations, UFO Crash Retrieval Evidence and Cover-Up, which of course dives really deep into this with a expert on UFO crashes, Michael Schratt. Welcome, Jeremy. Your initial reaction to the story of Jacob Barber, please.
4: Yeah, I had a similar reaction to Earl. You know, he said a lot of things that were really hard to believe, but he seemed like he was being honest about everything. And I've, like Earl said, we've heard of these egg-shaped craft in the documentary that we made. Earl is actually the producer on the Shadow Operations film. He introduced me to Michael, and Michael told us about all these different stories, and some of those are egg-shaped crafts too. And like the telepathic nature of the communication, I have another documentary. I have a few documentaries that kind of touch on that subject in a variety of ways. So that kind of experience is common in all kinds of different varieties.
0: All right, hold that thought. We'll be back with Jeremy Norrie and also Earl Grey Anderson on our program tonight, talking about the UFO whistleblower who has come forward with a new video of an egg-shaped UFO recovery operation. I'm Jeremy Scott, somewhere between the paranormal and the abnormal.
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0: 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Did you know that the Mike Church Show was looking for our next live video producer? 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
8: This is Paranormal News. Scientists at the University of Calgary may have discovered a new atmospheric phenomenon after a mysterious light was spotted in the night sky. A pale gray glow could point to a previously unknown natural occurrence in our atmosphere. The phenomenon was captured in detail by sky watchers who describe it as an unusual glow with properties unlike those of auroras or other known celestial events. While scientists are still working to determine the exact cause, they speculate that it could be related to interactions between Earth's magnetic field and solar particles. By studying these rare occurrences, researchers hope to uncover new insights into the complexity of our planet's skies. I'm George Henry, Paranormal News.
9: Jake Barber, he's an Air Force veteran, and he is saying that he actually participated directly in a secret military program that he believes was to retrieve UAP or alien craft.
10: A new whistleblower is coming forward saying he's not just saying he's heard about a secret government program to retrieve UFO crash remains. He says he's worked on this program.
11: There's two objects that I'm here to talk about. One was the egg. The other is what we called an eight-gon. The eight-gon was essentially a flying disc with what looked like eight delineated sections when looking down.
12: This extraordinary footage clearly shows an egg-shaped object dangling in a sling below the belly of a helicopter.
13: What's really the truth? Into the paranormal, separating fact from fiction.
14: Interested that both our guests tonight have hit on the telepathic angle to the UFO phenomenon. We talk about UFO crash recoveries, which is what the whistleblower Jake Barber has alleged, that he was involved in this shadowy, secret, you know, off the beaten path program. Whoever was behind it, it seems like it was not the government directly, but maybe some part of the government. You know, we hear about bureaucracy, and that is, probably is where it lies. So Jeremy Norrie and Earl Gray Anderson, our guests tonight. Question is the U.S. or even a shadow government involved in UFO crash recoveries? Go ahead, whoever wants to take it first.
7: Earl, I think you probably know more on this.
15: Okay, well, sure. Well, you know, these stories have been around for a long, long time. A lot of interesting and important people have gone forward and have said that there's something to this. There's, of course, the day after Roswell, which made quite a stir out there when it came out. And the gentleman that wrote that, now there's some question about the co-author having changed certain details in there, but I've heard that the core story is true. And the whole thing was of course, my mom, she worked in for the military industrial complex back in the 1950s, and she was read into these programs apparently because she knew about them. They're doing something. There's some reason why they're building these facilities underground where it's out of sight and nobody knows what they're working on. Reverse engineering, of course, Wright-Patterson Air Force Base in Ohio comes into play. There's a long history of Barry Goldwater had heard about their reverse engineering program. They had a thing called the Blue Room, where apparently they kept things like the Roswell wreckage and other, wreckage from other crash retrieval events. And Barry Goldwater tried to get in there. He wanted to see this Blue Room, and Curtis LeMay, the general, he told him, never bring that subject up again. He said, he was really, really upset. And this was a presidential candidate. But, this is how sensitive this stuff is.
14: It goes beyond the presidential level, right? So it has to be some sort of elite group, right? I mean, the congressmen and women really aren't in the know, and neither is the president.
15: No, I don't think so. I think certain presidents may have been no simply because they were like George Bush Sr. was head of the CIA. And I think the CIA definitely knows about this stuff. Jake Barber apparently was doing work, as a helicopter pilot for the CIA. So I wonder if they had a hand in this retrieval of this egg object. It's historical. It goes back, and the story goes is that they would get these materials and then they would farm them out to different like Battelle Institute in Ohio, apparently supposedly got Roswell wreckage to reverse engineer, and the way that they handle it is they don't say that this is alien from an alien crashed spaceship. They just say this is from one of our foreign adversaries and how this works. There's a lot of stories about this. I've spoken with a lot of people in aerospace. They get nervous if you ask about reverse engineering. My own cousin, he's a mucky muck over at Boeing in Washington. And I made the mistake maybe of asking about the black triangles once. And this was some years ago. Is before I was worked MUFON. It was just I'd heard about the story, and he was very uncomfortable. He wouldn't go there, didn't want to talk about it. So I've had quite a few people from these companies. I think they're probably the gatekeepers of this information. I think why it's not being farmed out to the public, because apparently the anti-gravity appearance is an electromagnetic phenomena where you highly charge a lifting surface. Dr. Townsend Brown and his colleague, Dr. Byfield, were working on this technology way back in the 1940s. And, I've spoken with Townsend Brown's daughter before, and she said that they had successful, that their experiments were actually successful. It makes me wonder, where we got the ideas from and if this was us working on crash retrieval materials going way, way back. But, they're certainly not telling the public. It's in the hands of the military industrials. So there you go.
14: Hey, Jeremy, how do you view this? Because making a documentary and talking to Michael Schrat, what was your opinion going in? What was your opinion after?
7: Michael's very impressive. He is really astute with these crash retrieval cases, to where he can recall, you know, minute details about these cases. He has all kinds of documentation to reference. He doesn't even really need to reference cases for the most part. He knows off the top of his head so much about it because he's so passionate. I was suspicious going in about the few cases that you know about. You know, I never imagined there were hundreds of cases. When you talk to him and you start to realize how many cases there are, it just seems overwhelming that, you know, at least some of these cases are going to turn out to be authentic. And, you know, some of the stuff that he was talking about was profound. What can you say?
14: Absolutely. We'll continue our conversation tonight talking about crashed UFOs, about recovery of downed objects, UAPs. Our guests tonight, Earl Gray Anderson and Jeremy Norrie. More to come. I'm Jeremy Scott, somewhere between the paranormal and the abnormal. Our website, paranormalradio.com. 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

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Stick with us.

0: Considered by most, optimized curcumin is one of the few bioavailable and highly absorbable curcumin products on the market. Hi, I'm Dr. Mitch. Since most chronic diseases have inflammation, our optimized curcumin seems to be a perfect addition to any nutritional program. It makes sense to me that preventing or reducing inflammation is a key component to our overall health. The Mayo Clinic found that curcumin can decrease swelling and inflammation, has antioxidant properties, and research suggests that curcumin can prevent cancer, or at least slow the spread of cancer, and in many instances make chemotherapy more effective. It protects our healthy cells even from radiation. TotalWellness.com, where we help you to look good, feel good, and enjoy total wellness.
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2: I would tell people, look into it.
1: Yep. 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So you do the phone number. I'm actually tired of doing all the phone numbers.
2: You okay.
1: Call now.
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1: Nice job.
2: Thanks.

0: I'm Jeremy Scott. Somewhere between the paranormal and the abnormal, we're talking about UFO crash recoveries tonight. Our guests are Earl Gray Anderson, State Director, MUFON Southern California, and of course, Jeremy Norrie, the filmmaker behind Shadow Operations, UFO Crash Retrieval Evidence and Cover-Up. It features Michael Schrat, and Jeremy, you were telling us he has record of, and there are reports of more than 100 UFO crashes that have taken place, over many decades? And that's just here in the United States?
1: Yeah, I think that's accurate. He has a few different criteria for these cases that he kind of documents, and his goal is to kind of make a visual rendering of these cases that have just kind of maybe crude drawings at best from the original witnesses and the people that saw them. And he's referencing these books and other people that were kind of accredited with being the godfathers or the creators of some of this kind of the phenomenon or reference, how the phenomenon is referenced and whatnot.
0: Is there a favorite of yours from those that you're aware of?
1: I remember one that I really liked. There's one where it was a tiny UFO and the creatures were like very little. And that just sounds so interesting to me.
0: Big craft, tiny aliens.
1: Yeah, well, not even a big craft, you know, a relatively small craft.
0: Average size craft.
1: You know, maybe car size, something like that.
0: Something like people are reporting in New Jersey. Anyway, I digress. Go ahead.
1: Yeah, that's
2: like
1: thing.
2: Land of the Giants, but we're the Giants, you know?

0: are people not, you know, focusing on these cases? And Michael kind of states that the crash retrievals is where it's all at. You know, I think that's where this is all going.
1: So you would say overwhelming evidence then, in your opinion?
0: Oh, absolutely. Well, it's overwhelming, but you want certain things. You want certain physical evidences that are similar to like what Jacob, you know, brought to the table. But you also don't want some of the other stuff. He talked about a guy being telepathically driving one of the spaceships. I'm a little skeptical on that part of the story.
2: But I've heard that pilots before, though.
1: You've heard of...
2: That's the thing.
1: Yeah.
2: I've heard about people, you know, I had one guy who was a Marine, and he was abducted through, again, through the ceiling of Camp Pendleton. It was barracks. And this guy was very religious. He had no interest in UFOs at all. But he had had an extraordinary experience. He was on leave, and his car was enveloped with some... It looked like Tesla coil like electricity that enveloped his car, and it stopped his car just like in the movie Close Encounters of the Third Kind. His car was stopped dead. He's trying to figure out what's wrong with it and opening up the hood, and he had heard a voice and was compelled. You are very, very tired. You want to go back to your barracks. You want to go back to your barracks. And he got back into the car. He drove to the barracks, and he was taken up through the roof of his of the barracks of Camp Pendleton to a craft, and the beings that he met were not very, they were like taunting him. They were trying to get a reaction. I think they were trying to see how a warrior, I think they're trying to understand our warlike nature. That's my guess, because this seems to happen to a lot of military people. But for him, there was the telepathic communication. There was the compelling stuff that went on. Once they got the reaction from him, he finally stopped trying to strike out and hit and hurt the beings. And he started worrying about planet Earth. Again, they gave him this mental film that they rolled of disasters that could befall Earth. And some of them were military in origin. Again, nuclear exchanges. So the guy started praying, and he felt compassion and worry for the planet. And it was almost like that was what they were waiting for. And then they sent him back down. They didn't take him in a craft. They took him up through the atmosphere. He said somehow or another he's kept safe through the atmosphere to this craft. And there's a lot of parallels from case to case to case that I see. I'm also I wanted to mention that Michael Schratt, is a lot of his source material is from the late great Leonard Stringfield, who was a ufologist back in the 60s, 70s, and he was working in the 1950s a bit as well. And MUFON actually has his files, copies of his, he had what he called the status reports. And I think there was something like 44 of them. They're sort of legal binders and filled with crash retrieval reports. And a lot of what Mike Schratt has gotten. I mean, Leonard Stringfield was like Dr. Hynek. He was very, very detail-oriented. He wasn't willing to, he didn't suffer fools gladly, you could say. And a lot of that, you know, but a lot of his source material is Dr. Stringfield's files, which are extraordinary, extraordinary. I've had a chance to look through them myself.
1: And, anything about the?
2: There's a lot there.
1: I mean, anything about debris being tested from these sites?
2: Well, there are always. Oh, in all of these, there's a military involved. Apparently. Well, even back to the Roswell crash, they took the Roswell material to Wright-Patterson Air Force Base, and it's interesting that Tell Institute, where my friend Irina Scott worked back in the early 60s, that they apparently do the metallurgy and the that sort of

0: of using the microscopes and stuff to see what things are made of. So apparently the rumor is, and Irina said that was the talk amongst the different physicists and people that worked there, that they had gotten materials from that crash. Question is why did they crash? You know, are they that bad drivers? I mean, you know that there's one idea that perhaps it's like a Trojan horse type thing, and they're intentionally giving us this technology. Rather than go and land on the White House lawn, and because I do think that they're not sure if we're ready for prime time out there. Otherwise, I don't think they would keep, abducting military people and trying to see what motives are like and how they react, seeing nuclear exchanges happening and destruction. I think they're very interested in why we have a warrior caste in our society. They're trying to figure out what makes humanity tick. And I wonder if maybe we haven't passed a test yet, if there's some kind of an interstellar community out there. Maybe we're still learning. Maybe they're trying to, get us up to speed. But if you don't want to go and land on the White House lawn, a way to, give people this information that this is out there and this is what you could be like and what you could be, you could be tolling and interstellar distances, would be to intentionally crash these materials. And I've even heard that perhaps the bodies are genetically engineered and that they can occupy them, that they're built, in Blade Runner, where they had replicants that had a built-in life span that was short. That maybe it's something like that. In fact, some people think that perhaps the craft themselves are intelligent.
1: Yeah. So maybe you don't need any physical being on board in which to pilot this thing. It's piloted from a farm.
0: Maybe not. Maybe not.
1: Interesting. Maybe not. Maybe they just they have bad driving skills. I don't know. More to come. Conversation will continue. That's the voice of Earl Grey Anderson. We're also joined by Jeremy Norrie, who's produced the film Shadow Operations, UFO Crash Retrieval Evidence and Cover-Up. Earl's also helped produce that as well. And we'll have more of our conversation with them in the next hour.
2: 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Yeah, we're on them all. 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Into the Paranormal.
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10: news this hour from Town Hall. I'm Jason Walker. The Grand Canyon flash floods have claimed the lives of two people, but authorities do say now that 80 others have been rescued in the last 24 hours. For many, it was very frightening.
11: Hiker Dan Evans was at Bright Angel Campground in the Grand Canyon Saturday when deadly flash floods from a monsoon hit.
12: And I could see about 5 to 6 inches of water flowing around my tent. The campsite just flooded.
11: He and others began the dangerous hike out. Some were able to pack up. Others fled with the clothes on their backs.
12: I'm just keeping my eyes upstream, just praying that a wall of water isn't coming towards us.
11: Evan says as they were crossing a bridge, the Colorado River was raging beneath them. Rangers had to evacuate hikers by helicopter. Rescuers are still searching for several missing hikers while confirming two deaths. I'm Julie Walker.
10: Meanwhile, the death toll from the catastrophic flooding in Nepal and China has now reached at least 1,000. Rescue teams there work to reach communities that have been completely cut off. President Trump says the oil deal with Venezuela is good for both countries.
13: We're taking out millions and millions of barrels of oil, going to Houston, going to Louisiana, going to lots of different places in the United States and all over the world. And we're making a fortune, and they're making a fortune. They're starting to make real money.
10: Well, Russian forces battering Kyiv and nearby cities 5 straight days now. The latest massive attack left at least 18 civilians dead. France and Sweden signing a deal for the French to supply the Nordic country with 4 modern frigates. That strengthens the defenses of NATO's newest member in the Baltic Sea region. More on these stories, townhall.com.
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10: A permanent ban on an online prediction market platform for a former congressman.
15: Halsey has banned George Santos from its platform, concluding the disgraced former congressman likely engaged in insider trading. Spokesperson Elizabeth Diana says this is the company's first ever lifetime ban. They reported Santos to the Justice Department in June, saying he placed a series of bets, then contributed to speculation over whether he would attend President Trump's State of the Union address. Santos did not show up and pocketed over $17,000. He's already agreed to a settlement with the Commodities Futures Trading Commission over the trades and launched an influencer deal with rival platform Polymarket. Responding on social media, Santos called Kalshi an unserious company. I'm Jennifer King.
10: Treasury Secretary Scott Bessent wants to rally the world's largest economies this week at a summit in North Carolina, hoping to focus on economic growth as well as debt issues. Breaking news and analysis, townhall.com. President Trump calling on Apple to change the name of Lake Ontario to Lake America on its Maps app.
16: The request comes just days after Mr. Trump signed an executive order over the body of water now in the spotlight amid his escalating trade war with Canada. The Interior Secretary, Doug Burgum, told Fox that Mr. Trump reached out to Apple directly. Just over the weekend, competitor Google Maps rolled out the new label for its U.S. users. Bob Agner reporting.
10: Federal Trade Commission, along with 22 states, filing suit against Amazon. Now, it's claiming that some 1.2 million customers were misled on prices for online auctions for the ads. FTC Chairman Andrew Ferguson says millions were misled into paying higher prices. But Amazon says those allegations are false. More on these stories, townhall.com.
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0: last hour of the program mentioned that these craft appear to be intelligent, and so I had said, well, maybe that means they don't need pilots. Maybe they're piloted offshore, so to speak. Because we are hearing a lot of these objects going in and out of bodies of water, particularly in some of the drone sightings. Not saying that those are the same. And, of course, there have been legendary reports of USOs, of these objects coming in and out of the water and then proceeding to, well, engage our military and also be spotted by civilians. You say, Earl, that there is... well, there are stories of people who have said that they have been able to somehow fly these craft without physically being on board, right?
1: Well, I'm not sure if they're physically on board or not, but they, going back to the Marine case from Camp Pendleton, I got a little sidetracked there. But I was going to mention that after he had this experience, he had these ongoing, what he called dreams that were realer than dreams. And you'll hear this a lot from experiencers where it's realer than a dream. It seemed tactile. I could feel things. I could see things. But yet, you know, I woke up. And he began having these dreams where he was being taught how to pilot. He described it as this blue spherical, like an orb, like made out of glass somehow. And he said that through attention and through consciousness, he was able to tell which way to go. And he described flying over the Navy shipyards over in San Diego. He sort of lived relatively in that area, was a little familiar with them, but he said he was like, kind of given free rein to do this, like they were teaching them how to do something. And it's not the first time I've heard that story, and it's not like I've published these, you know. Another woman, same story. She said that after her initial contact episode with beings, she began having these dreams. It seemed like she was being taught something. And again, she mentioned the exact same thing. She mentioned this blue globe that she was able to pilot with her intentions using consciousness. It was like they were teaching, like, you know, in a fine dream where you can sort of figure out which way to go by, you know, thinking of a certain direction, that it was like that, but in reality. So I don't know. Maybe they are teaching us. I don't understand this stuff. I don't understand why. But when you hear the same testimony from a few different people, you have to kind of take it seriously, or at least give it your, you know, possibility that this is really happening with these folks.
0: And here's actually what Jake Barber said during that interview.
2: That object, or whatever was controlling that object, was also connecting to me through the mind, through my mind.
0: Yeah. What do you have to say about that, Jeremy?
3: Well, I've been deceived before. And when you realize that you've been fooled, you kind of approach these subjects very carefully, and you really want to see some more evidence about these kind of things. I agree with Earl that the redundancy of these kind of testimonies is definitely compelling, and something's happening, right? Like, it seems like there's something there, but I've never heard of anybody talking about piloting a ship and then like disconnecting from the ship, and then the ship fell out of the sky. They just saw it fall out of the sky. This is, if we can do that, let's bring in a whole bunch and then let's collect these things out of the sky or whatever. I don't know. I just, and I do a lot of these stories. People tell me about ghosts. They tell me about Bigfoot. They tell me about a lot of things. And I want to approach with an open mind, because I believe some of these things could be possible, but I also don't want to be deceived.
1: You got to walk that tightrope. This is what I tell my field investigators to do. I said, I want you to walk a tightrope. In one hand, I want you to have the most open-minded, you know, true believer person in your right hand, and in your left hand, I want you to be the worst skeptic that ever lived, you know, and I want you to walk that line, and holding on to both of those things and using critical thinking and remembering your past cases and comparing cases to other people's testimonies, maybe we can get down to what the truth is.
4: And Earl, but, you think that it's vital that we hear people out when it comes to telling their experiences, right?
1: Oh, yeah. I have the biggest maybe box in the world. Most everything that I encounter in this field, it goes in my maybe box. I'm not a guy who stands up in front of a crowd and says, it's this way, my way or the highway, and this is the way it is. Because I don't know. You know, mostly I have testimony, better cases. Sometimes we get video and photograph evidence, but those are the rare ones. They're usually fuzzy videos. You know, there's something about the propulsion system of these craft. Even if you're close up to one, you know, it's still a little fuzzy. Either skirting this universe and sort of, you know, halfway between this and another dimension, and that's how they trick Einstein's laws. I don't know. So I have a huge maybe box, and a lot of these cases go in there, but you can't help but take notice when you hear the same story from multiple people that are good witnesses. I mean, the people I've been mentioning to you have all been military. You know, I mean, we put our lives in these guys' hands, our country in their hands. And what's in it for them but ridicule? Why would you go in front of the public, tell a crazy story like that when you know that you're going to be ridiculed? You know that people are going to roll their eyes. And even myself as a ufologist, I'm going to take that story apart and look for stuff that doesn't gel, you know. But that for some reason these guys are coming forward, and there seems to be a common thread in the best cases here, and so I don't throw any of them out. They go in the big maybe box, and we'll see.
4: Yeah, there's going to be more. That certainly is for sure. What would you each like to see from the next whistleblower, or from a future whistleblower, to help us, you know, further this along?
3: I'll say what I would like to see. So we need something that can be independently tested by anyone. So that's the evidence. If there's all these things that they've got somewhere being tested, they need to be publicly available for the scrutiny of all. And if they're legit, then we'll know right there, you know. But
4: so pretty black and white. I don't think it's too much to ask. More to come. Jeremy Norrie and Earl Gray Ederson with us tonight.

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0: Between the paranormal and the abnormal, I am Jeremy Scott. Into the Paranormal, the name of the program you are listening to at our website, paranormalradio.com, where you can find links to everybody you're hearing on these airwaves tonight. All right, I'd asked Jeremy Norrie what he would like to see to really move disclosure along. Pretty black and white, he wants the evidence. What say you, Earl? Earl Gray Anderson.
1: It would be very nice if we actually had a craft and it was revealed to the public. If that happens, I'm very happy, very thrilled. Whether we see that or not, I don't know. But hope rises. Seems like something's ramping up, doesn't it? I mean, we got a lot of whistleblowers. A lot of people are talking about this. It's being taken seriously now. When I first went into this, it was a little over 10 years ago when I decided to put my own hand to this and actually take cases myself. There wasn't a whole lot of understanding. I mean, I would tell people I was a UFO investigator and they would kind of chuckle. And now, you know, it's like my doctor, I went in for my physical the other day and it's like, what's new in the UFO world, Earl? I mean, that's all he wanted to talk about. You know, it's like, wait a minute, I'm here for my physical. He wanted to talk UFOs. But it seems like there's been a shift in society. And, you know, people that know my story, they know that my mom, who worked in the military industrial complex, she said they will never tell the public. It will never, ever happen. And I wonder if something has changed, because it looks like people are coming forward. People are talking. David Grush is still out there. I mean, they kind of tried to, you know, maybe shame him by bringing up, you know, that, I mean, the poor man had PTSD after being in the military overseas, and they brought that up, you know, which is really not that's dirty pool. But you know, I'm not seeing people being offed for coming forward. I'm seeing it looks like something's changed. So let's hope that the ball keeps rolling forward. I often wonder if my mom might have been one of these whistleblowers, if the, you know, climate around this subject was the way it is now, back when she was alive. She very well might have been.
0: Interesting. Yeah. So with, say, the whistleblower protection, or whatever it's officially called, bill, being introduced, at least in Congress, who knows if it will actually get passed? Do you think, even you know, with or without it, will more whistleblowers be convinced to come forward? Will they come forward?
2: I think so. I think we're going to have a lot more of kind of what we've been seeing. I agree with Earl. It's ramping up. You see all this stuff in the drone, New Jersey drone stuff. And Donald Trump's going to tell us what they are. And then, like, there's a video where he asks them, hey, find out what they are. I'm going to tell them what they are. So I think we're going to get some good stuff here pretty soon. And who knows? It might be more of the same where, you know, it's not what we want to hear.
0: Good is subjective, because it seems like there are certain individuals who will just never be satisfied, even when, you know, they say what it is they want to convince them, they get that, they're still not happy. But, you know, who knows?
2: Yeah, I agree with that too. Some people, no evidence will be proof. There'll be some sort of conspiracy about anything.
1: This isn't for them then. You know, that's the thing. I don't think that this phenomena is here for everybody. And this is my opinion, but I feel like, you know, there's a, like, an evolution of humanity and a consciousness thing that made main goal here, to get us, you know, we're way up here with our technology, but spiritually and societal behaviors and stuff, we're still like 2000 years ago. And maybe this is the subject, you know, I see, you know, people reaching across the aisle in Congress. It's the only subject where they're doing that. I mean, some of these, you know, congressmen won't even talk to each other normally, but on this subject, it seems like people are willing to reach across that great abyss. And maybe this is the subject that will bring humanity together and make it so that we're not fighting so much amongst ourselves. And maybe, you know, maybe it's a snowball effect. Maybe through this happening, whistleblowers will be able to come forward without worrying for their lives and their livelihood. And maybe we'll be ready for, you know, to be a spacefaring race ourselves. Maybe we'll be the guys that are, you know, flying. Maybe that's why these guys are being trained how to, you know, fly these objects, you know, with intention and with consciousness. Maybe that is our future. Maybe they're trying to find out if we could actually do that. Who knows? You know, maybe box stuff, but I think the future, I think that UFOs and ET contact is good for humanity. And I hope that it keeps going the way it seems to be going. It seems to be going in a positive way. So,
3: yeah, there certainly has been a lot more movement, I would say, in the last few years in particular, than in the previous generation. And you probably would know more than, or at least as good as anybody, right, Earl, because you've been involved in this game for quite some time. I mean, the pace of this is unprecedented.
1: Oh, it's very different. And, you know, people will ask me, are you seeing more UFO sightings right now? Is it? And usually I'll say no. But I will say that I'm seeing like more, maybe it's because people are looking up more. Maybe it's because they're not afraid to report their UFO sightings. But it seems like the phenomenon itself seems to be ramping up as well. So maybe this is some kind of synergy that we're seeing, and maybe something good up ahead is going to happen. Or maybe they'll eat us. But I hope not. hope not.
3: That's a new one, Earl. I must admit. Well, guys, we really appreciate you coming on the program tonight. Any final words, either of you?
2: Oh, just thank you for all the support. I really appreciate you having me on, and Earl, and constantly supporting our projects. And I appreciate the audience's interest in the subject, and I just love being able to kind of explore all these topics and keep doing more of that stuff. So thank you, guys.
3: And Earl, all's well with you. I know you're down there in Southern California. Hopefully yeah. You've been spared.
1: Oh yeah. I know people that lost their homes. My wife's coworker actually lost a home. But it looks like we finally have the fires under control for the most part. You know, it's our new normal, apparently. You know, the climate's a little different, and you have 100-mile-an-hour winds with fire behind them. There's not a whole lot you can do but run at first, you know. So it's definitely different paradigm here. You know, maybe there will be some technology that comes from this stuff that'll help with that. Who knows? But if anybody wants to keep, you know, see what's going on with Southern California MUFON, you can go to SoCalMUFON.com, SoCalMUFON.com, and you can kind of see what we're doing here locally. It's a busy, busy place.
3: Thank you so much, both of you. Really appreciate you coming on. And Jeremy, where is the Shadow Operations UFO Crash Retrieval Evidence and Cover-Up streaming for those who are
2: 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Now, it seems to only be on YouTube, so you would go to Jay Horton Films. 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It used to come up when you just typed in the title, but it doesn't come up anymore.
3: We'll get that up. 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Thanks, guys. Appreciate it.
1: Thank you.
3: Absolutely. That's Earl Gray Anderson and Jeremy Norrie. Always good to talk with them. Somewhere between the paranormal and the abnormal, I'm Jeremy Scott. Our program will continue in just a couple of moments.

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7: This is Parabnormal News. Ever wondered what it would sound like if a meteor fell from the sky and landed? The impact was captured on audio and video from a homeowner's doorbell camera in Prince Edward Island, Canada, last summer. It's believed to be the first time that the sound of a meteorite impact has been recorded. Video shows a bright flash of light streaking across the sky before something hits the ground. The homeowner tells CTV News he was standing where the object landed just minutes prior and returned home to find a pile of dust.
8: We had no idea what it was.
7: Samples were tested, which confirmed it was a meteorite. It is believed to have been part of an annual meteor shower. I'm George Henry, Parabnormal News.
2: This is the burial site of an alien whose aircraft crashed into a windmill.
9: It has received one of the discs, which landed on a ranch outside Roswell.
10: The U.S. took possession of a partially intact UAP vehicle, which crashed in Italy.
11: I was informed in the course of my official duties of a multi-decade UAP crash retrieval and reverse engineering program.
12: According to the latest report that's out, a secret CIA office has spent two decades recovering UFOs from around the world, has at least nine of them in its possession.
13: Hold on tight. You're about to land somewhere into the paranormal.
14: You know, it's, we hear what has been said in the past, and we weigh it against the claims that have been made of late. You know, it's very interesting because at some of the recent proceedings in Congress, we heard claims, just like Jake Barber has made on News Nation regarding crashed objects, about these debris being of non-human origin, and even the aspect of death by extraterrestrial.
15: Have human beings been hurt or killed by a non-human intelligence?
11: While I can't get into the specifics because that would reveal certain U.S. classified operations, I was briefed by a few individuals on the program that there were malevolent events like that.
14: So there is David Grush talking about extraterrestrials actually being responsible for the deaths of humans. If you missed what Congresswoman Nancy Mace and Luis Elizondo said, actually late last year, we'll play it again.
16: Has the government conducted secret UAP crash retrieval programs, yes or no?
17: Yes.
16: Okay, were they designed to identify and reverse engineer alien craft, yes or no?
17: Yes.
16: Does the U.S. government have any reverse, we already answered that question about retrieval programs. Do any U.S. contractors have the same?
17: I would prefer to address that in a closed session, ma'am.
16: Okay. In your book, you mentioned government employees who've been injured by UAPs, placed on leave, and receiving government compensation for their injuries. Is that correct?
17: That is correct.
16: How can the government deny we have recovered craft if they're paying people because they've been injured by recovered craft?
17: Ma'am, that's a great question. That's why I think we're here again, because I've seen the documentation by the U.S. government for several of these individuals who have sustained injuries as a result of a UAP incident.
14: And, of course, Jake Barber has said that he became physically ill after recovering this egg-shaped object. I still don't think we know exactly where this took place or when it took place, but apparently during his time when he was involved in this, well, not-so-secret program anymore. I saw a post online almost immediately, in fact, after the interview on News Nation with Jake Barber, an account that I've been following for a while. Actually, he's right here in Portland, in my neck of the woods. We've never met personally, but we've corresponded a few times on UFO subjects on the platform known as X. He's also got a YouTube channel, Area 503. Perhaps you've seen him wrapped up in conversation on X. Very, very vocal account and important voice in this debate. Manny from the YouTube channel and the feed on X, Area 503, is here with us right now. It is a channel that's largely focused on UFOs, aliens, and esoteric news as he explores sightings and esoteric connections and really challenges viewers to think beyond conventional narratives about extraterrestrial life. And, of course, the narrative now, Manny, is that this is, an extraterrestrial biological entity. It's a good old-fashioned UFO, right? This is the smoking gun. This is proof. That's what they want us to believe, right?
18: Yeah. First off, thanks for having me on. Been waiting to get on here and talk with you for a little bit, so it's good to finally have an opportunity to do so. The way that this specifically this interview with Jake Barber and this egg footage was billed to us was that this was going to be hands down the end of the conversation. Nobody was going to be able to deny that, you know, that this is the case, that this is a NHI, a non-human intelligence, and a UFO. And unfortunately, there's some real big problems with that, as we're going to get into here shortly. But that's definitely how it was billed to us, was that this was going to be the the end of the conversation. This is going to be irrefutable evidence, irrefutable proof, and I believe it's anything but. So, not sure where to go from there.
14: Yeah, we don't know the where and the when, right?
18: Yeah, there's a couple of issues with this whole thing. For one, the green egg footage that was supplied with the testimony is not actually linked to the testimony. The footage, they very quietly mention that the footage comes from a third party. It's an anonymous source, and it technically has nothing to do with Jake Barber or his testimony or his event or his what he claimed to have witnessed. So they're essentially using this egg video that they got from gosh knows where. I mean, it could have been on Reddit or 4chan, or it could have been on a Facebook group, or somebody could have sent it to Ross Coulthart directly. We just don't know, because all he says is that it came from an outside anonymous source. But I find that it's very disingenuous for them to do that, to put that out there and to muddy the waters by putting this footage out there as if it's Barber's, footage from Barber's event, and then people are trying to dismiss it or look at it and authenticate it, things like that. But it's not even his footage. So we don't even really need to debunk it per se. You know, there's not really anything to verify or debunk, because it's not even his footage. It's essentially a recreation or B-roll, you know, what we call B-roll in the industry, just something that you're playing that looks like whatever your subject's talking about. So we really need to differentiate between the footage and his testimony, and they're two different things.
14: Interesting. And you think that was done by design then?
18: I feel like it was intentional. I don't think that a journalist of Ross Coulthart's caliber would make a whoopsie-daisy. I messed up here. I think that he intentionally misled the public into thinking that that was Barber's footage. They went so far as to say that Barber was a pilot when, you know, you look at his records. If you go through the actual broadcast and you pause it and take screenshots of his records as they're flashing up, you can actually see that he wasn't a pilot. He was an aircraft mechanic for the Air Force. He had 6 years he was in, not 10. I mean, there's all kinds of inconsistencies in his story, which are red flags. Does that mean he's lying about what he experienced? I mean, not necessarily, you know, but it's never good when you go to confirm somebody's story and look at the verifiable facts that are out there and they don't match up with his testimony. You know, as Stanton Friedman would say, if he'd lie about his education or something like that, what else would he lie about?
14: Okay. Earlier I asked our guests, you know, what would they want to see as far as, you know, what needs to happen to push disclosure along in this case, specifically, the case of Jacob Barber and this egg-shaped and object or whatever it is. Is there anything that would convince you? I mean, does he need to come forward with some additional, you know, evidence, or if he provided some background, it might change your opinion or what?
18: I think he's going to post I think he got permission from News Nation to post the full 2.5 hour interview that's unedited.
14: Right.
18: And I think I'm going to start with that. And I am curious, you know, like I do believe that he experienced something. Do I think that it's not exactly how it was portrayed on the show? It's not how Ross Coulthart portrayed it. So I would like to know what he really did, you know, experience. And so
14: let's fill in the blanks. And I'm with you on that. I still have questions, and maybe the additional 2 hours or whatever should be around 2 hours of content will tell us. More to come. Stick with us.
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0: he's got somewhere between the paranormal and the abnormal. We appreciate Manny from Area 503 here in the 503 in Portland joining me just across town, actually. We could almost do the fist bump. Here's a virtual fist bump to you, Manny. As far as the story of of Jake Barber, do you think that the individuals who came out and spoke on his behalf add any credibility, or does it open up a can of worms, in your opinion?
1: Well, I think it adds credibility to his character, for one. I mean, does it add any direct credibility to his experience and his story and his testimony? You kind of got to look at the two side by side as two different things, because they're not claiming that they were there and witnessed this stuff, right? They're just talking as to his military service and his general character. So his character witnesses, sure, they give some credibility there. But at some point, in my opinion, when it comes to things that are fantastic, or claims of non-human intelligence, claims of alien UFOs, not necessarily man-made UAPs, but alien UFOs, at some point we need to discount anecdotal evidence and look at the hard evidence, film footage, sensor data, video footage, audio recordings. Or if it's going to be anecdotal, then I would like to see multiple witnesses, preferably dozens of witnesses, 10 or more, all saying the same thing, that they were all in the same spot and saw the same thing. Well, then that would give anecdotal evidence a lot more weight. But in the case of just a single person that's making, an incredible claim about a situation and a story, it's hard for me to go past just treating it as that, as just a story, an interesting story. And as far as Barber goes, he said that when he got close to this UFO or UAP, he looked down at it and he started to feel certain ways. He had emotional response to it, things like that. I mean, I can sit out and watch the sun come up and have an emotional response to it, but does that mean that the sun is causing me to have the emotional response? Or is it my perception of watching the sun come up that gives me the emotional response? The two are not directly correlated, in my opinion. And it may be something like that here, that, he was witnessing something that he believed was extraordinary, but in all cases might be something mundane and earthly. We just don't know.
0: So you posted a picture of what you believe this could be.
1: Yeah, and I posted it rather quickly because when I saw it, like many people, I was very excited for this footage because of how it was

0: cameras on them. Some of them have audio detection equipment. Some of them have other signals intelligence packages on them. They can be used for a variety of purposes and a variety of scenarios, but they're out there and they've been used for quite some time. Military uses them. NOAA uses them. You know, other groups like that will use them. So that's what I believe it was some kind of recovery of something like that, which also fits into a UAP recovery thing scenario. And it might also be that it might not have been one of ours. I mean, it could very well, as we've recently seen, you know, there's been foreign adversaries have flown balloons and blimps and things like that over our airspace, and they've been recovered. And so it would be foolish to think that we don't have recovery systems in place to recover that sort of thing if an adversary were to drop one of those on our in our airspace or in our land. So if it was something that came from an adversary, say Russia or China, and it crashed here in our you know, domain, we would want to recover that. We would have a classified recovery system in order to do that, and then reverse engineer it. So it's possible. It could have been one of ours. It could have been somebody else's, but it definitely looks like something that's man-made to me. It doesn't necessarily look like anything that's off-world. I mean, it just looks like an egg, you know?
1: Yeah, I wonder if this was one of those objects that was picked up in the U.S. in early 2023. Remember all those objects that were supposedly shot down?
0: Yes, exactly. And it's hard not to draw a comparison or feel like it's similar to something like that, or that it could possibly, you know. And again, you know, I'm just speculating, but I'm trying to throw out what I call real world scenarios. And once we rule all those out, then we can, as you know, Sherlock Holmes would say, once you rule out everything, then whatever left, no matter how implausible, is most likely the truth. Well, in this case, it's the same thing. If we're going to go and say that we believe that this is something non-human and that it came from off world, well, we need to rule out everything that's terrestrial. It could have been man-made first. And that's kind of what we're doing here. It's just trying to go through it, look at, you know, what it could possibly be that's man-made. So that was my first impression when I saw it. And it's only because last year, like you said, we had so many different instances where we had objects that were flying over our airspace and, you know, we were shooting them down, or some cases we let them fly over and then shot them down or just let them go. But that was what caused me to do research. And that's where I found these aerostat blimps, which is what this reminded me of, as I said earlier. I was just going to remind everybody that, again, what we're talking about is footage that's not necessarily linked to Jake Barber's testimony, because this is not actual. He's never claimed that this was footage of his actual event. This is just something that resembles his event that either News Nation or Ross Coulthard decided to play as a visual representation. So it's hard to really go into it too much. For all we know, that's from a known UAP recovery program. For all we know, that was a NOAA, you know, weather blimp.
1: But doesn't he also speak? Whether this is the video of his recovery or not, doesn't he speak about recovering an egg-shaped and also an eight-gon shape object?
0: Absolutely. Yeah, he does say that. And so that's where we need to get into, you know, looking at his testimony, but then also, you know, like, well, if this is a man-made, if they're recovering egg-shaped, you know, aerostat blimps, how do we know that that's not what he recovered? You know, like, he said that he felt that it gave him an emotional response. He also said that somebody at the UAP task force, the UAPTF, had confirmed with him that what he specifically encountered was NHI, non-human intelligence. And I'd like to know who that was. It obviously wasn't anyone. It wasn't an official UAPTF case, or it would have been in the UAPTF reporting. And it wasn't. So it sounds like somebody who used to work for the UAPTF or volunteer for it, maybe Jay Stratton or Travis Taylor, you know, talked to him and said, you know, what you're experiencing sounds like something, but how can they confirm that?
1: Why don't we just ask Lou Elizondo?
0: We could. I don't know how he would be any more of an authority than you or I, though. You know, like, I mean,
1: I'm joking.
0: Yeah, yeah. How would he know? You know, like, he, I would rather get Jay Stratton or Travis Taylor on and ask them, hey, did Jake come to you? Are you the one who told him that? Because it sounds like it was maybe one of those two people. And then how did they come to that conclusion? Did they run the date and time during his alleged encounter and find that there was an actual UAP recovery effort? Or did they just listen to what he said and say, hey, that sounds like something that we heard was a NHI, you know, or a UFO? And then again, where did they hear that from? Was it from the actual UAPTF files, or was it a told over dinner party where Hal Putoff was regaling them with a story? You know, like, I mean, what was it? What are we talking about here? Where did they get the information? How did they come to that conclusion? These are all things we need to know. So Hopefully someone can ask Jake these questions, and hopefully Jay Stratton or Travis Taylor will come forth if it's one of them and say, yeah, I confirm that for him. We'll see what happens.
1: Manny, thanks so much. Really appreciate you coming on the program.
0: Yeah, anytime, man. It's great. I'd love to come on. And anytime you want to have me on, reach out.
1: Sure. On the YouTube platform, on the X platform, he puts out videos there. And he's always tweeting about UFO-relevant stuff. So I do certainly appreciate his participation in the UFO community, and certainly the local UFO community being right here locally based, actually not too far away from me right now. Speaking of the past, I think it's important to remember what we know, and what we know is that the CIA has been involved in crash UFO recoveries. It was in November of 2023 that a report came out from the Office of Global Access, a wing of the CIA, that says since 2003 they have been collecting alien spacecraft, or NHI, non-human intelligence. Some of these have been damaged from a crash. Two, though, have been completely intact. We're talking about 9 apparent non-human craft that have been recovered by our government. And so the question is, and again, since 2003, so for 20 years, where has that evidence gone? This is not just something that was happening 75 years ago. This is stuff that is seemingly still happening today. From the cold, dark depths of a secret dungeon somewhere deep in the remote Pacific Northwest, I am Jeremy Scott. It is always good to be with you when we go somewhere between the paranormal and the abnormal. If your station doesn't get both hours of the program or they play it out of order, just give them a call. Say, hey, we want Jeremy. We want 2 hours. We want it live. We want it in order. And they'll listen to you. Good night and God bless everyone.
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11: News this hour from Town Hall. I'm Jason Walker. Russia's drone attacks continue blasting Ukraine. Here's Lisa Ann Garcia.
12: Russian forces have attacked Kyiv and nearby cities for a fifth straight day, hitting warehouse facilities as Ukraine recovers from jet-powered drone attacks. Ukrainian President Volodymyr Zelensky says Russia's tactic is to wear down Ukraine and its people. The intensified aerial assaults have disrupted daily life with air raid alerts and empty supermarket shelves as food distribution hubs were destroyed. Earlier this year, two major attacks killed almost 50 civilians, and a recent strike killed at least 38 people. Ukraine is working to counter the drones, while Russian forces continue targeting Ukraine's power grid. I'm Rika Ann Garcia.
11: Still no verdict in that closely watched trial in Massachusetts.
13: Jurors in the Lindsey Clancy trial have ended a third day of deliberating without a verdict on whether the Massachusetts woman is criminally responsible for killing her three children in 2023. Clancy, a former nurse, does not deny strangling her children, but claims postpartum psychosis led to her actions. Prosecutors argue she knew what she was doing. The jury could find her guilty of murder or manslaughter, or acquit her if they believe psychiatric problems were to blame. Her sentence could range from life in prison to confinement in a mental health facility. I'm Lisa Dwyer.
11: Latest update on the Grand Canyon flash floods. Now, at least two people have been killed, but authorities say 80 others have been rescued. And the death toll from the catastrophic flooding in Nepal and China has gone over the 1,000 mark now. Several thousand are missing. Rescue teams work to reach communities cut off by the disaster. And it looks like it could be a rough week weather-wise with possible hurricane in Texas. SRN News.
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11: There are some rather strange dealings coming out of Beijing. Communist China cracking down on the release of anything but official information concerning the flood zone in Tibet.
15: Punishment could range from being hauled into the police station to write out a written confession to fines or even detention. In one case, someone said that they thought the death toll could be 500. Now, that seems a bit strange to be punishing someone for saying that, given that the death toll could easily be 500. Officials in Tibet are saying they're not finding anyone else alive. We're in day six of the emergency. They haven't found a survivor since the end of last week. There are officially nearly 550 people missing, so you can imagine it's not beyond the stretch of imagination to say that at least 500 of those could be dead.
11: BBC Stephen McDonnell reporting from Beijing. Breaking news and analysis, townhall.com. A look at the numbers.
16: Stocks fell on Wall Street Monday. The S&P 500 index fell 0.3%. The Dow fell 374 points or 0.7%. The Nasdaq Composite fell 0.1%. Still, all three indexes closed with gains for the month of August. Rising oil prices weighed down the broader market. The price of oil jumped following the U.S. attack over the weekend on Iranian sites in the Strait of Hormuz. The war has curtailed traffic in the Strait of Hormuz, which accounts for about 20% of the world's oil shipments. Higher energy prices because of the war have fueled already stubbornly high inflation. Energy stocks did gain ground, including ExxonMobil and Chevron. Damian Troisi, New York.
11: 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Under the deal, the automakers will share standardized parts in core ECUs as well as software. 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

0: Hey, by the way, it's supposed to be a number 9 now. Happy September! 434-882-4217. If you're new to the program, here's how it works. I tell you what went on last night. I will give you, of course, my analysis of what went on last night. But most importantly, because you're the singular most important local aspect of your radio station, I want to know how it's impacting you where you are, because everyone else has experts. I have you. You know why I have you? Because you're more expert at what's going on in your neighborhood than anyone else is. So don't let them tell you otherwise. That smell you smell is the gaslighting. It's amazing how the people who are against electricity and the generation thereof are also so in favor of gaslighting you into believing that all these things are causing your demise. When it's, let's see, now we've been doing this. How long? What did Hannah Banana, whatever her name is, on CNN say?
1: We have had right-wing shock jocks for years.
0: I'd like you to at least represent the fact that I was a shock jock before I was exposed or out of the closet as a right-winger, if you will. But we will continue to do that on your behalf because it's common sense, really. And here we go with our first things. You say it, then you do it. The Department of Homeland Security is going to launch a surge of voter fraud investigations in Washington, Wisconsin, Missouri, Georgia, California, Pennsylvania, Nevada, New York, and Connecticut. Expected to take investigative action from, well, just about now to mid-October. President Trump's administration is planning on spending $4 million to bolster right-leaning media in Europe, part of a package of at least $25 million for what they call civil society groups. President Trump on Monday said that Congress should pass tax incentives for the entertainment industry to keep production in the United States. Treasury Secretary Scott Bessent met with Finance Minister from Russia Anton Silanov on Monday at the G20 meeting and said there will be no economic aid for Russia or agreements on other issues until the war in Ukraine ends. President Trump is set to meet today with oil refiners and fuel distributors to discuss ways to expand domestic refining capacity now that we have all of Venezuela's oil. Chief Justice John Roberts wrote the dissenting opinion despite the remainder of the, quote, conservatives on the Supreme Court ruling in favor of allowing the East Wing ballroom to continue under construction. Roberts wrote in his dissent that the ballroom project is, quote, likely unlawful. President Trump on Monday announced a major expansion to slash prescription drug prices, saying new agreements with pharmaceutical companies are projected to save Americans more than $600 billion and end years of America paying far more than other countries. Army Secretary Dan Driscoll submitted his resignation Monday after months of tension between he and Secretary of War Pete Hegseth. White House spokeswoman Anna Kelly told the press Secretary Driscoll has been highly effective in advancing President Trump's agenda to make America strong again. He's reported to stay on until the end of this year, although he may step down as early as the end of October. The Department of Justice has issued a report saying the FBI's Catholic memo was a grave failure and threatened First Amendment rights. The report found agents relied on sweeping generalizations despite uncovering little evidence supporting the broader connections. The Weaponization Working Group released the report after it probed the 2023, quote, Richmond memo, which triggered outrage among Catholics across the country. The FBI quickly withdrew the documents. And those are some of our first things on this Tuesday morning here along the Talk Media Network. Thank you for joining me. September 11th to commemorate the 25th anniversary of the terror attacks, and a bunch of Americans who said not on this plane will be broadcasting to you live from the Flight 93 Memorial in Shanksville, Pennsylvania, brought to you by Big Ridge Guns and Archery and our friends at the Heritage Guide to Historic Sites.
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2: See, there's a difference in the word. You hear right-wing, you think conservative. And there's a difference, and I'm going to pick this nit for a moment and then delve into some of the things the president did yesterday afternoon, because they have friends of mine uptight about conservative principles and giving money to Hollywood and people like that, and rightfully so. And the concept that it's America, not Americans. You know, I've made the case that over time, conservatives wear down because of the zeal of the Alinsky left. Because eventually everybody needs something, and it becomes easier to get it from somebody who can collect money, or the people giving the money go to prison. See, it's hard to ask somebody for money without the threat of going to prison unless you give it to us. Add to that the upside of being able to print your own anyway, and you see why it's good to be the king. And if you wonder what conservative means, not right-wing. Right-wing is Nick Fuentes. Left-wing is Hassan Piker. Right-wing is Laura Loomer. Left-wing is the Young Turks. Not so much the Young Caicos, but the Turks. Right-wing, left-wing is ideological. And if you go back to the essence of conservatism, and conservatism, Western conservative thought, begins with a fellow named Edmund Burke, not even an American, an Irishman, representing Belfast, yes, that Belfast, in the British House of Commons, back before the Troubles. And Edmund Burke received this document from the American colonies called the Declaration of Independence, after which he read it and said to his fellows in the House of Commons, "I think this guy's got us buttoned up." I'm sorry, I don't do a very good Irish accent, so I'm not going to offend. And he tried at that moment to gin up enough support to accept the American colonies' demands to be allowed to be self-governing without sending ships and guns, because he said it was what was right for the British culture, for the British civilization, to not fight this war. And in that moment, conservatism was born, because it was more important to Edmund Burke that the British way of governing survive rather than just get a momentary win for the king. That the British, especially post Magna Carta, and you know, understand we're 625 years past the enactment of Magna Carta at this point. But he said that because we have rule of law even over the king, and impressed he was that Jefferson grasped the fact that the king was bound by law, and from that, some 200 years later, a fellow named Russell Kirk writes a book called The Conservative Mind. And it's a series of analyses of folks who look to conserve the Western civilization, the civilization that gave us the Enlightenment and gave us the advancements of science, the civilization that had allowed us, as the Skousen fellow wrote, take that 5,000-year leap. What? No, cousins. The Freedom Fest people, they're cousins to Right. So Russell Kirk becomes sort of the standard bearer of what conservatism is, counselor to presidents, Reagan, even Bush the First to a degree. And this was the 50s when he starts this idea that there is a conservative principle at work. And the thing is, and you can go to kirkcenter.org. It's the Russell Kirk Center. It's in Michigan. What is it with Michigan? I mean, Michigan gives us Hillsdale College, the Kirk Center, and yet also El Sayed. Kirk's definition of conservatism is not a political ideology, but actually the opposite. It's a, as he puts it, a body of sentiments rooted in preservation of the moral order, cultural continuity, and prudence. This is why people like Martin Luther King Jr. and his very clear statement, "Live up to the words you wrote down on paper," was a conservative thinker. He believed in the United States and believed in what they wrote. He just felt like people had forgotten or were too racist to realize what their words actually meant and the beauty of them. And that if you lived up to the words you wrote down on paper, conservatism, as Russell Kirk argued, is actually the negation of ideology. Conservatism is anti-ideology. Conservatism looks at each instance and says, what preserves the order of society? And that's why when you talk about Laura Loomer or Hassan Piker or all the political people that chase their clickbait, you're looking at ideology, and I'm telling you this in a passive-aggressive way of claiming that that's the moral high ground that this program exists on. Because when we break down the stories of the day, are there tax incentives for Hollywood? Yeah, I'd rather see them go away. Are there aid programs that could go to Russia? Sure, I'd like to see them examined more thoroughly than just say, end the war and we'll start sending you money again. And that is what Scott Bessent said. The press isn't arguing that point because they claim that in a half an hour's time on the evening news, they don't have enough time to tell you all the nuance. But that is, if you're wondering, boys and girls, what conservatism is versus right-wingery or left-wingery, for that matter.
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6: Louisiana Radio Network, I'm Jeff Palermo. Tropical Depression number 5 is moving east to west, south of the Louisiana coast, aiming for a potential landfall near the Louisiana-Texas line.
7: The storm, which is expected to become Tropical Storm Edouard, is expected to make landfall near the Louisiana-Texas state line sometime tomorrow. National Weather Service meteorologist Donald Jones says, with little time to strengthen over water, it is not expected to become a hurricane.
8: It's not completely out of the realm of possibility, but none of the computer models are indicating that at this time.
7: The biggest threat will be heavy rains and flash flooding, with 4 to 12 inches expected. Jones says storm surge along the coast will also be an issue.
8: We're expecting storm surge on the order of 1 to 3 feet, so those along coastal communities should prepare for that.
7: I'm Joe Gallinaro.
6: Judge Kent Savoy is not adding additional prison time to former DeRidder Mayor Misty Roberts' sentence. Roberts was sentenced in June to 90 days in jail for having sex with a 16-year-old boy while she was the mayor. LRN.
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15: Welcome to Turning Point. If the name Jonah only makes you think of the man who was swallowed by a fish and lived to tell about it, buckle up. Today, Dr. David Jeremiah begins the new series, Jonah, the Runaway Prophet, to reveal the full and fascinating story of this Old Testament figure. Get ready to meet a truly unforgettable man as David introduces today's message, Running from God.
16: And today we talk about Jonah, and this is the beginning of the series, and I'm so excited because I just got done preaching this, and I had so much fun teaching this, and such rapt attention from everybody. We really got involved in the life of Jonah because so much of it touches on things we've experienced in our lives as well. By the way, have you ever tried to run away from God? Doesn't that sound kind of crazy when you think about it? He's omnipresent. Everywhere you go, he's already there. Well, Jonah didn't understand that. And when God told him to go to Nineveh and preach the gospel, he went to Tarshish, as far away from Nineveh as he could get. And we're going to find out what happened in just a moment. Hey, this month we are featuring our calendar. This is something we do every year. We do it in September, so you're sure to get it. It begins in the month of November. It's a 14-month calendar. So you get to start using it around Thanksgiving time or before Thanksgiving. Start entering your notes in the calendar. This is a beautiful wall calendar. This year, the theme for this year is the light of the world, and it is filled with beautiful photography, four color. Oh man, is this ever pretty! And you will have such a wonderful time. It's got a holiday planner in it. You can get this calendar when you send your gift to Turning Point during the month of September. Now, don't forget to ask for the calendar when you send your gift, but this is our way of saying thank you for your investment in this ministry during the ninth month of the year, the month of September, and I hope you will fellowship with us in the giving of your resources to help underwrite what we're doing. Don't forget also that we're going to the Caribbean in December. We are just kind of getting our crowd together, and we'll be leaving the 26th of December and coming back on the 2nd of January. And we'll be seeing San Juan, St. Thomas, Half Moon Cay, Grand Turk. We'll have a great time together. And hey, it's warm there during that season of the year. So if you live in a cold community, come get a little warmth, not only from the sun, but also from fellowship and the Word of God. More about this from davidjeremiah.org. Now let's get started with the book of Jonah. Here is part one of Running from God. Frank Abagnale Jr. was a teenager in the mid-1960s, and he ran away from home. His home was in New Rochelle, New York. He had no money, had no plan, but he made a desperate decision. If the world rewarded confidence, he would borrow some. And what followed became one of the most famous crime stories in American history. By his own account, Abagnale spent years on the run, cashing forged checks, assuming false identities. He posed as a Pan Am pilot. He was flying free and staying in hotels on the airline's tab. He pretended to be a pediatrician in Georgia and a lawyer in Louisiana, always being able to stay one step ahead of the law. Eventually, it all caught up to him, and in 1969, he was arrested in France. He served 6 months in a French prison, six more in Sweden before being extradited to the United States, where he was sentenced to 12 years in federal prison. His story turned into a movie, and it's one of my favorite movies, Catch Me If You Can. It speaks about fraud prevention, consulting for business. Whether every detail of his tale is accurate or embellished, I can't tell you, but he has consistently described his life on the run as empty, exhausting, and unsustainable, marked by fear, isolation, and the inability to live at peace with himself. Long before the FBI caught Frank Abagnale, there was a man who ran from something much bigger. He wasn't running from the law. He was running from God. Today, we begin a series in one of the most interesting books in the Bible, the book of Jonah. And before we jump into the story itself, I want to give you a big picture introduction, just some upfront information that will help you understand what kind of book study this really is. First of all, the book is short. It's only 4 chapters, 48 verses. You can read it in 5 minutes. I tried it, and you can do it. Not only is it short, it's surprising. Jonah is the only prophet in the Bible that God sends to a foreign nation outside of Israel, and he sends him to people Jonah doesn't like in a place Jonah doesn't want to go. It's short and surprising, and it's simple. Most prophetic books in the Bible contain long speeches and powerful oracles from God. But Jonah's book is different. He gives only one very short message, just 8 words in the Hebrew, and yet an entire city responds to his words and repents. And one of the greatest revivals in the Bible comes from one of the simplest sermons ever spoken. And it's sincere. It's emotionally real. Jonah is the only prophet in the Bible who gets angry when people repent. Instead of celebrating God's mercy, he resents it. And it's a strange book. The book is full of unforgettable details, a great fish, animals in sackcloth, a vine that grows up overnight, and a tiny worm that destroys it. And finally, it's a structured book. One word keeps repeating itself throughout the book, and the word is great. If you read the book with this in mind, you'll see it. There's a great city, a great storm, a great fish, a great fear, and great mercy. That word great shapes the story. And so does the way the book is built. It's 4 chapters. The first 2 chapters talk about Jonah running away from God, and the last 2 chapters tell the story of him returning to God. very easy to understand the structure because it's a story. The book will take us beyond the borders of Israel to an enemy city. We'll be in a violent storm and into a series of moments where God's purposes collide with human stubbornness. Along the way, we will meet unexpected characters, unusual events, and uncomfortable questions. And fittingly, the book does not wrap everything up in a big package and leave us with a big answer at the end. The book ends with a question, one that quietly turns the spotlight from Jonah to us. So we're going to slow down in this short book and listen carefully, not just to what Jonah says, but to what God says through him to us. So let's get started, first of all, with a description of Jonah. Before we look at these first four verses today, I want to ask a question. How do we know that Jonah was a real person? How do we know that this book isn't just a fanciful story that somehow slipped into Scripture? Let me tell you, it's the most debated book in the Bible. Scholars have fought over this book for years because the whole story of a great fish swallowing a man is incomprehensible to them, and they don't believe it. And there's a wonderful story about a young lady who was a valedictorian of her class in a Christian school, and she went to a secular college, and she was in a class where the professor had as one of his goals the destruction of any faith he would find along the way. In one of his first classes, he asked the students, "How many of you believe in Jonah?" And she was the only one who raised her hand. And the professor went after her. He said, "You believe in the book of Jonah?" "Yes, I do." "Do you know what that book teaches? Do you know that it says a great fish swallowed a man?" "I know that." "And you believe that?" "Yes." "Why do you believe it?" She said, "Well, first of all, it's in the Bible. Secondly, my parents taught it to me. I went to a Christian school and I learned about it there. Yes, I believe in the book of Jonah." He said, "Young lady, you have to be one of the simplest people I've ever met. You cannot possibly believe in Jonah. How do you know it's true?" And she went on and on with this. And finally she said, "Look, when I get to heaven, I'm going to talk to Jonah and he'll verify everything I've been saying." And the professor said, "What if Jonah isn't in heaven?" She said, "Then you can ask him." Amen? Amen. So that's the kind of book it is. It's a book on trial for many people. But let me tell you something. It's very verifiable because of internal evidence. You know, external evidence is what people say about it. Internal evidence is the evidence you find within the Scripture. And first of all, in the Old Testament, we discovered that Jonah is not a fictional character. He's not some symbolic figure. This is not a made-up story. He was a real prophet who lived about 8 centuries before Jesus, and he is anchored in real history. Jonah is first mentioned in the Bible in 2 Kings chapter 14. In that chapter, he's identified by name, by family, by hometown, and by historical setting. We are told there that God used him to deliver a message to Israel during the reign of King Jeroboam II, a real king who ruled the northern kingdom of Israel. Scripture records that Jonah prophesied Israel's territorial expansion. 2 Kings 14:25 says, "Jeroboam restored the territory of Israel from the entrance of Hamath to the Sea of the Arabah, according to the word of the Lord of Israel, which had been spoken through his servant Jonah, the son of Amittai, the prophet who was from Gath-Hepher." The detail matters. They placed Jonah in a specific time, under a specific king, in a specific nation with real cities and real borders. This is not the language of legend or parable. This is the language of history. Even Jonah's identity is concrete. He was called Jonah, an uncommon name, and it means dove, a symbol often associated with peace. How fitting that God would choose a man with that name to deliver a message of mercy. In the Old Testament, Jonah is not presented as a fictional character. He is described as a real historical person. When you come to the New Testament, the evidence is even greater. Let me say this as clearly as I can. You cannot believe in Jesus and then not believe in Jonah. You just can't. You might think, well, I believe the New Testament. I'm all right with that, but man, I'm just not sure about Jonah. Well, Jesus didn't think Jonah was a made-up story. Jesus talked about Jonah as a real person who actually lived. In Luke 11, people asked Jesus for a sign to prove who he was, and Jesus refused to follow their directions, and instead he pointed them to Jonah, and he said, "This is an evil generation. It seeks a sign, and no sign will be given to it except the sign of Jonah the prophet. For as Jonah became..."

became a sign to the Ninevites, so also the Son of Man will be to this generation. Jesus went on to remind them that Nineveh listened to Jonah and repented when he preached. By talking about Jonah and the Ninevites this way, Jesus treated them as real people and real events, not a made-up story. His point was clear. Jonah was a real person, a real prophet, and repentance really happened in Nineveh, and someone far greater than Jonah was speaking to them, and they needed to listen. Finally, Jesus went even further, and here is the great proof of the reality of Jonah in all of the Bible. Matthew 12:40 says, "For as Jonah was 3 days and three nights in the belly of the great fish, so will the Son of Man be 3 days and three nights in the heart of the earth." Jesus tied his resurrection to the reality of Jonah. Think about that. If Jonah didn't happen, Jesus was wrong. And if Jesus was wrong about Jonah, how in the world could we ever trust him about eternal life? It's not possible. Jesus is the Son of God. He was a perfect, truthful witness. And Jesus said that Jonah was real. And that's enough for me. I believe Jesus. I believe the Bible. So I'm not going to teach Jonah as some allegory or some story that was made up to make the Bible more interesting, or it's like it was an illustration. I'm going to teach it as a true story because that's how Jesus treated it, and that's the truth. So that's the description I wanted you to get. Now, let's begin with the actual story itself. The direction to Jonah is in the first two verses of the first chapter. Now, the word of the Lord came to Jonah, the son of Amittai, saying, "Arise, go to Nineveh, the great city, and cry out against it, for their wickedness has come up before me." The first thing you need to understand is that this is not a normal prophecy. In fact, there's only one word of prophecy in the entire book, and that is the message Jonah preached to the Ninevites in chapter 3. Right at the beginning, we are given Jonah's marching orders. The direction to Jonah from the Lord. And the direction was clear. In fact, there are three parts of God's instruction. He said, "Arise, go, and cry out against Nineveh." These are commands. God did not say, "Jonah, we're thinking about doing a campaign over in Nineveh. What do you think?" He did not say, "Could you give me some input on the cultural significance of a Jewish prophet going there?" He did not ask Jonah's opinion. He simply came to Jonah and he said, "Jonah, listen up. I have three things for you to do. Arise, go to Nineveh, and cry out against it." How many of you wish God would be so direct with you? You know, sometimes we try to figure out what God wants us to do, and we're not really clear because it's caught up in the whole message of the Bible. But in this instance, God spoke to his prophet and gave him absolutely clear instructions as to what he should do. Now, before we talk about Jonah's disobedience, I want you to understand why this assignment was so difficult for him and why he didn't want to do it. Before Jeroboam came to the throne, Israel had been repeatedly attacked by the Assyrians. Nineveh was the capital of Assyria. Their armies invaded again and again, and as a result, there was deep bitterness between the Jewish people and the Assyrians. Nineveh was the capital of Assyria, and it was an enormous city, home to hundreds of thousands of people, maybe the first mega city in the ancient world. And it was heavily fortified and powerful and feared. In modern geography, Nineveh sat near present-day Mosul, Iraq, placing it right in the heart of what is now the Middle East. Now, the people of Nineveh were idol worshipers. And according to this book, they were also exceedingly wicked. So wicked that their sin came up before God. In fact, the language of Scripture is vivid. Assyria was one of the cruelest and most violent empires in ancient history. Its kings recorded their victories by boasting of plains covered with corpses and cities burned to the ground. Enemies of the Assyrians were mutilated. Families were forced to parade with the severed heads of their loved ones. And prisoners were tortured

0: began to enter the city on the first day's walk, and he cried out and said, "Yet 40 days, and Nineveh shall be overthrown." Now turn with me to chapter 4, verse 2, and you will understand why Jonah did not want to go to Nineveh and why he refused to go. So he prayed to the Lord, and he said, "Oh Lord, was not this what I said when I was still in my country? Therefore I fled to Tarshish, for I know that you are a gracious and merciful God, slow to anger and abundant in loving kindness, one who relents from doing harm." What is Jonah saying? He's saying, "God, I knew it. I knew if I went over there and preached, you would forgive them. And I did not want that. I didn't want them to be forgiven and spared from judgment. I wanted them judged. I wanted them to feel the pain. I do not like them." God called Jonah to preach to the people he hated, and Jonah said, "I'm not going to do it." Has God ever asked you to do something you didn't want to do? Well, you haven't been walking with him very long if that hasn't happened. Has he ever asked you to speak to somebody at work that you don't like? They need to be saved, but you don't really know for sure whether you want them to be saved. Now you understand Jonah a little better. He understood the instructions he was given in verse 1 of chapter 1. He understood them perfectly. They were unmistakably clear, but the Bible tells us Jonah would not have it. The direction to Jonah. Notice thirdly, the disobedience of Jonah. So we come to the disobedience of Jonah. This becomes the foundation for the rest of the whole book. And verse 3 sets the stage for everything that follows. Here's what it says. "But Jonah arose to flee to Tarshish from the presence of the Lord. He went down to Joppa and found a ship going to Tarshish. So he paid the fare and went down into it to go with them to Tarshish from the presence of the Lord." Now that in itself is kind of foolish, isn't it? Jonah is going to run away from God. How in the world do you run away from God? Twice in this verse it says that Jonah was fleeing from the presence of the Lord. And the psalmist asks the same question. He says, "Where can I go from your spirit, God? Or where can I flee from your presence? If I ascend unto heaven, you are there. If I make my bed in hell, behold, you are there." I kind of wonder today as I preach this message if there might not be somebody here who's running away from God. God had his hand on your life, telling you he wanted you to do something. You decided you'd run away. And it's a thankless task. Everywhere you go, he's already there when you get there. For he's the omnipresent God. I want you to notice something about Jonah's disobedience. First of all, it was deliberate. Verse 3 says, "Jonah arose to flee to Tarshish from the presence of the Lord." When I say Jonah was deliberate in his disobedience, here's what I mean. When God told him to go and preach to the people of Nineveh, Jonah had some options. He could have stayed right where he was. He could have simply said, "No, I'm not going." You might even respect that kind of honesty. But Jonah did not stay put. He did not merely refuse. He decided if he was not going where God sent him, he was going to go as far away as possible, and that's why he headed for Tarshish. You see, Tarshish represented the furthest western destination known in Jonah's day. And some believe it was in Spain, others place it along the western Mediterranean or the North African coast. But wherever it was, in Jonah's mind, it meant one thing. It was the furthest possible place from where God had called him to go. Jonah did not just disobey God in a smaller, passive way. God said, "Jonah, I want you to go here." Jonah said, "I'm not going here, I'm going there." And that is rebellion. And we still see it today. God gives direction, and instead of simply ignoring it, people run the opposite way as fast as they can. Jonah understood his responsibility. He knew exactly what God had called him to do. Some believe his deeper struggle was national pride. He knew what the Assyrians had done to his people, and he cared more about his nation than God's mission. We love our country, and rightly so, But our loyalty to God must always come first. Jonah got his priorities mixed up. His disobedience was deliberate. And then he was deceived in his disobedience. Jonah 1 verse 3 says, he went down to Joppa and found a ship going to Tarshish, and he paid the fare and went down into it. The second thing I've written down is that Jonah was deceived in his disobedience. That almost always goes along with refusing to do God's will. Let me put it simply. There will always be a ship waiting for you to take you away from the Lord. There will always be one. The enemy of your soul is always going to make it possible for you to walk away from God's will. But don't do it. If you follow this story, you'll find out you'll get back to where you should be, but it can be really painful, and you don't want to ride in a whale if you can help it. So we'll get the rest of this beginning message from Jonah 1, 1 through 4 tomorrow here on Turning Point. There's a study guide for the book of Jonah. It's a beautiful presentation of all the notes and outlines of the entire book. So if you ever want to study the book of Jonah in your small group, or maybe teach it on a Sunday night or whatever, here's a good outline for you, and lots of notes, different places to look for additional material, and I think you'll be blessed by the study guide. You can get that from davidjeremiah.org. 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We'll see you tomorrow. Thank you so much for joining us.
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7: News this hour from Town Hall. I'm Jason Walker. House lawmakers talking about keeping Uncle Sam running while casting an eye toward the midterms. Here's Jennifer King.
8: Lawmakers are back in Washington, and House Speaker Mike Johnson says the first item on the to-do list is to vote on a stopgap funding bill.
9: We've got to make sure the government is funded and we don't have another Democrat shut down.
8: Meanwhile, Hakeem Jeffries says Democrats need to talk about the Russia sanctions bill that passed in the Senate.
10: Because it risks providing tariff and sanctions authority to Donald Trump and his administration that we believe they will abuse. And so I have serious concerns with the legislation.
8: Votes are expected on measures designed to amplify the GOP's messaging, like a resolution condemning socialism. There are concerns lawmakers won't get much accomplished before they break for the November elections. Jennifer King, Washington.
7: The latest numbers from the Grand Canyon, 80 people have now been safely rescued in the wake of the flash floods. Officials do say that 2 people have died in the flooding there. And along the Nepal-China border, 1,000 deaths now confirmed, and rescue efforts continue to reach hundreds of workers who are still trapped in tunnels. Supreme Court has given President Trump a victory regarding the ballroom at the White House. More on that story now from correspondent Laura Winters.
11: Construction can continue. The Supreme Court ruling 5-4 that President Trump can finish building the ballroom at the White House, which will seat 1,000 guests. The project will also include a state-of-the-art military-grade underground bunker that will have medical facilities and other high-tech security. The project, funded by President Trump and private donors, will cost an estimated $400 million and is scheduled to open in September of 2028. Laura Winters reporting.
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7: Treasury Secretary Scott Bessent meeting with finance ministers, the world's largest economies. Bessent says the U.S. sanctions effort against Iran is working.
15: I would think that they are lashing out kinetically because they are losing economically. And I want to thank the European Union for their very fulsome support for Operation Economic Outcast. They made it known today in the strongest terms that they support it.
7: Meeting with the media, Bessent was asked how long it might take for the Iranian economy to collapse.
15: I think it could be within weeks or months, and the economy doesn't have to collapse. We just have to have the regime come to their senses.
7: Bessent says he plans to turn up pressure on Iran by sanctioning another bank, part of what he's calling Operation Economic Outcast. Bessent meeting with a group of 20 finance ministers in North Carolina. Breaking news and analysis, townhall.com. A rather unusual business deal. Two competing automakers have agreed to work together on new vehicle technology. Here's Rich Thomason.
21: Japan's Nissan and Honda will jointly develop computer parts and software for vehicles set to enter the market in fiscal 2029. They'll share standardized parts and electronic control units as well as software. The company started talks in 2024 to work together in developing electric vehicles and auto intelligence technology in order to pool resources. Rich Thomason reporting.
7: Federal Trade Commission and 22 states filing suit against Amazon, claiming 1.2 million customers were misled on prices for online auctions for various ads. Amazon says the allegations are simply false. More on these stories, townhall.com.
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1: 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Ringside All-Star Michelle Hurstis in the evening at 5 at Samaga Hour with my wife Mimi Cruer. And the 6 o'clock hour, Bubba Decker checks in of the Center for Security Policy. 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

0: Ah, bless you for letting me be of service to you this morning. Text message coming in from our friends up in Kalispell. Says, okay, so how much is the government giving you to spin its misinformation, Joe? See, this is what I mean. When President Trump tells the press that they're going to, you know, $25 million aid package for civic engagement groups in Europe to spin conservative principles, and 4 million of it is going to go to the media. Of course, the first reaction, you know, I'm not decrying you out there on KGEZ. Of course, that's the implication as well. What do you charge, Joe? You're waking up in Daytona and popping on WROD. They get everything squared up. I know they were having issues down there last week, but I hope they got everything cooking with gas, or WCGO in Chicago. We're getting up there hearing these stories and saying, all right, they're going to spend $4 billion on conservative talk radio in Europe. How much is Joe Thomas getting out of this administration to spin the Trumpy Trumpness? Remember, I'm the one who said I'd rather the phrase be "Make Americans Great Again." And that got some people mad at me. Or you're claiming we're not great? No, I'm not saying that. I'm saying we could be greater. The thing about Americanism is we're always waking up in the morning thinking, how can I be greater than I was yesterday? Don't you? Or has the government gaslit you into believing it's your lot in life? It's not a lot, but it's a life. Do what we tell you and we'll send the check every 15th and 30th. Is that where you are? So we'll get back into that story, President torching that idea. And he's wrong, and saving $25 million certainly is just a drop in the $40 trillion the country's in debt, but it's $25 million we don't need to spend. This one, though, coming in from our friends down in Pascagoula. Come on, Joe, you know he has to, because the left wing is doing the same thing. I appreciate you listening to us down on the game this morning, but that is the game, isn't it? They did it first, so now we have to do it. And we'll get into it. Let me lead with that story. If you're joining us in progress, President Trump yesterday during his afternoon sit-downs with the press, and remember, they all hate him because he's so inaccessible. $4 million out of a $25 million civil society aid package going to groups that are promoting conservative causes in the European theater. $4 million of it for media that would speak of conservative causes. Meanwhile, the Department of Homeland Security here is preparing to launch a series of voter fraud investigations in Washington State, Wisconsin, Missouri, Georgia, California, Pennsylvania, Nevada, New York, and Connecticut. They're expected to take investigative action, well, pretty much starting now through mid-October. President Trump also said Monday Congress should pass tax incentives for the entertainment industry to keep production in the country, admitting that the reason most Hollywood films are not made in Hollywood is the taxes. I'm going to suggest that Republicans and Democrats get together immediately and craft legislation to save the movie industry in America. Treasury Secretary Scott Bessent made clear to Anton Siyanov, the Russian finance minister who's in North Krakalaki for the G20 summit, that there will be no aid to Russia until the war in Ukraine ends. Is that aid for conservative media in Russia? Such a thing? I don't know. Have a food taster, all I'm saying. The president is set to meet with U.S. oil refiners and fuel distribution network owners today to discuss ways to get more oil into the pipeline, pun intended, especially now in the light of the Venezuela deal. John Roberts broke from the other conservatives on the court in a 5-4 ruling to allow construction to continue on the East Wing ballroom of the White House while legal battles continue in other courts. The Chief Justice wrote the president's efforts to build the ballroom are, quote, likely unlawful, though his conservative colleagues disagreed. And the president said they're going to start a major expansion initiative to lower the cost of prescription drug prices by more than $600 billion. I can tell you something. I haven't taken a prescription drug in I can't remember when. I think it was when I had my wisdom teeth pulled. Well, all right. Yes, you're right. 12 years ago when I underwent chemotherapy, the chemotherapy drugs were technically a prescription drug. You're right. I forgot. Yes. Good on you for catching me. You are now the Standards and Practices Department. I hereby W. But our friends out at Mesa Verde Hemp, .com. My wife came back from working with her mom over the past week. Mom's got dementia. They had a fall in the bathroom, and my wife took the brunt of it. And in, you know, stiffness and soreness, I said, take some of the CBD oil. And she slept. Well, she's still sleeping right now. So whatever it is helped her back out quite a bit, as far as I can tell. Helps me out with my shoulders and knees and other things that go ache in the night. MesaVerdeHemp.com.
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First thing today on the Talk Media Network by Joe Thomas, the second most famous Thomas in Charlottesville.

0: Or get the flock out, whatever it may be. Frank down in Daytona reported and said everything is good again on our great friends down there, WROD, hanging with us. So he said, yeah, watching this story out of Florida, the Department of Transportation has blocked the use of flock cameras on their roadways. And he was saying, and I don't know if you've heard me talk about this, it's a big deal here in our flagship state as well. I agree with you, Frank. This is targeting the wrong thing. And, you know, we're making the inanimate object guilty for what bad actors may use it for. And I'll nuance that in a little bit there, but I appreciate the phone call there. Walking the beach in Daytona, which is, you know, at this hour of the morning, that's what I'd be doing too, if the beach was that close by. And trust me, every now and then it is. We're going to do, try to do that Gulf swing, the Gulf of America. Who knows? Maybe we'll get back up on Lake America as well at some point. But we'll be back in Virginia Beach at some point, walking the beach there. Here inland, James joins us, jcsgold.com, gold, silver. I know Wall Street was down a little bit because oil snaked up some. We haven't seen the benefits of that Venezuelan oil largesse yet on the prices. But if Venezuela pulls out of OPEC, that's going to change the pricing on crude oil, I think, dramatically in the world. But gold and silver, kind of a hedge against all of that. James, good morning, sir. How are you doing? James? Oh, I'm sorry. Yeah, there he is. I'm sorry. I lost you there, James. You were hidden under the flock there. So what's going on?
1: Yeah, gold and silver stabilized yesterday, but currently so far this morning, they are at a discount. Gold is down about 1.5%, down $65 to $4,383. Silver is down a little bit over 2% this morning to $65.12. So giving up a decent amount of that breakout run, we'll see if both metals can stabilize and continue the upward trajectory here, or if we get stuck back in this sideways channel. Pretty much it has to do with the Middle East, and that's what happened all summer. Gold and silver were stuck in a sideways channel because of all the actions and events in the Middle East, and if that resumes, then we might be back to that same price action here. So keep an eye out for that. But always you can take advantage of these discounts at jcsgold.com to where you can buy 24/7 there, to where you can take advantage of these little dips in price, you know, any time of the night or day.
0: Yeah. Well, and, you know, if you've never bought before, I suggest call after 10 a.m. To talk with them, because, you know, they can give you the advice that's well earned, you know, and just understanding the market and understanding this is a family business that isn't out there. Sure, they appreciate your business, but they're not going to upsell you just because they need to upsell you. That's not how you have a family business around since 1961, when John Kennedy wasn't a senator from Louisiana. It meant something else, James. So I appreciate, you know, that advice that you make available at 434-979-COIN.
1: Absolutely, Joe. And there are a decent amount of high-end collectible coins that we have there in the showroom that have a very high premium on them. And my point there is they're still there in the showcase.
0: There you go.
1: We're not, like you said, we're not upselling and trying to shift people to higher premium items. We really are finding out what makes the most sense for our clients' budgets. 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So we're moving them to our 1 ounce silver bullion items, to our silver eagles, you know, the stuff that really has the best bang for its buck for our clients.
0: Well, we appreciate it as always. JCSGold.com is where you find them online. And like I said, after 10 Eastern, it is 434-979-COIN. You have a great morning, James.
1: Thanks, Joe. You too.
0: I'm going to tie this back. We were having some fun. Margaret Mary, for all it matters, but one of the CNN contribute babes was of course I'm being intentionally dismissive of her, but she got so triggered yesterday on CNN on the Abby Normal show that, and it really, I was watching a little bit. This is the one that Scott Jennings, you know, made his bones on. But it really had, I don't know if you've ever seen the film depiction of La Cage aux Folles called The Birdcage. There's a scene, Gene Hackman is this anything but conservative senator, basically playing John Thune, is there. Well, actually, no, isn't he from Kentucky or something? Ohio, right. It's Ohio. But so he's there watching Crossfire or whatever they depict as Crossfire, complete with some young guy in a bow tie playing the Tucker Carlson role. And they're just yelling at each other or yelling over each other. And he says to Diane Weist, who's still around. I mean, you know, still, when I saw that they were doing Practical Magic too, I'm like, all right, well, Sandra Bullock and company aren't, you know, spring chickens anymore. Nicole Kidman, 60-something. But there's Diane Weist, Stockard Channing back for another round. I'm like, wow. But Diane Weist is there, and he looks at her and says, smartest thing on television. It's just a bunch of people yelling over one another. And I thought of that, but it all led up to this line. You see, that's like when William Shatner walks into the door because it didn't open on Star Trek.
2: We have had right-wing shock jocks for years.
0: They were talking about Hassan Piker, and she brought up Nick Fuentes and Laura Loomer, and of course you got the Young Turks. No Young Caicos, but the Young Turks. And they're all out there trying to get attention for themselves. I get it. I'm in the attention-getting business, too. I do it a different way. I don't do, you know, stunts, publicity stunts, and that kind of thing. But let's take conservative principles versus right-wingery. Right-wingery is how you wind up with the riots in Charlottesville that we experienced. Right-wingery is how you wind up actually defeating conservative principles. Conservatism is actually the absence of ideology, according to Russell Kirk, and that's where I get my conservatism from, the original source material. And flock cameras are just technology. This is like saying computers or the typewriter or a firearm is dangerous. I imagine that Marx and Engels used some sort of writing implements. I imagine they used printing presses. Is the printing press evil because they used it to print the Communist Manifesto? No. They used it for an evil purpose. And we'll unpack some of this. But Frank, I'm with you on flock cameras and they're being punished.
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5: Louisiana Radio Network, I'm Jeff Palermo. Tropical Depression number 5 is moving east to west, south of the Louisiana coast, aiming for a potential landfall near the Louisiana-Texas line.
6: The storm, which is expected to become Tropical Storm Edouard, is expected to make landfall near the Louisiana-Texas state line sometime tomorrow. National Weather Service meteorologist Donald Jones says, with little time to strengthen over water, it is not expected to become a hurricane.
7: It's not completely out of the realm of possibility, but none of the computer models are indicating that at this time.
6: The biggest threat will be heavy rains and flash flooding, with 4 to 12 inches expected. Jones says storm surge along the coast will also be an issue.
7: We're expecting storm surge on the order of 1 to 3 feet, so those along coastal communities should prepare for that.
6: I'm Joe Gallinaro.
5: Judge Kent Savoy is not adding additional prison time to former DeRidder Mayor Misty Roberts' sentence. Roberts was sentenced in June to 90 days in jail for having sex with a 16-year-old boy while she was the mayor. LRN.
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14: Welcome to Turning Point. If the name Jonah only makes you think of the man who was swallowed by a fish and lived to tell about it, buckle up. Today, Dr. David Jeremiah begins the new series, Jonah, the Runaway Prophet, to reveal the full and fascinating story of this Old Testament figure. Get ready to meet a truly unforgettable man as David introduces today's message, Running from God.
15: And today we talk about Jonah, and this is the beginning of the series, and I'm so excited because I just got done preaching this, and I had so much fun teaching this, and such rapt attention from everybody. We really got involved in the life of Jonah because so much of it touches on things we've experienced in our lives as well. By the way, have you ever tried to run away from God? Doesn't that sound kind of crazy when you think about it? He's omnipresent. Everywhere you go, he's already there. Well, Jonah didn't understand that, and when God told him to go to Nineveh and preach the gospel, he went to Tarshish, as far away from Nineveh as he could get, and we're going to find out what happened in just a moment. Hey, this month we are featuring our calendar. This is something we do every year. We do it in September, so you're sure to get it. It begins in the month of November. It's a 14-month calendar, so you get to start using it around Thanksgiving time or before Thanksgiving. Start entering your notes in the calendar. This is a beautiful wall calendar. This year, the theme for this year is the light of the world, and it is filled with beautiful photography, four color. Oh, man, is this ever pretty. And you will have such a wonderful time. It's got a holiday planner in it. You can get this calendar when you send your gift to Turning Point during the month of September. Now, don't forget to ask for the calendar when you send your gift. But this is our way of saying thank you for your investment in this ministry during the 9th month of the year, the month of September. And I hope you will fellowship with us in the giving of your resources to help underwrite what we're doing. Don't forget also that we're going to the Caribbean in December. We are just kind of getting our crowd together, and we'll be leaving the 26th of December and coming back on the 2nd of January. And we'll be seeing San Juan, St. Thomas, Half Moon Cay, Grand Turk. We'll have a great time together. And, hey, it's warm there during that season of the year. So if you live in a cold community, come get a little warmth, not only from the sun, but also from fellowship and the Word of God. More about this from davidjeremiah.org. Now let's get started with the book of Jonah. Here is part one of Running from God. Frank Abagnale Jr. was a teenager in the mid-1960s, and he ran away from home. His home was in New Rochelle, New York. He had no money, had no plan, but he made a desperate decision. If the world rewarded confidence, he would borrow some. And what followed became one of the most famous crime stories in American history. By his own account, Abagnale spent years on the run, cashing forged checks, assuming false identities. He posed as a Pan Am pilot. He was flying free and staying in hotels on the airline's tab. He pretended to be a pediatrician in Georgia and a lawyer in Louisiana, always being able to stay one step ahead of the law. Eventually, it all caught up to him, and in 1969, he was arrested in France. He served 6 months in a French prison, six more in Sweden before being extradited to the United States, where he was sentenced to 12 years in federal prison. His story turned into a movie, and it's one of my favorite movies, Catch Me If You Can. It speaks about fraud prevention, consulting for business. Whether every detail of his tale is accurate or embellished, I can't tell you, but he has consistently described his life on the run as empty, exhausting, and unsustainable, marked by fear, isolation, and the inability to live at peace with himself. Long before the FBI caught Frank Abagnale, there was a man who ran from something much bigger. He wasn't running from the law. He was running from God. Today, we begin a series in one of the most interesting books in the Bible, the book of Jonah. And before we jump into the story itself, I want to give you a big picture introduction, just some upfront information that will help you understand what kind of book study this really is. First of all, the book is short. It's only four chapters, 48 verses. You can read it in 5 minutes. I tried it, and you can do it. Not only is it short, it's surprising. Jonah is the only prophet in the Bible that God sends to a foreign nation outside of Israel, and he sends him to people Jonah doesn't like in a place Jonah doesn't want to go. It's short and surprising, and it's simple. Most prophetic books in the Bible contain long speeches and powerful oracles from God. But Jonah's book is different. He gives only one very short message, just 8 words in the Hebrew, and yet an entire city responds to his words and repents. And one of the greatest revivals in the Bible comes from one of the simplest sermons ever spoken. And it's sincere. It's emotionally real. Jonah is the only prophet in the Bible who gets angry when people repent. Instead of celebrating God's mercy, he resents it. And it's a strange book. The book is full of unforgettable details: a great fish, animals in sackcloth, a vine that grows up overnight, and a tiny worm that destroys it. And finally, it's a structured book. One word keeps repeating itself throughout the book, and the word is great. If you read the book with this in mind, you'll see it. There's a great city, a great storm, a great fish, a great fear, and great mercy. That word great shapes the story, and so does the way the book is built. It's four chapters. The first two chapters talk about Jonah running away from God, and the last two chapters tell the story of him returning to God. Very easy to understand the structure because it's a story. The book will take us beyond the borders of Israel to an enemy city. We'll be in a violent storm and into a series of moments where God's purposes collide with human stubbornness. Along the way, we will meet unexpected characters, unusual events, and uncomfortable questions. And fittingly, the book does not wrap everything up in a big package and leave us with a big answer at the end. The book ends with a question, one that quietly turns the spotlight from Jonah to us. So we're going to slow down in this short book and listen carefully, not just to what Jonah says, but to what God says through him to us. So let's get started, first of all, with a description of Jonah. Before we look at these first four verses today, I want to ask a question. How do we know that Jonah was a real person? How do we know that this book isn't just a fanciful story that somehow slipped into Scripture? Let me tell you, it's the most debated book in the Bible. Scholars have fought over this book for years because the whole story of a great fish swallowing a man is incomprehensible to them, and they don't believe it. And there's a wonderful story about a young lady who was a valedictorian of her class in a Christian school, and she went to a secular college, and she was in a class where the professor had as one of his goals the destruction of any faith he would find along the way. In one of his first classes, he asked the students, "How many of you believe in Jonah?" And she was the only one who raised her hand. And the professor went after her. He said, "You believe in the book of Jonah?" "Yes, I do." "Do you know what that book teaches? Do you know that it says a great fish swallowed a man?" "I know that." "And you believe that?" "Yes." "Why do you believe it?" She said, "Well, first of all, it's in the Bible. Secondly, my parents taught it to me. I went to a Christian school and I learned about it there. Yes, I believe in the book of Jonah." He said, "Young lady, you have to be one of the simplest people I've ever met. You cannot possibly believe in Jonah. How do you know it's true?" And she went on and on with this. And finally she said, "Look, when I get to heaven, I'm going to talk to Jonah and he'll verify everything I've been saying." And the professor said, "What if Jonah isn't in heaven?" She said, "Then you can ask him." Amen? Amen. So that's the kind of book it is. It's a book on trial for many people. But let me tell you something. It's very verifiable because of internal evidence. You know, external evidence is what people say about it. Internal evidence is the evidence you find within the Scripture. And first of all, in the Old Testament, we discovered that Jonah is not a fictional character. He's not some symbolic figure. This is not a made-up story. He was a real prophet who lived about 8 centuries before Jesus, and he is anchored in real history. Jonah is first mentioned in the Bible in 2 Kings chapter 14. In that chapter, he's identified by name, by family, by hometown, and by historical setting. We are told there that God used him to deliver a message to Israel during the reign of King Jeroboam II, a real king who ruled the northern kingdom of Israel. Scripture records that Jonah prophesied Israel's territorial expansion. 2 Kings 14:25 says, "Jeroboam restored the territory of Israel from the entrance of Hamath to the Sea of the Arabah, according to the word of the Lord of Israel, which had been spoken through his servant Jonah, the son of Amittai, the prophet who was from Gath-Hepher." The detail matters. They placed Jonah in a specific time, under a specific king, in a specific nation with real cities and real borders. This is not the language of legend or parable. This is the language of history. Even Jonah's identity is concrete. He was called Jonah, an uncommon name, and it means dove, a symbol often associated with peace. How fitting that God would choose a man with that name to deliver a message of mercy. In the Old Testament, Jonah is not presented as a fictional character. He is described as a real historical person. When you come to the New Testament, the evidence is even greater. Let me say this as clearly as I can. You cannot believe in Jesus and then not believe in Jonah. You just can't. You might think, "Well, I believe the New Testament. I'm all right with that, but man, I'm just not sure about Jonah." Well, Jesus didn't think Jonah was a made-up story. Jesus talked about Jonah as a real person who actually lived. In Luke 11, people asked Jesus for a sign to prove who he was, and Jesus refused to follow their directions, and instead he pointed them to Jonah, and he said, "This is an evil generation. It seeks a sign, and no sign will be given to it except the sign of Jonah the prophet. For as Jonah became a sign to the Ninevites, so also the Son of Man will be to this generation." Jesus went on to remind them that Nineveh listened to Jonah and repented when he preached. By talking about Jonah and the Ninevites this way, Jesus treated them as real people and real events, not a made-up story. His point was clear. Jonah was a real person, a real prophet, and repentance really happened in Nineveh, and someone far greater than Jonah was speaking to them, and they needed to listen. Finally, Jesus went even further.

And here is the great proof of the reality of Jonah in all of the Bible. Matthew 12:40 says, "For as Jonah was 3 days and 3 nights in the belly of the great fish, so will the Son of Man be 3 days and 3 nights in the heart of the earth." Jesus tied his resurrection to the reality of Jonah. Think about that. If Jonah didn't happen, Jesus was wrong. And if Jesus was wrong about Jonah, how in the world could we ever trust him about eternal life? It's not possible. Jesus is the Son of God. He was a perfect, truthful witness. And Jesus said that Jonah was real. And that's enough for me. I believe Jesus. I believe the Bible. So I'm not going to teach Jonah as some allegory or some story that was made up to make the Bible more interesting, or it's like it was an illustration. I'm going to teach it as a true story because that's how Jesus treated it, and that's the truth. So that's the description I wanted you to get. Now, let's begin with the actual story itself. The direction to Jonah is in the first two verses of the first chapter. Now, the word of the Lord came to Jonah, the son of Amittai, saying, "Arise, go to Nineveh, the great city, and cry out against it, for their wickedness has come up before me." The first thing you need to understand is that this is not a normal prophecy. In fact, there's only one word of prophecy in the entire book, and that is the message Jonah preached to the Ninevites in chapter 3. Right at the beginning, we are given Jonah's marching orders. The direction to Jonah from the Lord. And the direction was clear. In fact, there are three parts of God's instruction. He said, "Arise, go, and cry out against Nineveh." These are commands. God did not say, "Jonah, we're thinking about doing a campaign over in Nineveh. What do you think?" He did not say, "Could you give me some input on the cultural significance of a Jewish prophet going there?" He did not ask Jonah's opinion. He simply came to Jonah and he said, "Jonah, listen up. I have three things for you to do. Arise, go to Nineveh, and cry out against it." How many of you wish God would be so direct with you? You know, sometimes we try to figure out what God wants us to do, and we're not really clear because it's caught up in the whole message of the Bible. But in this instance, God spoke to his prophet and gave him absolutely clear instructions as to what he should do. Now, before we talk about Jonah's disobedience, I want you to understand why this assignment was so difficult for him and why he didn't want to do it. Before Jeroboam came to the throne, Israel had been repeatedly attacked by the Assyrians. And Nineveh was the capital of Assyria. Their armies invaded again and again, and as a result, there was deep bitterness between the Jewish people and the Assyrians. Nineveh was the capital of Assyria, and it was an enormous city, home to hundreds of thousands of people, maybe the first mega city in the ancient world. And it was heavily fortified and powerful and feared. In modern geography, Nineveh sat near present-day Mosul, Iraq, placing it right in the heart of what is now the Middle East. Now, the people of Nineveh were idol worshipers. And according to this book, they were also exceedingly wicked. So wicked that their sin came up before God. In fact, the language of Scripture is vivid. Assyria was one of the cruelest and most violent empires in ancient history. Its kings recorded their victories by boasting of plains covered with corpses and cities burned to the ground. Enemies of the Assyrians were mutilated. Families were forced to parade with the severed heads of their loved ones. And prisoners were tortured and filleted alive. Their history has been described as gory and blood-curdling, a history as ever was. The cruelest people in the world. And we see some cruelty in today's world in some of the places we read about, the beheading of people and things of that nature, but Assyria was way beyond that. And God said to Jonah, in effect, "I've had enough. I want you to go and cry out against them." And by chapter 3, we hear the message that Jonah was sent to preach. Here's what he preached. And Jonah

0: He's saying, God, I knew it. I knew if I went over there and preached, you would forgive them. And I did not want that. I didn't want them to be forgiven and spared from judgment. I wanted them judged. I wanted them to feel the pain. I do not like them. God called Jonah to preach to the people he hated, and Jonah said, I'm not going to do it. Has God ever asked you to do something you didn't want to do? Well, you haven't been walking with him very long if that hasn't happened. Has he ever asked you to speak to somebody at work that you don't like? They need to be saved, but you don't really know for sure whether you want them to be saved. Now you understand Jonah a little better. He understood the instructions he was given in verse 1 of chapter 1. He understood them perfectly. They were unmistakably clear, but the Bible tells us Jonah would not have it. The direction to Jonah. Notice thirdly, the disobedience of Jonah. So we come to the disobedience of Jonah. This becomes the foundation for the rest of the whole book. And verse 3 sets the stage for everything that follows. Here's what it says. But Jonah arose to flee to Tarshish from the presence of the Lord. He went down to Joppa and found a ship going to Tarshish. So he paid the fare and went down into it to go with them to Tarshish from the presence of the Lord. Now that in itself is kind of foolish, isn't it? Jonah is going to run away from God. How in the world do you run away from God? Twice in this verse it says that Jonah was fleeing from the presence of the Lord. And the psalmist asks the same question. He says, where can I go from your spirit, God? Or where can I flee from your presence? If I ascend unto heaven, you're there. If I make my bed in hell, behold, you are there. I kind of wonder today as I preach this message if there might not be somebody here who's running away from God. God had his hand on your life telling you he wanted you to do something. You decided you'd run away. And it's a thankless task. Everywhere you go, he's already there when you get there. For he's the omnipresent God. I want you to notice something about Jonah's disobedience. First of all, it was deliberate. Verse 3 says, Jonah arose to flee to Tarshish from the presence of the Lord. When I say Jonah was deliberate in his disobedience, here's what I mean. When God told him to go and preach to the people of Nineveh, Jonah had some options. He could have stayed right where he was. He could have simply said, no, I'm not going. You might even respect that kind of honesty. But Jonah did not stay put. He did not merely refuse. He decided if he was not going where God sent him, he was going to go as far away as possible, and that's why he headed for Tarshish. You see, Tarshish represented the furthest western destination known in Jonah's day. And some believe it was in Spain, others place it along the western Mediterranean or the North African coast. But wherever it was, in Jonah's mind, it meant one thing. It was the furthest possible place from where God had called him to go. Jonah did not just disobey God in a smaller, passive way. God said, Jonah, I want you to go here. Jonah said, I'm not going here, I'm going there. And that is rebellion. And we still see it today. God gives direction, and instead of simply ignoring it, people run the opposite way as fast as they can. Jonah understood his responsibility. He knew exactly what God had called him to do. Some believe his deeper struggle was national pride. He knew what the Assyrians had done to his people, and he cared more about his nation than God's mission. We love our country, and rightly so, but our loyalty to God must always come first. Jonah got his priorities mixed up. His disobedience was deliberate. And then he was deceived in his disobedience. Jonah 1, verse 3 says, he went down to Joppa and found a ship going to Tarshish, and he paid the fare and went down into it. The second thing I've written down is that Jonah was deceived in his disobedience. That almost always goes along with refusing to do God's will. Let me put it simply. There will always be a ship waiting for you to take you away from the Lord. There will always be one. The enemy of your soul is always going to make it possible for you to walk away from God's will. But don't do it. If you follow this story, you'll find out you'll get back to where you should be, but it can be really painful, and you don't want to ride in a whale if you can help it. So we'll get the rest of this beginning message from Jonah 1, 1 through 4 tomorrow here on Turning Point. There's a study guide for the book of Jonah. It's a beautiful presentation of all the notes and outlines of the entire book. So if you ever want to study the book of Jonah in your small group, or maybe teach it on a Sunday night or whatever, here's a good outline for you and lots of notes, different places to look for additional material. And I think you'll be blessed by the study guide. You can get that from davidjeremiah.org. 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We'll see you tomorrow. 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
15: Breaking news this hour from Town Hall. I'm Rich Thomason. Tropical storm Edward is bearing down on parts of coastal Texas and Louisiana. Landfall expected today in the Houston area. Forecast bring torrential rains and potential flooding. Catastrophic flooding has claimed more than 1,000 lives in Nepal. Search and rescue crews continue their work both in Nepal and across the border in China-controlled Tibet.
16: When it comes to the rescue effort, it has been phenomenal. The footage we've had from Chinese state media of rescuers trying to get to that site, abseiling, scaling mountains, and now they are trailing through waist-deep mud. They're using life detecting equipment now to try to do a below the mud search to see if there's any sign of life. But so far, they say they have found no survivors.
15: The BBC's Laura Bicker. Looks like President Trump will be able to finish one of his pet projects after all.
8: Construction can continue. The Supreme Court ruling 5-4 that President Trump can finish building the ballroom at the White House, which will seat 1,000 guests. The project will also include a state-of-the-art military-grade underground bunker that will have medical facilities and other high-tech security. The project, funded by President Trump and private donors, will cost an estimated $400 million and is scheduled to open in September of 2028. Laura Winters reporting.
15: The attacker is dead, so is one of her victims. New York City police say a knife-wielding woman went on a stabbing spree yesterday afternoon in Times Square. The NYPD says she stabbed two people before she was fatally shot by police who say she had two knives, using them in an apparently random, unprovoked attack. The NYPD commissioner describes the attacker as having had a documented mental health history. Wall Street Dow futures down 322. More on these stories, townhall.com.
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18: 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Reuters Institute says we're now one of the top news brands in the nation. 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
15: Ukrainian authorities say Russia has launched a large aerial assault on Ukraine's capital and surrounding region. The attacks, launched last evening, lasted into this morning, killing at least a dozen people, wounding more than a dozen others, including three youngsters. The strikes mark the sixth straight day of heavy Russian attacks on Kiev, an unprecedented stretch since Russia invaded more than 4.5 years ago. Ukrainian President Zelensky confirms a death toll, which included an Indian citizen. The Russian Defense Ministry claims the assault targeted military-related infrastructure. Ukraine's Air Force says Russia used various missiles and drones, with the main targets the Kiev and Odessa regions. Thailand preparing for a visit by the USS Abraham Lincoln as the aircraft carrier makes its way back to the U.S. following a lengthy deployment in the Middle East. Thai government officials hope the ship's port call this week will boost the local economy. News and analysis, townhall.com.
19: Rain chances diminished tonight, but maybe a passing squall or shower yet for the evening and overnight, and then we're back up to a higher chance during the day tomorrow. That system in the Gulf to the south and west of us continues to pull away pretty quickly. That activity associated with it is the outer bands that we're getting under, and a likely chance we'll get more brief but heavy downpours for tomorrow, and then we're back to 90-ish with typical scattered afternoon showers and thunderstorms for this time of year, Wednesday through Friday. Ralph Sanji, WGSO. 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
22: So he'll make corporations and the wealthy pay their fair share. Well, fair according to whom? High earners already pay a disproportionate share of taxes. I mean, this is Robin Hood politics dressed up as economics. Don't worry, middle America, we're only coming for the billionaires. But government appetites rarely stop where politicians promise. Today's billionaire tax becomes tomorrow's millionaire tax and eventually reaches somebody who simply worked and saved and succeeded. The danger isn't wealth. 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
0: Mug in the palm of both hands and a woman slowly sipping. 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

0: So this week it has started the same as last week. So today's Tuesday, but it's Monday. Things malfunctioning. See, malfunctioning. Like it's Monday, but it's Tuesday. I'm just going to say Monday all day. And ask the question of the day.
1: What in the wide, wide world of sports is going on here?
0: But wait a minute. We can't have another August.
2: In honor,
0: I can't do another August. I won't survive.
2: And continuing stability, the Republic will be reorganized into the First Galactic Empire.
0: No, you can't. Well, I don't know. Maybe you can.
1: That's what I'm calling on Congress to pass these reforms. And I'm going to sign them in the law.
0: No, you're not.
3: Fall down the thunder. Well, now you've got it.
1: You tell them I'm coming. And hell's coming with me, you hear? Hell's coming with me.
0: All righty, our call in line telephone number if you'd like to be part of the action today on the first day of September. 844-527-8723, 844-5-CRUSADE. 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You know, I didn't even check my kingdude email address this morning. Maybe I should. I'll check it during the timeout. 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I thought just for poops and giggles yesterday, I would pop into the Crusader Stadium chat room and see how the old gang was and see what people were talking about and, you know, how it was going and what have you. And what was the big hot topic yesterday? Big mistake. I popped into the Crusader Stadium chat room and was gassed at some of what I saw. I might have been in there for 45 seconds, and I scrolled once, I looked, I read, and I went, I did the guy from the Geico creepy haunted attic real estate commercial. I went, nope. I just walked away. We are in a crisis.
4: I'm altering the deal. Pray I don't alter it any farther.
0: I'm altering what I was going to openly monologue about because something has just occurred to me. We're in a crisis here. This is crisis time. I keep saying, and I know somebody is going to write a book. Maybe I should write the book. Somebody is going to write a book and make all kind of bank, and they're going to be celebrated as some sort of a jet fuel psychological psychiatry, human events, human understanding, human flourishing, dealing with the humanity's genius. And it's going to come to the conclusion, they're going to write about how mankind, human beings, were not meant to be exposed to each other 24/7. This is why we have homes. This is why you have doors. This is why you have fences. It's why there's a nighttime, so that you can sleep. You know, there's a way to do it. One of these Silicon Valley creeps is going to figure out a way to pipe social media into your noggin while you're sleeping. Watch. There'll be some sort of electrode that's going to attach to your head so you can still sample social media and get all the news and all the latest outrage porn that you need to ruin your sleep as you've ruined your day. Men are not meant to live and watch every single solitary move each of us makes. We're just not. It look, the human species is screwed up, and everybody knows it. After the fall, man fell out of paradise. He was kicked out of the Garden of Eden and was told by God, all right, you done it. I told you you had to do one thing. I gave you like one rule other than love me. Don't eat anything off of that tree over there. What'd you go and do? You went and of all the trees in this garden, you had to go and find that one and pick a fruit off of it and eat it. And so when God kicked us out, kicked man, Adam and Eve out of the Garden of Eden, and there's the fall, and then the rest of humanity. Think about how bad it was post Adam and Eve. That within a couple of hundred years, their progeny, all right, the children of their children of their children of their children of their children of their children, you get the drill. The human race is so screwed up. There are angels or there are demons that have descended to earth in what some call the Nephilim. There are humans that are doing things with demons and some of the creatures that we get through the Bible. And it's so messed up that God goes, nope. You get your shagong. God goes, I'm pulling the plug. Boy, how did this not turn out the way I intended it to? And so he pulled the plug. The deluge comes. Yes, there was a flood. Do not be in denial of the flood. It happened. God sends the rain. It rains so much, and there's so much water pressure on the earth that the continents begin to divide. And you know the story. And then finally, Noah's Ark arrives at the top of Mount Ararat in Turkey, or near Turkey today. I believe that the site has actually been located. And then from there, Noah, Shem, Chem, and Japheth, three daughters-in-law, and then Noah's wife must then repopulate the earth. And so we know that the human race got so screwed up in the book of Genesis, the guy went, nope. It just pulled the plug. We may be careening towards such a time now if this stuff doesn't stop. I'm going to give you a couple of examples of what I'm talking about, so you don't just think that I'm just making stuff up. The Lindsey Clancy trial. So if you want to make a couple quick bucks and you want to rack up a couple hundred thousand people to follow you, who aren't really following you, they're just following the fake story or the outrage porn story or whatever the event may be attached to the trial of Lindsey Clancy, well, then you buy yourself an iPhone 17, a decent smartphone, and move to Massachusetts and go hang out in front of her trial every day and shoot videos. Just go talk to stupid people. Believe me, there's thousands of them out there. No shortage. And then upload them to your TikTok account and bammo. You will be a TikTok Lindsey Clancy trial influencer. Congratulations. And congratulations. So one of these guys that I'm talking about did what I'm saying to do, and he walked around yesterday, and he interviewed about 20 people. We had the audio and the video. And many of them are young people, and he was asking them, so what do you think about the trial? I'd say I probably heard most of what Maggie was editing today. I'd say 75% say that she's innocent. She didn't do it, that instead that Patrick did it. And even if she did do it, you know, she's already paralyzed. What more do you want?
5: She suffered enough.
0: And the guy kept asking the question who was doing the interviewing, so you think Patrick did it? Is there any evidence for that? Oh, yeah, there's all kind of evidence. Oh, yeah, where did you see that at? Because you know stuff then that the defense team doesn't know. So he goes, where did you get your news? Every single person in front of that courtroom said either Pride Book or TikTok. That's not news. This is failed, flawed human beings that God's about to wipe out with another flood. Pontificating on about crap they know nothing about because they haven't watched it. And even asked them, did you watch the trial? No. Well, I saw it, you know, I saw all about it on TikTok. TikTok. I mean, just the name, TikTok. It's just ridiculous. So he goes in a vain search for sane and intelligent life outside of the Lindsey Clancy courtroom. He can't find it. These people are building a life for themselves or adding to their life based upon a fallacy, a fantasy, based upon things that have not and did not happen, but sounds good, and I want to believe them, so I'm just going to go ahead and believe them. As my old Mike Church Show bandmate Jennifer Anderson Kelly used to say, oh, bless her heart. She's so stupid, her head must hurt. Then there's this. So there's a huge controversy breaking sports story. Where are my sports bros at? Never around when I need them. This is ESPN. Here's the headline. How is NFL dealing with players heading back to college? Cluster of all clusters. You know, cluster, you know what. Well, I could tell you that yesterday the NFL came out and said that if you had signed a contract with an NFL franchise in any way, shape, or form, if you sign up to be water boy, and you go back and you water boy in college for one game, you are out for all of 2026. You're suspended. So the story says, you know, and this is exactly as I told you. Filthy lucre is going to ruin college sports. It already has. It's ruined it. And look, the gambling has ruined it all. So be prepared for it may take years. But there will be a monumental, huge crash of sports fortunes because if people are going to have to choose between actually eating and paying $1,300, $1,600, $1,800, $2,800, $3,500 for a three-month spread of these things called season tickets to an NFL franchise or to a quasi one like at LSU now, what are they going to choose? Look, we're on the downside of the Gibbons curve. Gibbons wrote the book, The Fall of the Roman Empire. Well, just follow the American Empire. We're on the downside. We're over the Rubicon now, on the downside of the Gibbons curve. When you have elite groups who have managed and all they do for their existence and subsistence is exist to acquire more filthy lucre, your society is doomed. Okay? This one is doomed. Ooh, scrayed. 7 days in Cleveland epitomize the volatile landscape of eligibility in college sports and how the uncertainty is now seeping into the NFL. Says ESPN. And this is Kalen Collar and Daniel Oyafusi. Can we just get someone that writes sports whose last name is Finney? Can we get an Irish name, Clark, Finney? Four fat snakes. On August the 19th, 33 athletes, including then Browns and former Ole Miss tight end Daquan Wright, were granted a temporary restraining order by a Louisiana state court to return to college for one more season. The following day, Wright was one of more than a half a dozen former FBS players, including athletes who had signed contracts with NFL teams, who entered their names into the NCAA transfer portal. On Saturday, Wright donned a Browns uniform and warmed up with the team ahead of Cleveland's second preseason game. He didn't play in a game, and by Tuesday, Cleveland waived Wright, with a non-injury settlement, and Wright reached an agreement to play for his former college coach, Lane Kiffin, who is now at LSU. For shame, for shame, for shame, LSU.
6: That sounds like some shady
0: deal. That, Maggie said, does that not sound shady?
6: That sounds...
0: I hate to use bad language, folks. It's shady AF. Do with it what you want. Browns coach Todd Monken said after Saturday's preseason game, man, isn't this crazy? I don't even know what to say. A scouting executive for an NFL club told ESPN on Sunday, quote, I cannot believe this is being greenlit on any level, close quote. Believe it. The empire is collapsing. That disbelief proved a good instinct. On Tuesday night, the SEC issued a ruling intended to bar Wright from returning to play college football, making all of this moot. That is, until the next lawsuit is filed. And on Wednesday, the NFL sent a memo reminding clubs that a player who signed an NFL contract and then returned to college would not be allowed to sign with an NFL team again this season. The news of Wright's return to the NCAA, along with 803 other players who had been on NFL training camp rosters this summer, former New Orleans Saints defensive lineman Zach Xavier Harris, former Seattle Seahawks running back T.J. Harden, and Anthony Hankerson has been the talk of the league over the past week. The NFLPA declined to comment to ESPN, and the NFL did not respond to a request for comment. Let me point out something to you. According to this story, Daquan Wright will not be playing this Thursday night, LSU versus Clemson, even though Kiffin wants him to. Now, I don't know, is Daquan Wright going to go back to that same Louisiana court? And is it going to be an emergency injunction file that's going to let him? I mean, this is an abomination. Why is the LSU athletic department even considering this? I don't want a national championship that bad. You can keep it. Here is the point about living in the fantasy world. That is the reality of what's happening. Now, there is a story today at Yahoo Sports that says that Dabo Swinney, who is the Clemson coach, Dabo Swinney said he's not going to play LSU on Thursday night, or is it Saturday? It's a kickoff, isn't it? I think it's Thursday night. Clemson is not going to play LSU if Daquan Wright is on the roster. Now, this is presented in quotation marks on
6: Saturday.
0: Okay, Saturday. In quotation marks on Yahoo Sports. And here they referenced an X account. And the X account, Maggie, belongs to...
6: It's
0: NO30 Sports, right? Or Nezo?
6: NO3 Sports. It's NO3 Sports. Number three Sports.
0: Like Shuffle 13, Number 3 Sports. Number 3 Sports quotes another X account. And the other X account, if you go to it, says it is a parody account.
6: Yeah, so the guy that runs it says he's a parody content provider. And then Number 3 Sports, if you look, it says leading the country in the spreadage of parody college sports.
0: So Yahoo News is quoting in a news story that on their sports homepage that the coach of Clemson is saying things that he didn't say. Well, look, we researched this. We looked for it. We went to South Carolina newspapers. There is not a single solitary word that has been uttered about this. And yet, there it is. And you wonder why the Lindsey Clancy bimbos, these future members of Al-Qaeda, you wonder why they think that she's innocent and she ought to walk and that the husband did it because they heard it on TikTok. Well, I'm betting you, and look, if you go to the parody accounts, there are thousands of responses of people who just don't read the description of the account, and are just out there babbling on, screaming and hollering, cursing, cutting videos in outrage over Daquan Wright playing LSU versus Clemson, when at this moment, as of this radio show right now, he is not going to play. And all of this is because of social media. So you can't say that when it's only infected our judicial system. No, it's now made its way into every facet of life, including sports now. Now your sports are infected. We'll talk more about it. 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All right. Folks, scratching the surface here. Just scratched it. You're not going to believe what else is coming.
7: Louisiana Radio Network, I'm Jeff Palermo. Tropical Depression number 5 is moving east to west, south of the Louisiana coast, aiming for a potential landfall near the Louisiana-Texas line.
8: The storm, which is expected to become Tropical Storm Edouard, is expected to make landfall near the Louisiana-Texas state line sometime tomorrow. National Weather Service meteorologist Donald Jones says, with little time to strengthen over water, it is not expected to become a hurricane.
9: It's not completely out of the realm of possibility, but none of the computer models are indicating that at this time.
8: The biggest threat will be heavy rains and flash flooding, with 4 to 12 inches expected. Jones says storm surge along the coast will also be an issue.
9: We're expecting storm surge on the order of 1 to 3 feet, so those along coastal communities should prepare for that.
8: I'm Joe Gallinaro.
7: Judge Kent Savoy is not adding additional prison time to former DeRidder Mayor Misty Roberts' sentence. Roberts was sentenced in June to 90 days in jail for having sex with a 16-year-old boy while she was the mayor. LRN.
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0: You people are losers. I don't like losers. University of Texas coach Greg Sahakian is now quoting Mike Church. And the Mike Church are going, nope, nope, not right, not going to. I'm again it. Mike Church show here on a Tuesday, what every podcaster wants to be when they grow up, live from the Capuchin Holy Rose studio. Oh, that's right, Maggie, I got to send you that clip, don't I? Because you don't have my ex over there. Thunder bookmarks? Okay. If you're just joining us, we just crawled out from underneath that rock, which you call a bed, and it went... It's September the 1st. Did the King Dude quit? No. Is he in full staff today? Yes. Probably no thanks to you if you asked the question because you didn't contribute. All right. The so-called portal in college sports is what we're talking about, just talking about tangentially, and using it as a springboard from which to talk about that social media, it just has to die. You cannot, people were not meant to see people in these situations all day long, every day. Here, Maggie, I'm going to send you your Sahakian clip back to you. There's another video that is on my X. If you're not following me on X, at Real King Dude, you probably should. I'm not saying, I'm just saying. So a crazy woman goes out onto the streets of New York City yesterday.
1: New York City?
0: Yep. New York City. Get a rope. Goes out into the streets of New York City. You know, there's a funny... last time I said that, I made a mental note. At least they used to make the competitive... salsa in America. The Pace Picante sauce commercial won't work today because Americans can't be bothered to make our own picante sauce. It's all made in either Mexico or Spain and shipped over here or in Jeddah. Would you like this making salsa? So, New York City, yep, New York City. She goes out into the street. She has a pair of knives. Looks to me like fillet knives. Fillet knives are dangerous.
2: They're sharp.
0: Fillet knife is sharp, and a fillet knife is to fillet animals with. You can get these. Actually, the fillet knife has a specific curve to it. And the reason why it has that specific curve, one of the reasons, not the only one, but one of the reasons, is when you're taking animal skin and you're pulling it off the animal, and you're kind of doing this with it, it's so that it's got a nice curve shape to it, so you don't cut a... You don't, the point of the knife doesn't hit the skin or the fur or whatever it is that you're peeling away. So she has a pair of what looks to me to be like fillet knives. She's already stabbed and killed a 32-year-old woman. A 39-year-old man is in the ICU now fighting for his life because she stabbed him. So the cops surround her, and of course, what usually happens, the TikTokers and the Xers and the Facebookers and the YouTubers all show up with their stupid cameras and their stupid phones, and they're all sitting there filming it, and there's four NYPD officers, there's three directly ahead of her and two behind her, there's five then, who are trying to get her to stop. They're trying to just lay the knives down, ma'am. Just calm down, but put the knife down. She won't put the knives down. So she's doing this number with them. You can see it on the video right there. See that? And so if you want to see what it looks like to see someone murdered in broad daylight, well, then watch. Because she actually gets killed right here. So she starts dancing, and the black cop is yelling at her, telling her her name is Pamela Cisneros, telling her to put the knives down. She won't put the knives down. So then she starts doing this crazy dance. And then she approaches the cop. The black cop says stop. They tase her, doesn't stop her. He shoots her twice. Yep. It's pop, pop. He draws his weapon, pop, pop, shoots her twice. She's dead. She gone. The only thing I will say, and I don't judge people and I don't judge their souls, of eternal rest grant unto her. O God, let perpetual light shine upon her. May she rest in peace. Amen. I'm just going to say it once just to make sure I covered my bases. Here's the good part, or the good news about this. If you live in 2026 America, at least you won't have to endure the specter of a trial, a circus trial in New York City. Remember, her name's Pamela Cisneros, where stupid, angry, ugly just show up out there in Free Pamela Now pink t-shirts, swearing that the whole thing was a conspiracy. Her husband probably did. He was probably remote controlling her from afar or from a nearby distance so he could run off and marry his mistress. I think that that crazy woman is dead, either A, because she's probably spent an inordinate amount of time on social media and went crazy, or B, is on SSRIs and was being confused by SSRIs. Crazy women don't just show up in the middle of New York City and start stabbing people. But then again, maybe we should just start getting used to it. I keep telling my daughter, why are you staying in New York, Madison? Get out. The city's closing in around you. The lunatics are running the asylum. Get out. That woman's dead now. NYPD officer is now going to have to find. By the way, this is a black cop who shot a white woman. Now, I don't think that there's anything racist here at all. I think that the cop did what he was trained to do. And that the two white guys standing to the starboard and the port side of him, to give you a little sailor's lingo there, did what they were trying to do. But both of them tased her. It didn't stop her. So we don't know what happened before the particular video or videographer dude showed up here, but we do know what happened in the 58 seconds after he did show up. There was also someone else who filmed the whole thing from another angle, and you clearly see that black cop stick his hand out and say, stop, stop, and then they tased her, and she kept coming, and he pulled that weapon, and pop, pop. And she did have the knives in her hand. Of course, now I'm sure the Lindsay Clancyites are going to be out there, those weren't knives, they were movie props. Oh, I can't wait for this controversy. I can't wait to find out that Israel did it on the Candace Owens show. This is nuts. This is NVTS nuts. Man, you want a real story? You know what Thomas Massie did last night? Thomas Massie, when Congressman Massie went on the floor of the House of Representatives and said, we're back in session, and I'm going to reintroduce my Epstein Accountability Act, and I'm going to get 17 other signers. All the Democrats are going to sign it, basically, and we're going to discharge position. We're going to get this thing through. He read the names of 14 men that are on the Epstein files list. Now, you already knew Lee Wexler. Some of them I already knew because I'd seen them before. But there are a couple on there that I had not seen previously. And he read their names, saying that we're going to get justice for these people, for these women, and that the people that were behind all of this must be brought to justice. There's a problem with this, though. Massey's days in Congress are numbered. He only has the remainder of this term, however long that may be. I guess until the new congressman is sworn in on January the 6th, 2027. So they're just kind of like, you know, have a sunset clause on this, that this stuff is going to come to an end. But all of these things, this is just nuts, folks. I don't even have the words. Now, we're hearing the term mystery meat. Oh, by the way, that's the most stupid thing I've ever heard. Well, who's opposed to data centers? Well, if they're opposed to data centers, I'll say in this interview, if they're opposed to data centers, then they're going to be awkward, backward, and poor. You're going to be poor, okay? You're stupid. You're not only are you going to be stupid, but you're going to be poor. The data centers are the only way you're going to survive. Now Trump is telling us the only way any of us are going to make a buck and are going to survive is if we all bend the knee to the data center. Like my number one radio producer in the history of radio producers was saying this morning, Maggie O'Connell, how do I profit from a data center? Show me. Here, Tom Cruise me. Show me the money. And yet there the story is out there. You must have data centers to survive. You want another one? Hey, I'm on a roll here. This portion of the program, coming to you live on great radio stations across America. 990 AM WGSO in New Orleans, 1010 WXKG, The King in Atlanta. Welcome aboard, all of you. 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This is from the American Conservative Magazine website this morning. Iran War, day 184. Military leaders warn Hegseth about extending Iran operations. Operations have strained material and personnel resources at the expense of theaters outside the Persian Gulf. By the by, yesterday Trump was asked by a member of the media whether or not he was considering using nukes against the Iranians. And he said, well, you can't take it off the table. You can't take any option off the table. But no, wait, who are you? That's the most stupid question. We've already obliterated their...

Their military is gone. Okay, we destroyed their military, and now you want to go back and go back over top of that with nukes? That's just so stupid. One of your advisors is the one that brought it up. The reason she asked the question is because one of your advisors is saying that they're trying to figure out a way to give you the option to kill Persians with thermonuclear weapons. The Washington Compost reported Sunday night that several high-level military leaders warned Defense Secretary Push-Up Pete Hegseth that extending operations against Iran could weaken American defense capabilities in other theaters. Well, maybe we shouldn't be in other theaters. Maybe one of the solutions is withdraw from other theaters. Per the report, the Navy's top admiral, and the heads of U.S. European Command, the U.S. Pacific Command, the U.S. Southern Command, disagreed with extending deployments in the Persian Gulf region. The report cited individuals familiar with the mid-August Secretary of Defense Orders Book, that's the SDOB, which details the disposition of American military assets and personnel, articulates the administration's priorities for the military, and delivers commentary from military leadership. The Army and Air Force agreed with extending the deployments for some groups into 2027, but noted risks to other theaters from the diversion of assets. By the way, who was the guy that resigned? One of the undersecretaries for the Army quit yesterday. Is the story in the... here it is. Daniel P. Driscoll, Army Secretary, service's top civilian leader, who has clashed repeatedly with Push-Up Pete over the ouster of key combat-tested Army leaders, handed in his resignation to Trump on Monday. Official said. Nothing to see here, though, citizens. Citizen, move along, citizen! The report follows a string of stories about the depletion of American weapons stockpiles, particularly missile interceptors and long-range precision missiles. Extended deployments have particularly affected quality of life on naval vessels, says Jude Russo at the American Conservative. Iran's Supreme Leader Mahbub Khamenei issued a statement Sunday calling for unity in the Muslim world on the occasion of Muhammad's birthday. The criminal rulers of the U.S. and the illegitimate Zionist regime are the sworn enemies of this unity and friendship. You know, that's actually a true story. And what do you think is going to happen when the bombing and the shelling stops and the Iranians start to rebuild? You know, Iran is not the camel goat herding backwater that you people have been sold by FAUX, fake Fox News, and the rest of the Decepticon right all these years. As a matter of fact, Tehran is one of the most cosmopolitan cities in the world. It's very modern. Before the Islamic Revolution, it was one of the most cosmopolitan cities. Khamenei not been seen in public since the outbreak as well, blah, blah, blah, blah. AAA reported a national average of $4.08 per gallon of gasoline yesterday. Oil prices are stuck at $87 a barrel. What a wonderful way to end the summer. So today is the first of September. I will not abide another August around here. August, well, you know what? Every August in radio is horrible, which is why no one buys the summer ratings book. No radio station. This is why, if you think a television show is probably going to be a turkey and is not going to make it, but you went ahead and approved the pilot episode and you order six episodes, you're going to get them. They're going to run them in August. You're going to run all the crappy shows in August, knowing that by the time school's in full swing and fall comes around and people start attending to and minding their business, activity increases and whatnot, that's when the ratings will kick in. Some of this stuff here, though, is just... Here's another one.

0: guidebook and digital media. The UN Committee on the Elimination of Racial Discrimination issued guidance Monday, arguing that countries... I'm just going to stop right here because it's so stupid and so ridiculous. Do you know what the real elixir is if you really want to fix racism and you want to fix it globally? You'll never guess what the real solution is. If I told you what it is, you wouldn't believe me. You know what the real solution is if you really want to snuff out racism all across the world? And you want us all to just to get together and love and hug one another. Oh, and just treat one another with the grandest of respect and love and admiration and humility and charity. You don't know what the answer is? Christianity. Prior to 1832, Roman Catholic popes issued a total of 8 bulls against the African chattel slavery slave trade. 8. Do you know how I know this? You ask me how I know it. Come on, ask me how I know it. You know how I know this? Someday I'm going to get around to filming Amazing Secret History of Catholic New Orleans. It's a little known fact. If you ever wonder, well, how did Catholics that came to the United States, some of them like owned slaves? And some of them were around people that were slave owners, and they never treated slave owners as if they were, you know, pariahs of the faith, because the bulls had declared that they were. Well, what had happened was, after the 8th condemnation, and I want to say it was either Benedict the 14th or Pius the 9th, issued it, 1830, somewhere around in there, whoever spoke then. When the bull got to the United States, the American, and there was no USCCB then, there were only a couple of dioceses, New Orleans, Baltimore, there were only a couple of archbishops. But the bishops that were here got together, and they said, what are we going to do about this papal bull? You know, we have all these Catholics here, and they're in all these slave states. So what are we going to do? So they read the bull, and they had a meeting. It was in Baltimore. They had a meeting in Baltimore, and they read the bull wrong. They got bad Latin translations, and they read it wrong, and they concluded, this is a true story. You can look this up. They concluded that what Rome had done was basically to say that, no, you can't, if you're a Catholic, you can't own, but you're under no requirement to, I forget what the language is, to treat with a total disrespect and dismissal of people that you know that own, and that, you know, Catholics can still do business with people that own slaves and stuff like that. But that's not what the bull said. They got it backwards. And so if you've ever wondered, well, how in Hades, how did concubinage, how is it still practiced? If you don't know what concubinage, that's another one of my amazing secret history of Catholic New Orleans stories. I don't have time to tell you. The church has been preaching against the slave trade. This is true. Since it started, I want to say that the first bull was in the 14th century. And it was aimed at the Archbishop of, Tenerife. Archbishop of Tenerife on the Canary Islands. Because, you know, the slaves would be captured in Africa. Then they'd ship them to Spain or wherever, or somewhere on the European mainland. And then on their way to England or across to the pond or wherever they're going, many of them would stop at the Canary Islands. And in the Canary Islands, they had a slave market. And you could buy and sell there. Well, the Pope got wind of it and said, like hell. He literally said, like hell, and wrote a bull against it. So if the UN really wants to stop racism and bring an end to the slave trade once and for all, then it will say that the world needs to convert to Catholicism. And then that will pretty much solve the problem. This portion of the program. Hey, you know, check this yesterday. Old Norwood Wines. Check out Old Norwood Wines. 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The VT's Vera is their red blend of wine, and you can get yourself a bottle. So I know you're going to drink wine. Many of you are wine drinkers. Why not give our wine sponsor now a shot? They have a Pinot Grigio, which this is very mild on the palate. This is not a sweet Grigio. So, which, you know, because I don't like a sweet Grigio. This is not a sweet Grigio. It's a delicious Pinot Grigio. And the Vitis Vera, the California red wine, it's a table wine. It's really, it's a cab. So that's the two that you can get. And I promise you, I sampled them. They're good wines for a great cause, Catholic winemakers, and another great cause, the Crusade Channel and the Mike Church Show. So get yourself a bottle or a case today by going to mikechurch.com/wine. Now, I told them that as soon as I started doing these ads that they would get a avalanche of Red, White, and Dude Nation people that would just go straight to that site and would start buying the wine the first day that I said it. Well, I opened my big trap yesterday, and I said, you know, I did your ads yesterday. MikeChurch.com/wine. Okay, 2 hours left to go. Wait till you hear what's on the cut sheet right here today. Folks, welcome to September. We'll be right back.
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1: 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Ringside All-Star Michelle Hurstis in the evening at 5 at Samaga Hour with my wife Mimi Cruer. And the 6 o'clock hour, Bubba Decker checks in of the Center for Security Policy. All that and more right here on Ringside Politics from 7 to 9 in the morning and 6 to 7 in the evening on WGSO.
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4: Breaking news this hour from Town Hall. I'm Rich Thomason. The NYPD describes it as a random, unprovoked attack. A woman armed with two knives stabbed two people in New York's Times Square yesterday afternoon. One of the victims died. The woman was fatally shot by police. Police Commissioner Jessica Tisch says the attacker had what she calls a documented mental health history. Getting some of the details of the huge oil deal the Trump administration hammered out with Venezuela. President Trump suggesting it's a win for both sides.
5: We're making a fortune and they're making a fortune.
6: President Trump in the Oval Office touting an oil deal with Venezuela. The White House says it's partnering with a company called North American Blue Energy Partners, already the second largest operator in Venezuela behind Chevron, in a deal that will give the Pentagon a 35% ownership stake in the company and roughly a fifth of the country's oil reserves. And it says the U.S. will be guaranteed a right to purchase 20% of the output at the cost of production. As to the impact on U.S. gas prices,
5: ultimately, prices are going to come down.
6: Ben Thomas, Washington.
4: The president's White House ballroom and security project has gotten a green light from the Supreme Court. Work can continue. That means that President Trump will likely be able to see the project through to completion. Said to be about 65% complete at this point. After serving 18 months, Army Secretary Dan Driscoll has resigned. No reason given for his departure, although there have been reports of growing friction between Driscoll and Secretary of War Hegseth. The death toll in the Grand Canyon flooding is 2. One person still missing. More than 1,000 deaths reported in the catastrophic flooding in Nepal and neighboring Tibet. Thousands remain missing there. Wall Street this morning, the Dow futures are down 281 points. NASDAQ futures off close to 300 points. More on these stories, townhall.com.
7: Tropical Storm Edouard potentially becoming a minimal hurricane briefly before it reaches the coast around Sabine Pass, Louisiana-Texas border. Later on today, midday, we're going to be under a typical late summer, early fall weather pattern. We'll get under some scattered thunderstorms, showers popping up with the daytime heat. As things heat up to about 90, low 90s, back to scattered activity tomorrow. Scattered to likely Thursday, Friday, and Saturday. The afternoon's topping off 90, if not low 90s. Ralph Sanji, WGSO. 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
1: This is Jeff Cruer with my commentary of the day. Well, the U.S. is on the verge of a $40 trillion national debt. It has quadrupled in the last 18 years. What have we spent this money on? Big government, international wars, entitlements. Has it gone toward the American people? The average American is still $63,000 in debt. 36 million Americans are in poverty. We bailed out the banks, created Obamacare, shut down the government, and every time we see a problem, we throw money at it. Both parties are to blame. We spend $2 trillion more per year than we bring in. We've got to get to a balanced budget. Between 1998 and 2001, we had 4 straight years of surpluses. It can be done. It's going to take discipline, focus, and political courage. That's the last thing we see in Washington, D.C. today. The U.S. Senate just left for another vacation, passing a stopgap spending measure that was not offset by $1 in spending cuts. Our debt is our nation's greatest threat. More info on this and the other hot topics of the day, check out ringsidepolitics.com.
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Ringside Politics are kicking off right now. 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And don't forget, Ringside Politics with you in the morning, 7 to 9, in the evening, 6 to 7, right here on WGSO. Tuesdays, we have a bonus show, and that is the MAGA Hour. And, of course, my co-host, my lovely wife, Mimi, for that program. So, interesting set of news we're following. And we've got all kinds of topics lined up for you. And we'll jump right in. Of course, there is a tropical storm that has formed in the Gulf and going to be hitting the Louisiana-Texas border. And we could have some rain because of it. Certainly, that is a lot of times you see the center of the system is to the west, and then the rain is to the east. So we'll probably have places all over Louisiana getting rain from the tropical storm today. We'll be following it. 504-556-9696. Also, bond yields are soaring. Global panic could be starting. Stock crash could be imminent. Those are the headlines on the Drudge Report. So are you worried about the economic situation? Of course, price of oil has gone up some since hostilities have resumed in the Middle East. At least there was a back and forth. I don't know if this is going to be continuing for long. We have now started the seventh month of the conflict. You know, you'll hear from the president's team that Iran is pretty much over, devastated. They've got nothing left. Democrats will say Iran has won. We say the Strait of Hormuz is in our control. The Democrats will say that Iran's got control. I mean, I was just watching an interview this morning, and it's just a tale of two viewpoints directly opposed to each other. So we'll see. Obviously, I do think we've devastated them economically and militarily, but they've got a leadership that is based on their radical theology, and their leadership doesn't really care about the plight of their people. So they're going to hang on as long as they can hang on. Not a typical situation. And that's why they've been able to hang on as long as they have. And so many people there are not living in a country where they have any freedom, but they're living in a country where they're being oppressed constantly. Also happening in Cuba, even though the situation there is dreadful. At least Venezuela has hope now. This new oil deal that has been crafted is going to be good for, of course, the United States, but also good for Venezuela. So that has turned out to be a big success. Supreme Courts have okayed the ballroom. So the justices, even though John Roberts dissented and said it was likely unlawful, gave the okay for the ballroom to continue. And thank goodness they did. Because, I mean, not only the military aspect, but they do need a facility that is secure to hold events. It's amazing that they had nothing. So, I mean, it makes sense for a lot of reasons. According to some polls, the president's approval number is down to 32%. The best poll that normally gives the president the highest approval is Rasmussen,
And last number I saw from Rasmussen was 42%. So you average those and you figure his approval is in the high 30s. How is that going to impact the midterms? There'll be a convention coming up in Dallas in a little over a week where Republicans will be trying to get prepared for the midterm elections, which are November the 3rd. So we are about 2 months away, ladies and gentlemen, from these midterm elections. And if you had to predict, who do you think is going to prevail? 504-556-9696. President yesterday blasting opponents of data centers, saying opponents of data centers want to be backwards and poor. So, I mean, it's President Trump. He is on board with them, on board with AI, big proponent of some of the tech bros and their plans. Backlash against the data centers has been a surprise issue in the midterm elections, and Trump is at odds, again, another issue with many Republicans. Another issue that comes to mind, he's on odds with the bases of vaccines. He loves the vaccines. And, you know, most of the base, I think, are very wary of the vaccines for good reason. But here in the data centers, majority of Americans are against building them, including a vast majority of Republicans. But the president says, quote, the only reason the communities throughout the United States should not want data centers is that they want to end up being backwards and poor. If they don't want to be, if they want to be successful and rich with far lower taxes and jobs all over the place, let data reign. If we kill the golden goose, you will only have yourselves to blame. That rhymes. 504-556-9696. So how do you think this data center issue is going to factor in? Here's what the Fox News survey showed in July, which is exactly what the Gallup survey showed in March. 70% of respondents oppose the building of a data center in their area. That's consistent, including 60% of Republicans and 76% of Democrats. Candidates in 21 races across 18 states have aired television advertisements mentioning data centers this cycle, according to marketing research. Trump has maintained his support, saying all those opposed to data centers are just in the pocket of China. And of course, he's going to be rolling out the red carpet for President Xi in a few weeks. And, you know, saying China doesn't like data centers. So J.D. Vance taking a more measured position, saying 99% of the backlash to data centers has come in areas where building a data center means higher utility and higher electricity. If you build a data center, you should be putting power back into the grid, not taking it out. And when that is happening, I don't think the data centers are that controversial. Well, you know, that's just one of many issues with the data centers. You've got environmental issues, you've got health issues, you've got water issues, you've got rate issues, you've got what it's doing to communities, you've got the question of longevity of these things, you've got the question of how many jobs it really does bring in, and then you've got the question here in Louisiana where all these things are being done in secret, and the people of Louisiana never know anything. Because all of our elected officials that are involved in this and business leaders, they sign NDAs. So they can't talk about it. People don't know about it. And then these things spring up and then people are like, well, we didn't know about this. Well, that's the plan. They don't want you to know about it. And if it's so good, why is all this being hidden from the people? What say you? 504-556-9696. Jeff Carrere with you. It is Ringside on the Airways on WGSO, 990 AM, WGSO.com. Open line. Any topic you want to address, fair game. And one more we'll throw out for discussion. So the judge is going to be making a key ruling today in the Tyler Robinson case,
whether he will be able to stand trial. And we will see. Of course, the widow, Erica Kirk, and prosecutors are urging the judge to send the case to trial. His lawyers are arguing there's insufficient, quote, probable cause. How do you think that ruling is going to turn out? I think they're going to definitely have a trial because there seems to be plenty of evidence for the trial. Now, I still think there are questions about this case, big questions. So we'll get your comments on that and everything else on the table. But let's take a brief time out, take care of some business right here on Ringside. Jeff Carrere with you. We'll be right back.

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0: Hey, once again, I want to give kudos to Ron DeSantis, my favorite governor. He has taken swift action. I mean, he's called out these data centers, called out CCS, and called out flock cameras. And now the Florida Department of Transportation has ordered all flock cameras and other license plate readers to be shut down by law enforcement agencies. Here, we're adding more, but in Florida, they're shutting them down. A release from the department said that the recent exponential increase in plate reading devices forced the agency to intervene in order to preserve Floridians' sovereignty and quality of life. A nationwide campaign has started by citizens accusing flock cameras of violating their privacy rights by tracking their movements. Supporters say, hey, law enforcement needs this. But DeSantis is someone that disagrees. And he says that these companies claim that they're not going to misuse the information, but they can make money by selling data. And says, hey, now it's not going to be a possibility because they just shut it down there. So good. Kudos to Florida once again, a state where a lot of incredibly good things are going on. All right, let's check out some of these clips we've got for you. 504-556-9696. So here is Governor DeSantis, some of his comments concerning flock cameras. Let's check out clip number one.
3: Cameras, the license plate readers, I think it's out of control. And this is something that in Florida, you know, our highway patrol, we have readers for like tolling by plate and things like that. Now, I've never supported the automatic tickets being sent if you're speeding. I think a human being has to do that. And so I've never embraced that. But and so this was something that was kind of out there in that vein. And then with this whole flock situation, it's now being used not for tolling by plate or things like that, but for actual criminal surveillance. And so these are done by police departments and sheriff's departments by and large. I've asked for an overview of what's going on in state agencies. There are some, but it's a lot smaller than what we have at the local level. And so I'm all about having law enforcement have tools to be able to hold criminals accountable. I think that's important that we do that. And no one's been stronger on law enforcement than me. But I don't want to have this become a surveillance state. I don't want there to be a situation. And that's why we wanted an AI Bill of Rights. Remember, we were pushing for that because the flock is artificial intelligence. So whether it's on.
0: Yeah, he's 100% right. 504-556-9696. Here's an Ohio State professor outlining some of the problems with flock cameras in testimony. Let's go to clip number two.
4: My name is Dr. Viet Trinh. I'm a professor at Ohio State University. At the Ohio State University, my areas of expertise include crime, surveillance, and policing. I've been doing this research for 14 years now, first at the University of California, and then at Yale, and now in Columbus. And it's my professional opinion that flock is a dystopian violation of our rights. And what I mean by that is that it inverts the very nature of how police are supposed to function. So in traditional investigations, a crime is supposed to happen first, and then detectives are supposed to identify a list of plausible suspects, and then those suspects are placed under investigation. But under flock, we are all, everybody in this room, every day, every time we get into our cars, we are all under investigation at all times for all crimes. Then when a crime actually does occur, the police have a list of pre-investigated suspects. That's you, that's me, that's everybody in this room who gets in a car, that's everybody in this city.
0: I don't know if you saw the movie Minority Report. Back in 2002, we're talking about pre-crime, Tom Cruise movie. Yeah, I think the future is now. 504-556-9696. One of the real heroes of the Trump administration is Peter Navarro, and he's a trade warrior, talking about the Chinese using Canada as a staging area for economic attacks against the U.S. Let's check out clip number three.
5: I want Americans to understand this. All we ever want in the Trump administration is to be treated fairly, to have the same tariff rules and non-tariff barriers so that our workers can compete. Now, dating back to 1987, the Canadians have had their way with us. Every time they negotiate when the Trump people aren't in office, they've been able to out-negotiate us, and I think they're arrogant. Because of that, the biggest alarm bell I'm ringing right now, Blake, is the fact that China is basically using Canada as a staging area to attack our markets through this thing called transshipment. I issued a big report a couple of weeks ago.
6: Yeah,
5: it was part of the deal that we were trying to negotiate in this time around, and Canada balked at it.
0: 504-556-9696. J.D. Vance getting upset with Abdul El Sayed and his obsession with J.D.'s wife and J.D. firing back. Let's check out clip number four.
7: Whatever you want to talk about, Abdul, keep my wife's name the hell out of your mouth because she's way out of your league. There's something about Abdul El-Sayed that is very, very evil and on the rise in the United States of America today. And it's people who see themselves not as citizens of a common nation, fighting for every single person, whether they're Jewish or Christian, whether they're white or black or brown, but see themselves as fighting for one group at the expense of others. And that is how, ladies and gentlemen, you destroy the United States of America.
6: 504-556-9696. Another evil person is this Randy Weingarten, who is president of the teachers union. And now her new crusade is to boycott Target, because Target hasn't done enough to fight back against ICE. I think it's a reason to shop at Target. But let's see what this knucklehead had to say. Let's go to clip number five.
8: Target has...
6: We'll get this going. Yeah, she's upset because Target is based in Minneapolis, and there's, you know, ICE activities there that she believes should be, you know, condemned by Target, and they're not doing enough.
8: Target has remained silent as ICE's cruel tactics have terrorized families in Minneapolis, where the company is headquarters, and spread across the country. And in March, we said if Target remained silent, we would shop elsewhere for back-to-school supplies. And we have done that. Go to the campaign website, shopsmart.aft.org, type in your zip code, and get back-to-school shopping alternatives near you, including unionized businesses with comparable prices to Target.
6: So what does she want Target to do? I mean, how ridiculous. Target, I mean, should focus on their business, not getting involved in politics. Kudos to them for not getting involved. Okay? Shop there. It's a reason to shop there. I mean, again, she should be trying to educate children, not make political statements. And again, her union's a problem with the education of children. Same with the bureaucracy of the Department of Education. Everything that takes attention and dollars away from teachers and the classroom, that's the problem, and the children. And finally, as we say goodbye to Caroline Leavitt, here's one of her finer moments as press secretary for the White House. Let's go to clip number six.
9: Caroline, on immigration, of the 3,500 arrests ICE has made so far since President Trump came back into office, can you just tell us the numbers? How many have a criminal record versus those who are just in the country illegally?
10: All of them, because they illegally broke our nation's laws, and therefore they are criminals, as far as this administration goes. I know the last administration didn't see it that way, so it's a big culture shift in our nation to view someone who breaks our immigration laws as a criminal, but that's exactly what they are.
9: But you may have the worst first. They all have a criminal record.
11: And welcome to the briefing.
10: If they broke our nation's laws, yes, they are criminal. Yes.
11: Thank you. On stripping
9: Caroline.
6: She's so right. They're all criminals. So, hey, if you don't want to be considered a criminal, then don't illegally break into our country. How about that? 504-556-9696. Come join us. Open line here in the airwaves. Any topic you want to address, fair game. Let's get a news update and more right here on Ringside on WGSO. We'll be right back.
12: Louisiana Radio Network, I'm John Burns. An advocacy group is suing the Louisiana Department of Corrections over excessive incarceration. Here's Andrew Greenstein.
13: The Promise of Justice Initiative accuses the Department of Corrections of keeping prisoners behind bars beyond their scheduled release dates. Attorney Cecilia Kappel says this has been a pattern that has been going on for years.
14: Approximately 80 to 90% of people are over-detained to some extent.
13: Kappel says most of these people are low-level criminals with what were originally very short jail sentences.
14: As a consequence, consequence, they're losing jobs, they're losing housing, they're losing opportunities to come and be a functioning member of society.
13: The Louisiana DOC says it does not comment on ongoing litigation. I'm Andrew Greenstein.
12: Tropical Storm Edward formed last night in the Gulf and is expected to make landfall later today near the Louisiana-Texas line. LSU Health climatologist Barry Keim says heavy rain, gusty winds, and a minor storm surge are expected for southwest Louisiana.
15: We can expect storm surge between 1 to 4 feet with this storm.
12: LRN.
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6: 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So a lot here on the table. One more issue we'll throw out. I don't know if you have seen Michelle Obama. Fortunately, I hadn't until this was brought to my attention, but she was talking about the burdens of motherhood, and she has a podium, has a platform now with this podcast, and seems like a vanity project and, you know, her way to stay relevant. And, you know, they constantly talking about things. So the brother is the co-host, and John Stewart was on, and he talked about missing the routines of fatherhood once his children moved out of the house, quote, missing the energy and excitement of the kids being around and so incredible. And her response is, quote, I don't miss that. I love them. I'm going to see them tonight for dinner. I love them. But, you know, Barack cried when they went to college. I was like, bye, goodbye. Now I know Friday nights aren't wrecked with terror and fear about where are you? Where are you? I love their emancipation and growth, said Michelle. And Stewart seemed to realize that maybe this didn't come across so well and tried to save Michelle, saying the thing I miss, though, is the job. Like, don't you miss your kids are still in high school? So it's like a job, like it gave meaning and pattern to my life. And she's like, nope, I'm good. She said fathers can be that way because mothers, presumably including herself, have more dealings with their children at a young age. I mean, I've had so much quality time with my children. Now she's had the relief from the drudgery of having to worry about them. So now it's all me time for her. Because I don't think she cares about her husband either. 504-556-9696. Oh, I mean, that's, I mean, she is a raging narcissist. Raging narcissist. All right, let's go to the phone lines right now. And let's kick off with our good friend from the North Shore, from Pearl River. What's going on, Zach? How are you? Good morning.
17: Good morning, Jeff. Another beautiful day, the good Lord Jesus Christ giving us.
6: Amen.
17: Yes, sir.
6: Amen.
17: You know, yeah, thank you, Lord, for everything you do. It's disturbing. That guy, guy in California, and then the moron, Tellerico, they use Christianity in the wrong way. Let me give you an example. The one in California said, being a Christian, definition of a Christian is to be good. Okay. Let's go to Matthew 19, chapter 16 and 17. And behold, one came and said unto him, good master, what good thing shall I do that I may have eternal life? And Jesus responded, and he said unto him, why callest thou me good? There is none good but one, that is God. If thou wilt enter into life, keep the commandments. Okay, beautiful. Let's go to Mark 10:17. And when he was gone forth into the way, there came one running and kneeled to him and asked him, good master, what shall I do that I may inherit the eternal life? And Jesus said unto him, why callest thou me good? There is none good but one, that is God. Clearly states there, when you play around with the Holy Word, you are in big, big trouble. Now let's go to Tellerico. He says that...
6: Tellerico. Okay, go ahead.
17: Yeah, freak out. That we should, the government, we should not kick people off of food stamps. We should house them, and we should feed them, etc. Let's go to Acts 3:6. Okay, there was a guy at the temple. They were going... They went up into the temple at the hour of prayer, being in the ninth hour. Okay, so let's go down further. He was asking Peter for money and et cetera. This is what Peter said. Then Peter said, silver and gold I have none, but such as I have give I thee in the name of Jesus Christ of Nazareth, rise up and walk. So the guy rose up and walked. The whole gist of this is, government, Jesus never said that government should supply food, should supply monetary or housing to anyone. He came here to heal spiritually. He did not come here to give you physical stuff. He came here to heal you spiritually, mentally, physically, and totally spirit, to renew your spirit so you can go about your business and take care of your business. That's what he did. Okay. He never promised anything that he was going to be given to you material-wise or anything. He never, ever mentioned that. Yeah, he fed the multitude. That was a miracle. He made water into wine. That was a miracle. Okay? God is a miracle maker. He is not one that's going to sit there and hold your hand. That's why we give him a free will. So these people running around and misusing Christianity, because a lot of people in this country believe in Jesus Christ, whether you, whatever religion you are, it's up to you. You know, I'm free in Christ. That's the way I look at it. Many people ask me, where do you go to church? And I go, Jesus Christ. And they say, where's that? Jesus Christ.
6: I know that, and you made a lot of good points, and I say amen to that. But Tellerico is someone that's always talking about his faith and Yeah. Always talking about, you know, I guess he's a pastor in some sort of a church. But I mean, what he talks about, I don't think is connecting with Christians in Texas. It's not a traditional Christian message. I mean, this guy's talking about multiple genders, you know, trans. Right. That seems to be his focus. And I don't think this guy, and the polls show him leading, I don't think he's going to win. I just cannot see that happening. Well, all right, we got 30 seconds. Right, Any final comments, my friend?
17: Yes, sir. The word of the Lord says a man should not lie with a man, and a woman should not misuse her capabilities. But let me say this. When you start misrepresenting the word of God, you're playing around with the Holy Word, you will condemn yourself. What the Holy Word says is what the Holy Word says. And don't try to twist it to whatever. And if he's a pastor, he's in serious trouble because he's going to bust hell wide open. Have a blessed day in the name of Jesus.
6: Zach in Pearl River. Thank you, sir. 504-556-9696. I mean, I don't know what church this guy is a pastor in. I just heard he's a pastor. So, I mean, Tallarico. I mean, just a... really weird guy, and you know, just talking about all kinds of issues. I mean, that's I don't know. So he was a he pursued a Master of Divinity degree at the Austin Presbyterian Theological Seminary. So he pursued it, but didn't wind up becoming an ordained minister. He's a member of the Presbyterian Church. And I guess he has given sermons before at various churches or speeches and so forth, because I've seen him, you know, preaching from the pulpit. But, yeah, he has a new kind of Christianity. It doesn't seem like the kind of Christianity that we grew up with. Let's go to Rusty, who's with us in New Orleans. What's happening, Rusty? How are you? Good morning. Welcome.
20: Good morning, Jeff. I don't have a sermon to preach, but I do have sort of an idea regarding something that I've noticed on television. It seems to me we're being flooded with young women who are showing off the body, and they're looked at then, these women, as journalists. They're not mature women. They're not even older women that have some experience in life. But all I've got recently, I just got cable in the last few months. I've never had cable for long anyway before. And all I see, even on Fox and all the stations, is all these women flaunting their bodies, basically. Who look
6: You're talking about journalists
20: Well, anchor people and journalists.
6: Reporters? Okay.
20: Reporters. And they're all over. They're not even mature women. And it seems to me, at least that they have, you know, women are now, to a large extent, flooding the news media. Okay, I can go along with that. But mature women, not women that are out there. And it seems like the news media is...
6: Do you have any examples? Do you have any names you can share? I mean, because I'm trying to think of who you might be talking
20: about. Well, on all the stations. On all of them. You don't notice this, Jeff?
6: I mean, like risque outfits or something where they're...
20: The risque outfit, but they're all young women, basically bimbos.
6: Okay.
20: They're not even mature women. They're not women with any experience in life.
6: Yeah.
20: We have
6: limited time, but a lot of these programs hire young women maybe for ratings, maybe to bring in male viewers. I don't know.
20: It's not serious. It's not serious.

0: news journalism. They're putting women out there who look like they're basically just out of college, and they don't have any experience in life, and at least they give us people who have some knowledge and understanding in life. I mean, again, maybe I overemphasize the fawning of the bodies. Maybe I do, but I see a lot of them, particularly on Fox.
1: But that happens a lot. Yeah, I mean, they hire them right out of college. They you know, get the experience on air. They, you know, move from being reporters to anchors, and and that's been the progression. But things are now upside down with the media, and you know, a lot of these people go straight into podcasts and influence viewers that way. All right, we got 30 seconds. Any final comments you want to share?
0: No, that's about it. After hearing Zach talk about stuff, I don't want to sound like I'm sermonizing, but the thing is, can't they at least give us mature people?
1: I like the old grizzled veterans that have been out there, I mean, for like decades, and doing the hard reporting, and that's what I prefer. But I mean, I guess they don't look the best on TV. All right, my friend. Thank you,
0: Thank
1: Rusty.
0: You. Thank you, Jeff.
1: Appreciate you. We're going to talk a little judicial topics next with our special guest Joe McMahon, and then come back to more of your phone calls, 504-556-9696, right here on Ringside. 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
4: Remember, nothing lasts forever, except maybe a seat in Congress or a judgeship or taxes or felony convictions, and therein lies the problem. But the only convictions we care about here at Ringside are yours. Your host, Jeff Couer, has 25 plus years of listening and speaking up for our side, and he has the record.

0: it's something that is natural to you because you're running in Jefferson Parish. You grew up in Jefferson Parish, right?
1: I sure did. I sure did. I born and raised in Jefferson. Went to St. Catherine of Siena as a kid. Played ball at Metairie Playground, or I guess it's Pontiff these days, but we called it Metairie in our day. Went on to Jesuit High School and Spring Hill College. Got my law degree, and then came back to Jefferson. So it's where I grew up, where I raised my kids, and where my family still lives today, to include my parents and my brothers and their families. So it is home.
0: And of course, you've seen all the growth in the parish over the years, and all the challenges that, of course, you'd be encountering as a judge, because if you're elected, I mean, you'll be dealing with all kinds of different issues that people in Jefferson will be encountering, from criminal to civil to family court issues, right?
1: That is correct. That is correct. So we shot a little brief video the other day for our Facebook page, and it was talking about Katrina. And one of the things I said in the video is we all have our Katrina stories. Mine was coming back to the parish for the first time with the National Guard on the street, and helicopters in the air, and, you know, how as terrible as it was to see things the way they were, you know, at least we were home, and at least we could buckle down and get things back on track. And, you know, sure enough, here we are 21 years later, and the parish is thriving and doing well. And, you know, you never forget, but at the same time, it's good to see the progress we've all made together.
0: Come a long way since then, haven't we?
1: We sure have. We sure have. So.
0: I mean, what a nightmare that was. But it's, you know, something we've learned from, obviously. And the parish has prospered in a lot of ways since then. And one of the key reasons I would say that the parish is doing as well as it does is because people feel safe in Jefferson Parish. Wouldn't you say, Joe?
1: I think you're right. I think you're right. You know, our sheriff's office does a good job. You know, they are very proactive in their investigations and such. And at the same time, they seem to be monitoring themselves. I heard your comments earlier about flock cameras. And, you know, as we know, Sheriff LaPinto recently fired a deputy who had abused those flock cameras. So, like I said, everybody seems to be looking out for each other. And that's a great thing. That's a great thing. And that's, you know, that's something that I want to bring to the bench with me. You know, having spent my entire life in Jefferson Parish, or at least the vast majority of it, you know, I know our people, you know, and I know, you know, I believe that I know what's best to help the community continue to grow.
0: We've got values in this parish, faith, family, hard work, fairness. Wouldn't you say, Joe?
1: I agree. So,
0: and, you know, as a judge, you're going to be working to, you know, uphold those values, making sure that the law is applied fairly. And that's your challenge, right? To apply the law fairly and as written. I mean, that's going to be your motto, right?
1: Yes. In fact, you know, you said as it is written. I mean, I'm a firm believer that it is not the role of a judge to rewrite the law. You know, judges are there to take the facts and apply the facts to the law and render decisions based on the law. I may not like every law, but, you know, that's the legislature's duty. It's not my job to rewrite the laws.
0: So you don't see your role as being an activist judge like some of these judges?
1: Absolutely not.
0: Because I mean, I've seen some of them that, I mean, I think that would be a fair characterization of them.
1: Well, I think that is a fair characterization, but that's not what our Constitution says that I am supposed to do as a judge. And I firmly believe in the Constitution. I firmly believe in, you know, separation of powers. And, you know, as such, I'm not a legislator. I'm not trying to be a legislator. I simply want to be the guy who applies the law fairly and, you know, and treats everybody who comes before the court with dignity and respect.
0: And then if we want to change the law, that's the lawmaker's job, right? I mean, that's what we send them to Baton Rouge to do.
1: Exactly. Exactly. So
0: now I do, before we conclude,

0: Want to just talk a little bit about cameras, because you know a little bit about cameras, because you were involved in these red light cameras, and I think a lot of people out there really were abused by these cameras, given tickets improperly, and so you represented some of these folks and took it to court, didn't you, Joe?
1: I sure did. I actually have I brought three class action lawsuits, one in Orleans, one in Jefferson, and one that's still currently pending in East Baton Rouge. And we challenged basically the constitutionality of the cameras and the application of how they were being administered and how that program was being run. As a result of our lawsuit, the Jefferson Parish camera system was abolished. We got a judgment against the city of New Orleans when the first 3 years of tickets were thrown out. That judgment is for $25.5 million, and maybe one day, the city will get around to trying to pay it. And then the East Baton Rouge case is still pending. So, yeah, I didn't, I, you know, when I first heard about the program, I felt like they were really abusing the citizens with what amounted to an unfair tax. Please don't think for a moment that I'm suggesting that people should run red lights, but just the way that program was being administered, it was really, trampling people's rights and, not consistent with the code of evidence and the other laws on the books. So.
0: And mistakes occurred, right? I mean, you had all kinds of situations that led to improper tickets being issued, and let's say a car was being used by someone else. I guess the owner would get the ticket and have to pay for it. So, I mean,
1: Right.
0: so thankfully in Jefferson now they're gone, and I'm sure your class action lawsuit was a big reason for the cameras to be removed here in Jefferson, right?
1: It was, yes. It certainly had a big effect. So,
0: Well, I think
1: but
0: that's a
1: yeah.
0: tremendous public service, to be honest with you. I mean, I think that's something that people of Jefferson should be eternally grateful for you and those that helped you in pursuing this. So, kudos. And maybe Orleans will get their financial house in order one of these days. So,
1: Maybe so, maybe so. We'll have to see. We'll have to see. So,
0: yeah.
1: Jeff, in addition to the fact that I was born and raised in Jefferson, I mean, I've stayed very involved in the community. Matter
0: Yeah.
1: of fact, I am headed into a Kenner Business Association coffee this morning that's called
0: Excellent.
1: Coffee with a Cop. So.
0: All right. Well, enjoy, Joe. We're up against it. McMahonForJudge.com will link to it, and we'll talk to you next time. That's Joe McMahon with us. Let's go to the news. We'll be back.
2: I'm Rich Thomason. Along the Gulf Coast in parts of Texas and Louisiana, they're bracing for the arrival of Tropical Storm Edouard. The storm, packing flooding rains, expected to roar ashore in the Houston area later today. The death toll in the Grand Canyon flood stands at 2. One person is still missing. Rescue teams and their search dogs are combing through mountains of mud, rock, and debris in Nepal and neighboring Tibet. Thousands of people are missing in the wake of the catastrophic flooding. It's claimed more than 1,000 lives.
3: Nepal Army personnel and rescuers jump out of helicopters and search with torches inside a tunnel at Rasulwag Adi Hydropower Project for survivors. In south central Nepal's Sichuan district, authorities said they were carrying out temporary burials of unidentified bodies in trenches dug in a forested area as concerns for health risks mount. Authorities say the burials are being carried out in line with internationally accepted disaster management protocols, including those of the International Committee of the Red Cross. I'm Charles Dillon-Hesma.
2: President Trump says a newly announced U.S.-Venezuela energy pact is a win-win.
4: We're taking out millions and millions of barrels of oil, going to Houston, going to Louisiana, going to lots of different places in the United States and all over the world. And we're making a fortune, and they're making a fortune. They're starting to make real money.
2: The president has gotten some good news from the Supreme Court. The high court is allowing construction of his White House ballroom and underground security complex to continue. Army Secretary Dan Driscoll has resigned after 18 months in the job. No reason has been given. On Wall Street this morning, stock futures have been in the red so far. The Dow futures down almost 300 points, while the Nasdaq futures are off 295. More on these stories, townhall.com.
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6: Tropical Storm Edward potentially becoming a minimal hurricane briefly before it reaches the coast around Sabine Pass, Louisiana-Texas border. Later on today, midday, we're going to be under a typical late summer, early fall weather pattern. We'll get under some scattered thunderstorms, showers popping up with the daytime heat as things heat up to about 90, low 90s. Scattered activity tomorrow, scattered to likely Thursday, Friday, and Saturday. The afternoon's 90, if not low 90s. Ralph Sanji, WGSO. 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

morning, and welcome to another edition of Ringside Politics with a Punch. And your host, Jeff Couer. 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Jeff also has his own YouTube channel. 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The ones who opine every day right here on WGSO. Call Jeff Couer right now at 556-9696.

0: hour. I want to thank Joe McMahon for joining us. And we're going to be opening up our phone lines again at 504-556-9696. And let's bring on our ringside all-star, who we look forward to visiting with on Tuesdays. And she's an author, activist, Republican Party leader, and member of the St. Tammany Parish School Board. Let's welcome Michelle Hurstis to the airwaves this morning. And how are you? Welcome aboard.
1: I'm great. I was telling Patty when she called me, I was like, yeah, I'm making my go-go juice. And she started laughing. But I do. So I make this, I call it my go-go juice because it's a whole bunch of mixture of like all this stuff. So I drink this like, I pronounce it wrong all the time. Is it kombucha? Kombucha? It's like a probiotics stuff. And it's all these different brands and they all taste disgusting. Okay. There is one that I really like, but sometimes I can't get to the store to get it. So what I do is I mix it with this other stuff. This it's called Naked, but you got to get the purple one because the other stuff is, I don't really like it, but the purple one has like all these vitamins, vitamin D, and it's my favorite. So I mix that with the kombucha, if I'm saying it right, because then it's tolerable, right? So I mix that, and then I put drops of oregano oil with the garlic oil and the black seed oil and all that in there. And then I mix this other thing in it. So it's like, that's what I call my go-go juice. So it helps with like everything, right? And I'm like, yeah, I'm ready to go for the day. Yeah. It's all good stuff, right? All natural.
0: And I just have coffee and you've got all this exotic stuff you're drinking.
1: Well, okay. I really can't have caffeine. So it's like, but this gives me like all, you know, plus I take all my vitamins and all my other supplements, but I have to take that with food and I don't really have anything for breakfast, you know? So to eat, so I take that usually like with lunch. So this kind of gets me, you know, in the morning. And you got to get your probiotics in, Jeff.
0: Mm-hmm.
1: You know, okay. And other things. So, but anyway,
0: well,
1: it gets me going.
0: All right. So. I hear you. Good. Well, I'm glad you're going. I'm glad you're going. So we got a lot to talk about, obviously. And how's your campaign going? How's that going?
1: It's going good. You know, like I said, last time I got the RPEC endorsement. Right now I got, tomorrow I got the interview to get the union and try to get the union endorsement. So, I guess I'll find out probably by the end of the week if I get that one. And then, you know, you start getting all these other ones. The GNOR, that's going to be coming up. See if I could try to get that endorsement. So a lot of these other ones, you know, maybe, you know, starting to try to get interviews for those. And then, of course, I'm, you know, right now I'm doing like a lot of social media and that. Mm-hmm. But you don't really start hitting it hard until probably the end of September. You know, I don't want to do too much because then people are going to be like, they forget you, right? Because, you know, early voting isn't until the end of October.
0: Mm-hmm. So you got time.
1: Forget about me.
0: You know? Yeah. I mean, they normally say you really don't get started till after Labor Day anyway, and that's when things really get heated up, and so you'll have less than 2 months at that point. Today's the first day of September, and I know, so we've got 2 months and 2 days, so it's going to be here. All right, well, that's good to hear. Obviously, you got elections going on all over the country we're monitoring. There's one in Massachusetts today. Where this goofball Senator Ed Markey, running as a socialist, pretty much, he looks like he's going to win. And he is 80 years old. He wants another term. He wants to be up there till he's 86. See, these people get in these positions and they don't want to leave. I mean, they want to just stay, I mean, for decades. And this guy has been in office longer than his opponent has been alive. He's running against a guy, Seth Moulton, who's 47. This guy, Markey's been in office for 50 years, and they're going to elect him again. I mean, it's crazy. But, you know, so many of these senators and leaders are literally, I mean, 80 plus. And then we wonder why we don't have change, Michelle.
1: Yeah, hashtag term limits. You know, that's what we need. I mean, I know that President Trump is really pushing for that. Hopefully, you know, something like that passes. But, I mean, do you really think they're going to pass something that, you know, I guess, term limits themselves out? Probably not, because these people are making themselves a career out of it.
0: Never.
1: You know, that would be like you, Jeff, voting yourself to term limit your career. Oh, you know, yeah, sure, I'm going to vote myself to have only, you know, 10 years on the radio. You know, they're not going to do that, because that's their whole thing. You know, it's greed, it's power, it's, you know, but they have to think of the people first. I mean, this guy, he should have a cognitive test, because there's not too many people like President Trump, right? There's not too many 80-year-olds that can go like President Trump. I can't go like President Trump.
0: Yeah.
1: At my age, there's no way I could be doing what President Trump does.
0: I have to give credit to Bernie Sanders. He seems to be pretty vibrant for his age, and he's even older.
1: I mean, he really does. Yeah.
0: I mean, I'm not a fan, but. And then you look at people like Joe Biden. I mean, he's out to lunch. He's been out to lunch for 20 years. And so there are younger people that have been, you know, just unable to do the job. So, but this guy, Markey, is pretty vibrant. I mean, he's pretty energetic for being 80. But I just have a problem with someone being up there 50 years. I mean, it's just insane.
1: Right.
0: Term limits. But they'll never do that. And they'll never get rid of their insider stock trading. And they'll never do the things that we want them to do, because they don't listen to us. They've got their marching orders from the lobbyists and the deep state and the donors. They don't really care about what we say. That's the sad thing.
1: Right. And if honestly, I mean, truly, you don't want somebody in office that long. But if they were really doing what the constituents wanted, we probably wouldn't be thinking that way. We would want somebody in there for a long time that was doing what we wanted them to do. If they were truly voting for the people and not doing backdoor deals, not shaking hands, voting the way, you know, we wanted them to do. And this goes both ways. Honestly, this goes both ways. If the Democrats voted in a Democrat that really had the best interests of the Democrats, then okay, fine. But if they look and they see, are they really doing what the Democrats wanted? Because the Democrats, all they do is just, we've got a problem, we've got a problem, brr. But have they come with solutions? They haven't. Mm-hmm. They have been griping about the same issues, the same problems, for decades. That's what they run on. They run on hate for the Republicans, and they run on the same issues over and over and over again with no solution. Now the problem that we have with Republicans is rhinos.
0: Yeah.
1: Because we have the same, the issues that we have is the Republicans aren't stepping up. That's the difference between the Democrats and the Republicans.
0: Yeah. Well, yeah, the Republicans really haven't gotten the job done in Congress since really Newt Gingrich.
1: Right, we have the solutions.
0: Yeah.
1: Right, we have the solutions, but they never get voted through because of the rhinos.
0: Yeah.
1: See the difference? The Democrats never have a solution, and they always keep griping. Republicans have the solutions, but we have the rhinos that never vote them in.
0: Yeah. And, you know, it was just announced, John Kennedy was talking about in an interview yesterday that the Republican Senatorial Committee has no money for Ken Paxton. So Ken Paxton's in a race with James Talafrico, and Talafrico is actually leading, according to the poll. So this guy needs money. Yet the rhinos and the Republican Senatorial Committee don't have any money for Ken Paxton. Now, fortunately, President Trump's PAC is going to give him some money. But the Senate Senatorial Committee, they've got a lot of money. They were funding Cassidy. They were funding Cornyn. They should fund the guy who won the primary. So what they're saying is they would prefer Democrats to real conservatives.
1: See?
0: And that's that's a sad situation. That's a sad situation with the Republican Party.
1: Right, it's the rhinos. It's the rhinos, Jeff. They would prefer They would prefer getting behind a name than behind values. That is where our problem is. And I've said this for a long time.
0: Yeah.
1: And I said this when I was an RSCC member. I said, you guys stick behind a name before sticking behind a value. And this is what happened during Cassidy's race. You got behind Cassidy because you knew he was going to win because he was a name, not behind Dustin Murphy because of his values.
0: Yeah, and look what Cassidy wound up doing. And, you know, he's, I mean, he's one of the big rhinos up there. There's so many of them. It's just, you know, gradually, you know, Cassidy's going to be gone. Corden's going to be gone. I mean, we'll be getting rid of some of them. McConnell will be gone. Tillis will be gone. So we'll see what happens. Democrats are working hard to try to take over control of the Senate. They've probably got a good chance to take over the House, too. So we'll see. Now, the Republicans are having a convention next week in Dallas. First time they've ever had something called a midterm convention. What do you think? This is going to be a good thing?
1: Well, it depends on who shows up. It depends if Big Pharma shows up. It depends on the oil companies that show up. It depends on who comes to show up and shake hands and who can be bought.
0: I think most of them can be bought from what I can tell.
1: It looks like the problem.
0: That's what I've seen.
1: And if the ones that can be bought get in, then we're going to have the same rhino problem. But if we have people that show up that are true, dedicated conservatives, and that's who we can get in, then that'll be great.
0: You know,
1: we'll have the majority vote.
0: People love to criticize Ken Paxton. You know, they call him sleazy. He was impeached. He had a divorce from his wife. All kind of things. But I mean, I think the guy is the real deal. I mean, he's been one of the best attorney generals in the country. I mean, he's always fighting to uphold the Constitution. He's taking on the special interests. I think he's done a great job. I think he'd be a great senator. He's not being supported.
1: But you know what? We had a great attorney general too, and look what kind of governor they turned out to be.
0: Right, right. I mean, I think Ken Paxton's the real deal, though. But yeah, our governor has been a disappointment. Our governor has been a disappointment. If Ken Paxton gets elected and turns out like that, I'll be the first one to criticize him. I just think that he was better than Cornyn. I think he's a real conservative. I think he should be supported. And the fact that these Republican senators are not doing that, I think, is shameful. So it would be terrible if Texas elected this Talafrico character. I mean, this guy is just a radical leftist. So I don't know. I'm going to keep my eyes out for that one and some of these other races across the country and see if we can get these Republicans elected that are the real conservatives and try to shake up what's going on up there.
1: You know what's scary? I'm sorry, Jeff. Mm-hmm. I was going to say, what's just as scary is our race between Lowdown and Davis, because we've got the same kind of issue here, but we got two bad choices.
0: Yeah, Letlow, Lowdown is only four points ahead, according to the poll. According to the poll that I saw, and you know, I don't know. I mean, in Arkansas, Tom Cotton is behind, and that's a ruby red state. So we got some catching up to do in these final weeks, and hopefully we can turn things around. We'll see. All right, hang on. Michelle Hurst is with us. Jeff Carrere here. Come join the conversation, 504-556-9696. We'll be right back.

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2: Michelle Hurst is with us. Ready to take some calls, Michelle?
4: Sure.
2: Let's go to Augusta, Georgia. Martine joining the conversation here this morning. What's happening, Martine? How are you? Good morning. Welcome.
5: Good morning,
4: hey,
5: Jeff.
4: Good morning. Good
5: morning. Morning. I hope you say what I need to say. But anyhow,
2: go ahead.
5: Yeah, that Congress is in session. I mean, I like to have a job where I can take off a month to 2 months every time and still get paid. I still think we need to go back to the original Constitution and pay them just when they're in session. But anyhow, that's just my comment.
2: I agree.
5: Now,
2: pay them just when they work. That's a radical suggestion there, Martine.
4: Wow. You're so smart.
5: Yeah. Imagine that. But then they got in power, and then they made their own laws, and they passed it themselves, you know, give themselves a raise. Anyhow, Michelle, I want to answer one question you had that you brought up about, you know, people getting involved and engaged. Jeff, I think I told you this. I'll be doing a podcast with my church here, I think, in the next week or two, and also I'm going to be getting on top on the pulpit to talk to several churches. I've already talked to one, actually was able to take the pulpit in one church, and I got a lot of interesting reactions. A lot of people, it's amazing how many people don't realize about the conservative networks. And I'm like shocked. All they listen to is CNN and all, and that's our problem. But again, the problem really comes down to about all these rhinos is we're voting them in. That's the other problem. We need to stop doing that. And we need to stop. And what we need to do is get the media to, you know, I think President Trump has some kind of thing where he's going after certain medias, but for the wrong reasons. he needs to get him for telling the truth and getting the media to give both sides of the story. That's the thing that's falsehood that we're not doing. My question is, Jeff, how do we get Trump's attention? Because, like I said, I think he's still being bamboozled by his staff and other people. I think there's people just still giving him bad information. I really do.
6: Yeah.
5: Give
6: your other point, and then I'll give you my answer. Go ahead.
5: Yeah. Okay. Yeah, the other thing we need to get rid of, the other point is we need to get rid of all these terrorists, these Muslims that are in our country, literally shouting that they want to kill all the people in the United States. And this case law where it's not free speech when they start doing that. And I don't know why Trump isn't sending ICE to go arrest these people, especially when they ganged up all together. I'm pretty sure that half of them don't have visas.
6: Yeah, I agree. So to answer your question from my determination, so I have a good contact who is very close to the president. And this man tells me that the president has like point people in each state where everything funnels through a leader. Like here in Louisiana, it's through Jeff Landry, sadly. So, the guy told me, hey, you know, I'd love for you to do this quote unquote position with the Trump administration, but got to get Jeff Landry's approval. And I'm like, okay, well, forget that. That's not happening.
4: Right.
6: So he has point people, I think, in each state that he relies on that funnels things to him. And, you know, if you're not in good with that person who's at the top of the chart in each one of these states, then I think it's going to be hard for, you know, your voice to be heard by the president. And I think like here in Louisiana, I mean, everything is funneled through Jeff Landry, seems to me. I don't know if, Michelle, you have a different thought on that, but that's certainly the impression that I was given.
4: Well, yeah, that's pretty much what I've, you know, I mean, unless you personally have, you know, connections with the Trump administration, that's pretty much it.
6: All right, Martine. Do you have a final point?
5: Yeah. Well, I question, who's the person in Georgia? Do you know who that person is?
6: Well, it wouldn't be the governor because the governor, I don't think, has a good relationship with President Mm-mm. Trump at all. It wouldn't be Marjorie Taylor Greene because she doesn't have a good relationship with him at all. So in Georgia, it would be whatever the highest ranking official there in the state that has a good relationship with the governor. The two senators are Democrat. So it might be the guy who is running for Senate in Georgia. The I know in the past, David Perdue was someone that had a good relationship with the president, but he's out of office now. So, you know, it might be Representative Carter who's running for the Senate. He's got an uphill climb to beat John Ossoff. I think Ossoff's going to probably win, sadly. But Martine, I know you're trying to get close to him. I think you got to keep using whatever connections you can. If my friend who I talk to has other insights, I'll pass them on to you. Okay.
5: Great. Hey, by the way, look, I'll send you the info when I do the podcast too, so you can tune into it.
6: Okay.
5: And
6: that'd be great.
5: Everyone else will put it out because it should go national. And
6: I've
5: got
6: a
5: lot of people. By the way, Michelle, just real quick. If you read a book called by Toxic Empathy, which is by Ellie Beth Stuckley, you'll get the idea of why people are basically giving in to the wokeness of the United States. Because they think they have to be Christian-like and be loving these people. But, you know, the Bible says differently when you got enemies that are going against the word of God. And that's the problem.
6: Okay. Thank you. Thank you, my friend. Have a good one. Martine with us, 504-556-9696. Let's keep it rolling, Michelle. We go to our good friend, Miss Ginger, with us in Metairie. Hey, what's happening, Miss Ginger? How are you? Good morning and welcome.
7: Hey, good morning, guys.
6: Hey, good morning.
7: You notice nowhere in the Bible does it say, love Satan with all your heart, does it? So,
6: no.
7: I don't think he wants us to embrace evil.
4: I don't mean to interrupt you, Ginger, but I was going to say there's a difference between empathy and sympathy. So I think as far as like the wokeness, I think that probably goes more with like sympathy and like, you know, feeling sorry for people. That might be more of a wokeness. Empathy is probably something more of like Christian. So,
7: you know, you're right. You're making sense to me because a long, long time ago, I had a problem with feeling sorry for people and thinking that I could fix them and I could help them and kind them into fixing them, you know? It doesn't work.
4: Mm-hmm.
7: It doesn't work.
4: Yeah.
7: Especially if a person doesn't want to be fixed, you know, if they think they're perfectly fine. So, and that's what I was going to say, something about who was it? Rusty was talking earlier about the young women, young journalists.
6: Right.
7: Maybe don't have.
6: He thinks a lot of, just for people that didn't hear him, he thinks a lot of them are scantily clad and right out of school, and they're thrown into positions where they're reporting on issues that they know nothing about since they don't have the life experience, that kind of thing.
7: Right. I heard what he said, and maybe they're trying to gain some life experience. Maybe that's why they dress them like that. Never mind. You didn't get it. My delivery was off. But no, another thing too is they are fresh slates. They're fresh, clean slates. You know what I mean? They're not old, white, liberal, you know, their mind's not poisoned yet, maybe. So I don't know if that's why they picked them or not, but and they're trainable. But I tell you another thing, too, is the rhinos, if they don't like Paxton, all I've been hearing is how much money that the Republicans have raised, okay? A lot. I've heard they've raised a lot of money. And if they don't like Paxton fought hard for election integrity. So I'm surmising the Republicans that don't like Paxton are not for election integrity. Now, is there a reason why they're against election integrity? Maybe they like, maybe they're against it for a reason. Maybe it helps them. Maybe they rely on the absence of it. Just a thought. But
6: I think a lot of these Republican rhinos are very happy when Democrats win. I think a lot of these Republican rhinos prefer to be in the minority where they don't have any leadership positions, where they don't have to do anything. They can just be, you know, spouting off and not have any responsibility. I mean, that's a traditional role of Republicans in Congress.
7: So, in other words, they're lazy and entitled. Yeah.
6: Yeah.
7: They want to do nothing for all the money they make. Except for, you know, have fun and chase younger women, I guess. But Jeff, you know,
4: well, they can also blame. Hey, we're not, and you know, we're not the majority. It's the Democrats that are voting the stuff in.
6: Yeah, and that's what Republicans are really good at: complaining and doing speeches and going on Fox and saying, "Hey, you know, the Democrats are the problem." But you know, they've had the power now for 2 years to get things done. They've got something called a majority. So, what have they done?
7: I know. It's disgusting. Yeah. And I don't understand why so many Democrats are ahead in the polls. Like you were talking about Tallarico being ahead in the poll. Like I said, I spent many summers of my life in Texas. And I met a lot of cowboys. Yeah. I spent a lot of time on farms. I didn't see a lot in common. I still have family in Texas. I don't see a lot in common with the people in Texas and James Tallarico. So something is very, very wrong there. But I wanted to ask you if you could please stop talking kindly and nice about Florida. I don't ask you for much, but, you know, I would like to move to Florida one day. I want to get there before everybody else does. Now, listen, Florida is terrible. It has rain. It has mosquitoes, jellyfish, and sand.
6: Right.
7: You sit on the beach for a little while, and you're washing the sand out of places you never wanted it.
6: Terrible.
7: So, yeah.
6: Yes.
7: Terrible.
6: Yeah, I will do that.
7: Terrible.
6: I'll start bad-mouthing it.
4: I know.
6: Yeah. Right.
7: No, don't do that. My love doesn't live there. You don't have to bear my But listen, Jeff, I wanted to tell you, I sent you a picture this morning. The video wouldn't go through. Apparently, it was too big. But TikTok, I was talking the other day. I was rambling on about how much I hate TikTok, even though I never use it. There's a Chinese man on there right now. They say that he's definitely a CCP. He is telling people, and you can tell his English is not real good. You can tell he's Chinese. And he's telling people to go around and look for houses with American flags, and those are the houses that they want to break into before the revolution starts so that they can take all their weapons and basically, I guess, kill them with it. But it was on the Eric Boylan show, and a man named, I guess he wrote a book, Casey Fleming. And he said TikTok is a... It's a sewer? Propaganda machine. It's
6: Yeah,
7: it's just a it's a military aggression, military propagation or propaganda, application. And
6: All right.
7: It's like this website I used to shop on, Temu in Shein.
6: They
7: say those are terrible. That's why the clothes are so cheap, because they've taken all your information. I bought from them one time, and then when I found that out, and plus the stuff is very cheap. And so,
6: well, you know, when and then the also like shop, consider this, Ginger, they're probably using slave labor
7: like
6: to make the materials.
7: Apart.
6: Yeah, right.
7: Yeah.
6: All right, my dear.
7: I
6: we're
7: mean,
6: up against it.
7: All, but don't think it's going to last you a long time, because it's not.
6: No. Yeah.
7: But anyway,
6: and we shouldn't be buying.
7: Is all I know.
6: We should try to not buy Chinese goods if possible, and try to buy American as much as we can, even if it's going
7: to
6: cost us more money. All right, my dear. I'm going
7: to
6: check out that
7: medication, Jeff.
6: I hear you.
7: So we can get the hell away from China.
6: I completely
7: agree.
6: That's
7: why we're doing the data centers, because we got to keep up with China. That's why. That's the whole thing with the data centers, because if not, China's going to blow us out the water with the AI, I guess.
6: Yeah. Well, you and I might have different opinions on the data centers, but I hear what you're saying about China. All right, my dear. Thank you.
7: Well,
6: that is Miss Ginger.
7: All right. Thank you.
6: Yeah. Yeah. I'm certainly not crazy about them at all. Or flock cameras. We've got some big news on that. But hang on. Michelle Hirst is with us. Jeff Carrere here. We'll take more of your calls when we come back. 504-556-9696 right here in Ringside on WGSO.
8: Louisiana Radio Network. I'm Sean Burns. A judge denies a motion to lengthen the sentence for former DeRidder Mayor Misty Roberts, who was found guilty of having sex with an underage boy. Here's Jeff Palermo.
9: Roberts' sentence remains 90 days, which means she'll get out of jail on Sunday after she was found guilty of two felony charges. The Beauregard Parish District Attorney requested that Judge Kent Savoy look at the punishment again after it was learned that he came up with the sentencing when comparing it to similar cases that resulted in a plea deal and not a trial like Roberts' case.
10: He had made the assumption that those were sentences as a result of trials, and they were not.
9: That's American Press reporter Pamela Sleaser, who says Roberts will have to register as a sex offender for the next 15 years. I'm Jeff Palermo.
8: Louisiana's Department of Corrections faces a lawsuit over keeping people behind bars too long. Promise of Justice Initiative attorney Cecilia Capel says prisoners being held past their scheduled release dates is far too common.
11: One in four detainees in Department of Corrections custody are being held illegally.
8: LRN.
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16: Hey,
3: Remember in the old days when something was really difficult, they would say, well, it's going to take an act of Congress to fix that. Well, Bob, you were right. The times, they are a-changing. Today, an act of Congress means it's never going to get done. But your chance to opine is here right now with Jeff Couere and Ringside Politics with a Punch. He's waiting ringside now at 556-9696.
6: All right, we're back. Open line here in the program. Michelle Hurst is with us. You can join us at 504-556-9696. You ready to get back to some calls, Michelle?
4: Yeah, no, that sounds great.
6: Back to the North Shore we go. Jay is with us in Covington. What's happening, Jay? Good morning.
16: Good morning,
4: Hey,
16: Jeff.
4: Good morning.
16: Good morning, Michelle. Good morning, hey. Michelle.
4: Good morning. Good morning.
16: Look, I found out, you know, it was made light of this, and I was surprised. You had mentioned, Jeff, you had mentioned one time about the America's psychiatrist. Is what's her name?
6: Carol Lieberman, America's psychiatrist. Yeah, I've interviewed her many times.
16: Yeah, well, you could have fooled me. I thought it was Dr. Horror.
6: Dr. Horror? Who's
16: Horror,
6: that?
16: They also call her Dr. Laura, but she's Dr. Horror. Surprise me.
6: How is Dr. Laura doing? I haven't heard Dr. Laura in a long time.
16: She's on Sirius XM. She thinks she's the top person on Sirius XM. She's more conceited than combined Joe Namath, Rush Limbaugh, Muhammad Ali, and Reggie Jackson.
6: I've always had a position that you treat callers with kindness and, you know, you try to be respectful, and she's just nasty. She's just nasty with callers who call in. I mean, that's what I've seen over the years with her, but I haven't listened to her in a while.
16: Well, you know, she's beautiful because she's also a physical therapist. She passes herself off as a shrink. So that's something to think about. Listen, Michelle, you said you were going to get for the AFL-CIO union endorsement this week.
4: The Federation of Teachers Union. Tammany Federation of Teachers Union.
16: Well, if you don't mind, got a suggestion. You know, when you go in, you say, "I'm all for the union, baby." Oh, yeah, union all the way. Gung-ho union. And then you sing this song, and I only know the chorus, and I can't sing.
4: Okay.
16: I'm sticking with the union.
6: Something about the union label, something like that, isn't it?
4: Is that how it goes? I don't know if they go for those songs. My experience with the union, and they all know how I feel about it, because I've always told them that I've never been a union person. But what I do is I support the CBA, the collective bargaining agreement, as a voice for our teachers and employees, because I've been a huge advocate for them. And the reason that I support them is because, they have not trusted our, administration and the board for years. And, if they can't trust that, then I'm going to always be supportive, of the MOUs and the collective bargaining agreement. So our St. Tammany Parish Federation of Teachers Union is not what the national union is all about. And I've spoken, to the president before of this union, and I've told him, I said, what the union's mistake is that they back and they send money to candidates where they should be backing and sending money to policies and laws and support that instead of candidates. And he completely agrees.
6: Yeah, I mean, the problem with unions is that, they pay the dues, and then the unions almost always give their money to Democrats. And
4: yeah.
6: A lot of the rank and file, the rank and file are not Democrats. They're Republicans. They're conservatives. But their dues go to these unions, and they give the money to Democrats.
4: Yeah.
6: And they
4: support more laws than that to help our school system and to help our employees. And honestly, that's more of what they should be supporting instead of candidates. Because do the candidates really help with these laws and everything? They should be going, to Baton Rouge or the capitals and everything to do that.
6: These teachers that you're going to be meeting, is their union boss Randy Weingarten? Is that the president of that union?
4: No, the president is Brant Osborne.
6: Oh, the national president? Okay.
4: No, I'm talking about the national president. Oh, yeah. I, to be honest with you, I have no idea. I'm speaking to the local.
16: Mm-hmm. What's that? I'd vote early and often, but I'm not qualified to vote in that district.
4: Oh, well, you must not be a Democrat then. No, I'm joking.
6: Yeah.
16: I have no idea who's running in my district.
6: Yeah.
16: I guess I ought to find out.
6: Tell your friends in Slidell to support Michelle. So
4: yeah, well, I can help you out whatever district you're in over on the North Shore. I can help you out.
6: Yeah,
4: just let me know. Contact.
6: So he's in Covington. He's in Covington.
16: Yeah.
6: Who's a school board member in Covington? You probably have a few from Covington, right?
4: We got a couple of them. Yeah, we got a couple of them up in Covington. You might not. Who's up in Covington? I think Rosalyn, or I think she's up that way. She's unopposed.
6: Oh, okay.
4: So you're in good hands up there.
6: All right, Jay. Thank you, my friend. Yeah, stay well. All right, 504-556-9696. You know, that's the problem with the unions. I mean, a lot of the local people are great. A lot of the teachers are great. I mean, a lot of the members are great. But it's just the leadership when you get to the national level is just insanely left.
4: Yeah.
6: Like this Randy Weingarten, we played a clip from her earlier. She wants to boycott Target because Target didn't speak out enough against ICE in Minneapolis. And she's encouraging all of her members not to buy anything from Target. And I'm like, that makes me want to support Target more. Because they're not speaking out.
4: Because of the whole pride thing that they did, you know, with the little, you know, the little bathing suits and then the this and the that. Yeah.
6: But maybe they've learned their lesson. I mean, why should they get involved in what's going on with ICE? That's crazy.
4: No. Yeah. I mean, you got to get involved in that. That's national.
6: That's the problem with a lot of these businesses. I mean, don't get involved in politics, actors and so forth. Just do your job. All right.
4: Right.
6: Let's keep rolling. Michelle Hurst is with us. Jeff Carrier here. Our good friend. She's a crack researcher. One of our great contributors. Miss Kathy is with us in Sulphur. Hey, Miss Kathy, what's going on? Good morning. How are you?
17: Good morning, Michelle. Good morning, Jeff. Good morning, everybody. It seems that...
6: All right, Miss Kathy, are you on speakerphone?
17: Okay, can you hear me?
6: Okay, a little better, a little better. Thank you.
17: Okay, a 30-year-old murder case was solved. Okay, but briefly. September 7th, which is coming up, in this week, is going to be the 30th anniversary of a famous rapper that was killed in a drive-by shooting in Las Vegas, Tupac Shakur. And the person that orchestrated the shot was a guy named Davis. You know, he was the head of a rival gang or something. I sent you a couple of articles relating to it in the email. And if Miss Patty could put it on the broadcast page.
6: I'm going to send it to Miss Patty right now. That's Dwayne Keith D. Davis. Okay.
17: And it took 30 years, and finally Vegas brought in justice for the family. Even though I'm not enthusiast of rappers, of gangster rap, but a family should not have to go through what they did 30 years ago. And it seems that Davis' nephew got into a very bad fight with Tupac a couple of hours before, and it was a bad beating and so forth. And Davis had revenge on Shakur for this. So he ordered... He was in the car with the shooter. I'm trying to find out who was the actual shooter.
6: Mm-hmm.
17: But he was the mastermind. He was called, his nickname was the shot caller, because he had a lot of authority in Compton, in South Los Angeles.
6: Let me ask you this, Ms. Kathy, since you know this case so well. What took him so long to bring this person to justice, this killer?
17: Uncooperative witnesses, conflicting statements. That's what the Vegas detectives were saying when they testified.
6: Okay.
17: And it took this long. And the jurors took the trial lasted 2 weeks, and the jurors took about a day or so, roughly. And they came to complete all guilty on this guy.
6: Dwayne, yeah, okay. Well, hey, I'm happy that justice for the family finally has been delivered after all these years. So we're going to post that on your Kathy's Corner. So thank you for the research. We'll let everybody see that. Any other comments you want to make before we roll?
17: Yes. Justice delayed is justice denied, but finally the family's got something to hold on to. And

0: 56969696. All right, the big news concerning flock cameras, I want to get your thoughts on, Michelle. Ron DeSantis, who's my favorite governor, has banned flock cameras on state roads in Florida, responding to the growing backlash. He's taken action. Here in Louisiana, we're going to have a bill by Danny McCormick, who I interviewed yesterday, to ban them here in Louisiana. But, you know, he's going to face an uphill climb to get that through because law enforcement's all in favor of these things. So what say you?
1: Well, I mean, I'm not a fan, obviously. Anything that's, you know, invasion of you know, our privacies and that I'm definitely not in favor of. You know, I mean, what's really the advantage?
0: The advantage is they've got all.
1: What are they saying that their advantage is?
0: I mean, it's just constant monitoring of the public so that if a crime is committed, they have all the video evidence that they can go to access. One of the problems is that law enforcement officials, sadly, in cases now being discovered across the country, are misusing this to monitor ex-girlfriends, ex-fiancés. Someone in Jefferson was just fired. In Florida, there have been numerous cases. One guy in Lufton in Texas had been monitoring 11 people for a year, followed them all around for a year on with flock cameras. I mean, the level of abuse is through the roof. And in Texas, the governor there, Greg Abbott, has put a moratorium on state funding. Florida is now getting rid of them. But here in Louisiana, I mean, nothing. I mean, just like you got a moratorium on data centers in Texas. Here in Louisiana, it's like open season. You know, DeSantis has condemned carbon capture and sequestration, called it a scam in Florida. Here in Louisiana, it's open season. We got NDAs running rampant here in Louisiana, where all these officials are doing things behind closed doors. We don't know anything about it. In other states, you have transparency. So I don't know with these, if these issues will come to a level where, you know, people will start to be upset about it, but I'm one. I'm one. I wish we'd follow the lead of Texas and Florida, but your thoughts?
1: Well, look, you know, I'm all about, you know, trying to catch crime, but as it is, we already have, you know, traffic cameras, speed trap cameras. You know, they already have access if something were to happen. You can, you know, what is it, subpoena or whatever people's, you know, Ring cameras or their security cameras in people's homes. You know, we did that when they had, what was it, a hit and run here in Slidell. You know, they access people's security cameras at their homes. So they have access, if it really was for law enforcement, they have access to security cameras everywhere. Why do we need more cameras? Right. I don't understand that. Because we've, like I said, we've got traffic cameras everywhere. We've got security cameras. You've got most businesses have security cameras everywhere. What more do you need? You know, that also goes into people, you know, that can hack into the systems and just watch everything and everything.
0: Yeah.
1: I don't understand what more
0: that's
1: do you
0: an
1: need.
0: That's an invasion of privacy. And I just think, you know, once again, Florida is leading, and we do well to follow their lead. Thank you, my dear. Thank you, Michelle. Thank you, Miss Patty.
1: You,
0: we'll see y'all at 5 for Mega Hour. Keep it right here on WGSO.
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5: Breaking news this hour from Town Hall. I'm Rich Thomason. The NYPD describes it as a random, unprovoked attack.
6: This was an extraordinarily dangerous situation unfolding in the heart of Times Square, the crossroads of the world at any given moment.
5: New York City Police Commissioner Jessica Tisch says a woman armed with two knives stabbed two people in Times Square yesterday afternoon. One of the victims died, and the woman was fatally shot by police. Tisch says the attacker had what she calls a documented mental health history. We are now getting some of the details of the massive energy deal the Trump administration has hammered out with Venezuela.
7: We're making a fortune and they're making a fortune.
8: President Trump in the Oval Office touting an oil deal with Venezuela. The White House says it's partnering with a company called North American Blue Energy Partners, already the second largest operator in Venezuela behind Chevron, in a deal that will give the Pentagon a 35% ownership stake in the company and roughly a fifth of the country's oil reserves. And it says the U.S. will be guaranteed a right to purchase 20% of the output at the cost of production. As to the impact on U.S. gas prices,
7: ultimately, prices are going to come down.
8: Ben Thomas, Washington.
5: The president's White House ballroom and security project has gotten a green light from the Supreme Court. The work can continue, and that means that President Trump will likely be able to see the project through to its completion. After serving 18 months, Army Secretary Dan Driscoll has resigned. No reason given for his departure. The death toll in the Grand Canyon flooding is 2, one person still missing. More than 1,000 deaths reported in the catastrophic flooding in Nepal and neighboring Tibet. Thousands remain missing there. On Wall Street, ahead of the opening bell, the Dow futures down 319 points. NASDAQ futures off 381. More on these stories, townhall.com.
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5: Colombia's president says at least 20 people have been killed in a major airstrike on anti-government rebels that the government describes as terrorists.
10: Colombia's new president said one of those killed was identified as the Tiger, a leading member of a splinter group of the FARC who'd refused to sign up to a peace deal with a previous government. Abelardo de la Esfriella said 5 people were captured and 2 children were rescued. Forensic experts have examined the site in Guaviare, south of Bogota, say at least 3 of those killed were children. The right-wing president said the attack was aimed at weakening militants and disrupting their drug trafficking activities, in line with his election promise to adopt a hardline policy against criminal groups, in contrast to years of attempted negotiations under his left-wing predecessor, Gustavo Petro.
5: The BBC's Warren Bull. Latest round of Russian attacks on Ukraine has killed at least a dozen people, including several children. Town Hall. Sorry, George, you're out.
11: Halsey has banned George Santos from its platform, concluding the disgraced former congressman likely engaged in insider trading. Spokesperson Elizabeth Diana says this is the company's first ever lifetime ban. They reported Santos to the Justice Department in June, saying he placed a series of bets, then contributed to speculation over whether he would attend President Trump's State of the Union address. Santos did not show up and pocketed over $17,000. He's already agreed to a settlement with the Commodities Futures Trading Commission over the trades and launched an influencer deal with rival platform Polymarket. Responding on social media, Santos called Kalshi an unserious company. I'm Jennifer King.
5: Vice President Vance's appearance in Michigan was funded by MAGA Inc., marking a rare spending move by the PAC. MAGA Inc. has over $403 million, but has so far spent little, with a significant outlay only in South Carolina. More on these stories, townhall.com.
12: The Edwards headed towards the Texas-Louisiana coast. We're not going to be under any influence of this system at all as it continues to pull away. Landfalling today around noon or so. Our weather pattern shaped up mainly by a late summer, early fall weather pattern with scattered afternoon thunderstorms, mainly generated by the afternoon heat, where it goes to low 90s. Scattered are likely coming back at us tomorrow, Friday, and Saturday. 70s to 80 in the mornings, go to an afternoon high of 90 to low 90s. Dreaming of a Caribbean getaway, an Alaskan cruise, or an exotic adventure? 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

0: 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They got it set up. It's real nice, and I appreciate it. I got two producers today. Wilton is sitting over here, and I got one back at home, so I got two people can cut my mics off today.
1: Can they mess you up with two?
0: They can mess me up with none. I don't have to have one. Anyway, Matthew James, Tax Pro Hotline. 844-766-6607. You can always email me, moon@moongriffon.com. First guest today, Michael Echols. He's Representative Michael Echols, but he's running the 5th Congressional District. He wants to be the next Congress for the 5th Congressional District. That's the district. It's been changed some. Julia Letlow is the congressional. She's the congresswoman now, but she's running, as you know, in the runoff for the United States Senate. Mike, what's up?
1: Glad to be in Baton Rouge.
0: Only for a few minutes.
1: I know it's been a minute. You're up in my neck of the woods, you know, my own stomping ground.
0: My neck of the woods. I was in there 35 years. So.
1: You don't sound like a redneck like me, though. That's a
0: no. You know, I didn't. When even being up there that long, I never lost what I call my accent. And now that I've been back in Lafayette in this area for 12 years, it's gotten back thicker. So, I agree 100%.
1: I want the listeners to know, you and I used to host this talk radio show back-to-back. You actually broadcast out of the KMLB studio. So you were there right after me for a long time.
0: Yeah, it's I'm actually been on the air 33 years now.
1: I'm 25.
0: Yeah, about to say, you're not far behind.
1: Yeah.
0: Anyway, it's good to see you. So, Mike, you're making a run for Congress. It's always tough, but let's talk a little bit about the district and what in that district is different from another district, a lot of rural. But so when you talk to people, what are they looking for? What are they looking for on a congressman? What do they want you to do? What are they hopes for?
1: Well, one, they want fair representation. I mean, that's across the board. If you look at this district, it's a very agricultural district, but then it has its industrial base in different parts. It's 24 parishes, you know, from Washington Parish to Morehouse Parish. So I know Dr. Abraham used to say from Bogalusa to Bastrop in his talk. So it's a very, very big district, very, very diverse district. But if you look at the things that people are talking about, and they're not talking about state-level issues. They're talking about federal issues. They're worried about deficit spending and the massive $40 trillion deficit that we're running up. I mean, it's absolutely crazy. The illegals voting and the SAVE Act and trying to get that back on board. And then, of course, the out of cost and out of control health care spending. Those are three big topics we hear about a lot. Now, of course, economic development, jobs, lower taxes, those are always topics. But the big stuff we're hearing are the big federal issues.
0: Well, I'm going to throw one that's a state issue more than a federal, you might disagree, is insurance.
1: Oh, yeah.
0: And you know, even though there's been some, I know y'all made some movements in insurance. The biggest one that I'm finding the problems, and since you're in a rural area, they deal with a lot of trucks and tractors and things of that nature, is liability insurance for those. But that hadn't been fixed at all.
1: It's massive. Right? I voted on dozens of bills to support fixing that issue, and those bills die along the way. I've also brought bills around workman's comp reform. We haven't reformed our workman's comp fee schedule in 30-plus years. I brought that bill 5 years in a row, and it goes to the Senate to die every year. So it's disappointing, but, you know.
0: In all fairness to y'all, the House is taking the tough votes.
1: We've taken a lot of tough votes.
0: But you don't have to make a comment, but the Senate president said, my job is to protect the Senate. Totally disagree. Your job is to get votes because that's where we can find out what people stand for.
1: Well, my job as the majority leader in the House and the House Republicans is to work with both bodies, work with the governor, move his package of bills. And we've done a really good job over the last several years, really the last 2 years under Governor Jeff Landry, of moving a very cohesive package of bills. Now, in government and in politics, you don't get everything you want. So we've worked hard. We've made some accomplishments, but there's still work to do.
0: I got to ask the question because I asked somebody the other day, Meta. That's been everything they thought it would be.
1: You know, it's actually from a depth and the amount of money that's generating throughout a region has been a little bit beyond expectation. You know, there's always going to be problems with infrastructure and traffic and the problems that come with business and opportunity.
0: Okay. That's just part of it.
1: But it's exceeding expectations. If you look at the city of Monroe, sales tax collections up over 20% of where it was last year, and that only goes higher. If you look at the parish, double-digit growth. I can't even explain Richland Parish. Those numbers are extraordinary. When teachers are getting $50,000 pay raises and bonuses and stuff, I think this gives us an opportunity to rethink local government. Now, if we do this all across the state, whether it's data centers, industrial complexes, oil and gas refineries, as we grow and reindustrialize, it's going to raise the ad valorem, the property taxes we collect. We've got to figure out a way to get rid of people's personal home property tax that they have to pay. If we start thinking like that to make it the best for individuals and consumers, and businesses carry the load with what they're going to pay as well, then I think Louisiana differentiates itself from so many other states. We become a Florida by way of tax treatment, and we can lower the sales tax over long periods of time, too. So it's going to take long-term thinking and bigger ideas to make this happen.
0: You think people would rather get rid of property tax than income tax?
1: Well, both. I think we can do both.
0: Okay. Because you got to, if you have all this money coming, and that, we're not even talking about SpaceX, but if you have it all in common, then it ought to make a difference in that area.
1: So right now, our individual income tax, we've lowered it at the state level, but we can lower it more. And our goal this next legislative session was to lower it even further. I think over a period of time, you can do that. You can't do it one and done because you break too many things so quickly. But over time, we should be able to eliminate the individual income tax in the state of Louisiana. And my goal with this industrialization is to get rid of personal property taxes in the mix. I think it should be thoughtful, and a process should be derived from these municipalities that have this opportunity.
0: Okay. Last question on Meta, because I want to get into the spending and all that, too, especially with dealing with Congress is where you would be going. And I asked this to another person the other day. So this is all good on the buildup of building something like this, construction jobs and all that stuff. So talk a little bit about the other side of it. So let's say Meta was rolling right now.
1: Sure.
0: And not construction. That's over. How does it keep pace? Does government have to be careful spending more money than they got coming in, and all of a sudden it's not as much money? Or do you see it even more coming in the future? How does that work in the future?
1: There's more coming in the future.
0: Okay.
1: I have no doubt.
0: Explain that.
1: So from everything that I've seen, the power to compute, to grow the industrial base, to grow the power that we need to fuel not only Louisiana but the United States of America, I think Louisiana sits at the forefront of that production. So I think you're going to see the expansion of the industrial base and growth of compute and the growth of power. As I see what's happening internationally, we've got to compete with China. I do not want China to have data centers. They control the data. They control you and me, and that's just not—that can't happen. So Louisiana could sit at the forefront of this industrial revolution, technology revolution, and then, of course, the space quest that's going on down in South Louisiana.
0: So you think it's going to build up with other companies coming
1: Absolutely.
0: In business and keep building?
1: You build a brain, things plug into the brain to compute. That's the logic behind it. If you look what they did in Virginia years ago, they built this, and other things came. And then they have constantly upgrades and system improvements, and I think that will contribute to the expansion of this as we go forward.
0: Yeah, that, to me, would be the exciting part of this. The construction part, we always knew that was going to be hot.
1: Sure,
0: I mean, you had to really build from scratch up.
1: Yep.
0: That's why manufacturing is the key leading indicator of driving an economy, something I've been hollering about for many, many years, and I'm glad to see it happening.
1: Well, we fixed, you know, working on franchise tax, inventory tax, lowering corporate taxes, lowering personal income taxes, all those little things helped springboard to where we are today. And we've been doing that. We've been leading in the Republican delegation in the state house and the state senate with those concepts. The governor's led with that. And because of that, we're seeing just boundless opportunities.
0: Okay. The tough question. The other day, they had all this going on with in the 6th congressional district. Blake Miguez got endorsed. They came back. They redid it. They endorsed two candidates, Rick Edmonds and Blake Miguez. Let's move on from that. Because the surprise, as you was reading the article, you go, by the way, in the 5th congressional district, the Republicans have endorsed Misty Cordell. I had Misty on the other day talking about it. But I want to get your take, because I read what you said and other people have said. I always thought, why did they endorse anybody in any of the races? But that was just me. And I'm not in the party, so let me not. But I want to get your thoughts on the endorsement deal, the process, or anything you want to mention on that, because I think it's right for you to be able to say something.
1: You know, a room of eight should not decide the fate of a party. We as a party, I think, are very strong, very diverse, and we've got meaningful leaders, not only in this race, the 5th race, the 6th race, but when you have qualified leaders across the board, your job as a Republican is to support all those leaders, say, rah-rah, go team, and beat the other side. That didn't happen in this case. An emergency meeting is the 9th hour, and then they pick somebody out of a hat that they've got relationships with. I don't think that's the fair process. I just want fair, where there's a rule set that everybody gets to play by to gain those endorsements. That didn't happen in this case. I'm over it now. We're working on winning the race through the people, the voters, and that's where this really matters.
0: And I think a lot of this got screwed up, and I'm going to go back, and you probably ain't going to like me saying it, but the Cleo Fields district screwed all this up.
1: Yeah.
0: And then we got to close primaries, and everybody was happy, and then it got screwed up even more. Now, the good news is Fields ain't going back.
1: Here's the really good news. Now, we've gone through this pain and suffering exercise, and I agree it has been pain and suffering.
0: If y'all would have listened to me, we wouldn't. I'm just going to say that right
1: passed,
0: now.
1: I agree. We passed fair maps twice, and then the third time the judge said, do it or else. And so we did it. We gerrymandered the districts, which then turned over the Calais decision, which now allowed the Supreme Court to change the rules, which changed America, which could change the U.S.
0: I know,
1: forever.
0: But that wouldn't intention.
1: Thank God we got lucky. Every now and then, I guess we get lucky.
0: We got very lucky. I would have did it my way and wouldn't have worried about it because really they picked up Calais, but they could have done this with other cases before, and we'll get a chance to do it with other cases after. But if that doesn't happen, we go to closed primaries. At that point,
1: I bet we still go back to closed primaries.
0: Well, no. I talked to Nancy Landry. She said on this program that once you get through this election process, going back to closed primaries.
1: Sure.
0: Would mean why pick a candidate at a closed primary because the Republicans, for the most part, are going to get to pick their own candidate.
1: Absolutely.
0: And I think no party people like me ought to not get to vote. I'm kicking myself
1: I'm
0: out,
1: not going to kick you. We're going to kick you around.
0: Every time I see Babcock, I almost hate getting around Derek because he brings a registration call with him. And he always hands it
1: to me. I've got one in my pocket, too. We'll take care of you, sir.
0: Let's do bonus points for that. I was just kind of curious. I wanted to respond. Let me do this. Let's take a break so we come back and do another segment. You're listening to the Moon Griffon Show. Representative Michael Echols running for congressional seat in the 5th Congressional District. Matthew James, Tax Pro Hotline. We'll take a break. Be back. Don't go nowhere. We'll be right back.

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0: 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Welcome back. 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Michael Eccles, and I meant to say Representative Michael Eccles.
1: I've been called worse.
0: So. I know, but I want to make sure people know you're a representative.
1: Check out my Facebook feed. You'll really get some new terminology.
0: People, real quick, before we get out of here, how do people get in touch with your campaign?
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0: Real quick, is this a two Republican runoff if there's a runoff?
1: I think it'll be a Republican versus a Democrat.
0: Okay. Because it's interested in the six. They just don't know if it's going to be.
1: Well, that's a different market.
0: Who's going to pay to get the Democrat vote out? Because they're not anywhere around here that they're going to pay to get the vote out.
1: The fifth, if you look at the data, has a larger Democrat base than it does Republican. I mean, than it does in the sixth district. Okay. So it's a different.
0: But where do they go vote? What's bringing them out to go vote?
1: I don't. It's an open primary. Maybe they're excited about Republicans. Who knows?
0: I bet. All right. So. Let's talk a little bit about some of the issues, because one of them is we got a massive spending problem in Washington. You know, yep. Mike, I'm friends with Mike Johnson, I know John Kennedy, I know all the ones we have, I know some from other states. There's not a grown-up in a room when it comes to spending, and that $40 trillion might be 41 in October, might be 42 or 43 in January. So you're talking about massive amount of money, and nobody is in the room saying, let's stop.
1: So when you look at, and I've been following closely, because I know this will be part of my job when I get there. And as a business guy, trying to figure out how to save as much money as I can and make a business profitable is very, very important. I think that's the importance of having a business person actually serve in this seat to figure out how to tighten the reins a bit and move the country forward. You can't shut the country down. Scott Bessent has talked about growing our way out of it, growing the economy, but we still have a double whammy. When you have high interest rate environments, coupled even with high growth, one can outweigh the other. So at some point, we got to figure out a way to lower rates enough to where we're not compromising the interest we're paying on the national debt.
0: But that goes back to spending.
1: I agree. The DOGE efforts that were done, I mean, it's actually criminal that the Congress has not put in statute the savings that the DOGE group had recognized, some of the savings in the fraud, waste,
0: and abuse. Well, it shows you they don't want to quit spending.
1: I know. I agree. It's a horrific problem. And if we don't send business people up there to fix that, they're going to keep doing it. Now, I don't know, you know, the makeup of the Congress, but logic and reason would tell you if they found, you know, the Somalian condom ring getting $100 million, that money should stay in America, at least invest in infrastructure, because that propels growth. And, again, it's the growth versus spend.
0: I bet you the fraud's in the hundreds of billions every year.
1: Absolutely. Gotta be. No doubt. We estimated, just looking at some of the numbers, and if you do searches, and it's somewhere between $500 billion to $1 trillion. That's what the numbers should say. And so if you look at that, you know, you cut that out, you grow the economy a little bit, and then you just cut out. I mean, look in the healthcare system. I have an extremely large amount of experience in healthcare, and the amount of money we waste on inefficient healthcare is in the hundreds of billions of dollars a year. And good health care is not more expensive. Actually, it's exact opposite. Good health care saves the system money. So all those little things have to be weaved together, coupled with reasonable budgeting. And, I mean, look, we shouldn't have all this deficit spending. We should pass, and I would love to see a bill that we passed that got rid of deficit spending. Only in the time of crazy war.
0: But, you know, you go back to Barack Obama when the deficit jumped $10 trillion. We didn't have no war. But we did have Obamacare.
1: Yeah.
0: And they had to dump a ton of money in there.
1: They're still dumping.
0: Oh, no.
1: It's the most broken program in the nation.
0: My friends in the hospitals, they plan by the rules. They got to have a certain amount of money to come in, but the system depends on the federal government. And that they need their money, and I get that. I understand that part of the equation, but the problem is Obamacare was set up to fail. It was set up to stress it out, in my opinion, because nobody would have developed something like that. My premiums are up 732% since Barack Obama came.
1: And if you look at the way they spend the money, they deny claims, they don't service you, it's a crime what they've done in the healthcare space. The insurance companies, the big insurance companies across the nation that have been subsidized to the tune of trillions of dollars over the years, and healthcare has not gotten better.
0: No, it's gotten worse, and I think the more government takes it over, the worse it's going to continue to get. The less government takes it over, the better it would be.
1: I think
0: part of that $40 trillion is coming back from Obamacare. You know, we quit doing budgets under Barack Obama. He took over the system for student loans. That's $1.5 trillion in a hole. You see, everything he touched, it just all went to hell in the handbasket.
1: In over a decade, we have not gone through a normal budgeting process in the Congress.
0: And that was
1: passed the individual budget bills. That is the crime in all this.
0: But that came from him.
1: This
0: they quit
1: last
0: doing
1: year,
0: budgets, Mike.
1: They actually passed, and I talked to Mike Johnson about this several months ago, but they actually passed several of the budget instruments. There's like 10 that they have to pass to pass the budget, 10 or 12.
0: Yeah.
1: 8 to 10, 12,
0: it's
1: something
0: 12.
1: Like that.
0: I think 12, it's 12.
1: It's 12, but they passed 8 of the 12 is what the point was, which that's a step forward. We haven't done that in over a decade. We've got to get back to normal order. We're never in normal order. We're on these special sessions and things, and that doesn't work.
0: That started under Barack. Now, you didn't worry about the budgets. You don't worry about the debt. I think the debt is the reason why at high interest rates, like you said, with businesses. All right, Mike, here's the deal. I've only got a minute or so left. Separate you. Why should people vote for you? I'm not saying cut anybody. Why should people vote for you?
1: No. I think if you just look at the past history, my experience, I think experience matters in this race. You need somebody that knows how to work with other Republicans and even across the aisle to get stuff done. We've done that in the last 7 years since I've been in the House of Representatives. We passed meaningful reforms. We've grown the economy. We've grown our base. We've lowered taxes. We've done responsible things. And I think as the guy in this race that employs over 100 people in the state of Louisiana, pays millions of dollars a year in local and state and federal taxes, I understand how to grow businesses. I understand how to grow hope and opportunity, and I also understand how to fix problems. And I think that's the big differentiator in all this. It's not who's the most this, who's the most that, or who's got, you know, the favorite kid list. It's just about having logical and reasonable business people solving problems. And that's what we got to have.
0: How do people get in touch with you?
1: Go to MichaelEchols.com. That's the easiest way. You can email me there. My cell, 318-366-7370. We try to be accessible. We're running to 24 parishes every other week, so we're going up and down and around Louisiana. But we'll try to get back to you.
0: It's a shame. Over a third of the parish is one district, but it's rural.
1: Yeah.
0: It's longer,
1: very, very
0: water and all that stuff.
1: Which diverse of issues, you know, the agricultural base. We did a good farm bill. It's crazy we don't have a good farm bill. We're killing our farmers. We got to save the farmers.
0: All right. Let me take a break. Michael Echols is his name. We'll take a break. You're listening to the Moon Graffon Show. We'll be right back.

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1: Louisiana Radio Network, I'm Jean Burns. Tropical Storm Edward is expected to make landfall today near the Louisiana-Texas line. LSU health climatologist Barry Keim says additional strengthening is expected. He says southwest Louisiana will see rain, gusty winds, and a minor storm surge, but the heaviest rainfall totals are expected in Texas.
2: Rain totals will probably be on the order of 2 to 3 inches across Cameron Parish and maybe up towards Lake Charles. Then, as we get into Texas, those numbers can start creeping up.
1: An advocacy group is suing the Louisiana Department of Corrections over keeping people behind bars past their scheduled release dates. Promise of Justice Initiative attorney Cecilia Capel says it's been happening for a while, and though she has no reason to believe it's happening on purpose, it's still inexcusable.
3: We acknowledge that sometimes time calculation can be complex. But what isn't complicated is the principle that when you have served your lawful sentence, you should go home.
1: Louisiana Radio Network.
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6: Vote. I get it. Can't count a vote until the voting starts. The race that's being left out, we're not hearing anything about, is the Senate race. Which still blows my mind. Now, I think after Labor Day, which is this coming weekend, I think you're going to see a lot more politicking, especially in the Senate race. But in the House race, I mean, these guys and ladies are working their fannies off right now. But once Labor Day gets there, I mean, the kickoff is there. You get into September. Early voting starts in late October for us. So, I mean, you're on a 6 or 8 week run there, and then it's over. So, unless you got a runoff, of course. So, I love having them on, talking to them. Everybody's different. Everybody's got their takes. Some of them are representatives. Some are former senators. Some are just people in the community saying, I'm a business person. I want to run. So, we'll have them on as we can get them on, and more than welcome. I'm supposed to hear from Julia Letlow's camp. I'm hoping this week. We talked about getting on this week. So, hopefully, toward the end of the week, maybe we'll have Congresswoman Julia Letlow, who's running for Senate, who needs to win the race. You don't need to send any more Democrats to Washington. And I tell you why. You know, I know in politics, they do things to set stuff off. I get it. So the Republicans are in charge of the House. Mike Johnson, we know the Speaker of the House. He's been on this program a million times. But I love what he's doing because he's making the Democrats. You can always, my buddy always had a saying, hit dogs holler. Remember that. Hit dogs holler. So Mike Johnson and them are now bringing a bill that advances an anti-socialism resolution. Our country was not made for socialism. Our country was not made for Sharia law. Our country was not made for Marxism and communism. The other countries that have failed, that's what they did. Our country was based on freedom. Freedom to be the best you can be. Do for yourselves, not the government to do for you. Now, we changed that over the years with this debt and things like that, but that's who we are. So we're seeing the Democrat Party implode. We're seeing 30, 40% of them think socialism, where the government comes in and basically directs everything, controls everything. We hear them, the candidates, we hear them talk about Medicare for all, which will break the system worse than it's broke already. We see them talk about leave the borders open. We watch the performance by the Democrats. Open the borders. Every time I look at the paper and I see somebody was raped, somebody was killed, somebody was abused, somebody was beat up, somebody stole something from an illegal, I mean, it gives me the ripping reds. Because none of that should be happening, and that's what the Democrat parties have done. I mean, I picked up one paper today. Biden illegal immigrant truckers killed hundreds of Americans. DOJ revokes naturalized citizenship for Indian cab driver who raped a woman at knife point. ICE detains 100 during a raid on a Memphis bar. Biden released illegal alien accused of killing a baby. Haitian migrant accused of murdering women. All these came in under the Democrat Party policies. And yet, I don't see the Republicans running this. They ought to be pounding this. This is what happens when you get rid of laws. This is what Democrat socialists are all about. I read to you the other day, they want to eliminate everything. I mean, they don't want police. They want to abolish the Senate. They want to abolish the presidency. They want to abolish the Supreme Court. They want to abolish ICE, the police, the prisons, defund the Pentagon, amnesty for illegals, pass aggressive taxes and reparations. This is their policy. So when the Democrat Party says, and they've been saying this, oh, we're an open party, Adam Schiff,
15: Jeffries. We welcome everybody in our tent. Socialism as well. Now, socialism is anti-American. It's anti-freedom. So, Mike Johnson did a really good thing. Let's see where the Democrats stand on this. We're going to bring up a resolution to do two things, a couple things. Condemning socialism and a constitutional amendment to cap the justices to 9, because now the push is to go 13. Why? Because when they get in charge of the Senate and the presidency, they'll put 4 like Jackson. They'll put 4 people that don't love this country on the Supreme Court to make the decision so they can win all the time. Now, this is a fact. This is what's going on in the Democrat Party. So he said, well, what did Mike Johnson do? He's got a resolution condemning socialism and saying we're only going to have 9 justices. And the Democrats are nutting up. And this is what I don't understand. Why are they nutting up on something they believe in? They think open borders are a great idea. They think Medicare for all is a great idea. They don't tell you how they're going to pay for any of this because we can't afford any of it. So let's see with the rank-and-file Democrats in the Senate and the House, let's see what they're made of. Let's see what they believe. So Johnson did a brilliant thing. Let's make them vote. We got an election year. I still say most people, if they really look at socialism, Marxism, and communism, Medicare for all, or look at Obamacare. That's total destruction. Medicare all is going to be worse. That's single-payer system. We got other countries that can't pay. It's called ration care. And what they're doing is they work on people like a kidney. And as soon as they run out of money, they say, we can't do that anymore. We come see us in 6 months. You could be dead by then. This has happened in these countries over and over again. They're killing old people in some of these countries. Okay? Medicare for all. Think about somebody that's on Medicare. Okay? And that's all they on. And the situation with Medicare, put everybody on it, make every illegal citizen legal, add 40 million more people, watch what they do with older people. Well, we can't help you today. That's the system. So what Johnson says, well, let's take a vote on it. We're going to have a resolution. We're going to see where Republicans and Democrats stand on socialism. I wonder why the Democrats are nutting up. The House Rules Committee's advanced resolution to condemn socialism on Monday. No Democrats voting in favor of moving it forward. In fact, they criticize it as a waste of time. Jim McGovern, Democrat in Massachusetts, called the bill nonsense. Arguing it did little to better the lives of Americans. The Democrats said, you're so concerned about rising gas and you're concerned about grocery prices. You don't know, you don't worry. Republicans in Congress are passing another non-binding resolution condemning socialism. Hey, Mr. Democrat, let me ask you a question. Can you show where socialism, pure socialism, has brought people out of poverty? Can you show where pure socialism has helped bring prices down? Can you show where pure socialism had destroyed families and people in their homes? So what they do is they poo-poo the ideas. Oh, see, they talk about it. But they got worried about grocery prices and high gas prices. Go to socialism, you won't either. You won't have to worry about it because you're going to be out there every day begging to find food. That's what the socialists, that's what they do. They run families. They run countries. They've done this all over the world. So he says, see, Republicans ain't worried about it. They worry about these silly bills and socialism bills. Go to socialism, we lose it all. We absolutely lose it all. But see, folks, what Democrats are doing? Panic mode. Why? Because if people really look at socialism, they'll never vote for a Democrat again. They'll never vote for a Democrat again if you look at socialism the way we ought to look at it. So Mike Johnson, to go to 4 extra Supreme Court justices is ludicrous. They're going to wait till they get in. They're going to wait till they have all the power. They're going to put 4 more of these nasty, anti-Constitution, anti-God, anti-family Supreme Court justices who are going to vote for all this stuff. And every time something comes up, we already know how they're going to vote. Is that what y'all really want to go to? Because once you go there, it's hard to get back to who we are right now. Freedom has always been fought with one thing, your blood and mine. That's how freedom is fought for, blood. When you lose it, you ain't getting it back free. It's a price we'll have to pay. And so Democrats, I think what Mike Johnson is doing is brilliant. Democrats are tripping out all over the place. Oh, I can't believe they're bringing up this bill. We got more important issues. I can't think of a more important issue than not let socialism creep in our country. I can't think of a more important issue than not let Marxism and socialism and communism creep in this country. And it has already creeped in it. And it's creeping through the Democrat Party. And that's why they're panicking. Because if the American people in every state would look and see how nasty and filthy this is, they would never vote for a Democrat to believe in the Democrat socialists who are just rising up through the Democrat Party. I'm glad Mike brought the bill up. This is super. Anyway, all right, we got to take a break. Don't forget, I didn't tell y'all, but Matt Moscone is going to join us. He follows LSU, AFR. He's going to join us about 10:15 or so. Talking about the Tigers and the Clemson game coming up. I'd love to hear his take on that and some of this stuff going on in the NCAA. So let's take a break. We'll be back. You're listening to the Moon Griffon Show.

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2: 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So this is the big one right here. People build these businesses 20, 30, 40 years, whatever, and they go, you know what, I want to sell it. The biggest complaint, though, is I sold it, I made X amount of millions, whatever, and they're going, but man, when I got taxes, I didn't make nearly what I thought. All right, John, what do they need to do before they sell?
3: Yeah, so before they sell, they should be planning this, you know, for a couple years where they want to make sure their books are clean, their EBITDA is a lot higher so they can get a higher multiple. But then from there, you have to look at the tax liability, because whenever you're selling a business, you're staring down the barrel of a significant tax liability.

0: Uncle Sam says, wait, hold on. You bought this asset and depreciated to offset some current business income. It's time for us to collect.
1: Yeah.
0: What we have to do is look at the characterization of your income. We always ask for a reconciliation sheet that your CPA would give you, and that's going to give you the amount that's taxable at long-term capital gains and the amount that's taxable at ordinary income for bonus depreciation recapture. There's a cap with real estate at 25% federal, but on equipment, it goes all the way to 37%, the standard ordinary income tax rates. So we have to look at the characterization and do some planning. Okay, should we set up a corporate trust to incubate the proceeds in that account using an installment sales structure? Should we use another program that we have called EchoTrack that can mitigate the long-term capital gain and bonus depreciation recapture?
1: Somebody needs to call you.
0: At the end of the day, they just need to call.
1: Call John Blanchard.
0: Yeah, they need to call.
1: 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You need to know John, folks. Are you starting to make more money? You need to know John so he can help you put money back in your pockets. What you keep, not what you make.
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1: 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If you'd like to be part of the program, you can always email me, moon@moongriffon.com. Let me see something. Okay, Lieutenant Governor's office wants me to call them. I think we're going to put them on. They won't make it on today, but we'll get them on as soon as we can. The reason why somebody says, Moon, you're talking about socialism, but a lot of people don't study. Man, we all studied this in high school. We did study it. It's amazing what, I must say, universities have done. They've done a poor job of explaining to people how bad these systems of government are. They're absolutely outrageous. And you got a national party that has taken the process and said, y'all part of us. Okay? You know, we got a big tent. We want them to come on in, but they don't even look at what the socialists stand for. And so if you're going to take them in the big tent, we got a national party that's 100% for changing our country, fundamentally changing, like Phil Kirpin said yesterday of Barack Obama. You know, and that he wanted this is the way you fundamentally change it. And you get away from freedom, you run up a bunch of debt. You cause property, you cause the cost of everything to skyrocket, and then we're going to turn around and say, well, y'all help me pay for something. That's what Obamacare was. That's a government dependency program. It went through Medicaid, and it also went through, the system that you got to go buy in the market. And then you basically took our hospital friends and said, hey, this is what we're going to do. They get geared up, and then you got people want to cut it. So, I mean, the whole system is messed up. You know? We got people in the Democrat Socialists that believe that we ought to have government run grocery stores. You know, I don't know about y'all. I think that's over-the-top crazy. But you got people, the socialist Democrats, that believe we ought to have Medicare for all. They don't think we ought to have prisons. What you going to do with the rapists? Look what they did. Look what the Democrats did with opening the borders. And Trump's come in and shot a lot of that down now. Shut it down. But like I said, I just read through a story. It was on one sheet of paper of all the different rapes and stuff like that. And the Democrats never have to pay a price for this. They never pay a price. And they ought to pay a price at the polls because people ought to reject the hell out of that. Well, the problem is everybody votes on their pocketbooks only. That's the only thing that matters. This stuff right here, the Democrats trying to do, and it's so dangerous for the country. You know, the DSA abolished the Senate, abolished the presidency. That's what y'all want. And when Democrats, no, we ain't. Well, why are you putting your arms around them? Why are you putting your arms around people who hate the country? Yeah, well, I ain't like them. What do you mean? You put your arms around. You said they're in the tent.

We have no prisons. We have no police. What do we do with the bad guys? I think what happens is that if somebody if somebody gets caught for rape or killing somebody, can it, maybe instead of sending them to prison, can they go live with the Democrat Party voters? That'd be a good idea. All the murderers and rapists and stuff, go live with the Democrat politicians that wanted this. Let them go into their families, because you see, the Democrat politicians never affected by this. Defund the Pentagon. So right now, we don't have any way to protect the United States of America. Who's going to protect us, folks? Iran? China's going to come over here and protect us? They love us so much. I mean, just when you think about this, and you people, I know you're going, well, Moon, I vote for Democrat. I don't believe in all. That's your party. That's who you stand for. That's who you walk with. That's who you stand with. And the people in California and Oregon and New York need to realize what they vote for, but they don't. Amnesty for illegals. Let's make 40, 45,000 people citizens overnight. Then put them on Medicare. How do we pay for this? How do we pay for any of this? Nobody cares about that. And you know why I know nobody cares about it? We got $40 trillion worth of debt. Nobody's scared yet. If you don't care about $40 trillion worth of debt, you don't care if it's 80. Because you don't think it's affecting you, but it's affecting you at the grocery store and everything you buy. And then they want aggressive taxes on all the rich and reparations. We're going to pass taxes on the rich, and then we're going to go give people money for nothing. And that's going to make everybody happy. Let me tell you something. If they get their way, nobody will be happy. And the power players at the top, since you ain't got no military, we're going to do brown shirts like they did in Germany. Barack Obama wanted that. I played it many times. He said, we need a military just like our military inside the United States of America, well-armed and well-trained. What you going to do with those people, Barack? People were clapping, too, because they know what the hell he was saying. Hit dogs hollering. Here comes Mike Johnson with a resolution, and they can't stand it. And why can't they stand it? Because they don't want to be embarrassed at the polls. They don't want to lose. They don't want this to be an issue. Hit dogs holler. That's why they hollering and crying about it. Democrat Socialist America backs out Twitch streamer Piker rips anti-socialism House resolution. And all the Democrats are doing are saying, well, they just bringing this up because they don't want to deal with food prices and they don't want to deal with health care crisis. You know what? It's amazing to watch a Democrat who voted for Obamacare talk about a health crisis. We're in Obamacare. The Affordable Care Act, a name that don't have anything to do with what's happening to health care. If it had been called the Unaffordable Care Act, perfect. As I said, my insurance is up 732% since Barack Obama came in. I'm paying $3,703.73, per month on my health care premium. And mine was supposed to go down $2,500 a year. And it skyrockets every year. It's all came through. I can show you what I paid before Obamacare. I can show you what I pay now. Absolutely outrageous. But I thought, why are Democrats bickering about the healthcare system that was set up by the Democrat Party? Because it was set up to fail. Because what they want to do now is they want to come to the rescue. Folks, we don't have any money to come to the rescue. There's no money. The federal government has no money. That's it. People get mad when I say, I wish people would quit saying, and they do all the time. I wish people would quit saying what they've been saying the whole time. If somebody's going to take the money, if they're going to put it out there, we may as well take it. All those things are stupid because we have no money. We don't have any money. It's crazy. Okay, let me see. I'll call a lieutenant governor when I get off the air. How about that? And love that, Bill. Billy always comes. He does a good job. All right, we're going to have to take a break. When we get back, I'm going to do a little bit more, and then we expect to hear from Matt Moscone a little bit about the Tigers-Clemson game, a little bit on the NCAA stuff. We'll get in that just a touch, and I'm looking forward to visiting with him on it. So let's take a break. You're listening to the Moon Graffon Show.

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5: Breaking news this hour from Town Hall. I'm Rich Thomason. Tropical Storm Edward bearing down on parts of coastal Texas and Louisiana. Landfall expected today in the Houston area. It's forecast to bring torrential rains and possibly, potentially, flooding. Catastrophic flooding has claimed more than 1,000 lives in Nepal. Search and rescue crews continue their work both in Nepal and across the border in China-controlled Tibet.
6: When it comes to the rescue effort, it has been phenomenal. The footage we've had from Chinese state media of rescuers trying to get to that site, abseiling, scaling mountains, and now they are trailing through waist-deep mud. They're using life-detecting equipment now to try to do a below-the-mud search to see if there's any sign of life. But so far, they say they have found no survivors.
5: The BBC's Laura Bicker. It looks like President Trump will be able to finish one of his pet projects after all.
7: Construction can continue. The Supreme Court ruling 5-4 that President Trump can finish building the ballroom at the White House, which will seat 1,000 guests. The project will also include a state-of-the-art military-grade underground bunker that will have medical facilities and other high-tech security. The project, funded by President Trump and private donors, will cost an estimated $400 million and is scheduled to open in September of 2028. Laura Winters reporting.
5: The attacker is dead. So is one of her victims. New York City police say a knife-wielding woman went on a stabbing spree yesterday afternoon in Times Square. The NYPD says she stabbed two people before she was fatally shot by police who say that she had two knives, using them in an apparently random, unprovoked attack. On Wall Street, the Dow down 254 points. More on these stories at townhall.com.
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5: Ukrainian authorities say that Russia launched a large aerial assault overnight on Ukraine's capital and the surrounding region. The attacks began last evening, lasting into this morning, killed at least a dozen people, wounding more than 12 others, including three children. The strikes marked the sixth straight day of heavy Russian attacks on Kiev, an unprecedented stretch since Russia invaded over 4.5 years ago. Ukrainian President Zelensky confirms a death toll, which included an Indian citizen. The Russian Defense Ministry claims the assault targeted military-related infrastructure. Ukraine's Air Force says that Russia used various missiles and drones, with the main targets the Kiev and Odessa regions.
12: Thailand is preparing for a visit by the USS Abraham Lincoln as the aircraft carrier makes its way back to the U.S. following a lengthy deployment in the Middle East. Thai government officials hoping the ship's port call this week will boost the local economy. Townhall.com. Some parents are pushing back over what they consider a school's over-reliance on tech.
13: Seven parents in a Philadelphia suburb have sued their school district in federal court for not allowing families to opt out of internet use. The local Marion School District adopted a new policy limiting device use in elementary schools, but repealed an opt-out option. The parents argue this policy denies their rights and exposes children to online risks. The district denies the allegations, noting not all plaintiffs have students enrolled. The lawsuit is part of a broader push against excessive tech use in schools. Keith Peters reporting.
12: The FTC in 22 states have filed suit against Amazon. They claim the online retailer defrauded advertising customers. The lawsuit accuses Amazon of overcharging 1.2 million ad customers, misleading them on prices for online auctions for ads. More on these stories, townhall.com.
14: The Edwards headed towards the Texas-Louisiana coast. We're not going to be under any influence of this system at all as it continues to pull away. Landfalling today around noon or so. Our weather pattern shaped up mainly by a late summer, early fall weather pattern with scattered afternoon thunderstorms, mainly generated by the afternoon heat where it goes to low 90s. Scattered to likely coming back at us tomorrow, Friday, and Saturday, 70s to 80 in the mornings, go to an afternoon high of 90 to low 90s. 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

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Welcome back. 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Matthew James Tax Pro Hotline is the number. 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Well, I'm from the Plaquemine, Baton Rouge area. I tell people originally from Plaquemine. Finished school up here in Baton Rouge. And I got a lot of friends, a lot of family members still here. It's always good to come home. One other thing on this, I just love Mike Johnson's putting it out there. It's several things in the deal. One is to condemn socialism, which we ought to. Number two is to make sure we stick to four Supreme Court justices. We don't need any more than that. It's all a political deal. And number three was they got some of the Save America Act, which is to protect our election system. And the Democrats don't want nothing to do with socialism for stopping it. They want to stack the courts so they can win everything. And then when it goes to the court, Supreme Court was never set up to be God, ever. But yet Supreme Court becomes God. Whatever they say, that's what we're going to do. That was never their job. Their job was to interpret the Constitution. And now the job of the Supreme Court is always about politics and ideology. And this never was intended to that. But the Democrats know we win the Supreme Court. Second Amendment rights are gone. Freedom of speech is gone. They don't care about any of that stuff. They want it gone. They want to be able to, just like when I told you, President Barack Obama, Earth is settled, climate change is settled, science is 97%. All that's a bunch of bunk. Science is never settled. Okay? But we've never even had a debate on it. That's what socialism, Marxism, communism looks like. We're going to do this, and you're going to like it. And you're going to like it because you have no choice. And so the bill is a really good bill. But, you know, my frustration with this, besides the Democrats on this, is where's the media? The media has misused the First Amendment, the rights of the press. They've misused and abused it. They've taken sides. That was never the intention of the founders. The media was going to write a story and tell the truth. And then you and me can look at it and go, wow, this is the truth. But that's not what happens in the media anymore. And they know that. So if the left controls the media and the courts and elections, they'll push us in anything that the United States of America was never meant to be. So they've abused it because they've taken sides and they've taken the left. With the freedom of the press ought to be about is making sure our republic, not our democracy, there's a big difference, our republic is protected. Really, that's what they ought to be about, the truth in our republic is protected. There's not a socialist that will ever protect our republic. Never. They didn't fight or get mad about the borders being wide open. The media should have been on that. The media should have, if they took their time to pound the truth and what they ought to be doing and got away from pounding Donald Trump like unbelievable, we would have a better country. But the media decided, no, we're going to take sides, and they take sides. They take the wrong sides. They take the anti-God, anti-America side. The media is our big problem. If they were doing their job, everybody would hate socialism. Everybody would hate communism and Marxism. They would hate that the borders were open. I think they would hate we're killing babies inside of a womb. They would hate the fact that people are telling people and 10-year-olds and 12-year-olds getting operation on to change their gender at 10 and 12 years old because they would be putting doctors and people who really understand this. They would turn against the climate change nut jobs and tell them you're full of crap. But they don't. What they've done is they've taken the ideology coming out of the universities and our school system and shoved it down our throats to make it as normal. And that's not what they were supposed to do. That was never the intentions of the founders when it came to freedom of the press. And then they tell you, well, you can't touch us. It's freedom of the press. It's freedom of the press to report the truth. It's freedom of the press to protect our republic. That's what it was for. It wasn't to take sides, and they're taking sides with the wrong people. Local media, a lot of times, state media and national media, this is what they do. Now, it's not as easy for them anymore because of social media, talk radio, podcasts, whatever.
You get some of these people on there that understand what the Second Amendment was, the First Amendment was about. What have the media done? They're trying to destroy the Second Amendment. And what do they do with climate? We get something that happens with weather, and all of a sudden it's because man is screwing it up. Man is screwing it up. Where's the media to tell people it's not man-made killing anything? Fossil fuels has put the Americans on top of everything and has fed the world. And it's the reason why we got prosperity in this country, in this world, is because of fossil fuels and what God gave us directly from the ground, directly out of the ground. But what they tell us, oh, no, y'all burning the planet. I told y'all that with this flood in China. I finally read enough articles and saw, yes, we've been predicting this would happen because of man-made global warming, which is not true. It's no truth to it at all, but this is what they've done. They've taken sides, folks, and they've taken the wrong side. That's what's sad. Well, you think they ought to take the Republican side? No. No. I'm not a Republican anyway. I think they ought to take the Constitution side. I think they ought to take the freedom side. They have a responsibility. The Constitution wanted them to be able to report on what was going on, to ask questions. That's not what they do. They weren't designed to hate Donald Trump. That's not what they were designed to do, but that's what they do. What's that? Donald Trump ain't Jesus. By the way, they don't like Jesus either. They don't like anything wholesome. They don't like anything true. They don't like anything good. And people need to understand what I'm talking about here. The freedom of the press was never designed to take sides. If a Republican stole and a Democrat stole, they ought to tell on both of them. They ought not tell on one of them. The Democrat is a thug, and a Republican's thug. We only report on a Republican thug. Folks, I've seen this happen forever. The design was never for the freedom of the press to do what they're doing. It's the most. If you look at the Constitution, and I'm no constitutional scholar, but I never said I was. I get people that know a lot more about it than I do. But if you look at the Constitution, it was designed for several things. Number one is to keep this country free for you to go be the best you can be. It was never designed so we can raise taxes to take from people to give to somebody who, damn it, don't want to go to work. It was never designed that way. The Constitution was designed for everybody, black and white and green and yellow, to go be the best you can be. Do we have problems with that? Absolutely. I'm not making up for that. We've had our problems. Don't get me wrong. And those problems needed to be dealt with. And they have been dealt with in a lot of ways. Their job was to make sure we stayed free, that we protected the people's rights here, and we protected people's rights to be business owners and people that wanted to grow stuff and be farmers and agriculture and build roads and all this stuff, and to protect us, not enhance leftist ideology that comes out of schools and universities. They ought to be writing about every penny China is putting in these universities. They don't. You mean to tell me they can't write honest articles when life begins? It don't begin when a baby comes out. What was it, Maine that just passed, Maine or Virginia, whatever, Maine I think it was, that passed the bill that you have a right to kill your baby right when it's born, you can still kill it. They ought to be putting articles, this is insanity, but they don't. It ought to be insane that a 10-year-old is going to get a sex operation. They don't. They support it. The insanity that boys can play in girls' sports, they ought to be ripping the heads off of everybody pushing that, but they don't. Why? Why has the media become so anti-America, anti-God, anti-everything that has to do with this country? And they've taken sides with the left. So when socialism gets the rolling and Democrat socialists get the rolling, what they ought to be doing is pointing out how dangerous this is. They ought to be pointing out to universities that are not teaching this is dangerous. But they're not. They're not at all. When Barack Obama made the speech, and Parker don't have it, Walker used to have it, and he said, you know, we need a military force inside the United States just as strong, just as powerful, just as well-funded as our military outside. And people clapping. They should have condemned him right there. But they didn't. You got people in the media. Let me say this. You got people in the media that are pulling for Iran. Did
Do you think that's what the media's job is, to pull for Iran? Oh, my God, you got people in the media pulling for Iran to win the war. I'm not making this up. You can see it all over. You think that's their job? They ought to be investigating every penny that comes in this country from China, but they don't. Look at it, COVID. 6 foot distance was made up out of thin air. They never challenged it. A mask that you get from the grocery store is going to protect you from a virus. They never argue with that. They didn't. And when it came to COVID, they put them figures on TV to scare the hell out of everybody, and they did it because they're in line with the people who don't like our country. So freedom of press is really whacked out right now. It really is. And they run with stories, and they pick sides. And it's a shame. They get the freedom of the press is in the United States Constitution. They have abused, used, and abused it to no end. Just like this, you can see with the Democrats, Socialists of America, if you're watching many articles written by the regular newspaper people and the TV stations condemning this thing, they ought to be condemned. They ought to hit it as hard as they hit Donald Trump. And that would be every day, 24-7, because that's how they hit Donald Trump, since he walked down the elevator. All right, we got to take another break. Hopefully, Matt Moscona, when we get back, a little LSU football, next couple segments. Don't go anywhere. You're listening to the Moon Griffon Show.

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1: Hi, hello. Welcome back. It is the Moon Griffon Show here, Darity Broadcasting Talk 107.3 FM. All right, let's forget about life right now, because the real life is starting on Saturday night at 6:30. I got the man, Matt Moscona, AFR. A lot of you people already know who Matt is, and I don't need to give him a gigantic introduction, but he's been doing radio damn near as long as me, but he's a lot younger. And Matt, yeah, I would say you're better looking, but I got more hair, so I'm not going to go there. Good to see you, man. How you doing?
2: Strikes and gutters, Moon. Yeah, I'm doing good, man. Thanks.
1: Yeah, I want to get reality to get a real reality, which is the Tiger football program. And by the way, when I listen to you, I'm laughing because the last month ain't been about football; it's been about the court. But and we'll get to that in a minute. But let's go to some football. Talk a little bit about the game. I know that the expectations are off the roof, and I don't know if you can meet those expectations in game week one, but maybe you can.
2: Well, I mean, when you spend $50 million on a roster, I think you're going to have sky-high expectations. Whether you think that's fair or not, it's what it is. It's what's going to accompany all the investment that LSU has made in the roster and the coaching staff, the support staff, all of it. And I do think the retention of the entire defensive staff, so Blake Baker, that entire defensive staff is back. And the way that Lane Kiffin and Charlie Weiss simplify that offense makes it conducive for immediate success. Think about last year at Ole Miss with Trinidad Chambliss. There's a guy from Division II that showed up on campus in June. Like, he didn't go through spring or anything. He got there in June, and after an injury in September to Austin Simmons, he's the starter and went on and had the kind of season he did. So I do think that there's certainly enough talent. They get a really good coaching staff there as well that makes it plausible. Man, you should see some fireworks on Saturday.
1: Yeah, it's there's gonna be fireworks on the field, but a lot of fireworks at the stands, because the fans have been waiting and hoping. And I thought last year that they really thought they would get a big bump, and it didn't happen. All right, that's over. You move on to this deal, but Kiffin brings in some excitement, and I think, and I've heard you talk about it before, let's be blunt, people love defense, but they love to see them points go up, and he's been able to do that everywhere he's gone to.
2: Yeah, and even immediately, you know, you look at, for example, his first year as the offensive coordinator at Alabama. I mean, he had Blake Sims there. This is back in 2014, but he had Blake Sims, who was a converted receiver playing quarterback, or running back playing quarterback. And he threw for nearly 4,000 yards that year. You go to his first season at FAU, they won 11 games and had they had a dual threat quarterback there that was a good run and pass threat. So, you know, Lane will manipulate his offense to fit his personnel. But this is an era where, because of the transfer portal, you can go get whatever personnel you want to fit your offense.
1: Sure.
2: I do think that this offense is going to be fun. And the other thing, too, that people are going to have to get used to is how fast they go. It's funny, they had a mock game Saturday in Tiger Stadium, and the band was there as well. So, you know, they're doing the first down cheer, second down cheer, the whole nine. But they go so fast that the band never even finishes the go Tigers or the second down cheer or anything like that, because they're already snapping the ball in the next play. So, I think the Tiger band is going to have to be on their P's and Q's to make sure they're ready to play as soon as the play is blown dead.
1: By the way, they may be more tired after the game than the football player, because the football players are in shape. I don't know if the band's in shape to keep up with. You know, you mentioned Blake Baker, who's a really good defensive coordinator. Everybody knows that. But I think the reason you mentioned them is and this goes for just about every sport, defense. You get something you can control a lot more than offense a lot of times. And the defense can be your steady hope early. Although his defense is usually good the whole season, I think that's why you brought that up. Am I making the right assumption?
2: Well, yeah, and I think in spring, Sam Levitt wasn't, was still coming, getting over the foot surgery. And so Sam Levitt didn't really practice in spring. He was there, but just wearing sneakers and a helmet, you know, just getting a lot of mental reps. And, you know, Lane Kiffin even said to the media several times in spring, you know, like, if we had to play a game today, we'd be a defensive football team. Mm-hmm. I think it's one of those things that you know you can lean back on because, look, by contrast, look at what happened with LSU in 2023 when Jaden won the Heisman, had that outstanding season. They were the number one scoring and number one total offense in the country, but it was quite literally the worst defense statistically in the history of the program. Yeah. If you didn't go score 50, you were in trouble. And sometimes you scored 50 and you're still in trouble. They lost at Ole Miss 52-49, whatever it was, but 55-49. But either way, point being, when you have a defense like this, if there's a day where your offense isn't humming, you can still win the football game because your defense is good enough to limit any team you play and keep you in a low scoring game if you have to play that way.
1: Let's be blunt. All this stuff and all this drama, W's fix all that. Let me take a quick break, Matt, and I'm going to come back and do one more segment with you because this was a short segment. If you can hold one more, I appreciate it.
2: Yep.
1: And I'll get you in and out of here. But a little bit on the drama, I know you covered it all. So Matt Moscone is his name, AFR. We'll take a break. You're listening to the Moon Graffon Show.

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1: 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I'm Andrew Greenstein. We're keeping a close eye on Tropical Storm Edward as it makes its way to the coast near the Louisiana-Texas line. On its current track, it's expected to make landfall sometime this afternoon. As of 7 this morning, it was located about 40 miles south-southeast of Cameron, packing maximum sustained winds of 40 miles an hour. Now, while it's forecast to make landfall as a tropical storm, LSU Health climatologist Barry Kimes says conditions are ripe for the storm to reach hurricane strength.
2: The sea surface temperatures out there beneath the storm is about 86 degrees Fahrenheit, which is plenty of energy to make a storm into a hurricane.
1: An advocacy group is suing the Louisiana Department of Corrections over keeping people behind bars past their scheduled release dates. Promise of Justice Initiative attorney Cecilia Kappel says the excess time prisoners are spending behind bars varies.
3: It can be days, weeks, or even months past their release date. Our lead named plaintiff, Lisa Andres, was held for 101 days past the date that she was supposed to be released.
1: LRN.
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0: It's good or bad, but it seems like they win most of them, which might be the problem with the NCAA, the SEC, or whatever, but they seem to win all the time in the courts.
12: Actually, Moon, that's not true.
0: Okay, that's why I want you to explain it to me.
12: Yeah, so I think there have been some high-profile player wins. Trinidad Chambliss, Diego Pavia, some of those. Especially with the federal cases, it's far more like 50-50 or a slight lean, actually, to the NCAA.
0: Yeah, but you would agree with me in the state courts, where a lot of this happens, the player almost always wins. Would you agree with that? Is that close or not really?
12: Well, so Chambliss, for example, won his injunction in a Mississippi state court, but Joey Aguilar, who's quarterback at Tennessee, lost in Knox County, Tennessee. Mm-hmm. So it really isn't quite as overwhelming as you'd assume it would be. So I don't think it's a certainty that these players on Thursday win their preliminary injunctive hearing in Baton Rouge. Most people are assuming they will. And I'm pretty sure that's why the plaintiff's attorneys chose Judge Jordan's court and it's a file because they think they'll have a sympathetic ruling.
0: Sure.
12: And they may, but I don't, man, look, Moon, I always joke that when you look at lawyers talking about their case, the only people more confident than a lawyer are wrestlers, pro wrestlers doing their promotions, like, you know, telling you what they're going to do. I mean, you've never heard an attorney say they don't have a case. They're going to lose. I mean, they're all telling you what's going to happen, and they got the best slam dunk case. So I'm not going to pretend to know how, I'm not a legal expert. I'm not going to pretend to know how that's going to go. I think the players certainly are confident that they'll earn their preliminary injunction. But Moon, even if they do, it's far from over. Like this, it's Thursday is far from the end of this.
0: Well, I agree with that. I agree 100%. Matt, it's looking at how crazy all this has turned out to be in the last 5 years. The good, the bad, the ugly. Because there's a lot of good. You look at this stuff a lot. How is any of this, and I'm sure you're looking at it from an LSU perspective more than any, because you admit that, that's fine. You can get a lot of inside stuff. How is any of this sustainable? It is. Maybe it's more sustainable than we think it is, but it just seems not to be so sustainable because we're talking about a lot of money now. So is it sustainable or is something going to have to change? Or is this just the way it is? And well, just the way it's always going to be?
12: No, it's definitely not. Well, consider this, Moon. Like, just do some, I don't do math, but I can do this. So in 2024, two seasons ago, LSU spent just under $5 million on its roster. Last year, they spent $18 million. This year, they're over $50 million. So wow. They went from 4 to 18 to 50. Like, It is a literal impossibility to think you're going to see another 100% increase from $50 to $100 million. That's not a thing. I don't even know that it's possible that they could replicate 50 again next year. So, no, but I think that's also why LSU President Dr. Wade Roos and the governor have their creative structure plan to generate revenue and new revenues and all that, which would be a perpetually sustainable model if it works. Mm-hmm. But continuing to you know, pass the hat to the donors to the tune of tens of millions of dollars every year. That's just, there's already donor fatigue, and that's something that just, that will not stop, will not continue, not only at LSU, but everywhere.
13: Matt, and I know it's everywhere. That's, I know you know LSU. That's why I know it's everywhere. But that was always, that always kind of puzzled me how we got to this point. Have you heard or listened or talked or thought about it yourself at a, for a fix for this? Is there a fix for this? And I'm sure if you knew how to fix it and everybody agreed, you'd be the most brilliant man in the world. But is there really a fix for what you want? All right, tell me.
12: I know how to fix it. And I know what our inevitable end is going to be. Okay. And that's college football is going to break away from the NCAA and exist independently.
13: Wow.
12: And that's, I've been saying that, Moon, since 2011 with the first big round of realignment. And so I've been saying it for 15 years, and I'm going to prove prophetic because it's going to happen in my
13: lifetime. How would that look? How would that work? Like at LSU, you're still tied to the school. You're not even, you don't have to go to class anymore. How would that work?
12: Yeah. So you would. This is the only way you can structure and unionize to where you could collectively bargain, have a salary cap. So what will happen is, it'll be either a buy-in or an invite-only, Moon. It'll be the top 40, 50 schools. No disrespect to ULF, Fiedler, Monroe, or South Alabama, or Texas Southern, or Kansas State, or Wake Forest. You're not welcome. Like, no, you just, it's only going to be whoever generates eyeballs and TVs, TV impressions, and has brand. And so then you're going to go sell the TV rights, the media rights, like the NFL does. It's not going to be the SEC TV contract, the Big Ten TV contract, it's going to be the college football contract. And you're going to, those schools are only going to play each other. You're going to have self-governance, so the agreed-upon rules independent of the NCAA. Like, that's what we're headed for, Moon. It's, it is the only end. It is the only plausible end to this. Now, is that in 2 years or 20 years?
13: Sure, I
12: don't know that, but it's going to happen.
13: But then you still will be part of a university, you still have to go to school, all that stuff would take place.
12: I don't think so. I think you'll be under the university's brand, but I don't think you'd have to go to school. And if we're being honest, Moon, some of these guys that are super seniors now have already graduated.
13: Yeah, yeah.
12: And maybe take one class online. I mean, that's the nature of what it is.
13: I read Shedeur Sanders never stepped foot on campus one time. It's a few years he was at Colorado, and that's what I thought about then. But, you know, you got online stuff you can do now as well. I just kind of wondered, but if they don't even have a school, but they're associated with the school, that's an odd situation. But I'm not saying you're wrong at all, because I don't know. I know something's going to have to be done, because people love their college football teams. They love to go watch them. They support them. You got a lot of people that are similar to LSU in the fact they love their schools. And that's why I thought. But, all right, listen, because I'm going to get ready to get you out of here. I know the fans are hyped. Are the fans overhyped for LSU? I don't think the players are. You know, sometimes you just got to separate everybody's expectation and hype compared to Kiffin and the players. They know they're going to be good. They know they're going to have a good ball team. But the fans can get overhyped for this. Are they overhyped? It's just something that's going to all fall down like it's supposed to.
12: I think Lane does a really good job of limiting distractions. As odd as this sounds because of what's happening, what sometimes you or me or fans lose sight of is, like, when they go to fall camp, Moon, literally every waking minute of their day is planned. Like, they have a wake-up call every day, and they have a bedtime every day. And it's, like, what time they eat lunch, what time they eat a snack, what time they're in team meetings, what time they're in film, what time they're with position groups, what time they're on the field. Like, their lives, as they know it, ends when they report for fall camp. So they really are insulated from all the stuff that you and I are talking about. Like, they don't have 27 minutes to go listen to my Locked On LSU podcast on the latest with the court injunctive hearing. You know, maybe they know they might add some guys, but they don't know the nuance of any of that stuff. So I think it's good conversation for all of us. I don't think it's something that practically affects the guys on the team in the locker room. So they'll go play Saturday, and they'll play fast, and they're talented, and I think it's going to go really well for LSU on Saturday.
13: Yeah. All righty, Mr. Moscona. Last thing I'm going to leave you with is let people know how they can find out more about you.
12: Yeah, man. I was to tell people, you can spell my name. You can find me on the internet.
13: If you can spell it.
12: With the vowels. M-O-S-C-O-N-A. But, yeah, Twitter, Facebook, all of a sudden. I mean, we do, obviously, ESPN Radio, Baton Rouge syndicated throughout the state at 3 to 6 p.m., and then my Locked on LSU podcast you can find on YouTube podcast. And then if you want to, if you prefer to read, we got LouisianaSports.net. 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
13: Yeah, you say, Wilton, I don't really like Matt. See, Matt was smart. We came into business together. Matt went sports. I went politics. Matt's having fun. I'm getting mad. I hate to say that, Muscoda.
12: But I've earned my honorary law degree over the last 2 weeks, Moon. You ain't had to do that yet.
13: Well, I know. I figured it out the other day. I'm in politics, but you in soap opera. So that's just the way it is. Anyway, true. Matt Muscoda. All right, Matt, God bless. Thank you.
12: All right, Moon. See you.
13: All right, man. Let's take a break. Be right back.

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3: Hi, hello, welcome back. It is the Moon Griffon Show as we wrap up hour number two. Somebody from the Media Research Center will join us. Let's see who I had on that. I had Michael Morris, director of MRC, Free Speech America, coming after the 11 o'clock. So we'll visit with them. And I appreciate Matt spending a little time. We always cut up. I always have him in the studio. He happens not to be in the studio. So we did a quick call in. Everybody's excited about football season. It is here. And, of course, everybody's excited about LSU, which, like I say, you got to wait till the games are played. Always got to wait till the games are played. Matthew James, Tax Pro Hotline. If you want to be part of the program, you can always email me, moon@moongriffon.com. And, yes, I will. I got an opportunity. I don't go to a lot of LSU games. I watch everything at home, but I love watching football, and I of course, I will follow the Tigers. And but I got a chance tomorrow with a buddy of mine to go to the game, and I'm going to do something tomorrow. I haven't done Wilton since I've been younger than you. You ready? I'm going to be arriving at the stadium. You ready? 8 o'clock in the morning. And I'm staying through the game. And let me tell you something. When I usually go to a game, I like to get out to about 3 or 4. Tailgate a little bit, visit with some folks, and go in the stadium and watch the game and go home. So for me, it's going to be a long, long day. I hope all my fishing days on the water for standing in the sun and enjoying life, my stamina holds up, because I have not done that since I've been really a college kid. That's how long it's been since I've done all day like that. So I'll get a chance to go. I'm going to beat the game. I'm planning on what. If you can email me where you're tailgating, folks, I'll come by and say hi to your group. We always go by the walk-on tent. I know a lot of people with a tailgate. You can email me, moon@moongriffon.com. I will come say hi because I like visiting with people. It's a lot of fun. Yeah, and you can feed me, too, if you want to. I don't mind. I'm easy. Always good food. Always a good time at the tailgates. I just don't spend that much time at a tailgate, and it's been so long since I've done that. And I'm looking forward to, actually, the other thing I got an opportunity to do that I've never done, you ready for this? Ever. Yeah. I get to go on the field of Tiger Stadium. I think it's an hour and a half, whatever it is. It'd be before the game, you know, kickoff.
4: Are you covering it?
3: You put the mic on. What were you saying? I didn't hear you.
4: I was saying just for fun, or are you covering the game?
3: Oh, no. Just 100% for fun. No, I'm not covering the game. I'm going to cover the game. I'm going to watch it. And I get a chance to go sit in the suite where there's a little air conditioning and good food. So I get to do all the stuff that I really never done in Tiger Stadium.
4: Go Tigers.
3: Yeah, I'm going to get a chance to go do something I haven't done with some friends. Well, I'll say some friends. I know one. I don't know the other two. But opportunity to do that's going to be a lot of fun. So I'm just telling you, if I know where people are tailgating in this audience, I will stick my head in there and have some fun with them in a second, because we'll see a lot of people that we know. So we're planning on, no, I'm not going to try to shake Nick Saban's hand. I'm on. I think we're going to go check that out, too. But some people stay around and they do all that. But I'm not going to try to get up front and close and up close and personal with the college game day. But I'm used to staying at the house watching all that stuff and watching it from the side. This is, like, new to me because I don't do this a whole lot anymore. It's not because I don't want to. I just, you know, just some people, they love that stuff. They all day in the games. I like to watch it at home. It's just, but I'll be back. I'm supposed to have tickets to the LA.

little G God when COVID was here. We know Dr. Fauci wanted to make a lot of money. Dr. Fauci was trying to be famous. Dr. Fauci made a lot of bad decisions. And there's a lot of people that believe he was in charge of why this thing even got out. And he was pardoned from 2014 through COVID. And it still reaps a scandal. And Joe Biden pardoned the man. And here's the thing about it. So when Johnson says this, I understand. It's not vindictive. Look what Fauci did. Dr. Fauci had an opportunity. He was all mouth. I'll go in front of Congress and I'll tell them what to do. He was all mouth. Okay? And he had a chance in a committee meeting a few months ago. He had a chance to show us how smart he was. He had a chance to show us how bad and tough he was, how he was smarter than everybody. And he pled the fifth 111 times. He wanted to make sure he didn't incriminate himself. Ain't nobody going to put Dr. Fauci in jail, unfortunately. The guy that was so smart, why couldn't he answer the few questions? But when he was playing God in the COVID czar, man, he was cocky. I'll go in front of Congress and testify anytime. When it was all said and done, Joe Biden went all the way back to 2014 because of gain-of-function research, which is a part of how COVID got out. There's a lot of people that feel like Fauci helped fund the gain-of-function research in China that let COVID out the bag. He protected that man. And this is the guy who stood up and was cocky. He was sticking his chest out. Look how smart I am. He had a chance to come up in front of America. Let's see how smart he is. You're getting ready to get real questions. And he got question after question after question, and he didn't answer one. He couldn't even answer what color shirt he had on. He couldn't even answer the color of the notebook that was in front of him. The only thing the notebook said was he pleads the fifth. He never got outside those lines, except for his opening statement, which was to go after Rand Paul. He went after Rand Paul because Rand Paul is the one that got him. And everybody that looks at Fauci, except for the leftist Looney Tunes, think Dr. Fauci's a quack. And that's what I've been telling you, that guy was a quack. It's a shame. He had a chance on the big stage. He had a chance in front of the whole world to show us how smart he was and answer some questions, and he wouldn't do it. But yet he bragged and both he'd go in front of Congress and answer any question. So when I see Johnson saying he wants a reckoning, I do too. I want to see what really happened. COVID reckoning. I think it's crucial that we have a COVID record. These people need to be held accountable. Look at the people that died. Look at the decisions they made. Like you said, not left. They didn't leave much of a trail. They learned how to destroy emails and phones and everything else. They got rid of everything that could have got them in trouble. And then they got the greatest gift of all, a pardon from the leftist Joe Biden. Pardon him. And they made sure they went back so that gain of research function could be wiped off the map. We lost loved ones. We lost friends. People died not having their family members around them. We had 6-foot distance that we know in a mask. Fauci said at the beginning, that's a nothing burger. And it was a nothing burger. People still wear them sometimes. So I'm glad Johnson, I'm glad some of these Republicans are seeking them. All right, that's going to wrap up hour number 2. Hour number 3 will start at 6 after. Don't go nowhere. I got another great guest. You're listening to the Moon Graffon Show.

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4: Breaking news this hour from Town Hall. I'm Rich Thomason. Day four of jury deliberations in the Lindsay Clancy murder trial. 36-year-old Massachusetts woman charged in the deaths of her three young children. Clancy does not deny strangling the youngsters, but says postpartum psychosis led to her actions. Prosecutors argue that she'd planned the crime and knew exactly what she was doing. A conviction could lead to a life prison sentence. If she is acquitted, a judge could still order her confined to a mental health facility. Getting some of the details of the massive energy deal the Trump administration worked out with Venezuela.
5: We're making a fortune and they're making a fortune.
6: President Trump in the Oval Office touting an oil deal with Venezuela. The White House says it's partnering with a company called North American Blue Energy Partners, already the second largest operator in Venezuela behind Chevron, in a deal that will give the Pentagon a 35% ownership stake in the company and roughly a fifth of the country's oil reserves. And it says the U.S. will be guaranteed a right to purchase 20% of the output at the cost of production. As to the impact on U.S. gas prices,
5: ultimately, prices are going to come down.
6: Ben Thomas, Washington.
4: The president's White House ballroom and security project has gotten a green light from the Supreme Court. The work can continue, and that means that President Trump will likely be able to see the project through to completion. After serving 18 months, Army Secretary Dan Driscoll has resigned. No reason for his departure has been given, although there have been reports of growing friction between Driscoll and Secretary of War Hegseth. The death toll in the Grand Canyon flooding is two. One person still missing. More than 1,000 deaths have been reported in the catastrophic flooding in Nepal and neighboring Tibet. Several thousand people missing there. Watching Wall Street, the Dow is down just over 200 points. The NASDAQ off 199 points. Townhall.com.
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4: A warning about the impact of Islam on America, its people, and culture.
8: The RJC, Republican Jewish Coalition, in Las Vegas for its annual meeting. One of the speakers, Mossab Hassan Youssef, the son of the terrorist who co-founded Hamas. He has an interesting story as he served as an informant for the IDF, the Israeli Defense Forces, and has left the culture. At the RJC event, he tells the crowd, "There is no room for Islam dominance, especially here in the United States. Let me be very clear about this. I as an American, as a taxpayer, I don't want Muslims in America. This country is perfect, and it's much better without your Islamic belief system. Do I need to be more clear than this?" Laura Winters reporting.
4: The latest round of Russian attacks on Ukraine has killed at least a dozen people, including several children. The assault focusing on the Kiev and Odessa regions of Ukraine. News and analysis, townhall.com. Back on Capitol Hill this week, House lawmakers laying out their priorities.
9: Lawmakers are back in Washington, and House Speaker Mike Johnson says the first item on the to-do list is to vote on a stopgap funding bill.
10: We've got to make sure the government is funded and we don't have another Democrat shut down.
9: Meanwhile, Hakeem Jeffries says Democrats need to talk about the Russia sanctions bill that passed in the Senate.
11: Because it risks providing tariff and sanctions authority to Donald Trump and his administration that we believe they will abuse. And so I have serious concerns with the legislation.
9: Votes are expected on measures designed to amplify the GOP's messaging, like a resolution condemning socialism. There are concerns lawmakers won't get much accomplished before they break for the November elections. Jennifer King, Washington.
4: Vice President Vance's stop in Michigan the other day, funded by MAGA Incorporated, which has more than $403 million in the bank, but so far has spent little of that money. More on these stories, townhall.com.
12: Edwards headed towards the Texas-Louisiana coast. We're not going to be under any influence of this system at all as it continues to pull away. Landfalling today around noon or so. Our weather pattern shaped up mainly by a late summer, early fall weather pattern with scattered afternoon thunderstorms, mainly generated by the afternoon heat where it goes to low 90s. Scattered to likely coming back at us tomorrow, Friday, and Saturday, 70s to 80 in the mornings, go to an afternoon high of 90 to low 90s. 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

0: right. Hey, hello. Welcome back to Moon Griffon Show. 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But a good host is always ready to move forward, folks, as you know. 844-766-6607. Hey, if you're in Acadiana, you want to eat good, don't forget Prejean's and Dino's Pizza. Great food, great time, great food. If you folks listening right now, you're in Baton Rouge, New Orleans, whatever, and y'all going to play ball over there, and you say, ah, we got to go over there, but we're not going to be able to tailgate. We want to get something to eat. We got a group of people. 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Set them up. 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Dino's Pizza, Prejean's open 7 days a week. 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And they got multiple locations, which is also cool. So depending on where you plan, you can go to those places. But Metcalf's do a great job catering, you bet, and with all the groups that come pick up and deliver as well. 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Make sure you check them out. You know, I'm looking forward to tomorrow. By the way, I want to thank Talk 107.3 FM, my good friends at Guarantee Broadcasting, for letting us come in here. The way they set this up is really nice. Got to get this set up everywhere so we can travel around the state and make it happen. Last thing on this, dealing with Fauci, because there are people out there going, well, they ought to let it go. That was 6 years ago. And I never have understood that. When somebody has messed up the country, and the COVID thing, I'll be the first to admit, when COVID came, most of the people that were in this country, we didn't have a clue. We didn't know what was going on. And they did the media, and I talked about the media earlier. It's a great example. I even mentioned COVID. The media did a great job of scaring the hell out of everybody. Let's be blunt, they did. And I remember the first few days, it might have been 4 or 5 days into it, and my producer was standing or sitting over there, and I said, you know what? This is what is going to take place. You see them numbers, you looked at the TV, and every news organization, that thing was clicking, the number of COVID cases, the number of people that have died, the number of COVID cases around the world, the number of COVID cases around the United States, the number of COVID cases in this state, and it just went nonstop. And you're a citizen, and most of us don't understand a lick about being a doctor or any kind of virus or something like this. And COVID was serious. They had people die from COVID. COVID was very serious. Never taken it lightly ever in my life. I didn't agree with the shutting down businesses and all that's going to stop it. And none of that was true. Matter of fact, you sent everybody home, but you can go to the grocery store. You go to the grocery store, you go to the big department stores, and people gathered at those places. And so you're going to get COVID. But it was the media that kept running them numbers, and the more stories they told, the more they scared people. In all fairness, when you get sick, you go to your doctor. You know why you go to your doctor? Your doctor's smarter than you. Your doctor's trained in being able to help you. You know? I had a doctor. You had a doctor. I told y'all about it. I want to go back to something, I don't know if I've ever told everybody this story, but I think I did. So back in COVID, I had two doctors. I got a general doctor that I go to every year, checkups, who's tremendous. If he needs to lead me in another direction, he does. But also had a heart doctor. We got heart disease in our family. My heart's in great shape, but because we had heart disease and some numbers were a little wrong, I'm caught in that heart disease with the genetics. So COVID came along. So let me ask y'all a question. What would you have done? It's a great question for you. My general doctor wanted me to get the vaccine. Said, you need to get it. Okay, get it. I go to my heart doctor. He looked at me and said, you don't need to take that. I wouldn't take that if I was you. So I got two doctors that I trust. One's telling me take the shot. Another one said, you don't need that. You're fine. Your heart's good. You're in good case. You're in good shape. You know, what happened, my original deal was my widowmaker. People don't understand this either. Like my dad, my widowmaker, I went to the doctor. I was having some problems at night. My wife didn't feel like I was breathing. And so I went to the doctor. We did all these tests and the nuclear stress, and we did all that. And they ended up going through my leg and checking everything out. And guess what was clogged up? It was only my widowmaker, 100% clogged up. 100% clogged up. But like my dad at the exact same age, and it's where the heredity, genetics, and all that come into, He said, my heart was in great shape. Another vessel bypassed, his, I don't remember the words he used, but it, collateral, whatever, picked up the flow. So why this one was clogged, and the Widowmakers, they call it that because when that clogs, people die. And another vessel had took it. Now, got to take Tylenol, aspirin, and a couple other medicines. But that's why they put me on that, because I had that. My daddy had the same thing. But I got two doctors, one of them saying, you need to take the shot, need to take the shot, need to take the shot. One of them saying, man, don't take that shot. You don't need to take that shot. I wouldn't give you that shot. What are you supposed to do? I mean, you're sitting there listening to two doctors and two people you trust and two people that have helped you. I love the doctor who told me not to take the shot, by the way. But both of them I love. One of them's retired. The one that told me don't take the shot's retired now. But so what did you do? So when I see Johnson and people going going after people, that's what I get upset about, because Fauci had a chance to do that, and he did. All right, let me bring my special guest in, Mr. Michael Morris, Director of Media Research Center, Free Speech America. Michael, good to hear from you again. How you doing, sir?
1: Thank you so much for having me on the show. Great to hear from you as well.
0: No, it's always good to hear. So y'all have released a new study examining Apple's news coverage of the WNBA, which, by the way, everybody's calling the WNBA woke NBA now because of all the stuff that's going on. And so I guess the media's once again taking that old freedom of the press and using it the wrong way.
1: Yeah, absolutely right. We say in the headlines that they're sidelining headlines on the WNBA's trans controversy and woke. Absolutely right. You know, Apple News is hiding the ball, as it were, about any of the trans controversy in the WNBA from their headlines. We looked, the Media Research Center's Free Speech America, looked from July 22nd. This is the day after Sophie Cunningham, she's a Fever, Indiana Fever guard.
0: I'm familiar with
1: explained,
0: her.
1: I'm sorry.
0: Very familiar with who she is.
1: Yeah, she's phenomenal. She came out in protecting young girls from boys or men being in women's sports. And so from July 22nd through August 24th, August 24th would be the day after Enos Kanter, Freedom, was kicked out of an Indiana Fever game. Of course, he's famous for declaring eligibility for the WNBA draft. Well, we looked at that time frame, and not a single headline mentions the WNBA's trans controversy on Apple News and the morning offerings on their feed.
0: Let me ask you a question. Why? I talked about this early with the media. The job is to report the truth. The job is to protect the republic. Why do they take sides on issues like this instead of just covering the issue and let you and me decide what's going on? Let you and me decide what issue we like. Why not just tell the truth about it?
1: You know, it's a great question, and I think it has more to do about Apple News' newsroom and who's calling the shots. Apple actually brags that Apple News is curated by an editing group. And so their top stories, they actually choose what stories people see and what they don't see. Okay. And so, and Apple News, by the way, is not shy at all about promoting sports stories. We've been looking at Apple News in the mornings at approximately 10 and 8:30 a.m. between those time frames. From November 3rd through today, and, you know, at least 255 stories from the New York Times, The Athletic, at least 45 stories from ESPN, at least 12 stories from Yahoo Sports, dozens of stories from NBC News, The Wall Street Journal, The Washington Post, and USA Today's sports pages as well. So they're clearly not afraid of sharing news and information in the sports world, but they're not showing the American public any headlines during the time frame in which we looked on the WNBA's trans controversy, and that is telling.
0: My question is, when I look at this, Michael, and I just shake my head about it, why? Why wouldn't they just cover the news? Everybody else has covered it. People have talked about it. ESPN's talked about it. They've had people talk about it. I've seen stories all over the place, but these folks won't cover it. And my question is, why? What's the angle? Are they just trying to protect men playing against women? I mean, what is the angle here? Have y'all figured out the angle?
1: Yes, great question. Yeah, and the left has really painted themselves into a corner here. And Enos Kanter Freedom and Royce White, in declaring for the WNBA draft, have really exposed the woke nature and absurdity of what the left has done in not defining what a woman is. You know, the eligibility rules for the WNBA collective bargaining agreement actually state, quote, only players who are women are eligible to play in the WNBA.
0: I wonder why they put that in there.
1: Yeah, great.
0: I'm just saying, why they put that in there?
1: Yeah, meanwhile, the WNBA is out touting, you know, that this is from an article from the New York Times. The Women's National Basketball Players Association denounced, quote, hate, abuse, and demonization, unquote, of the transgender community in a statement that did not reference Sophie Cunningham. So they're promoting transgenderism on the one hand, defining that only women are eligible for the WNBA, but not clarifying what a woman is. They're trying to have their cake and eat it too, which is why what Enos Kanter Freedom has done and declaring himself eligible for the WNBA draft has painted them into such a corner. It's so interesting that what he has done has put them in a pickle.
0: I got a big question for you. If all this was natural and we had all these different genders, how come a woman and showed up as a man and go dominate the NBA or dominate college basketball? How come that hadn't high school, whatever? How come that hadn't happened the other way? We never talk about the other way. We talk about girls' sports and men, but we never talk about men's sports and girls going to play them. I wonder why.
1: Yeah, it's an excellent point. It's because there are clear biological differences between men
0: Absolutely.
1: And women. And you know, Sophie Cunningham called that out. She's phenomenal for having done so. She said she wants to protect young girls and women from men being eligible to play in their sport. And, you know, women need to have places where they can compete and be
0: Absolutely.
1: Protected. That is a man's role in society, and it's being undercut right now.
0: Michael, I got to take a quick break. We'll come back one more segment to go. You're listening to the Moon Griffon Show. We'll be right back.

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0: 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And all right, Michael Morris, our friends director of Media Research, Free Speech America. You know, Michael, the reason I brought up, and you hit it on the head, I brought up why having women went over and dominated men. They hadn't done it in high school, junior high, college, pros, nothing. You don't even hear the comments. Oh, you see a field goal kicker every now and then? You go watch the Little League World Series where a young girl at 12 and 13 is more mature than most boys. So you see some of that, but not when it comes to once they grow up and get to be 15, 16. It's just a night and day difference. And if it's natural and this is just a natural process, how come it hadn't worked both ways?
4: Yeah. It's a great question. And like I said before the break, you know, it's because there are clear biological differences between men and women. And, you know, and the left is terrified to say that out loud, you know, we on the right are not. And you know, they often on the left call us science deniers when it comes to climate change. Mm-hmm. But they're the clear science deniers here.
0: No doubt. Don't
4: even talk about the science when it comes to differences between men and women. Sophie Cunningham, however, you know, made such a similar statement, and she says it's a common sense position. And for whatever reason, the WNBA doesn't want to talk about that, and Apple News is hiding that in its headlines. I mean, that's what's disturbing here, is the American people are being kept from seeing that sort of information in the headlines.
0: A couple of quick things. The two that really are starting to embarrass our country is scientists. You go to COVID, you go to climate change, and you go to now gender. And then you go to media. They support climate change. They support this gender crazy. And they support everything in COVID. So the media is letting us down because they don't want to do their job and investigate this. And that's what's a shame. But next question, though, is, so what happens with the WNBA? Are they going to allow guys to play? There's a big brouhaha about Brittany Griner. I'm not smart enough to know that. Are they already allowing that to happen? You go listen to some of these people, they have all been talking about her or him or whatever. So what happens next? Just in your opinion.
4: Yeah, you know, it's a good question. And according to Front Office Sports, they actually reported August 24th that Freedom and White were ineligible to play in the WNBA. And that's according to unnamed league sources. Freedom, of course, has disputed such reports. You know, but it's interesting that these sources are unnamed. You know, so they're not willing to put their name on the dotted line, as it were, to make such a statement. And the WNBA, as far as I'm aware, hasn't made any formal declaration on this topic. So they're too cowardice to even make a statement on this. And, of course, you know, again, nothing from Apple News in the headlines show any news or information on this topic, because I think they're afraid of the truth.
0: Yeah, no doubt about it. So when y'all cover this stuff, y'all just basically waiting for them to admit that they're wrong? Because I don't know if anybody's going to ever admit that they were wrong.
4: Yeah, it's...
0: I mean, what are you trying... Yeah. When you cover this, what's the goal here, besides the exposure for the hypocrisy that it really is?
4: Yeah, the goal here is to get these Silicon Valley tech giants to give conservatives, to give free thinkers, to give those in the right-leaning media ecosystem a fair shot. Okay, so we're actually calling on Americans, you know, reach out to these tech companies. Ask them why they're not sharing news information that's relevant to the American public. Ask them why, across the big three news apps, it's about 70% of the stories coming from left-leaning outlets and only about 5% of the stories coming from right-leaning outlets. Ask them why, if they're truly just giving us news and information, if they're trying to be quote-unquote fair and balanced in the information they're giving the American public, why are they relying so much on left-leaning outlets and suppressing stories from right-leaning outlets?
0: What you're
4: and
0: doing
4: a
0: is...
4: step further...
0: Go ahead and finish.
4: Conservative outlets, right-leaning outlets, go ahead and apply. Ask these tech giants, will you add us to your news aggregator? And when they get denied, what those conservative outlets, what those right-leaning outlets should do is they should go tell the FTC, hey, FTC, you know, these tech giants may be suggesting that they are fair and balanced, that they're providing just basic news and information, but they're not.
0: Yeah, I think they are
4: clearly biased in favor of the left.
0: I still think the most abused constitutional amendment is the freedom of the press. This is not what they were designed to do. They were designed to protect the republic. All right, got to run, Mike. Thank you. We'll do it again sometime. God bless.
4: Thank you for having me on the show. Greatly appreciate it. God bless you, too.
0: Stick around. We'll be back.

0: Superior Grill is all over Louisiana, Line Avenue in Shreveport, Government Street, and Highland Road in Baton Rouge, St. Charles Avenue in New Orleans, and on Collie Saloon in Lafayette. I always make it a point to visit Superior Grill when I'm traveling the great state of Louisiana. I love the food there. It's authentic Mexican food with that Louisiana twist. The menu has all your...
1: Tropical Storm Edward is strengthening as it moves closer to making landfall somewhere near the Louisiana-Texas border in the next few hours. At 10 a.m., the center of Edward was 30 miles south of Cameron, Louisiana, with maximum sustained winds of 50 miles per hour. There's a chance Edward could strengthen into a hurricane. There's a slight chance for excessive rainfall for Cameron, Lake Charles, and for Vermilion and Southern Jefferson Davis parishes. Judge Kent Savoy has refused to lengthen the sentence he handed down to former DeRidder Mayor Misty Roberts for having sex with a 16-year-old boy. Roberts received a 90-day prison sentence in June and is set to be released this weekend. Pamela Sleezer, a reporter for the American Press, says Judge Savoy did admit he was bothered to hear the teen has struggled since the incident.
2: But he said that they didn't provide any evidence, and so for that, he didn't look into it any further. But according to the judge, that's the one thing that stood out to him.
1: LRN.
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0: 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So, Michael's Michael Eccles, as we get the candidates on, they're all welcome to come on. Love talking to them, kind of getting an idea what they want to do. The 5th and the 6th, as I said, those are the two races where there's a lot of competition. There's several, many Republicans that are in both of the races. And so those are the ones that we focus on. I feel like Mike Johnson, Steve Scalise, Clay Higgins, those guys are going to walk back in. People got to go vote. I get it. Can't count a vote until the voting starts. The race that's being left out, we're not hearing anything about, is the Senate race, which still blows my mind. Now, I think after Labor Day, which is this coming weekend, I think you're going to see a lot more politicking, especially in the Senate race. But in the House race, I mean, these guys and ladies are working their fannies off right now. But once Labor Day gets there, I mean, the kickoff is there. You get into September. Early voting starts in late October for us. So, I mean, you're on a 6 or 8 week run there, and then it's over. So, unless you got a runoff, of course. So, I love having them on, talking to them. Everybody's different. Everybody's got their takes. Some of them are representatives. Some are former senators. Some are just people in the community saying, I'm a business person. I want to run. So we'll have them on as we can get them on, and more than welcome. I'm supposed to hear from Julia Letlow's camp. I'm hoping this week. We talked about getting on this week. So hopefully toward the end of the week, maybe we'll have a Congresswoman Julia Letlow, who's running for Senate, who needs to win the race. You don't need to send any more Democrats. Washington. And I'll tell you why. You know, so, you know, I know in politics, they do things to set stuff up. I get it. So the Republicans are in charge of the House. Mike Johnson, we know the Speaker of the House. He's been on this program a million times. But I love what he's doing, because he's making the Democrats. You can always, my buddy always had he had a saying, hit dogs holler. Remember that? Hit dogs holler. So Mike Johnson and them are now bringing a bill that advances an anti-socialism resolution. Our country was not made for socialism. Our country was not made for Sharia law. Our country was not made for Marxism and communism. The other countries that have failed, that's what they did. Our country was based on freedom. Freedom to be the best you can be. Do for yourselves, not the government to do for you. Now, we changed that over the years with this debt and things like that, but that's who we are. So we're seeing the Democrat Party implode. We're seeing 30-40% of them think socialism, where the government comes in and basically directs everything, controls everything. We hear them, the candidates, we hear them talk about Medicare for all, which will break the system worse than it's broke already. We see them talk about leave the borders open. We watch the performance by the Democrats. Open the borders. Every time I pick up the paper and I see somebody was raped, somebody was killed, somebody was abused, somebody was beat up, somebody stole something from an illegal, I mean, it gives me the ripping reds, because none of that should be happening. That's what the Democrat Party has done. I mean, I picked up one paper today. Biden illegal immigrant truckers killed hundreds of Americans. DOJ revokes naturalized citizenship for Indian cab driver who raped a woman at knife point. ICE detains 100 during a raid on a Memphis bar. Biden released illegal alien accused of killing a baby. Haitian migrant accused of murdering women. All these came in under the Democrat Party policies. And yet, I don't see the Republicans running this. They ought to be pounding this. This is what happens when you get rid of laws. This is what Democrat socialists are all about. I read to you the other day, they want to eliminate everything. I mean, they don't want police. They want to abolish the Senate. They want to abolish the presidency. They want to abolish the Supreme Court. They want to abolish ICE, the police, the prisons, defund the Pentagon, amnesty for illegals, pass aggressive taxes and reparations. This is their policy. So when the Democrat Party says, and they've been saying this, oh, we're an open party. Adam Schiff, Jeffries, we welcome everybody in our tent, socialism as well. Now, socialism is anti-American, it's anti-freedom. So Mike Johnson did a really good thing. Let's see where the Democrats stand on this. We're going to bring up a resolution to do two things, a couple things. Condemning socialism and a constitutional amendment to cap the justices to 9, because now the push is to go 13. Why? Because when they get in charge of the Senate and the presidency, they'll put 4 like Jackson. They'll put 4 people that don't love this country on the Supreme Court to make the decision so they can win all the time. Now, this is a fact. This is what's going on in the Democrat Party. So he said, well, what did Mike Johnson do? He's got a resolution condemning socialism and saying we only going to have 9 justices. And the Democrats are nutting up. And this is what I don't understand. Why are they nutting up on something they believe in? They think open borders are a great idea. They think Medicare for all is a great idea. They don't tell you how they're going to pay for any of this because we can't afford any of it. So let's see with the rank and file Democrats in the Senate and the House, let's see what they're made of. Let's see what they believe. So Johnson did a brilliant thing. Let's make them vote. We got an election year. I still say most people, if they really look at socialism, Marxism, and communism, Medicare for all, look at Obamacare. This, that's total destruction. Medicare all is going to be worse. That's single-payer system. We got other countries that can't pay. It's called ration care. And what they're doing is they work on people like a kidney. As soon as they run out of money, they say, we can't do that anymore. We come see us in 6 months. You can be dead by then. This has happened in these countries over and over again. They're killing old people in some of these countries. Okay? Medicare for all. Think about somebody that's on Medicare. Okay? That's all they on. And the situation with Medicare, put everybody on it, make every illegal citizen legal, add 40 million more people, watch what they do with older people. Well, we can't help you today. That's the system. So what Johnson says, well, let's take a vote on it. We're going to have a resolution. We're going to see where Republicans and Democrats stand on socialism. I wonder why the Democrats are nutting up. The House Rules Committee has advanced a resolution to condemn socialism on Monday. No Democrats voting in favor of moving it forward. In fact, they criticize it as a waste of time. Jen McGovern, Democrat in Massachusetts, called the bill nonsense. It did little to better the lives of Americans. The Democrats said, you're so concerned about rising gas and you're concerned about grocery prices. You don't worry. Republicans in Congress are passing another non-binding resolution condemning socialism. Hey, Mr. Democrat, let me ask you a question. Can you show us socialism, pure socialism, has brought people out of poverty? Can you show where pure socialism has helped bring prices down? Can you show where pure socialism had destroyed families and people in their homes? So what they do is they poo-poo the ideas. Oh, see, they talk about it, but they got worried about grocery prices and high gas prices. Go to socialism, you won't either. You won't have to worry about it because you're going to be out there every day begging to find food. That's what the socialists, that's what they do. They run families, they run countries. They've done this all over the world. So he says, see, Republicans ain't worried about it. They worry about these silly bills and socialism bills. Go to socialism, we lose it all. We absolutely lose it all. But see, folks, what Democrats are doing? Panic mode. Why? Because if people really look at socialism, they'll never vote for a Democrat again. They'll never vote for a Democrat again if you look at socialism the way we ought to look at it. So Mike John, to go to 4 extra Supreme Court justice is ludicrous. They're going to wait till they get in. They're going to wait till they have all the power. They're going to put 4 more of these nasty anti-constitution, anti-God, anti-family Supreme Court justices who are going to vote for all this stuff. And every time something comes up, we already know how they're going to vote. Is that what y'all really want to go to? Because once you go there, it's hard to get back to who we are right now. Freedom has always been fought with one thing. Your blood and mine. That's how freedom is fought for. Blood. When you lose it, you ain't getting it back free. It's a price we'll have to pay. And so Democrats, I think what Mike Johnson is doing is brilliant. Democrats are tripping out all over the place. Oh, I can't believe they're bringing up this bill. We got more important issues. I can't think of a more important issue to not let socialism creep in our country. I can't think of a more important issue than not let Marxism and socialism and communism creep in this country. It has already creeped in it, and it's creeping through the Democrat Party. And that's why they panic. Because if the American people in every state would look and see how nasty and filthy this is, They would never vote for a Democrat that believed in the Democrat socialists who are just rising up through the Democrat Party. I'm glad Mike brought the bill up. This is super. Anyway, all right, we got to take a break. Don't forget, I didn't tell y'all, but Matt Moscone is going to join us. He follows LSU, AFR. He's going to join us by 10:15 or so. Talking about the Tigers and the Clemson game coming up. I'd love to hear his take on that and some of this stuff going on in the NCAA. So let's take a break. We'll be back. You're listening to the Moon Griffon Show.

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5: 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Let me see something. Okay, Lieutenant Governor's office wants me to call them. I think we're going to put them on. They won't make it on today, but we'll get them on as soon as we can. The reason why somebody says, Moon, you're talking about socialism, but a lot of people don't study. Man, we all studied this in high school. We did study it. It's amazing what I'm a

0: Vin? Look no further than the high school student athletes right here in Louisiana. High school sports teach young people how to be effective leaders. It begins by making their grades and being on time for practice. It includes learning to listen, following directions, accepting responsibility, being a good role model. And it's about respect for officials, opponents, the rules, and each other. The result? It transcends sports. It gives us hope for the future. High school sports. There's so much more than just a game.
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2: People ought to reject the hell out of it. Well, the problem is everybody votes on their pocketbooks only. That's the only thing that matters. This stuff right here, the Democrats are trying to do, and it's so dangerous for the country. You know? The DSA abolished the Senate, abolished the presidency. That's what y'all want. I mean, Democrats, no, we ain't. Well, why are you putting your arms around them? Why are you putting your arms around people who hate the country? Oh, well, I ain't like them. What do you mean? You put your arms around. You said the end of 10. Get rid of the presidency. What are we going to have then? We're going to get Barack Obama, let him be the world king? Abolish the Supreme Court. But they want to abolish it. If they can't add four, they want to get rid of it. Is that the principles of the Democrat Party? You people that vote Democrat, this is what you want, right? Well,

good idea. All the murderers and rapists and stuff, go live with the Democrat politicians that wanted this. Let them go into their families, because you see, the Democrat politicians never affected by this. Defund the Pentagon. So right now, we don't have any way to protect the United States of America. Who's going to protect us, folks? Iran? China's going to come over here and protect us? They love us so much. I mean, this, when you think about this, and you people, I know you're going, Moon, I vote for Democrat. I don't believe in all. That's your party. That's who you stand for. That's who you walk with. That's who you stand with. And the people in California and Oregon and New York need to realize what they vote for, but they don't. Amnesty for illegals. Let's make 40, 45,000 people citizens overnight. Then put them on Medicare. How do we pay for this? How do we pay for any of this? Nobody cares about that. And you know why I know nobody cares about it? We got $40 trillion worth of debt. Nobody's scared yet. If you don't care about $40 trillion worth of debt, you don't care if it's 80. Because you don't think it's affecting you, but it's affecting you at the grocery store and everything you buy. And then they want aggressive taxes on all the rich and reparations. We're going to pass taxes on the rich, and then we're going to go give people money for nothing. And that's going to make everybody happy. Let me tell you something. If they get their way, nobody will be happy. And the power players at the top, since you ain't got no military, we're going to do brown shirts like they did in Germany. Barack Obama wanted that. I played it many times. He said, we need a military just like our military inside the United States of America, well-armed and well-trained. What you going to do with those people, Barack? People were clapping, too, because they know what the hell he was saying. Hit dogs hollering. Here comes Mike Johnson with a resolution, and they can't stand it. And why can't they stand it? Because they don't want to be embarrassed at the polls. They don't want to lose. They don't want this to be an issue. Hit dogs holler. That's why they hollering and crying about it. Democrat Socialist America backs out Twitch streamer Piker rips anti-socialism House resolution. And all the Democrats are doing are saying, well, they just bringing this up because they don't want to deal with food prices and they don't want to deal with healthcare crisis. You know what? It's amazing to watch a Democrat who voted for Obamacare talk about a health crisis. When Obamacare, the Affordable Care Act, a name that don't have anything to do with what's happening to healthcare. If it had been called the Unaffordable Care Act, perfect. As I said, my insurance is up 732% since Barack Obama came in. I'm paying $3,703.73, per month on my health care premium. And mine was supposed to go down $2,500 a year. And it skyrockets every year. It all came through. I can show you what I paid before Obamacare. I can show you what I pay now. Absolutely outrageous. But I thought, why are Democrats bickering about the healthcare system that was set up by the Democrat Party? Because it was set up to fail. Because what they want to do now is they want to come to the rescue. Folks, we don't have any money to come to the rescue. There's no money. The federal government has no money. That's it. People get mad when I say, I wish people would quit saying, and they do all the time. I wish people would quit saying what they've been saying the whole time. If somebody's going to take the money, if they're going to put it out there, we may as well take it. All those things are stupid because we have no money. We don't have any money. It's crazy. Okay, let me see. I'll call a lieutenant governor when I get off the air. How about that? And I love that, Bill. Billy always comes. He does a good job. All right, we're going to have to take a break. When we get back, I'm going to do a little bit more, and then we expect to hear from Matt Moscone a little bit about the Tigers-Clemson game, a little bit on the NCAA stuff. We'll get in that just a touch, and I'm looking forward to visiting with him on it. So let's take a break. You're listening to the Moon Graffon Show.

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6: The U.S. strikes back. I'm Lisa Brady, Fox News. CENTCOM just confirming U.S. forces are hitting military targets in Iran near the Strait of Hormuz after recent attempts by Iran to hit commercial ships and U.S. forces in the region.
7: It's an indication that once again the United States is trying to send a message to the Iranian regime that threats against this international waterway will not be tolerated.
6: Fox's Trey Yingst in Tel Aviv. This as President Trump is set to meet with oil refiners aiming for lower gas prices as the U.S. continues a pressure campaign on Iran's economy.
8: Treasury Secretary Scott Bessent says the U.S. will economically asphyxiate the Iranian regime.
9: My job is to make sure that they want to have a deal, and they will want to have one.
8: Last week, Bessent announced a new sanctions package he described as a financial D-Day, targeting countries and financial institutions still doing business with Iran. At a summit in Kyrgyzstan, Iran's president says his government is willing to return to a ceasefire agreement if the U.S. agrees to end its naval blockade and lift sanctions.
6: Fox's Jared Halpern at the White House. A jury is deliberating for a fourth day at the murder trial of Lindsey Clancy in Massachusetts, where the judge told them this morning to keep trying for now after a note from the jury said they could not reach a unanimous decision. She's using an insanity defense in the killing of her three young children. Tropical storm Edward could be a hurricane when it reaches the Gulf Coast later today, moving quickly but threatening heavy rain and flooding in Louisiana and Texas, where Fox's Britta Merwin is in Port Arthur.
10: We have a history of tropical systems that might appear weak, but they linger and sit around for days on end, producing epic flooding. We're not going to see that from Edward, but we are going to have that flash flood impact. And depending on how strong the system gets, we could have wind gusts above 60 to 65 miles per hour.
6: In the Pacific, Lowell is now a hurricane, but still far from land. 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
17: Stuff about pets. 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
18: Down here in New Orleans, we like things bold.
19: PJ had a rerun in.
17: Uh-oh. Oh, we're here. Oh, well, we missed the whole opening.
19: Yeah, we did.
17: So was the rerun the opening? Oh, well. All right. Well, we're here real live today. So we are in the studio today with Nick DiGiorgio and
20: Hello.
17: His snacks. And then we have Briggs.
19: Barrios.
17: Okay, I was make sure. All right. And he is Super Witch Ice Cream, which if you don't know what Super Witch is, that's what Blair is here. Briggs is here to tell what. Why don't I want to call you Blair? I know a Blair Barrios.
20: Maybe
17: so that's
20: I look
17: why.
20: Like a Blair. I don't
17: no,
20: know.
17: No, you don't look like a Blair. You look like a Briggs.
20: Perfect. I hope so. I am one. So,
17: anyway, so we're here to talk about Super Witch Ice Cream. And if you don't know what that is, it is a secret ice cream society.
20: Something like that.
17: That, you get an email.
20: So, yeah, we have a customer list that signed up to get text messages on Wednesday nights, and we'll fire off a text at 6:55 p.m., goes to your inbox, you click a link, and that's where all of our ice cream goes for sale, Wednesday, 7 p.m.
17: Okay, and then when you put this out, where do people go to get the ice cream?
20: So we have our production facility, and where you also pick up your pints is at 5640 Jefferson Highway, right by the UEP.
17: Okay.
20: On like right by Walmart and the UEP right there, kind of right on the cusp of Metairie, Harahan. We make all the ice cream from scratch at the shop, and the menu rotates every single week. So we usually have anywhere from 6 to 10 flavors on our what we call weekly drops.
17: Mm-hmm.
20: And we're making those. Actually, production for the next Wednesday starts Wednesday at the shop. So it's really a 7 day a week operation over there.
17: So did you grow up here?
20: I did.
17: And
20: I grew up in Metairie.
17: Okay.
20: I went to Jesuit High School and then went to Tulane where I played baseball as well.
17: Okay. Yeah. What year did you graduate?
20: I graduated high school in 2010 and then Tulane 2014.
17: Okay. Very good. My cousin played football for Tulane.
20: Roll wave. Nice. Yeah. Roll wave. Absolutely.
17: In, yeah. And The '80s. We old. He went to Jesuit too. Actually, Jason Navia.
20: I do not know. My dad might know him. He's a Jesuit guy. He's a 1980 Jesuit guy.
17: 1980. So yeah, he might know my other cousins though. I had a couple cousins that went there through the '80s. So anyway, so you are a good old little New Orleans Metairie boy.
20: Yes, yes.
17: And you did what we all do. We get into food somehow. So how did you get into ice cream?
20: Well, ironically, it was part of a workout kick that I was on. I actually moved to Tampa and lived there for about 4 years. I worked for an internet e-commerce company called Fanatics, where you get all your Saints and LSU gear.
17: Okay.
20: I did some stuff with Major League Baseball Saints jerseys over there. Yep. They have got everything you could possibly imagine on that website. And I did some stuff with Major League Baseball jerseys when I worked with them. And as part of a fitness kick that I was on, I was eating a lot of chicken and rice and broccoli, and I wanted to have a little fun.
17: Mm-hmm.
20: And we started adding ice cream into the mix. And I ate over probably 3.5-4 years, I ate well over 1,000 pints of ice cream. And everything from the grocery store, then started getting stuff shipped to my doorstep from all these small batch producers from all around the country. And moved back to New Orleans right before COVID. And kind of took that same energy to the local ice cream scene in New Orleans. And then COVID hit and the gym closed. And I was like, I can't eat a pint of ice cream a day.
17: If the gym's closed.
20: We got to have some balance. So I honestly just cold turkey quit eating ice cream. And then went on a family trip to Destin and had this small batch maker called Pink Coyote Dessert Company. The first ice cream I've had in 8 months after daily ice cream for 4 years. And decided that I wanted to start making it. So I ordered a bunch of books on Amazon. They were there at their doorstep when we got back from the trip and started making it out the house. Immediately fell in love with it. Family and friends started tasting it. Everyone enjoyed it. And it kind of blossomed from there.
17: Yeah. Cool. What was the very first flavor that you made?
20: Cookies and cream. Just a classic, just old school Oreos in a sweet cream ice cream. And my home KitchenAid ice cream maker that you have to freeze the barrel and you get one batch a day out of it.
17: Yeah. Is that the little little double things.
20: Exactly.
17: I made some sangria sorbet in mine.
20: Ooh, that sounds delicious. but it was the first flavor, and I immediately fell in love with the whole process and started doing it out the house. And now we're here.
17: What's your most popular flavor?
20: Oh, man. The menu changes every week, so we try to return a few flavors. Most notably, the ones that we get asked about the most and the ones that people seem to say is their favorite the most, we do a lemon icebox pie flavor.
17: That sounds good.
20: Yeah, we're making the lemon curd and the graham cracker stuff in the shop.
17: Uh-huh.
20: And we also do a flavor called cookie butter trifecta, which is a Biscoff cookie ice cream with a cookie butter swirl. And also what we call Biscoff gravel, which is chopped up Biscoff cookies with several things added to it. It's like a kind of a sweet and salty component.
17: So tomorrow, you're not going to tell us what's dropping tomorrow?
20: Oh, no, it's already, we've already posted some things.
17: Oh, okay. So what's dropping tomorrow?
20: We have an ube flavor for...
17: Oh, ube, that's purple sweet potato.
20: One of our most popular ice creams that we make. Oh. Anything that has ube as the ice cream, as the main component, is always very popular. But
17: have you tried those, the ube sweet roll, the Hawaiian rolls, the ubes, the purple ones?
19: No, not the purple ones.
17: Okay.
20: You need to jump on.
17: They are limited release, so when they come out next time, I'll let you know.
19: Okay.
17: When they hit the shelves. All right.
20: Stay on it.
17: All right. So the ube, that's one of your popular.
20: Ube we have this week. We've got a mint chocolate brownie flavor this week. We've got a cookie dough flavor this week that we're making tomorrow. And then we also have a blueberry cheesecake on the menu this week.
17: Do you ever do boring flavors?
20: Absolutely not.
17: Just plain chocolate, plain vanilla?
20: We do on occasion. 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So we have the pint containers that we use are clear, and you could see all the swirls and the chunks and everything in it. But yes, we do. I pride myself on the quality of the actual ice cream. Mm-hmm. It's super premium, pretty high fat ice cream that's super creamy. 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
17: Okay.
20: But people really seem to enjoy the plain ice creams, and there's definitely a market for people that just want their plain ice cream.
17: Okay.
20: It's just not what we're
17: Can someone, all right, we're getting ready to go to a break, but can someone special order a flavor? Like, do you, all right, so when we come back, we might ask you that. So can people special order, and how many pints do you drop on a Wednesday?
20: Perfect.
17: When we get back.
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0: All right, we are back. So, Briggs,
1: yes,
0: how
1: ma'am.
0: Many pints do you drop on any given Wednesday?
1: It depends.
0: Not
1: on
0: any given Sunday, any given Wednesday.
1: any given Wednesday.
0: That's coming up.
1: It is. So we started at 180 pints my first week in the shop, and now we're pretty far out over 1,000 pints a week.
0: Oh, wow. Jeez.
1: Yeah.
0: That's
1: so
0: a lot of ice cream.
1: It usually, for people that are interested, it usually sells out pretty quickly. If every flavor is not sold out in under 10 minutes, it's probably like 85 or 90% of the menu is sold out. And the flavors rotate every single week. So
0: you drop it and people just have to come stand in line. There's no pre-order. Can people pre-order?
1: Everything is pre-order.
0: Oh, everything is pre-order. So that's how you know how many to make.
1: Exactly. No, we actually make all the ice cream before. We make ice cream Wednesday through Wednesday, and then everything we make, we take an inventory and we put it on our website, and then people order it Wednesday,
0: and then they just
1: and
0: order
1: they come
0: whatever.
1: Pick it up.
0: Okay.
1: Yeah, they come pick it up Thursday, Friday, or Saturday.
2: And what is your website, Briggs?
1: The website where people order the ice cream is hotplate.com/superwitch, but we also have a superwitchicecream.com. that you can go to, and you can get some more info about our soft serve shop. You can get some info about our pint shop, which is what we're talking about. And there's a link on there that you can go to our hot plate.
2: And where's the soft serve shop?
1: Yeah, so it's at 619 Pink Street in Old Metairie.
2: Hog's Alley.
1: It's quite literally a block away from Hog's Alley. It's on Pink and Phocis, and we're connected to Il Supremo Pizza, which makes awesome pizza. So we have a nice little symbiotic relationship over there with the pizza shop, and we've got our own like standalone ice cream shop in there as well.
2: Nice.
0: And then people can come there on the daily to get
1: four soft serve flavors you have there.
0: So
1: we'll rotate flavors over there as well. We always have our vanilla and chocolate. We use an awesome chocolate brand, Valrhona. They make what we think is the best chocolate. And chocolate and vanilla are always on the menu. And we have a chocolate chip cookie that we use the same brand of chocolate in that we think is pretty great as well. And then the two other flavors rotate. So this week we have ube and yellow cake, kind of an LSU swirl for opening weekend.
0: Oh, there you go. Yeah.
1: And we also are going to have a birthday cake cookie.
0: What do you do for the Saints?
1: So we have as part of our drop for the next... Not this week, obviously, but next week when the Saints opener, we have one of our flavors called Crunk Crunch, which is on the menu. It's a yellow cake batter ice cream with something that we call Oreo brittle, but we use both golden Oreos and regular Oreos,
0: black and gold.
1: Absolutely. So that'll be on the menu for not this Wednesday.
0: I'm a black and gold kind of girl.
1: Next Wednesday. Yeah, so we do a lot of fun Saints flavors. We did a choppa style. Kind of our New Orleans take on Rocky Road last year. So, but we used pralines that we made in the shop instead of like your typical, I guess it depends on where you're at, but your typical nut in a Rocky Road is usually like an almond or something like that. But we use a pecan praline.
0: So we make Creole cream cheese at the store.
1: Ooh.
0: And we obviously use a local dairy. So do you use a local dairy for milk?
1: I wish we could. We haven't found one that could supply the amount of milk and cream that we need. We use Borden, but we use a 40% heavy
0: cream.
1: Even
0: Kleinpeter couldn't?
1: Kleinpeter can.
0: They're a little more expensive.
1: Yeah, and it's not that they're more
0: expensive.
1: Well,
0: and sometimes, like with Creole cream cheese, we went through the Borden and the this, and we use Kleinpeter.
1: Yeah.
0: But sometimes just your product lends different to the texture and the texture and flavor. The milk, because Kleinpeter is a little bit heavier milk.
1: Yeah,
0: so it works better for the Creole cream cheese.
1: Yeah, so we have the Borden that we use. The specific stabilizers that they have in there are...
0: Something's going to his brain.
1: Yeah, they make it a little bit nicer for our end product. Some of the stabilizers and other milks and creams make the product too whipped.
0: Yeah.
1: Those stabilizers are very good at their job.
0: Yeah.
1: And if the stabilizer ratio is off for the ice cream, then it can really whip it and it becomes aerated and has more overrun. And we're trying to have
0: as dense as possible so you get more ice cream per pint.
1: Exactly.
0: We gotcha.
1: Exactly.
0: All right. Well, we will definitely have to have you come back.
1: I would love to come back, yeah.
0: And maybe we'll have to do a little tasting.
2: Get a crunk on.
0: Get a crunk on.
1: Yeah. Yeah.
0: So what do you want to, like, what do you want to give the listeners out there? What do you want them to know about Super Witch?
1: No, I it's we're just
0: other
1: a
0: than
1: local,
0: it's fabulous.
1: Yeah,
0: I mean, and it we, sells
1: we,
0: out.
1: we like to think so. But we take a lot of pride.
0: In, oh, where'd the name come from?
1: Oh,
0: because I am the super witch, so I want to know why you named your ice cream after me.
1: My grandma would have something to say about that. It's my grandma's nickname.
0: Okay.
1: And she passed away 6 months before I started the business officially, and it just felt like a great homage to her. She was always that person that was in my corner, like would she
0: casting had, spells, making sure everything
1: would,
0: happened for you.
1: She would. She had my back. She would. She'd go to prison for me for sure.
0: She would definitely hide the body, huh?
1: No doubt about
0: help
1: it.
0: Help you and hide it.
1: No
0: that's
1: doubt
0: my kind
1: about
0: of grandma.
1: No doubt about it.
0: That's awesome. Was she Italian?
1: She was not. So my mom grew up down the bayou.
0: Okay.
1: And,
0: all right, well, Cajun witches are good too.
1: Exactly.
0: All right.
1: And she had a knack for knowing my grandpa was up to stuff he wasn't supposed to be doing. Mm-hmm. So she got the moniker, and she had a little resemblance to the main character in Bewitched. So
0: okay.
1: It was kind of just a match made in heaven.
0: There you go. All yeah. right. Very good.
1: Yeah.
0: Well, I do appreciate you coming down.
1: No, absolutely. Thank you all.
0: Let's get how to sign up, where to go one more time, how to pick it up, and how to order it.
1: Absolutely. So for the soft serve shop, you just come see us. We're open 4 to 9 on Wednesday, Thursday, and Sunday, and 4 to 10 on Friday and Saturday, same hours as the pizza shop. We're at 619 Pink Street. And our pint shop, everything is pre-ordered on our website. And no, it's not the most usual way to order your ice cream or buy your ice cream, but it's the way that allows us to make the highest quality product and the most possible ice cream we can make. It's just the best setup for us currently. 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If you want to sign up for our text notifications, there's a little link on that website that says don't miss a drop. And you click that, you put your phone number in, you will get a text message that says Superwitch is about to drop at 6:55 p.m. You click the link in the text, it'll bring you right there. You'll be able to see all the menu. And forewarning, if it's your first time on the site, there's usually a very large amount of people, and you can actually see the amount of people that are on the site. There's a little ticker. It's usually over 1,000 people on the site, and most flavors will sell out below and under 10 minutes, and some even quicker than that. So pinpoint what you want and grab it quick. Menu changes every single week. So
0: we're going to put everything, all the contact info on my podcast page. But awesome. How many people do you have work with you make all this ice cream?
1: So we have a team of 10 total people right now. Yeah,
0: okay.
1: Yeah. It started with me 3 years ago, and then we added one and then another. And then once we opened the soft serve shop, we really built out the team, and we went from 4 to 10 very quickly.
0: That's awesome.
1: Yeah.
0: That's awesome. And I hear you have a new little baby.
1: I do.
0: Congratulations.
1: Yeah, he's doing awesome.
0: He's not eating ice cream yet. He's a baby.
1: Not yet. I think we're going to hold him off as long as we possibly can, but we'll see.
0: I don't know how that's going to work. How's he going to go into the family business if he doesn't know how it tastes?
1: If he doesn't know how it tastes,
0: raise him right.
1: Exactly.
0: Shopping at Dornax and eating Super Witch ice cream.
1: No doubt about it. No doubt about it.
0: So, well, we do appreciate you coming in. It was really nice. And like I said, as things progress and things happen, anytime you want to come, just message Patty and
1: perfect.
0: We will fit you in.
1: That sounds fantastic. Thank you all for having me.
0: All right. Yeah. Well, thank you to Briggs Barrios. And we are going to be back with Nick. And we got sports talk. And we've got Kyle. And we've got who else?
2: Tailgate. Jimmy Ott. Baton Rouge.
0: All kinds of stuff
2: going on. Get a
0: little
2: lane train info.
0: Absolutely. All right. We got a whole bunch of stuff going on. Tailgate special and ice cream.
1: Love it.
0: All right.

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5: Louisiana Radio Network, I'm Jeff Palermo. Tropical Storm Edward is gaining strength as it approaches the coast near the Louisiana-Texas line. As of 10 this morning, its maximum sustained winds increased to 50 miles an hour, and the National Hurricane Center says additional strengthening is expected by the time it makes landfall this afternoon. National Weather Service meteorologist Nick Slaughter.
6: Where it makes landfall at, it's going to be a bit of a question mark. It might be right near the state line, so not too far into Texas. Right now, it's moving northwest at around 8 miles per hour.
5: Radar is indicating strong thunderstorms in the Lafayette area at this hour. The family of a Bell Chase teenager who lost his life when he fell inside the dilapidated Plaza Tower in New Orleans plans to file a lawsuit. But a legal analyst says it will not be an easy case for the plaintiffs to win. Loyola University Law Professor Dean Cialino.
7: The plaintiff is going to have to prove either intentional acts or gross negligence of the building owner, lessee, or custodian, which is going to be tough to do.
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17: All right, we are back, Nick at Noon. I didn't even get to say hello today because the replay was playing that wasn't supposed to play. And by the way, no, we're not going anywhere. We're here to stay. So all the pool chatter needs to stop. We're good. All right, so anyway.
18: Dornax
17: is here to stay, and the show is here to stay. I know it's been a little hit and miss, but we're good. So anyway, all right. So we have Kyle Cortello on the line, and he is going to do some Saints chat with us, with old Nick and old Nick. Not old Nick,
18: no,
17: O-L-E
18: no, no,
17: Nick.
18: No. Right.
17: Old Nick. All right.
18: Hey, Kyle.
17: Hey, Kyle, how you doing?
19: We call him good old Nick.
17: Good old Nick. Okay. Yeah. I didn't know if he was good or not, but I know.
18: Yeah, always.
17: Good old Nick, yes.
18: Been good
19: since eighth grade. He's a good man. He's a good guy.
17: Yes, he is.
19: I'll vouch, you hear? I'll vouch
17: for
18: him. Thank you.
17: How are you today, Kyle?
19: I am doing well, guys. Thank you so much for having me.
17: Of course. Good.
18: Yeah, so, we had you cut short last time, so we're going to give you a little full platform now.
17: Here we go.
18: Talk about the Who Dat Nation.
19: I appreciate it. Nikki, guys, I'd say at this point, you know, we're a bit of a mixed bag through preseason. You know, you take the strong three quarters open up against Jacksonville, was a playoff team last year, and then you take the way less than subpar performance versus the Los Angeles Rams, who, by the way, are the Vegas favorite to win the Super Bowl.
17: Oh, wow.
19: And I think from all of that, you know, you get the Cowboys game, and I think that's about the most accurate barometer that we can have. You know, we're kind of, are we good? Are we bad? Well, at this point, we're somewhere in between. And look, this team is in year two of a pretty big rebuild. We have to remember that. The talent has definitely improved on this roster, but the depth isn't quite, you know, where it needs to be yet. And with a team like the Saints, your roster got much younger. That means you have a lot of new players.
17: Mm-hmm.
19: And those teams tend to improve as the season goes along. Some of these guys, even the ones in their second year, they're still learning.
17: Right.
19: Okay? And they're still adjusting to the way of the NFL world. So, and you got to remember this too. We haven't seen the starting offense or the starting defense play a single snap in preseason.
17: Right.
19: So now I do believe that on both sides of the ball, our starters can hang with just about anybody in the league. When you get to the next level, the depth thing, and then causing all the injuries that we've had, and that's kind of a league wide thing, but a lot of the injuries we've had. And that's going to present the biggest problem for this Saints team this year. Can they stay healthy going forward? So far, we really haven't been able to. I mean, there's been a plethora of injuries, so we'll see where it goes.
17: Yeah, so how many of those injuries are, you know how sometimes it's just for like a week or two, and then sometimes it's like a good part of the season? Are they minor injuries, or are there some serious injuries going on that we need to worry about?
19: No, great question, Nikki. You have, take, for example, Jordan Tyson. He was put on the, you know, season starting injured reserve list, which means he won't be able to play for 4 weeks.
17: Hmm.
19: So that's significant. You know,
17: yeah.
19: That was a starter. The guy was getting penciled in as a starter. Alvin Kamara, who was running back 1A, I don't think he's going to be back for a few weeks with an injury to his right leg, but I think he will be back and will contribute. That's just two off the bat. So now you have, and Quincy Riley missed the last week with the groin injury, but the fact that they scaled down to four corners on the final roster tells you that they're expecting him to be a full go come week one. Mm-hmm. But hopefully it's not something that's a reoccurring thing. So there are some significant injuries. And, of course, Cam Jordan, you know, the ageless wonder, showed a little bit of age when he pulled his hamstring in training camp. So that's a guy that they're going to count on. And not so much, I don't know.
17: Money well spent. Yeah.
19: Just kidding. Money well spent. But in the locker room, he is absolutely...
17: No, he's a force. He's a force.
19: Imperative to have there with all his turnovers.
17: Yes, absolutely.
18: Kyle, why don't we just get rid of preseason games? What is your thoughts on that?
19: That's a great question. Before, I would have said, no, that's a way to really find out a lot about a lot of guys. But you look at what they're doing now is the starters are only playing in these joint practices, and then they're using the preseason games to see how the less experienced or second team and third team guys react under pressure.
17: Yeah. Mm-hmm.
19: Okay. And so I know that there's something to be said for that, but I'd feel a lot better if my starting quarterback, every time he dropped back before the first regular season game, he knew there was a chance he might get hit a little bit.
17: Right.
19: You know, those joint practices, they don't touch the quarterback.
17: Right.
19: So I'm kind of in favor of that, but I also think you need a little bit of fully 100% live action. Maybe scale it down to two, figure out a better way.
18: Right. Mm-hmm. Is it a money aspect?
17: No, I think they're just trying to keep people healthy, too, so they don't get hurt before the season.
18: Like, you know, vendors selling food and alcohol and games. I guess it's a money aspect, too.
19: Think of the big thing. Of course, that comes into play, but the big ticket item for the NFL these days is TV.
17: Right.
19: You know, they realize that by selling out a game. Put it this way. It's only sold out. It's only shown live in your local viewing area if it's a sellout.
17: Right.
19: They figured out a long time ago, we get more bang for our buck if the entire Gulf South can watch the Saints than if the Dome sells 72,000 tickets instead of 69.
17: Mm-hmm.
19: So you've seen some stadiums around the league in the smaller markets. Jacksonville did this. When they rebuilt their stadium, they reduced the number of seats that they could allow because they wanted to guarantee more sellouts to build a regional fan base.
17: Mm-hmm.
19: Look, you look at the Saints Nation, the Houdat Nation, whatever you want to call it. I mean, you're talking Lake Charles to Destin.
17: Right.
19: Because of the TV blackout.
17: Mm-hmm.
19: You know, when us three were growing up, they weren't on TV every Sunday.
18: No.
17: No, right? God, we were lucky if we got a Saints game on TV. What are you talking about?
19: Yeah, the home games were rarely on TV. I mean, all the road games were, but the home games were rarely on TV when we were younger.
17: Mm-hmm.
18: I remember listening to it on the radio.
17: Yep. And never a Monday night game, God forbid. Jeez, unless they wanted to laugh.
19: Right. And so it makes you wonder, how many fans would we have in you know, look, we'll always have the Mississippi Gulf Coast and all the way to at least Lafayette, but how do you pick up fans in Gulf Shores and Destin and Pensacola in that area? Well, you have a team that they can see every single week because of the sellouts or it's a road game.
17: Right.
19: That's how you build a regional fan base. The NFL wisened up to that. So TV is the big ticket money is where I'm going with this. That's the big money earner, excuse me. And preseason games, people watch. And you have a contract with the networks, they want those games. You can have all the joint practices you want. It's not going to put money in the coffers of NFL owners in the league at the end of the day, at least not nearly as much as it would if all these games were televised. There's your answer.
17: There you go.
19: Why we don't get rid of preseason.
18: Okay.
17: Well, I think,
19: the only way they'll get rid of it is if they go from 3 to 2 games and maybe add another regular season game.
17: Oh, make the season one game longer. What would be wrong with that?
19: You know, which
17: who wants to watch three games of practice people anyway? Let's get to the real stuff.
19: 100% right. Again, to your point, let's go back to what we said earlier. Not one Saints starter played a snap in preseason.
18: Not one.
19: Not one.
17: Mm-mm. That's been like that a few years, though. I've noticed. I mean, they used to kind of pop them in and out, and then I've noticed that. But it's almost like I always thought it was to keep them from getting hurt, like to kind of preserve them. But how do
18: I
17: you?
18: Think it is.
17: But Kyle, I mean, you do have a good point. I mean, you should have a little bit of a taste of reality in preseason before you actually get to reality.
19: I know this.
17: The real season.
19: Not long ago, Drew Brees would play in some of the preseason games.
17: Mm-hmm.
19: I know this as well. There was a point. It was a point in the third quarter, and Craig and I talked about this on the show last week. There was a point in the third quarter of a preseason game not that long ago where Tom Brady hit Randy Moss for a touchdown in the third quarter.
17: Mm-hmm.
19: You know, in today's league, Drew, Tom, those guys, they wouldn't be playing in these preseason games at all. I don't love that, not just because you want to see them, because I think it does give you a little bit of readiness as opposed to these joint practices It'll give you a little bit more readiness for the regular season, in my opinion.
17: Well, I think, I mean, that's what people are watching preseason for sometimes. They do want to see a little bit of what are we going to see, you know. So maybe it should be a rule. They have to play some.
19: Well, yeah, you know, unless you're injured, right? So here comes the hangnail and the injury report. So they'll figure out ways around it. I'm not saying all of them should play, but I think you get certain people who are on that starter, non-starter bubble. Like Danny Stutzman is a good linebacker for a second-year guy out of Oklahoma.
17: Mm-hmm.
19: Okay, Stutzman is the third of the two inside linebackers. He'll spell both of them. He's going to play a lot. He didn't get a snap in preseason. He didn't dress out for the preseason games, if I'm not mistaken.
17: Right.
19: Did I get that right? I don't think he played.
17: I think so.
18: I watched some of that Cowboys game, and I saw he got a personal foul.
17: Is that the last? That was that the last game?
19: Yeah,
18: this past week. Saturday.
19: Bad example. But there are other players.
17: He was playing the practice penalties.
18: Right.
17: There you go.
18: Yeah,
17: the
18: officials were in a mid-year form. That's for sure.
17: Oh God. Three blind refs.
19: And, you know, that brings us back, too. Let's talk about what do you want to see from the Saints. You know, again, one of the worst performances I've ever seen, regular preseason, whatever, from an organization that, in our history back when, we're not that anymore, it put some real clunkers up, was the game against the Rams. It was marred with turnovers, penalties, and just a lack of effort, sloppy play. I think they were worn out from all the joint practices, whatever. But enter excuse here.
17: All right, look.
19: This last game, one of the things we wanted to see was physicality, a lack of turnovers, and a lack of penalties, and I think they checked all three of those boxes. So that's why, again, you know, I'd like to think they're more of what we saw against Dallas than they are of what we saw against the Rams, but don't let your eyes lie to you as well. We kind of saw what we saw.
17: All right, look, we're getting ready to go to a break. Hold that thought, Kyle, and we're going to come right back and let you finish up. We'll be back with Kyle talking about the Saints.
19: Thought.

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11: If there's a puzzle in your head, Joe, you'll be alone now. It's just a sprinkling ball.
12: All right, we are back. All right, Kyle, we cut you off on your last thought. So what were we saying?
13: Well, no, I just kind of looking forward to everything, you know. You got to figure out what we're going to be this year. You know, we just got to finish with cut down day and all that stuff. So, you know, not a whole lot of surprises in that part of things. You know, if I want to nitpick, I'd like to have seen him keep safety Terrell Burgess, who I think is a heck of an athlete and kind of a guy you can count on. He's been in Brandon Staley's defensive system before he got to the Saints last year. And that was kind of a plug-and-play guy when you needed him. I thought they could have kept him, but that's nitpicking, really, when you think about it. But there's a lot of questions on the roster, too. You know, some people are concerned about the wide receiver room. Right now we actually, I believe, have four active ones. Chris Olave, Devon Vele, and then two rookies, Barry and Brown from LSU and Bryce Lance from North Dakota State. But we kept four tight ends.
12: Mm-hmm.
13: So that starts to tell you that, and Kevin Austin got re-signed to the practice squad, and that's a guy that has been with us for a couple years. So you can activate him on game day and have your fifth wide receiver if you wanted to. But mm-hmm. by keeping the four tight ends, that tells me that they're going to play a lot of two tight end sets, maybe even the occasional three tight end set. They had kept, of course, Juwan Johnson, Noah Fant, Oscar Delp, the draft choice out of Georgia, and Trayton Welch. But then I think they released Welch and signed a guy named Stone Smart. That's a pretty cool name. For
12: Stone
13: player,
12: Smart. Hopefully
13: Stone
12: he's not
13: Smart
12: gone.
13: Off of waivers. No, I hope so. And so that's a guy that I think we keep in four tight ends. Most teams keep three usually. That tells you maybe they're going to really be focused more on – on running the ball and playing two tight end offense and the occasional three tight end offense. And that is one of the keys to this season, guys. They have got to find the running game. You know, you look at how our red zone offense has struggled over the last couple of years, particularly last year. It was pretty bad.
12: Yeah.
13: And that goes hand in hand with not being able to run the ball a lick. You know, third and six is a lot different than third and nine.
12: Right.
13: You know, third and four and third and seven, you have two different choices. They know you're throwing it on third and long.
12: Right.
13: And so I think even in that red zone, this is something that's going to really help this team, is adding David Edwards at left offensive guard. Keep an eye on the right offensive guard spot. Right now, Cesar Ruiz is penciled in as the starter. My guess, this is just from what I've seen in preseason, is by week four or five, you may see the rookie Jeremiah Wright out of Auburn take that spot. He is a mammoth road grader kind of guy. His pass protection is coming along, and that's the part. That was his area for improvement when we drafted him. And I think it's starting to really click for this young guy. And again, he is an attitude player, man. I love him. So it's just a rugged, nasty guy. And so I think when you add those new players in, of course, Travis Etienne, of course, that we all know from over in Jennings area, as a top free agent running back, I think you're going to have more pieces to play with. Look, this team has some strengths, right? I mean, when you look at quarterback, Tyler Shuck, we may have found what is our franchise quarterback. Everything seems to be pointing that way. Chris Olave was a second-team All-Pro last year, and he and Shuck have a great connection. So I think those are things that you can hang your hat on. The defense was a top-10 defense, believe it or not, last year under Brandon Staley. I'd like to have seen us add a couple of more pieces for him, but by and large, he's got everybody back in that system, save Alante Taylor, who signed with the Tennessee Titans. So Jonas Sanker moves up from a deep safety to that star position, it's called, and that's kind of a third safety, or you know, back in the old days they called him a monster back or a rover back. He's going to add run support as well as play some of the pass. Having him flourish in that spot will mean good things for the Saints. If that doesn't really click, you might be wasting a talent because he was so good on the back end as a rookie last year. So you have some things that have to pan out for this team to win 9 or 10, dare I say 11 games, and if they don't, we might be talking 6, 7, or 8 wins. You know? So hey, you need again. You
14: know, Kyle, when is
13: Jeremiah
14: the
13: right? Go ahead, Nick.
14: When's the first home game? Don't we open up like 2 on the road?
13: Open up at Detroit, not this Sunday, but next. The week after that, we are on the road again at the Baltimore Ravens. And then I believe week 3, we come home and play the Atlanta Falcons on a Monday night game, I think.
14: Oh, gotcha.
13: I think.
14: Well,
12: Falcons on a Monday night. Ugh.
14: Yesterday, I just booked a plane trip to New York City to go see the Saints v. Giants.
12: New York City.
14: October 18th. Yeah,
12: New York City. Are you going to bring some picante sauce with you?
14: What's
12: New
14: that called?
12: New York City.
13: Yeah, right.
14: Oh.
13: Yeah, no, that's a great road trip to make. It should be fairly cold at that point, but not burr.
14: Right.
13: And that'll be a good matchup. Look, that was our first win last year, albeit without John Harbaugh as their coach, against Jackson Dart and the Giants here in the Dome.
12: So talk about...
13: Yeah, look, go ahead.
12: So look, the young part of the... All right, so with the team being young, I don't know, it seems like to me, maybe I'm hallucinating, but it seems like we've had a young team kind of for a little while, on and off, am I right? Like, for the past few years, it seems like it's always been new people, young people. Like, except for the old standards like Cam Jordan and Alvin Kamara and, you know, but, like, it seems like we've been in a long rebuilding period. Is that right?
13: Nicky, if memory serves, we went from being one of the very oldest teams in the league in 23-24.
12: Yeah.
13: And we were that under Sean because that's what he wanted, veterans who, you know, knew how to compete for the chance to win a Super Bowl.
12: Yeah.
13: To kind of revamping things last year. So we went from one of the oldest to one of the youngest pretty quick. So now I think we're considered one of the younger teams in the league. The only real veteran guys we have that you can

0: coaches, huh?
1: Well, that I mean, that can be a good thing, though.
2: I think he was last year.
3: Gotcha.
1: It can be a good thing because all the good habits can be brought up together. There's not a lot of bad. You know, like everybody can kind of learn together.
0: Out with the old, in with the new.
1: Out with the old, in with the new. That's right. That's what I say. How long do you think it'll take? Do you think we'll have a winning season this year, or do we have to have one of those 8-8 seasons or, you know, like an even split?
2: You know, Nikki asked me this last week. Nikki Boy asked me this last week, and I said, I think this team, or 2 weeks ago, I said 9-8, 10-7. Of course, that was before the Rams game.
1: Okay.
2: I think that was more of an outlier than anything. I'm going to stick with that, 9-8, 10-7, if they stay healthy.
1: Okay.
2: Big if, because the injuries have not seemed to not stop coming.
1: Right.
2: But if they can stay relatively healthy, we have a quarterback who appears to be a real difference maker. And they say he has looked fantastic in camp, in the joint practices, laying the ball on the money. Well, and that's the most important position just about in any sport.
0: I'm not a betting man, Kyle.
2: I'm going to say 9-8, 10-7.
1: 9-8, 10-7.
0: I'm not a betting man, but this, I think the win total is 7.5 on the year. So I'm going to go with you and take the over. Right?
1: 8.
2: Call your guy and lay down a bundle. You got to have a guy, Nikki. You got to have a guy.
1: All right, well, either way, it's always a good season, no matter what, because we have good fans here.
0: We can't keep waiting for next year.
1: Well, I know. But at least we don't have to, you know, at least it's kind of balanced. It's not as bad as it
0: used
1: to be.
0: So, Kyle, do y'all have a website, the Italian Sports Guys?
2: Yeah, we are on Facebook. We just did a show, I think, about 6 days ago. You can just go on Facebook and search the Italian Sports Guys. You'll see a red, white, and green fleur-de-lis pop up, and that's us. Like I said before, two guys with faces for radio doing sports video. Craig is my cousin, and he and I have done it for 15, 16 years.
1: I was going to say, who's the other Italian sports guy?
2: For a while.
0: Craig Cortello.
2: The canine crooner. He's also a local musician. Does a lot of benefit stuff for rescue animals, rescue dogs.
1: Oh, wow.
2: Canine crooner Craig Cortello.
1: Oh, cool.
0: Yeah. Awesome.
1: Well, that's awesome. All right.
0: Well, Kyle, thanks. Good. We really appreciate you coming on again.
1: Yeah. Anytime.
2: Anytime, guys. Enjoy it and have yourselves a great week.
0: All right.
1: Well, you too.
2: Hear door knocks and closing. That's where I make my groceries, doll. And I don't know where that room is starting, but we knew you weren't going anywhere.
1: I know. Isn't that ridiculous? My cousin calls me yesterday. She's like, everybody at Lakeside Country Club. I'm like, well, tell them in Bucktown to, like, do something else other than talk about us. But we're good. We are going to be around. All right. Thanks.
0: Who dat, Kyle?
2: I knew you would. Thank you. Who dat?
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0: Hey, Max, you look absolutely dashing in that purple tie. Ready to harness the world?
1: You bet, Daisy. I'm ready as I'll ever be. And might I say, your purple tie really pops with your vest.
0: Thanks. I almost went with a cape, but didn't want to come across as...
2: My name is Juanita Segura, and I was diagnosed in November of 2014 with non-small cell lung cancer. The first time I heard about biomarker testing was actually my husband. He just started researching about lung cancer.
3: And I found out about biomarker testing, and I'm like, why not? Let's try it.
4: I'm Dr. Jorge Gomez, thoracic medical oncologist at the Mount Sinai Hospital.
5: Breaking news this hour at Town Hall. I'm Bob Agnew in Washington. Employers posted slightly more job openings in the month of July. The Labor Department reporting today that job openings ticked up to 7.27 million for July.

0: was up from a revised $7.18 million seen in the month of June. Those numbers come from the department's Job Openings and Labor Turnover Survey, also known as JOLTS. Slow going on Wall Street. The Dow right now down about 300 points. An iconic tech giant getting a new CEO.
1: John Ternus takes over for Tim Cook, ending Cook's 15-year tenure that saw the company's value skyrocket to $4.6 trillion. The change in CEOs comes at a pivotal time as Apple has stumbled in its efforts to deliver new AI features. Beyond finding ways to keep Apple competitive in the artificial intelligence race, Ternus will need to navigate supply chain questions and relationships with people such as President Trump. Cook is widely expected to help Apple maintain a good relationship with Trump as he shifts to his new role as executive chairman. I'm Mike Hempen.
0: Wall Street is off to a weak start in September following a shaky but mostly positive month.
2: I'm Damian Troisi, and this is Markets in a Minute. Rising oil prices and bond yields weighed down stocks on Wall Street Tuesday. The S&P 500 fell 0.7%. The Dow fell 300 points or 0.6%. The Nasdaq Composite fell 1.1%. Technology stocks were among the heaviest weights on the market. NVIDIA and Micron Technology fell. Oil prices continued climbing over uncertainty about the ongoing U.S. war with Iran. Bond yields gained ground. Worries about stubborn inflation and rising government debt have been pushing bond yields higher. That tends to weigh down other investments, including stocks. Markets in Europe were mostly lower. Damian Troisi, New York.
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0: Rescue crews in Nepal are racing against time now to find hundreds of missing workers who are feared trapped inside hydropower tunnels damaged by last week's flash flooding. Correspondent Rishi Leakey reports Nuwakot's helipad has become the center for rescue flights.
5: Bulk of the relief and rescue operations are being conducted from this very helipad. Around 8 to 10 helicopters have been working relentlessly for the past so many days, taking the essential goods, bringing the dead, the injured, the people who have been affected.
0: And the flooding has killed more than 1,000 people across Nepal and China since last week. The Federal Trade Commission, along with 22 states, filed a lawsuit against online retailer Amazon, claiming it defrauded its own advertising customers. The lawsuit was filed on Monday in the U.S. District Court in the Western District of Washington. It claims Amazon overcharged 1.2 million advertisers, misleading them on prices for online auctions. Breaking news at townhall.com.
6: Edward moving inland across the Texas near Louisiana border. It'll continue to gradually weaken for the rest of the day. Scattered afternoon showers and thunderstorms here or there. 50-60% chance. Early evening, if any activity is around, will move out. 70s to 80 overnight, early in the morning. Partly cloudy to cloudy at times nearby and under. Scattered afternoon showers and thunderstorms. That'll become scattered to likely Thursday, Friday, and Saturday. Each day, expecting highs to top off about 90. 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

0: All right, we're back. All right, so we had some little Saints chat with the Italian sports guys. Mm-hmm. And then so now we are going to go into, we're going to talk a little bit about some tailgate food and what to do for tailgates. And yeah. Nick brought some snacks as usual. So he brought some little chicken sliders, and he brought some brisket sliders and some dips and some
1: boudin
0: chips,
1: queso.
0: Some boudin queso and some
1: jalapeno poppers.
0: Jalapeno poppers, that's what I'm going to next, jalapeno yes. poppers. Patty doesn't like spicy, so I'll have to eat the spicy.
1: It's not terribly spicy. Mm-mm. I did red pepper jelly Ooh. And hot honey, so I guess it does have a little sweet punch.
0: A little sweet
1: With the cream cheese, and wrapped it up in bacon.
0: Very good. Sounds good.
1: Pork rules, as Emerald
0: pork rules.
1: Says.
0: Pork rules. So, do you have anything lined up going on for tailgating season? Which you,
1: I do. I have a couple of tailgate pre Saints game tailgates. I do, which actually around the corner at Fairfield Inn.
0: Oh,
1: for a local alcohol distributing group, mm-hmm. which we normally do like. Pork griots and grits, mm-hmm. and then like a breakfast burrito, mm-hmm. and then some pastries. I feed a football team, Brother Martin's football team, here and there.
0: Okay.
1: I did their pregame meal last Friday.
0: Oh, okay. Oh, well, that's like for the families?
1: No, just for the team.
0: Oh, just for the team.
1: Yeah,
0: okay.
1: I drop it off at school before they play that evening. And then a handful. Actually, I got a call for LSU Ole Miss game. It's a birthday party / they want to do tailgate food.
0: Okay.
1: Which, that should be a big Saturday.
0: Yes, that'll be a, wait, it's too, wait, what game? LSU?
1: LSU
0: what?
1: Ole Miss.
0: LSU Ole Miss, yeah.
1: Which is what, like the, in 3 weeks maybe?
0: Yeah, because I know the LSU Alabama game is always the first week of November. So then, mm-hmm. It's always Ole Miss. They kind of run in the same sequence.
1: They've
0: huh?
1: been switching it around with the new format, I guess, the two teams that came in, Oklahoma and Texas.
0: Oh, what, they changed some
1: FCC? Some games, yeah.
0: Oh, okay.
1: But anyway, yeah, so that. And,
0: so if you want to get Nick to do this, the contact info is on our website.
1: Yes.
0: On the WGSO podcast page. He is available to come to your place and yep. do a spread, or if mm-hmm. you want him to just do the stuff and buy it, and he doesn't yep. have to do the work of serving it. And he can do that
1: be
0: too.
1: Be as turnkey as you need us to be.
0: That's right.
1: Or you can go door knocks. Mm-hmm. I'm sure y'all have a nice selection of.
0: Oh, yeah, we do finger sandwiches, mini muffaladas, mini po' boys, the best deviled eggs in town. Our deviled eggs are good. Potato salad's good.
1: Jambalaya.
0: Yeah, we do
1: all
0: hot
1: staples.
0: Food. Yep. Hot food, cold food.
1: Meat pies.
0: We do meat pies. We do mm-hmm. meat pies and crawfish pies.
1: Mm-hmm.
0: And then we do wings. We do
1: wings.
0: Fried chicken on the bone.
1: Brisket.
0: No, we don't do too much brisket.
1: No.
0: Brisket would be a special order. We'd have to know how,
1: mm-hmm.
0: The way meat and all that, so price, I don't put, if somebody wants it, we will absolutely do it,
1: mm-hmm.
0: but we don't do too much of that to put in the case.
1: Right.
0: So, just got beat up on because
1: potato salad.
0: Oh, yeah, we do potato salad. I like our potato salad because it's got a little, it's mustard and mayonnaise. It's mm-hmm. not just white potato salad.
1: Right.
0: It's yellow.
1: Yeah.
0: And it's got green onion and egg in
1: it.
0: Oh,
1: yeah.
0: And then chicken salad, egg salad.
1: Mm-hmm.
0: We do coleslaw. We do it all. We mm-hmm. do it all. Mini muffaladas. And our bread's made in-house. It's not frozen bread like some places. The muffaladas aren't frozen either. Those
1: right.
0: are made fresh. There's a couple of little companies that do a little. It's not a bad product, but
1: the frozen.
0: Yeah, a little frozen. But mm-hmm. you can always tell those because their buns
1: yes.
0: are perfectly circular
1: yes.
0: and totally uniform. So ours are.
1: Do you heat your muffaladas up?
0: It depends on the day. Sometimes I do, mm-hmm. sometimes I don't.
1: Mm-hmm.
0: So, one thing I don't do is put mayonnaise on it.
1: Wait, that's is that a thing?
0: Oh, God, yes. People do that.
1: Mayonnaise don't use mayonnaise on their meats.
0: Mayonnaise does not belong on a muffaletta, and it does not belong on a meatball sandwich. No. So,
1: yeah.
0: I do know a few people that do that. They're still my friends. I still love
1: so
0: them.
1: So, when you eat a fried po' boy or fried oyster?
0: Lemon butter.
1: Okay. Well, that's real
0: and Tabasco,
1: old school.
0: And Tabasco. Well, not Tabasco, Crystal.
1: Right.
0: Lemon. Yeah, that was my mom. Lemon and butter. And then my mom, when she ate raw oysters, would mix horseradish and olive oil.
1: Hmm.
0: And at home, she'd like crush up some garlic. But if she was out, she would ask for olive oil. My mom did not eat ketchup, not even on fries.
1: Hmm.
0: She did not like it. She just did not like ketchup.
1: No.
0: Oh, and you know what's really gross? Ketchup and eggs. I used to have this friend growing up that would put ketchup on scrambled eggs.
1: Yeah.
0: And the heat.
1: I've seen people
0: heat
1: put
0: up the ketchup
1: on red beans.
0: Yeah, I've seen that too. I can see that before eggs because my grandmother, all right, so when I made growing up making red beans, my grandmother would put an 8-ounce can of tomato in her red beans.
1: Mm-hmm.
0: And then when Jody and I got married, he doesn't love red beans, but he definitely does not like the tomato in red beans or gumbo or anything like that.
1: Right.
0: So I quit putting the tomato in, but that's how my grandmother and my mom always did it. It was just an 8-ounce can of crushed tomato
1: and the
0: went
1: beans.
0: In at the end. It's actually pretty good.
1: Mm-hmm.
0: I think that's might be something the Italians did that my grandmother learned from them, because a lot she learned from them to cook for my grandfather. But yeah, but ketchup on eggs, because it starts to smell. I don't like that vinegary, gross smell. So, yeah, that's. I used to watch this friend of mine growing up eat, and I'm like, oh, God. And
1: then so your mom wouldn't eat cocktail sauce?
0: Not really. She was, nope. She did not do. She liked remoulade, though.
1: Right.
0: She liked remoulade, but white remoulade,
1: mm-hmm.
0: not red.
1: Right.
0: Yes. So I like white remoulade. I like cocktail and remoulade. Mm-hmm. I like them both.
1: Yes.
0: So, and I'll eat pretty much any remoulade, but I like mine. The one we do at the store, the white one, is the one we do at the store, and it's blue plate, coarse ground mustard, like, you know, Creole mustard.
1: Creole. Mm-hmm.
0: Celery salt, horseradish. It's got so much other stuff in it, you don't really taste the mayonnaise, and it's more mustard heavy than mayonnaise heavy.
1: Y'all sell
0: it's
1: it?
0: Really good. Yeah, we sell it in the seafood department. You know where the little boiled shrimp are?
1: Mm-hmm.
0: They're right next to there.
1: Interesting.
0: We did a little, for special order, we did a little remoulade platter for a man the other day. He came in and wanted to know if we did, like, shrimp cocktail shrimp. Because they sell those frozen ones,
1: mm-hmm.
0: which, ugh.
1: Yeah.
0: Yeah, that's what I'm saying. So, you know, he was like, how many people you have? So we just, you know, he told me how many shrimp he wanted. We priced it out. So we can do anything special order. So it was like $49.99 for 8 ounces of cocktail, 8 ounces of remoulade, and then 60 nice, like 31-35 peeled shrimp with the little tail.
1: Tail on.
0: Yep. So
1: peeling
0: the
1: vein.
0: So it was, you know, it was a couple pounds of shrimp, so it was good. So we took the ones that we boil, because we do, you know, we're at the store, and peeled them and made the little platter. So yeah, so we can do anything you need. You just have to ask. And if we have the time to do it, we'll absolutely do it, you know. So what's your favorite tailgate food?
1: Oh, that's a good question. Brisket? Brisket or maybe pulled pork.
0: Mm-hmm. Yeah, pulled pork's good.
1: Like, I'm so over jambalaya.
0: Yeah.
1: That's a staple, though.
0: That is not something I grew up eating. My mom did not make. I think for my 21st birthday, when I turned 21.
1: Or maybe even a pastelaya
0: instead
1: of a jambalaya.
0: Yeah, we do a lot of that. We get a lot of orders for that. We do that at the store. That was actually on the hotline the other day. The hotline
1: Pastelaya.
0: Today, yeah, Pastelaya, was on Sunday. He did it with penne. Sometimes he does it with spaghetti. Sometimes he does it with penne. We have griots and grits on the hotline today.
1: Oh, like veal or beef?
0: Well, calf.
1: Gotcha.
0: So beef.
1: No.
0: But yeah.
1: Oh, yeah.
0: But the calf, not like
1: but,
0: big round.
1: But like
0: steak.
1: My Pastelaya, we got to throw in shrimp, chicken, sausage.
0: Yes. Yep.
1: Maybe even crawfish.
0: Oh, God. Now it's coming,
1: jambalaya. Oh, yeah.
0: All right, so we're going to be back in just a couple minutes. Oysters and jambalaya.
1: No,
0: all right.
1: That's a joke.
0: All right, Nick, I'm about to take your food license away from you. All right, we're going to be back in just a minute or two, and we are going to talk more tailgating, food, and fun.

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0: I just kicked my guest. That's not very nice, is it? Okay. So, second hour snack time. We are eating some tailgate food. And it is all good food.
1: Thank you.
0: But my favorite thing. All right. So, we had brisket sliders with Kinder's black cherry.
1: Black cherry chipotle.
0: Chipotle.
1: Barbecue sauce.
0: It was really good.
1: With white cheddar.
0: With a little white cheddar.
1: And fried onions.
0: Very good.
1: Mm-hmm.
0: Then we had a little chicken, like a little Chick-fil-A chicken with a pickle.
1: Mm-hmm. Spicy fried chicken.
0: Chicken slider. With a pickle. Slider. Meat pies. We haven't gotten into the dips yet, but one of them is my favorite. That
1: Boudin and queso.
0: The Boudin and queso. And they brought a crawfish spinach dip. And these jalapeno peppers, poppers.
1: That
0: are really good. With a little, you said you put some Mike's Hot Honey, and then did you put pepper jelly too?
1: Red pepper jelly. Mm-hmm. And then cream cheese, a little onion powder and garlic powder.
0: This is my favorite today.
1: A little bit of pepper. Then wrapped it up with the bacon.
0: And the bacon.
1: Mm-hmm.
0: It's really good. Now, Patty may not like this because it's a little spicy.
1: I think it's got a sweet.
0: It's got a sweet kick. Spice, but it's good. It's really good. So today, the winner chicken dinner is not the chicken dinner. It's
1: jalapeno
0: the
1: poppers.
0: Pepper.
2: And you can order all this stuff from me,
1: yes,
2: right?
1: Yes, correct. Yeah, I'll send you a laundry list of items that can order for game whenever. It doesn't have to be a game. It can be a birthday, a family reunion, a shower.
0: Or if you just want to eat it and you don't feel like cooking.
1: Yeah, that as well.
0: You have a family. You can feed the family. Yeah. You got growing boys.
1: Yeah.
0: How many times have you been fooling with the peppers and you stuck your finger in your eye?
1: I put gloves on today to seed and devein the peppers.
0: Today.
1: No, I've learned my lesson.
0: You put gloves on today.
1: At 57, I hope I've learned my lesson.
0: So that means you've done it a number of times?
1: Yes. Absolutely.
0: Among other things.
1: Yeah.
0: Anyway, this is a family show. We're going to be good. All right. So anyway, one time my dad was eating peppers and he went to the bathroom.
1: Oh.
0: And there was a howling.
1: Been there,
0: from
1: done
0: the bathroom.
1: That.
0: Yeah. That's what I'm saying. It's a family show. So wear gloves when you're playing with peppers. Okay. So anyway, but very, very good. Whenever Nick brings food, it's always good. We always enjoy it. As long as he doesn't put mayonnaise on it, because me and Patty don't like mayonnaise.
1: No mayonnaise on anything today.
0: He's very compliant.
1: Well, this is a great week. I love this week leading in the college football kickoff, and then eventually NFL.
0: So who does LSU play this week?
1: Clemson. In Baton Rouge.
0: Mm.
1: Actually, I guess when we come back from the break, we'll have Jimmy Ott. He does ESPN. He does a show live at lunch. He's got a partner, and then we'll get his perspective on what's going on in Baton Rouge.
0: Yeah,
1: the energy up there. We're finally almost out of those dog days of summer. September 1, and football's here.
0: Do you find a difference in? And I'm sure I know the answer, but I'm just asking. I'm gonna say, what is the difference? Because there is a difference in going to an LSU home game or a Tulane home game.
1: I haven't been to Yeoman Stadium. I have not been there. So, shucks, it's been – I haven't been to
0: LSU.
1: Like
0: the Tulane game in the Dome. Remember when they used to do the Tulane games in the Dome?
1: Those were pretty boring.
0: I mean,
1: they weren't good.
0: No.
1: And there was hardly anyone in the stands.
0: Yeah, that's true.
1: But, I mean, Yeoman looks like it's fun. I mean, it's, what, maybe 30,000 people? So, it's – intimate. I haven't been to an LSU game in forever. I don't think I will go because it's just such a production to go to an LSU game.
0: It really is quite an ordeal.
1: It is.
0: I mean, you need to pack a bag for a day.
1: It's its own city. The campus is its own.
0: Yeah.
1: I think it's like the third
0: biggest
1: largest
0: college,
1: city.
0: Yeah, college. In
1: that
0: the,
1: day.
0: Yeah.
1: Yeah. And it's just gotten you know, you can't park anywhere. It takes like 3 to 4 hours just to get out of the game with the contra flow. But I know I sound like an old man, but it's just it's a lot, and it's especially right now. It's too hot.
0: I've only been to two LSU games in my life.
1: It's fun. Don't get me wrong.
0: I was young.
1: I think there's more people that actually go out there and tailgate and don't go to the game than actually
0: I've heard that people go to the game. Especially like the kids. Like a lot of college kids, they'll go up there and just... Mm-hmm. But families, too. I know I got cousins that go up there. They're, you know, they're all Tiger bound.
1: I mean, it's a lot of money. It's a moneymaker.
0: Oh, yeah. I mean, think about it. The merch, the food, the hotels, people staying up there. Because I'm sure people, you know, if they go up there for the weekend, it's not, you know, a lot of people just don't go for the day. They go for the whole weekend.
1: Yeah.
0: So.
1: Yeah.
2: And you should order stuff and bring it up there if you're tailgating, right?
1: Yep.
2: You can order from you and pick it up. Or
0: so how does someone pick up from you? Or do you deliver?
1: Yeah, like, I do deliver. Yeah. But I'm located in Bucktown.
0: Okay.
1: So, but yeah, I do a lot of
0: Bucktown, USA.
1: Yes, Bucktown, USA. I do a lot of drop off, so I can certainly
0: you can deliver,
1: get it to wherever you need it to.
0: Mm-hmm. Very good. Yeah. What's your favorite thing to cook?
1: I don't know. That's a tough one.
0: What do you mean you don't know? You're a food man.
1: A ribeye.
0: Ribeye? That's your favorite thing to cook?
1: Yeah.
0: There's not much to that. Just throw it on the grill.
1: Got to know what you're doing, though.
0: Oh, God. No, you have to know what you're doing to cook a New York strip. A ribeye, you got some wiggle room.
1: Yeah,
0: no, because a ribeye really... All right, so I am a rare, medium rare to rare.
1: I'm medium rare to medium.
0: Mm-hmm. So... You can screw up a New York strip in a heartbeat for me. A ribeye, as much as I like medium rare meat, that's the one that I can do medium rare more than medium rare rare.
1: Mm-hmm.
0: Because the ribeye, it's just kind of chewy if it's not cooked enough.
1: Right.
0: You cannot eat a ribeye rare.
1: Huh? Yeah.
0: Well, no, not too much fat on our ribeyes from Dornax, my friend. We have less fat on, you know, but we have really good ribeyes. Like, I don't really like ribeyes typically, but I do like ours. Ours are really good because Jody likes a ribeye.
1: What is your favorite thing to cook?
0: My favorite thing to cook is I like to cook bruschettoni. I like to make red sauce.
1: Mm-hmm.
0: I like to make meatballs. I like to make beans. I like to do red beans.
1: Mm-hmm.
0: So, but I love making like a full meal like that. Like when I do have time, I like doing like meatballs and spaghetti. Or like I said, I like doing, like I like the process.
1: Mm-hmm.
0: Like with bruschettoni, I like chopping up all the stuff and doing the egg and rolling it. Oh, and I love making my Caesar dressing when I can get to doing that. Because I make a bad... ass Caesar dressing.
1: Really?
0: I make a Caesar dressing that has ended marriages almost when someone ate what was left that they were saving. No, it is a true slap your mama, your grandma, your dad, your sisters, and all your cousins Caesar salad. It is the best. It's kind of like the Sal and Sam's.
1: Mm-hmm.
0: You crush it in the, you know, crush it in.
1: Right.
0: But my mom.
1: Table sod.
0: Yeah.
1: Didn't they used to do a table sod?
0: Yeah. But I have the big wooden bowl my dad brought back from Africa.
1: Yeah.
0: Cut out of one piece of wood, like no seams, and crush it. And then I use Coleman's yellow mustard. I don't use Dijon mustard.
1: Mm-hmm.
0: I use dry mustard. I use Crystal, not Tabasco. My mom would use Tabasco.
1: Mm-hmm.
0: I boil my egg. So. My mom would do the egg for just a minute, separate the yolk, and put the yolk from the white just to kill the bacteria.
1: Right.
0: So her white was still runny, so she'd separate it. But I like to boil my egg more like a two-minute egg, so all the white is cooked.
1: Right.
0: And then I scrape that out of the shell, and I put that, you know, with the yolk. So I put kind of the whole egg in mine, but it's not white runny.
1: Right.
0: Disgusting.
1: Hmm.
0: And then... lots and lots of garlic. And then I don't do croutons in my Caesar salad. I take quartered boiled eggs.
1: Mm-hmm.
0: Well, I take an egg and I roll it in a little bit of salt and pepper. And then I quarter it. And then that's kind of my croutons. Have you ever had boiled egg on a Caesar salad?
1: I don't think so.
0: Oh,
1: no.
0: God, it's so good. It is so good. I don't like croutons in a salad because I don't like soggy croutons.
1: Right.
0: And I don't like... It's like putting peanuts in... a dish that you know, like I don't like cashew chicken. I don't want nuts in my food. I got enough nuts around me. I don't want it in my food. So I don't mind
1: anchovies. You do?
0: Oh
1: that?
0: No!
1: Don't you do anchovies?
0: Yeah, you suppose. I mean, I put like. Oh, hold on. We got to go to a break, and then I'll talk about my anchovy anxiety.
3: Breaking
0: we'll
3: news.
0: Be back.
3: Congrats to Mosquito Joe. 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
8: Louisiana Radio Network, I'm Jeff Palermo. Tropical Storm Edward is gaining strength as it nears landfall near the Texas-Louisiana line.
9: The National Hurricane Center says Tropical Storm Edward's maximum sustained winds have strengthened to 50 miles an hour, and the storm is expected to intensify as it approaches landfall. National Weather Service meteorologist Nick Slaughter says folks in the southwestern corner of Louisiana should brace for heavy rains.
10: For Ayers, Louisiana, we're expecting amounts between 2 to 8 inches. And for those really high amounts, that's going to be in very localized areas, mainly along the coast.
9: Edward is expected to make landfall this afternoon. Slaughter says at this time, it's unknown which side of the state line the eye will pass over. I'm Andrew Greenstein.
8: Tropical storm conditions are spreading across southwest Louisiana. The center of the storm is located about 20 miles southwest of Cameron, Louisiana. Wind speeds of 50-plus miles per hour have been measured at Calcasieu Pass. The possibility of an isolated tornado cannot be ruled out for southwest Louisiana. LRN.
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0: And we're back. We are going to talk to Jimmy Ott.
1: Yes.
0: Jimmy Ott.
1: Jimmy Ott in Baton Rouge. Jimmy, you there?
2: What's up, Nick? How you doing, buddy?
1: Good. How are you?
2: I'm chasing Lane Kiffin's latest off the field stuff, trying to get ex-NFL players eligible, but they're sticking by it, and they're probably going to get a favorable court ruling and on Thursday, and they intend to play him. We'll see. I'm not crazy about this. I think not sure if the juice is worth the squeeze at this point for minimal impact players, but you know, this is where we are for game week, getting ready for a big one against Clemson on Saturday night.
1: It's never dull with Lane, huh?
2: No, you get the whole package, and we said this when they were going after him, and we sort of insinuated some of his off-the-field kind of behavior, but no, it's this as well, and you know, LSU is the top of the college athletics. You know, just most high profile program, whether it's football, basketball, all of the above, on trying to, you know, do whatever they can to get players eligible and to try and, you know, put out the most competitive product that they can. And look, to their defense, to Kiffin's defense here is, and in ways, they did change the rules once they went this particular route. We're trying to get a kid that it was signed a two-way deal with the Celtics, only played preseason games, but, you know, he was eligible through the courts. And then now these guys being cut from, you know, from the Browns and the Saints and trying to get them eligible. There was a third one in a kid from Florida who transferred last year, but he got picked up by the Chiefs after he was waived by the Buccaneers. But at this point, I'm ready to go to battle with what you got, but because I think the long term, you're kind of drawing a line in the sand. This was a 15-1 abstain, a vote by the SEC presidents to try and make the any type of player who signed any kind of training camp contract with an NFL, NBA, WNBA with women, so try and make them you know, ineligible, but I think it may hurt them down the line. If they win this battle, the SEC may grab them later on in a more important battle.
1: Well, didn't the NCAA pretty much create this mess, Jimmy?
2: Oh, to no, some degree? The NCAA, this is I fear the league, the SEC, more than I do the NCAA. This is not an NCAA. This is more of a league matter now. This is something that basically LSU or Kiffin or these players versus the SEC. Because the SEC made their policy, but after they started this, which is they're in contempt of court. So it's a slam dunk legal battle. But I think with this little victory, I'm worried about losing bigger battles down the road. But all that being said, LSU has a very good roster this year. It's either the top three or top five most expensive roster in college football this year. From our estimates, it's around $52 million plus.
1: Wow.
2: Kiffin, we know about his staff budget is some of the highest out there. That's, you know, so LSU this year is put a lot of resources toward, you know, making a competitive roster. Leavitt has been healthy for most of camp, even in the spring. And they've got a lot of weapons. They're going to be very good on defense. They're very deep on the defensive line. Kiffin's quarterbacks do usually get better. Their second year under his system. This will be Leavitt's first. So a little growing pains there. But overall, this is a top 10 roster. Maybe top six.
1: You're talking in the country.
2: A lot of new moving pieces. A lot of new moving pieces, and so we'll see. And the schedule is very difficult, Nick. I mean, the schedule is a great schedule. We hadn't had a home schedule like this since we've been in school when they played non-conference Miami, Ohio State, and Texas A&M. So it's a great, great schedule. It's a really good team, but, you know, it's also it's a competitive league and a lot of moving parts. I go back to Lane Kiffin's first game that he coached in the SEC as a head coach at Ole Miss. It was a COVID year. They only played a 10-game all-conference schedule that year. But his first game against Florida. Florida was top five at the time and won the East that particular year in 2000. And they had over 600 yards of offense that day against Florida. So his offense usually hits the floor running. They certainly have a better roster than what they did that first year at Ole Miss, and certainly have a much better defensive roster than they did that year at Ole Miss. So a lot of people are down in LSU because they were one of three top 10 teams last year, along with Clemson and Penn State, to be preseason top 10 to finish unranked. So people are kind of soured on them a little bit. But LSU's got a chance to make some noise this year.
1: Huh. Well, what's the energy like up there in Baton Rouge right now leading into Saturday, Jimmy?
2: Don't worry about it. That place is going to be full. These people are ready to play football. So it's going to be a very tough environment for a quarterback making his first road start, the fourth-year junior, Vezina, who Dabo was playing kind of games yesterday, didn't officially name a starter, but he did name his starter today after his weekly press conference yesterday. And it's a guy who had one start last year against SMU. He threw for 318, three TDs, no interceptions, and did fine, but he's kind of a pocket guy. He's a four-star guy out of the state of Alabama. But the fan base wanted him to go get a transfer portal quarterback, to the point where the athletic director, doing an interview over the summer, said that Dabo Swinney had more than enough money to go out and get a transfer portal quarterback. They're not crazy about it. You might see a true freshman, sort of a poor man's Tim Tebow, athletic, physical guy, but a true freshman, that you may see some design runs for him. And some people think he'll take over the starting quarterback job eventually. But Dabo Swinney has been the most vocal and the most stubborn about bringing in transfer portal players, has a record number 10 to 12 this year, but still way less than what other competitors are bringing in.
1: What do you see LSU's record this year, Jimmy? How many wins do you think?
2: I think it's a 9-3. Their over-under is 8.5 out to people in Vegas. They're plus 160, so they're a dog to make it to the college football playoff. I think it's a 9-3 team, possibility to go 10-2, but I think 10-2 is more of a chance than 8-4. I'm high on them. My buddy Rohan Davey, former quarterback, mm-hmm. he's been out to practice a lot. He loves their defensive personnel. That's some of the staff money that they kept around. They kept, Baker, the defense coordinator, to keep some continuity there. And it's just a lot of new moving parts. But there is a lot in place, and talent-wise, it's going to be – the LSU will be more than competitive. Man, Alabama, then Texas, then go to Knoxville to play Tennessee on consecutive weeks. That's tough, man.
1: Yeah.
2: You cannot play with, sky-high emotion week in and week out. So they're going to lose a game or, a couple of games or three. But I think the talent and the staff is really, really good. And Clemson, they're catching Clemson at a good year, too. Clemson is – the seat's warm for Dabo Swinney. Clearly the most accomplished coach they've ever had in their system, but just has not adapted to the new rules of roster building, and his program and his team has fallen behind.
0: So what – how you like that in unison? So what – I don't know what I was going to say. I forgot. I almost said a bad word again. So they're a relatively new team with a little bit of old still mixed in. So you have a little bit of experience working with some youth that is going to hopefully pull together a good, positive winning season for the Tigers.
2: They'll have a winning season. It's just a matter of how good.
0: How many wins we have.
2: Yeah, 8-4. They're behind Kiffin. Brian Kelly just was – look, they lose to Ole Miss, big deal. You lose on the road in a one-possession game against a top-10 team at the time. It's not the end of the world. The end of the world is, though, during your bye week, you go to your summer home in Naples and play in Florida during the season. Mm-hmm. That doesn't cut it. Right. I mean, that just doesn't. No. I'm sorry.
0: Right.
2: Bill Belichick may get away with that at North Carolina, going back to Nantucket. That's not working in Baton Rouge. Yeah. And, you know, basically, it was the end of the road for him at that point. So, Kiffin is trying. He's doing all of this stuff. But we'll see. But they'll be very competitive, very interesting season.
0: All right, Jimmy, you want to hold on and finish up in the last segment? We're going to go to a break right now. And then we'll come back and wrap it up about LSU Tigers.
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1: All right, we're back.
0: We're back.
1: Hey, Jimmy. You there, Jimmy?
0: Did he hang
2: up?
0: Yeah,
2: man.
1: Okay. Hey, question for you. With all the off-field stuff,
0: the
1: lane stuff, is that going to carry over to on the field?
0: You think it'll affect?
2: That's a good question, because, I mean, there's some distractions, and, you know, there's no way to prove these intangibles like distractions. But I do go back to where if anybody's kind of used to dealing with distractions, it might be him.
1: Mm-hmm.
2: When he was flirting with the LSU job, they had a tough, tough game, and some people didn't know if he was even going to coach it. They went to the Egg Bowl to play to Starkville. No matter what the records are, that's a tough spot for the visiting team, and they were outstanding. I mean, they played great. Mississippi State crossed them up with a running quarterback in his first start, and they took a little lead, and then they adjusted there, and Chambliss had a wonderful day, and they beat them by three touchdowns at their place. They only favored by about 7-10 that particular day. So we've seen it with distractions, also the rest of the team, and some of these assistant coaches, including Charlie Weiss Jr., who's now the offensive coordinator at LSU, but he was allowed to coach in the playoff games, and they were very good offensively in their games against Tulane, Georgia, and also in a loss to Miami. So, you know, yes, I'm worried about it as well. Again, I'm not the only one here locally in the Baton Rouge media or the LSU media that would say, you know, look, at some point we're ready to move on. But he, if anybody's used to dealing with distraction, it'd be Lane Kiffin.
0: Yeah, there that, you go.
1: I read an article. His mom used to call him Helicopter because he would come in as a kid in the room and create havoc and leave. Guess that sums him up pretty well, huh?
0: Lord.
2: You know, I laugh when people say that, you know, Kiffin's matured and something. Maybe as a coach, maybe as just he's better as a coach, but he's probably the least mature coach in a Division I college football. I would have to say that. But, you know, he also brought
0: Ole He just Miss got out of kindergarten.
2: Yes, he also brought Ole Miss the heights that they hadn't seen since Johnny Vaught in the late 50s and early 60s when Ole Miss, that's how long it's been since they were the top dog in the SEC. So his work in this league, he understands what he's getting. And I have to say, if I was making a hire after moving on for Brian Kelly, he'd have been my first choice as well. We said that even before Brian Kelly was in any type of dealing with any type of hot seat in Baton Rouge. So you get with it, but I know what we say a lot around here. You get the whole package with Lane Kiffin.
0: There's a lot of hot seats in Baton Rouge. All right, so for all the people who are living under a rock, name the important games that there are to win in the season. Like, what are the most important games? I know there's kind of like with NFL, there's like division games and whatever. So what are the most important ones for LSU to win for the people who don't know?
2: Yeah, you got about five tough conference games. I mean, if Clemson was coming in here 3 years ago, 5 years ago, 10 years ago, it'd be a different story, but it's not the case. And I just don't think that, you know, Clemson can play with LSU, especially in this environment, in the first road start for a young quarterback that only has one start. But talked about that three-game stretch already when you host Alabama and Texas consecutive weeks, then go to Knoxville to take on Tennessee. The other one is when, you know, Texas A&M they come into town at you. That's the game 1 week after you go to Ole Miss. So at Ole Miss, Texas A&M at Auburn is never easy. You got six really tough non-conference games, and you get a little bit fortunate there. You know, two of your road games are in Lexington and Fayetteville. Those teams don't figure to be that difficult, but right. Those six games, Alabama, Texas, Tennessee, at Auburn, A&M, and Ole Miss, are going to be all 50-50 type of games.
0: You think Ole Miss will be especially heated this year because of the thing with the two players and the coach leaving and all? It might be a little rough, huh?
2: It's the roughest, and Ole Miss is going to be rough on people wearing purple and gold, and I don't want anywhere to be anywhere close to Oxford, Mississippi.
0: Yeah, crazy too. So it's not only the players on the field. Sometimes the fans can get really just like blah with each other, huh? When it's totally heated.
2: I would put the over under on how many fights they have on campus that day.
0: Yeah,
2: 87.5.
0: That's what I'm saying.
1: Depending on how many.
0: Nothing like a Saints fan.
1: How many hotty toddies they have.
0: We handle adversity so way different than LSU fans. LSU fans are just so scrappy. They ready
1: so,
0: to go.
1: Jimmy, don't you do a podcast on your lawns and whatnot?
2: Yeah, I do a lot of sports gambling content for Bet Rivers. And so, yeah, they're College Sports Weekly. And we do it, myself, along with a Texas-based college football handicapper. We're also on with, but it's in the Bet Rivers podcast. You can check it out. 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Of course, we're with ESPN 1045 in Baton Rouge, Monday through Friday.
0: Okay.
1: Gotcha. All right. Well, Jimmy, thanks for your time. We appreciate your insight.
2: Anytime, guys.
1: You got it. Go Tigers. Go Tigers. All right, Jimmy, take care.
0: All right, well, that was Nick at Noon today. And, oh, wait, hold on. I still have a couple minutes. Okay, so to get your local tailgating food that Nick doesn't provide, Dornax has a great catering and kitchen catering, hot food, cold food. You know, we are not stacked with the orders for this first LSU game, so you can still get your orders in.
1: Do you have to call in, or can you do it online?
0: Call in. No, we do not do online orders, and the reason why we don't do that is, one, if we miss it online, then we've missed your order.
1: Mm-hmm.
0: Two, we like to give personalized customer service to make sure we get your order correct, and all. So a lot of times people have special instructions, and just for the personal experience, we like to confirm that you've ordered and we know.
1: Old school.
0: And it's, we are kind of old school. Old school. Lemon and butter and hot sauce on an oyster po' boy.
1: No anchovies.
0: No anchovies. Well, I mean, the

0: Right.
1: And then it's served hot. If you don't eat that hot, it really is not that good. You got to make sure you keep them hot. And the other ones you can eat.
0: What kind of sauce?
1: Like a red gravy.
0: Gotcha.
2: So, and if you
1: RG.
2: If you last minute have found out people are coming over, you got a lot of then, that stuff in the grab
1: so
2: and go.
1: Yeah, so we do have it in the finger sandwiches, mini muffaladas, mini po' boys in the grab and go.
2: The artichoke balls, the cold ones.
1: Those are in the grab and go. The little mini meatballs in barbecue sauce or red gravy.
2: You doing stuffed artichokes?
1: We do have stuffed artichokes. We do those daily. We do so many. Once those sell out,
0: seafood?
1: They're gone. But
0: stuffed?
1: No seafood stuffed artichokes. Mm-hmm. Just regular old school
2: really,
1: artichokes.
2: Really good.
1: They're good.
2: Artichokes.
1: They are good. Yes, they are.
0: What it's just basically seasoned breadcrumbs, right?
1: Breadcrumbs, garlic, olive oil, Parmesan cheese, okay. Parsley, mm-hmm. A little lemon circle on top,
0: mm-hmm.
1: and then you steam them. You have to steam them a long time, too, to get the mm-hmm. the little... And then artichoke season can really mess with your stuffed artichokes. If they harvest artichokes too soon, they will never steam to where the little piece of meat that comes off of the
0: mm-hmm.
1: leaf
0: yep.
1: comes off right. So, you know, there is a knack to that, too. So, and I guess that's it for us today, Nick at Noon. And thanks,
0: All
1: Nick
0: right.
1: and Jimmy
0: yeah,
1: and Kyle and Super Witch.
0: Briggs
1: and everybody, mm-hmm. and we'll be back on Thursday. I have right. Monica Alani and Thursday. I know my days. Monica Alani, and then I think I have a caller or somebody set up.
2: Nutritionist is
1: going
2: to call about
1: okay, great. So
2: fresh
1: I have,
2: foods.
1: I have Callie Sober and Fresh Foods. Okay, all right. Very good. We'll see y'all, talk to y'all on Thursday.
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13: Breaking news this hour at Town Hall. I'm Bob Agnew in Washington. The Labor Department's out with its July job openings report.
14: The Labor Department says U.S. job openings rose slightly to 7.3 million in July, a sign the labor market remains sturdy despite higher costs that are squeezing household budgets. The department's job openings and labor turnover survey also showed that layoffs fell, but so did the number of people quitting their jobs. The unemployment rate remains at a low 4.1%, and the number of people signing up for unemployment benefits has come in low week after week.
13: And that is Marcela Sanchez reporting. As of today, Apple has a new CEO, as Rich Thomason reports.
15: John Ternus has moved into the corner office, succeeding Tim Cook, who held the CEO's job for 15 years. During that time, Apple's value skyrocketed to $4.6

0: $1 trillion thanks to the iPhone's incredible popularity. Turnus takes over at a crucial time for Apple, with the artificial intelligence revolution underway and Apple having some catching up to do in the AI realm. Rich Thomason reporting.
1: Russia doing its part to hurt the U.S. in its war against Iran. Vladimir Putin today is saying during a meeting with the Iranian president that Russia, quote, stands in solidarity with the Iranian people. We admire your courage and resilience. Meanwhile, there is new evidence to suggest that the balance of power in the Strait of Hormuz may be shifting in favor of the United States. We get more in this update from correspondent Willie Nelson.
2: Some national security analysts say the United States now has the upper hand in the conflict with Iran. They argue Tehran is losing leverage in the Strait of Hormuz as American forces enforce a blockade and keep commercial shipping moving. U.S. Central Command says the mission is to enforce the blockade and protect traffic through the waterway. Those analysts say the current status quo puts more pressure on Iran to drop its claims on the Strait and its nuclear program. Willie Nelson, Washington.
1: More on these stories at townhall.com.
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1: Some parents are pushing back after a school's over-reliance on technology.
4: Seven parents in a Philadelphia suburb have sued their school district in federal court for not allowing families to opt out of internet use. The local Marion School District adopted a new policy limiting device use in elementary schools, but repealed an opt-out option. The parents argue this policy denies their rights and exposes children to online risks. The district denies the allegations, noting not all plaintiffs have students enrolled. The lawsuit is part of a broader push against excessive tech use in schools. Keith Peters reporting.
1: The House has returned after 5 weeks away with a top priority on Capitol Hill, avoid a government shutdown ahead of the midterms. The Republican-controlled chamber plans to vote on a bill to prevent a shutdown before the November elections. It may also be voting on censuring a Republican and some Russian sanctions as well. Breaking news at townhall.com.
5: Edward moving in, inland across the Texas near Louisiana border. It'll continue to gradually weaken for the rest of the day. Scattered afternoon showers and thunderstorms here or there. 50-60% chance. Early evening, if any activity is around, will move out. 70s to 80 overnight, early in the morning. Partly cloudy to cloudy at times nearby and under. Scattered afternoon showers and thunderstorms. That'll become scattered to likely Thursday, Friday, and Saturday. Each day, expecting highs to top off about 90.
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0: Ears. Love to hear from you. 556-9696 is the number. There's a couple of things that I saw. It's Oyster Day, by the way. If you would like to talk about oysters in any preparation, let's do it. 556-9696. There were a couple of things that came across my email. And they're interesting in that, well, most of them involve New Orleans. There are others that don't. But this one in particular, actually, there is a couple that involve this area. But New Orleans was named the top foodie city in America by Yelp. And this is the modern version of what I used to call the media darlings. You could always tell, and I don't know, I don't really pay attention to when Uber and Lyft became a really big deal. I always bring everything back to the magic year of 2014. I would say that that's maybe a little late. I don't know when they arrived on the scene. I never use either one of them. But I remember that before that time, it used to be that you could always tell when some restaurant was a media darling by the number of cabs that would be dropping people off in front of the restaurant. Now that has changed. Well, I say it's changed. I don't know that it's changed everywhere. There was a city I was in recently, and I'm trying to remember where it was, where cabs were still a big part of the scene. It was not strictly Uber and Lyft, and the ride share folks have not completely supplanted the cab business. I wish I could remember where that was. I guess the last place I was LA, so it's not there. But anyway, I'll have to think about it. But I was surprised by that. But it is pretty much universal now that if you are looking at a media darling restaurant, there will be Ubers and Lyfts driving up. So this was something that Yelp put out based on, it's the top 20 cities, including some like Charleston and Washington, D.C., and Portland. Portland, Maine is in this list. I thought maybe we're talking about Portland, Oregon. But the South and the Southeast dominated the food cities list, with 8 of the 20 cities coming from the region. So, obviously, Commanders is number one of places that they drop people off. Some of the others are Cochon and Cafe du Monde, but the most searched restaurant categories in every city was breakfast and brunch. You know, that doesn't really surprise me, but it kind of surprises me here because I mean, I'm not saying that we don't have good breakfast and brunch. We certainly do, but we don't really have a scene for breakfast and brunch that in any way rivals the likes of Commander's, Pelican Club, Patois, Clancy's, you know, those restaurants, Galatoire's aren't, I mean, I'm not even getting into the Grand Dames, but I mean, we have a dining scene, particularly in the evening, that is nonpareil. So, I mean, I don't know why. Now, maybe in New Orleans, it was the dinner, and just in the top 20 cities overall, breakfast and brunch was the most searched. Or were the most searched, but 1 in 5 rides to restaurants in 2026 were ordered before lunch. So I think that probably does, it doesn't comport at all with the fact that New Orleans is the top foodie city. because I just don't think it would be breakfast and brunch. Well, I don't know. Brunch, everyone's doing brunch, so restaurants like Commander's and I mean Pelican Club doesn't do brunch, but Commander's and the Grand Dames, Cochon, all of those have brunch. So maybe yes, it's maybe it's not breakfast but brunch here. Anyway, there is a foodie week on Yelp that runs from September 1st through the 7th. People are encouraged to try new restaurants. I don't know how much encouragement people need to try new restaurants. They seem to be pretty good at figuring that out all by themselves. But it was interesting to see that. Not that we were number one. I mean, that doesn't surprise me at all. But it was heartening. I was thinking that maybe the thing that they would be asking for more than anything else is Asian food, because Asian food is the reigning food category right now. And by that, I mean all kinds of Asian flavors. I was talking to my sister-in-law yesterday, and I was talking about the meal that I had, the bibimbap. And she said, "What is that?" And I told her, and she said, "Korean food." And I said, "Yeah." And she said, "I've never had Korean food." And then I described it to her, and she said, "Well, that actually sounds delicious." I said, "Well, do you eat a lot of Asian food?" And she said, "I do, actually." And I was surprised to hear that. But that's the parent of my millennial doctor niece, and they're always doing that. And so she picks the restaurants. As I say a million times, if a boomer is going regularly to these kinds of restaurants, there is a millennial that is choosing it. No question about it. According to Yelp, seafood is the second most searched local cuisine in New Orleans, with burgers coming in at third. The list highlighted the city's range of dining options, from poor boys and gumbo to modern Creole restaurants. Most popular destinations, I just named them: Commander's, Cochon, and Cafe du Monde. And I am curious. I mean, like I never go to Yelp, but I don't know if anyone else does. I'm sure they do, but I've never heard of the Yelp Restaurant Week. But I tell you what, the Restaurant Week thing is good. It's good. It's so good that they're going to extend culinary. I don't know that everyone is doing it this month, too, but a lot of people are. So check and see if the restaurant that you wanted to go to is doing culinary this month, too. I mean, I know Trinas is because they were doing a renovation. I know Pelican Club is because they're doing it. They always do it. And I know Sophie's is because they're a client and they told me. But I don't know who else is doing it. So you need to check if you are interested in a particular restaurant. You should, I guess, call the restaurant, because I was looking at the culinary website to see if it had changed or if there were notes made about who was doing it or not. And I did not see that. So, or at least I haven't seen it already. All right, we're going to take a break and be back with more of the food show after this.
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2: I get misty just holding your hand.
0: All righty, 556-9696 is the number. Let's go to AWG. Hello there.
3: Hello there.
0: I hope you're calling about what I think you're calling about.
3: Yeah, I'm going to help you out. Was it New York City with the taxi cabs?
0: No, I wasn't in New York. I never go to New York. I haven't been in New York in 11 years, and that's just fine with me. No, I don't know. It's weird because I definitely saw cabs.
3: I don't go to New York often, but I was there within the last year or so. And taxi cabs everywhere, and you don't need ride share there because there is a taxi that's going to show up within 10 seconds. There are that many taxis, and I always hope that I'm going to get in the cash cab, but I never have, if that's even still a thing.
0: You know what? I will be mortified the day that the sea of yellow taxis in New York City goes away. It's such an iconic part of the city. I can't imagine that it would. I wonder if rideshare, rideshare's got to be there. It's got to be there. There's too many young people living in New York. The rideshare's got to be there. Anyway, I don't know.
3: Yeah.
0: Doesn't matter. So tell me, how was St. Clair?
3: Wait, what?
0: Did you go to St. Clair over the weekend?
3: Okay, I'm going to give you some advice. Do as I do, not as you do. Have very low expectations, and you will always be satisfied. So
0: I told you that. I told you that for that one. Didn't I?
3: I had low expectations.
0: Okay.
3: And I will tell you, I think it was just a fabulous, overwhelmingly fabulous experience.
0: Good.
3: It was, the food was outstanding. The cocktails were awesome. Now, we went at night. We had an 8:30 reservation. Oh, and by the way, thank goodness we made our reservation when we did, because I think like a day or so before that, it was named as one of America's top two restaurants.
0: Yeah.
3: So we kind of lucked out. The place, I didn't know what to expect because I really didn't do any research into it other than what I've heard from people and a lot of on your show. Thank you so much. But it was just fabulous. The people were just friendly. I was expecting it to be more of a pretentious kind of place, and it's not at all.
0: No, I wouldn't say that.
3: The staff was great. The food was outstanding. We did two culinaries. Don't ask me which ones they were. You know how I am. But the culinaries were out of sight. Your glass was half empty of water, and they were filling it. It was just, I highly recommend the place. Was it expensive? Yeah, but you know what? The way things are today, it's probably not that much more expensive than anywhere else.
0: Uh-huh. So what did you have?
3: Quality food. I just told you. I don't remember. I've eaten.
0: You don't remember anything you ate 3 days ago? How good could it be?
3: That's just me. I eat and then it's on to the next thing. But it was good. Look, we did the culinary. Look, I can dig into my wallet and pull out my receipt and tell you.
0: Well, I can look it up on the culinary website too. Maybe you just need some pointers. Go ahead.
3: So we did the two culinaries, and they were just really, really good. And when we got there, I was joking with my wife because I think I'd mentioned on the show we had to give our credit card for $25 for each person on the reservation. And by the way, I'm not going to do that ever again. I just won't go.
0: Mm-hmm.
3: But I probably will. But I did meet a manager, so if I'm going to go, I'm going to call the manager and say, hey, dude, I'm a local. I'm not some tourist that might show up or might not. I'm coming. Either take me or not. But, I understand what you're trying to do.
0: They might say, okay, I'm not going to take you. You have to do it, because they can. Yeah, they were just named whatever it was they were named.
3: That's right. They can do that at this point in time. You were correct. Yep.
0: Yeah,
3: it was beyond my expectations, not by a little bit, but by a lot. And yeah, my wife thoroughly enjoyed it. My daughter loved it. It was just really nice. You never felt rushed. As busy as they were, you never felt rushed. And you know, the food came out timely, and it was just good. Oh, so what I was saying is, we got there, and I told my wife as we're walking in, I said, you know, if my table's not ready, I'm going to demand $25 a person for not having my table, because we showed up. So when I walk in, my wife and daughter, you know, I dropped them off and I went and parked the car. And I walked in and they're standing there chatting with the hostess, and she's writing something down. I was like, oh no, what is this? She was taking their drink orders because she said there was a little bit of a delay. That the people had already paid, but they were still sitting there. And so we walked outside into the back.
0: Wow, is it gorgeous?
3: It's just pretty.
0: Yes.
3: Very pretty.
0: Yeah. Were people eating outside? Did they have any tables outside for people to dine?
3: But they had tables on the back porch.
0: Yeah. Uh-huh. Yeah.
3: And we were not back there. I did not want to be back there. I'm glad I wasn't.
0: I know, but were they serving out there?
3: Yes, they were.
0: Okay. Yep.
3: But not outside. They were not serving outside. Just
0: Well, the porch is wraparound outside.
3: Yeah, but it was covered. I mean, we were outside in I don't want to say the yard, but I guess in the yard.
0: Yeah, it's a yard, yeah. They have weddings back there.
3: Yeah, it was just really a lovely place.
0: It's really cool. I love the place. Really cool.
3: Yeah, I am looking forward to a return visit because it was great. I think everybody ought to go there. Like I said, it's a little pricey, but you know, everything is, as I said.
0: It's utterly unique, though. I mean, I think it really is a unique restaurant. I mean, I had never even heard of that place where it is. You have to really kind of hunt for it. It's, you go down what's like a dirt road almost, and it's just like, it's worth the investigation just to find it, you know?
3: But yeah, it was kind of fun, like a little treasure hunt, huh?
0: Yeah, exactly. That's exactly what it was. Well, I have no idea what you ate, and you don't have any idea what you ate, and I have just checked the culinary website. Wait, I just checked the culinary website, and it looks like it has been updated. So,
3: what do they have on their culinary? Because, look, I even asked if I could have the menu so I could call and discuss it with you. But the menu's at the house, and I'm in my car. So much good intentions, right?
0: Yeah, Don't worry about it. I just so the culinary website has been updated. So it looks like St. Clair is, from what I see, not doing it because it is an optional thing. Some people are doing it and some people are not. And there are definitely less restaurants on this list than there were. So I guess they've jumped out of it.
3: And I think it ended yesterday, didn't it?
0: Well, it ended yesterday, but because people are understanding, you know, they've been encroaching on the Pelican Club program for years now by offering more choices and things like that. And the Pelican Club always kept it open into September. So now I know that the restaurants there was a query sent out to the restaurants as to whether or not they wanted to continue into September, and then they would choose whether or not they wanted to, and then, you know, those people would go on and do culinary. So anyway.
3: And I think that's a pretty good idea. I mean, we did it just because, you know, interesting. My wife's philosophy was, let's go support these restaurants in the hardest time of the year for them. And every place we went, they didn't need our help because they all were really rocking and rolling pretty good. So it's a great thing. It's very helpful
0: for
3: the restaurant.
0: It is, and I'm kind of surprised that a restaurant would opt to not do it in September, but it looks like they have. So I do not see St. Clair on this list of restaurants. So I don't know what their culinary was, but I don't see it. Now, I could look at the old list because I still have that, of course, up in front of me in one of my gazillion tabs. So let me look and see if I can find it on the old one because...
3: Well, I hate to tell you, I have to hang up because I'm pulling up to my next appointment.
0: You may go ahead and do that. I appreciate the report. Thanks. Bye-bye.
3: So you can give the review for what I ate, all right?
0: Okay. Well, I can't find it at all. So it's not on the old one either. So I don't know. Okay. Anyway, it's okay.
3: All right.
0: The report that you loved it was good enough. All right?
3: All right. See you later. Bye.
0: Appreciate it. Bye-bye. 556-9696 is the number. Be great if you call. And, okay. Alan, it's nice to hear from you. Come on in.
4: Well, I figured, you know what? I need to take advantage of calling because I'm not at work today. I'll get into that later. But AWG, I can't believe he can't remember what he had at a restaurant. That would never happen to me.
0: You know?
4: It would not happen to me because I always do a review, a Google review.
0: Oh, yeah.
4: Uh-huh. And I'm going to spend some time doing that because actually we were in New York. Let's see.
0: Alan, I don't know where you are. I don't know where you are, but you're breaking up a lot. So move another place and try it there. Yeah.
4: Mm-hmm. Hold on.
0: Well, we usually talk to you from the closet, so you're not in the closet today. So
4: I know. It's crazy. I get better reception at school closet.
0: Much better reception. Much better.
4: Am I?
0: It's still bad. It's still bad. Yeah, it's still really bad. And I want to talk to you, Alan, because I miss you.
5: Alan, are you on a speakerphone?
4: Yeah.
5: That's it. If you take it off speaker, we'll be fine.
4: Okay, let me do that. Okay. All right. Let's see if this works. I took it off the speaker.
5: No, it's not.
4: No, it's not. Let me see. Maybe it's because of...
0: Alan, you're going to have to hang up and call us back in another place and try that because this is definitely untenable. Yeah, no can do.
4: All right.
0: And I'm devastated because I miss talking to you. So try to find a place and call us back, okay? I do not respond to your comments on Instagram. So I will take this opportunity to do that. But I want you to call back, okay?
4: Do that.
0: I guess he's gone. Okay. All right. 556-9696 is the number. Be swell if you called and talked about anything having to do with food. We do that. Today is Oyster Day, according to Tom. And it is also the first day of the new month, which means it's a whole bunch of things. A lot of different... Let's see. Let's go to the almanac and see what it is. You know, it's the first of the month, so there's all kinds of things that...
6: Louisiana Radio Network, I'm Andrew Greenstein. It's not long now until Tropical Storm Edward makes landfall. As of 1 this afternoon, the eye of Edward moved to within 20 miles of Cameron, with maximum sustained winds holding steady at 50 miles an hour. National Weather Service meteorologist Nick Slaughter says while the storm surge watch has been discontinued, the tropical storm warning is still in effect, so people should not let their guard down.
7: We're looking at storm surge up to 3 feet along the coast and along with winds gusting above 50 miles per hour.
6: A legal analyst says the family of a teen who was killed when he fell inside the abandoned Plaza Tower in New Orleans has an uphill battle in order to win a planned lawsuit against the building's owners. Attorneys allege the building's owners failed to board it up and install adequate fencing, but Loyola University law professor Dane Cialino says a jury or a judge may ultimately rule that Jacques Saint-Anne and his friends should have known better.
8: It's a clear known risk and hazard going into that kind of building that you might get injured or perhaps even die.
6: Alarin.
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2: When you're awake, the things you think come from the dreams you dream. Thought has wings, and lots of things are seldom what they seem.
0: Alrighty, 556-9696 is the number. I hope Alan can get to a place where we can hear him, because I'd love to talk to him. Today is the beginning of September. That means that it is September is National Biscuit Month, Better Breakfast Month, National Chicken Month, National Cholesterol Education Month. Tom said, I think we already know too much. National Honey Month, National Mushroom Month, National Organic Harvest Month, National Papaya Month, National Potato Month, National Rice Month, and Tom said, but for me, it's National Oyster Month. So he named it National Oyster Day. And if you would like to talk about oysters, I am not that big of a fan of oysters. I will eat them. Tom loved them enough for both of us. But I'm trying to think of my favorite way to eat oysters. You know, I think it is fried oysters, but not all fried oysters. I'm pretty picky about my fried oysters, and they can't be too big. There are oysters that are disturbingly large. I've decided I can eat, I really don't need anything really big in terms of a protein. I don't eat much steak. I don't eat... Now, that's not true of chicken. If you put a big pile of fried chicken in front of me, I would eat way too much of it. I think that's the only exception to it. Don't need a lot of shrimp, particularly large shrimp. I was about to say, I feel like sea creatures have a limit. This is just personal to me. Sea creatures have a limit for size, as far as I'm concerned. I am absolutely appalled by the size of shrimp, excuse me, shrimp lately. And oysters, big oysters are definitely a guy thing. I've said that before. I think it's absolutely true. Big oysters are a guy thing. So I don't go along with my sister. My oldest sister has to have very small oysters, but to me, a normal size oyster, which is like about 2 inches, is okay. But I've seen oysters that are bordering on 5 inches, and it's just, it's too much. And I guess that depends on the time of year. And I'm talking about wild Gulf oysters. That's what they're called now. The ones out of our waters. That's wild Gulf oysters now. Tom also has something in here about Blue Point oyster, which before the last, I guess, prior to the last 5 years, maybe 3 years, oysters were, in these parts, Gulf oysters. Now they have to be distinguished with the nomenclature wild Gulf oysters, because there are so many other kinds of oysters out there that are being farm raised that there's a new designation for them. I'm curious as to who eats those. I think it's probably an age differentiation. Again, the older people are sticking with wild Gulf oysters, the younger ones with the newer versions. Anyway, Blue Point oyster was the first one that I ever heard of that was not from the Gulf. It was from, I thought, Alabama, but that is not the case. It is from Long Island, New York, particularly in the area near a small cape called Blue Point. These were among the most famous of all the oysters of New York City, but like all the rest of them, they were polluted nearly out of existence. They've made a comeback in recent years, but chances are that any oysters you find bearing the Blue Point name are merely similar to the real thing. In fact, Blue Points are of a species, Crassostra virginica, the same kind of oyster found down the Atlantic seaboard and into the Gulf of Mexico. The excellence of Blue Points comes from the cold seawater where they live. So I'm wrong about that. Blue Point oyster is not a farm-raised oyster. It's very similar to our oyster. So which, it's not Blue Point, it's Murder Point, I think. Is Murder Point the one in Alabama? I think it is. And then, of course, there's so many others. I just have no idea what they are and where they're from and all that sort of thing. Deaf Dining Room number 129, the oyster fishery is in decline in any place where restaurants charge on a per oyster basis. Well, we charge on a per oyster basis, but only for happy hours. So I think they charge on a per oyster basis, don't they? I mean, I know a lot of people don't. It goes by half dozen or dozen. But anyway, I like oysters okay. They are cornmeal fried, if I'm eating oysters, cornmeal fried, crispy, smallish, and served with lots of tartar sauce. That's my preferred way of eating oysters. What is yours? I just sent out, or we're sending out the newsletter today, and I finished the article and was talking about Oysters Bienville. And Oysters Bienville is maybe my favorite baked oyster dish. And I don't eat a lot of baked oysters, but I do like Oysters Bienville. And then, of course, there's the char-grilled, which if you go to Trinas, you have like 6 different ways of having those oysters with different preparations. If you go to Katie's, I think they have 3 or 4 different ones there. I was just sent the St. Clair Culinary. 3 courses for $58. Smoked beets with creme fraiche, trout roe, and dill. or duck confit. Pickled peaches, macerated golden raisins, or grouper with tomato vinaigrette, Corona beans, and fried okra. Now that those two, actually all three of those sound good. I don't understand how this is written, actually. Let's see. Okay, so smoked beets or duck confit, and then grouper, or I guess chocolate semifreddo. Jay, come on in. Hello there. Jay?
13: Hey, it's me. I was screaming at the phone. It was murder point oysters, but I confess that I ate oysters a couple of days ago, but actually, night before last, I was in the Robert's, and they had a little pint for like $12.99. I'm like, I can't pass it up. But we made them like oysters Moscow. I'm totally afraid to eat raw oysters right now. I'm not doing it.
0: Okay.
13: And my neighbor was a physician practicing in the St. Bernard Parish area. And he told me this, I forget the name of the thing, but it's the brain-eating virus, whatever you call it.
0: Yeah.
13: He says, it's real. It is absolutely real. Do not eat raw oysters when the water is this hot. So I guess I know it's an R month today, and I wish I could say I'd do it. I'm afraid. I don't know.
0: You know what, Jay? You don't have to eat raw oysters. You can eat oysters so many other kinds of ways. Why?
13: Exactly.
0: You know?
13: But I love raw oysters, but no, I'm backing off maybe mid-October or whatever, but raw oysters is one of my favorite things in life, but I'm going to back off.
0: Okay, now let me ask you this as a raw oyster connoisseur, all right? Are you eating all of the farm-raised oysters as well?
13: The ones from Grand Isle, whatever they're called?
0: There's a bunch of them. There's a whole, it's a cottage industry now, and you can get
13: Yes, I have had them, and I like them. They're good.
0: Okay. So would you say
13: I think it's a great idea. I saw the little show the other night on, I think it was on WYS, I'm not sure, but the only difference is that the cups where the juice would settle in is not as big as it would be for an oyster that is laying on a seabed.
0: Well, they're much smaller oysters in general, and the preparation is considerably different. The preparation is fancier, you know?
13: Yeah.
0: So there's no horseradish and what is it, ketchup, chili,
13: I don't, you know, personally, I don't do that anyway. I went to mignonette sauce
0: years ago.
13: And,
0: really?
13: Oh, yeah. Or just a little squeeze of lemon. That's it.
0: Uh-huh.
13: People have the crackers and the horseradish and the ketchup. I'm like, well, you're not tasting anything. And they're like, right. I'm like, well, why get an oyster? What are you doing?
0: I guess maybe they like the slimy texture going down. I don't know. All right, so let me ask you this.
13: Why do it? I love oysters, and I went to, I hate to say it, but 40 years ago, I went to a restaurant in France, in Paris, called the place where the roof opens up. I forget. And it'll come to me in a second. But anyway, they had the Bellon oysters. Remember that? Mm-hmm.
0: No, and, but and anyway, go ahead.
13: That's the big deal in France. Bellon, B-E-L-O-N-S.
0: Uh-huh.
13: That's the raw oysters of France, and they taste like dirt. I mean, they're horrible, in my opinion. So, anyway, La Serre, I'm sorry. The restaurant was La Serre.
0: Okay.
13: It was a 3-star in Paris. It's very nice. You hear this rumbling, and the roof opens up. Now, back then, everybody was smoking except me, of course. But anyway.
0: So we were grateful when the roof opened up. Yeah.
13: No, the roof opens up, and all the smoke goes out of the restaurant. It's crazy.
0: That's what I'm saying. You must have been grateful when the roof opened up.
13: I was very happy.
0: Yeah, yeah. All right, so now let me ask you this. We were talking about this yesterday, about sauces. So when you eat fried seafood, and I assume you do, do you always eat that with tartar sauce or cocktail sauce or some other sauce with your fried seafood?
13: Usually none.
0: So you actually do want to taste the thing. Okay. All right. Good. Good for you.
13: Right. You know, it's like, okay, well, so if I put all this sauce on it, you know, what's the point?
0: Yeah,
13: you know,
0: no.
13: And
0: for sure.
13: And that's just, and I usually bring the little things home, and I have them, and they sit in the refrigerator for a couple of months, and I throw them out.
0: Yeah. So. Yeah. Okay. All right. Well, I don't mind a little
13: cocktail sauce. And I don't mind a little tartar sauce, but it's what we've been doing lately at my house is we get Cousin's Creole tomato sauce at the store. You ever heard of it or had it?
0: Yes.
13: Okay.
0: Cousins, he's talking about it. Okay, go ahead.
13: Yes. And we put that on fried catfish or fried shrimp.
0: Oh, okay.
13: But the other stuff, it just overpowers it, and it's like, what's the point?
0: Okay. Well, I love the taste of pickles, so to me, a tartar sauce is kind of essential. But it does eclipse the taste of what, you know, people go through a lot of trouble to create a batter, you know, and the batters are not all the same. So you sort of are not really giving them a chance to show what they've done if you're eating the tartar sauce. And I eat tartar sauce with stuffed crab, you know, real stuffed crab. I'm not talking about the big dipped ones that are fried. I'm talking about like an actual stuffed crab. I eat it that way too. So anyway, or deviled crab as we call it. What's that?
13: I like that idea.
0: Yeah. I mean, I just eat that way. What?
13: I had one recently that was a soft shell crab meuniere, and it was good. Yeah, it was at Galatoire's, and I'm going tomorrow. I'll let you know if we do it again.
0: The best. It is. I mean, I love Galatoire's trout Amandine. I love their soft shell crab Amandine. Anything they're Amandining over there is all right with me. All right, Jay. Thank you, as always. Appreciate it.
13: Always a pleasure talking to you, dear. See you later.
0: Bye-bye.
13: Okay,
0: we'll take
13: bye-bye.
0: A break and be back with more of the food show after this.
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2: When you're awake, the things you think come from the dreams you dream. Thought has wings, and lots of things are never what they seem.
0: Alrighty, speaking of tartar sauce, you can buy Blue Plate Mayonnaise tartar sauce already made, and I highly recommend that you do. You're cutting out a step that I do, which is to get a bunch of Blue Plate Mayonnaise, chop up some pickles and capers, and make tartar sauce. You don't have to go through that trouble. They already do it for you. They also have a spicy mayo that you might like to try. You can find both of those products wherever you find Blue Plate Mayonnaise, which is all over town. And the reason it is all over town is because Blue Plate Mayonnaise is our mayonnaise. It's been around since 1927. It's made simply with oil, vinegar, and egg yolks, but only the egg yolks, the European style, that makes it more delicious, creamier, denser, richer, more spreadable. I use it to make my pimento cheese more spreadable. Tom used it for his white shrimp remoulade sauce to make it more delicious. We use it on our poor boys to bring it all together. We put it in our deviled eggs to give it a little perk. It's in tuna salad, egg salad, chicken salad. All of those things have blue plate mayonnaise in it if you're in New Orleans, because blue plate mayonnaise is our mayonnaise. They've won taste tests for that simple recipe and the nickname The Good Stuff. Blue plate mayonnaise is the official mayo of the New Orleans Saints and the LSU Tigers. It's our mayonnaise, blue plate mayonnaise, since 1927. Good stuff. Now, that is our iconic product for the day. I'm going to tell you about an iconic place. That would be Angelo Brocato's. Angelo Brocato's been around since 1905. And he came here from the old country with two recipes, Torrentino, the vanilla ice cream with chips of almond and cinnamon running through it. They also had granita or lemon ice, but so many more things are on the offer at Angelo Brocato's now. You can get spumoni. You can also get it around town at the supermarket because we love our spumoni here. They have the little fig cookies that you see on the St. Joseph's altar. They have slices of baked Alaska, tiramisu, Italian cheesecake. They have turnover strudel, and they have the baba o' rum cake, which is kind of an elusive European dessert. The stars, though, are the cannoli, which is the best anywhere. It is made fresh every Wednesday on the cannoli line in a small and large version. They will pipe soft, sweet ricotta into it right in front of you, kind of artfully, and then roll it in pistachios. They also have real Italian gelato made with real Italian flavorings. They have real Italian nougat. They have little butter cookies. So many things, seasonal things. They're going to have, you know, all kinds of fun things for every holiday. It's Angelo Brocato's. Go in there and get some air conditioning, get some cappuccino from the big espresso cappuccino maker, and get a real sense of what an Italian pasticceria is like, because it is right out of the old country. Angelo Brocato's over there at 214 North Carrollton, a block north of Canal. They are open every day except Monday. Angelo Brocato's. 556-9696 is the number. Today is National Biscuit. Well, it starts National Biscuit Month. Better Breakfast Month. National Chicken Month. National Cholesterol Education Month. National Honey Month. National Mushroom Month. National Organic Harvest Month. National Papaya Month, National Potato Month, National Rice Month, and for Tom, it was always Oyster Month. If you like oysters any way at all, I would like to hear from you about that. I know that Jay is a big fan of Galatoires. I am sure he's also a big fan of oysters and brochette. Oysters and brochette's actually really good. It's the fried oysters and bacon on a skewer dipped in batter and then fried. And it is served as an appetizer at Galatoires, and it is one of the best things there, which is really saying something because everything there is pretty great, I have to say. Today is the, let's see, 54th anniversary of the arrival on the scene of the New Orleans menu. 4 years ago, we had a big party at Andrea's to celebrate Tom's 50 years. The first restaurant review that Tom wrote came out in print today in 1972. It was in the Driftwood, the campus newspaper at LSUNO, which then became U.

0: said he can't prove that it's the longest running one author restaurant review column in the world, but he was pretty sure it was. It's anyone knows of a longer running column to bring it to our attention. The New Orleans menu, that column morphed into what I think is just some of Tom's best work. It was those New Orleans menu print publications. They came out quarterly. They were an Art Deco masterpiece. Every single thing in it, every letter, every period, every line was done by hand by Tom with a gadget that was like a pencil with a ball on the end and endless sheets of copy done at a typesetter. It was astonishing. It literally took up all of his time. And thankfully, he was freed in 1990 when he started to tinker with the internet and the New Orleans menu online, nomenu.com, arrived on the scene, I want to say 1997, which was pretty early considering what the world of the internet is now. That was sort of the pioneer days of it. But Tom was very much on the forefront, and it was just a wonderful thing that he did for a very long time. And since I'm talking about that, I will pitch to you a contribution to our legacy fund for Tom's name to be preserved for the unique contribution he made to the culinary culture in New Orleans. You can do that at the NorthShoreCommunityFoundation.org. That's where they collect. That's they're collecting the funds for us. You can get to that link by going to our Instagram page at the New Orleans Menu. At the New Orleans Menu, there's a bio underneath. You can follow us while you're at it, please. If you've ever enjoyed Tom's goofiness, the colored phones, Nigel the bartender, so many things, the soup du jour jokes, all of those things are just his overall knowledge of food and his passion for it. Please go to that link and make a donation. It would honor him immensely. 556-9696 is the number. We are heading toward the news from Town Hall. It is 3 o'clock. I'm Marianne Fitzmorris. 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I want to mention that we have some guests coming up this week, and I will tell you some more about that on the other side of the news. But it is time now for the news at 3 o'clock from Town Hall. Stay with us for more of The Food Show. We talk all those things.
1: Breaking news at Town Hall. I'm Bob Agnew in Washington. On Capitol Hill, lawmakers locked in a battle over President Trump's effort to ensure voter integrity in the mail-in ballots.
2: I mean, the idea that they should be involved to make sure that there are valid votes being mailed and registered and cast should not be a controversial notion.
1: That's House Speaker Mike Johnson, who says Democrats seem to have a problem with it.
2: But every time there's a move to try to do this, Democrats throw a fit or file a lawsuit.
1: I mean, meanwhile, California Congressman Ted Lieu,
3: suppress your vote, they're going to put obstacles in front of you, find a way around it. If you don't get a mail-in ballot, go vote in person. Make sure you vote early.
1: And one Republican congressman is calling out mainstream Democrats to take a stand on far-left Democrat socialists in their own party.
4: Colorado Congressman Republican Jeff Crank introducing a bill condemning socialism in all its forms. He wants to use the vote to force moderate House Democrats to go on the record as to where they stand on DSA candidates in the party. He says, I keep hearing people like Hakeem Jeffries and others in the Congress saying that they oppose the DSA. Let's see if they're willing to vote for a resolution that would oppose them.
1: That is correspondent Laura Winters reporting. Today is day four of jury deliberations in the Lindsey Clancy murder trial. Here's correspondent Rich Thomason.
5: The 36-year-old Massachusetts woman is charged in the deaths of her three young children. Clancy doesn't deny strangling the youngsters, but says

0: postpartum psychosis led to her actions. Prosecutors argue she planned the crime and knew exactly what she was doing.
1: And Rich Thomason reports that a conviction could lead to a life prison sentence. If she's acquitted, a judge could still order Clancy to be confined to a mental health facility. On Wall Street, about an hour from the close, the Dow is down 465 points. More on these stories at townhall.com.
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1: Rescue crews in Nepal are racing against time to find hundreds of missing workers who were feared trapped inside hydropower tunnels damaged by last week's flooding. At a news conference, a spokesman for the Foreign Affairs Ministry in that country said teams from China and South Korea have showed up to help.
5: Specialized tunnel rescue teams from India, 24 personnel in two teams, and China, 9 personnel are mobilized at the affected hydropower sites. A team from Republic of Korea is also here.
1: And a shockingly large wall of water flooded down into several towns last week as a result of a glacial activity in higher elevations that gave way. Meanwhile, at least 900 workers are among those missing from those hydropower projects, often located along the river areas. About 500 are believed to be inside those tunnels now, according to officials and industry representatives. You'll find more of these stories at townhall.com.
6: And we're going to be under high pressure that continues to dominate our weather. Well, we will have rain chances that are probably going to be going up the second half of the week. As we get to tomorrow, it's 40-50% coverage area. That's following the morning lows of 70 to 80 and generally a fair start. Partly cloudy to cloudy the afternoon tomorrow, near 90 to low 90s. Scattered likely thunderstorms and showers Thursday, Friday, Saturday, with each afternoon near 90 degrees. 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

0: Part two of the food show. I'm Marianne Fitzmaurice. It'd be great if you called and talked about anything. Anything at all having to do with food. It's what we do. Been doing it for 38 years now. I just told you how it all started with true passion from Tom. It is something that I think has fueled passion in you all, and I would like to hear from you if you would like to call about any food that you have had, or anything about food, actually. We had our own little run of food halls here. I've said it before, I'll say it again. I think if you're going to be serious about a food hall, you should be a place of some population. I'm sorry if I offend someone here, but New Orleans is not a big city. It is a town, really. It's a small town, not small town, but small city and a small urban area. But also there's, you know, it's an interesting demographic. So a food hall is usually frequented by younger people, but I just don't know that it's enough of them to keep it. Well, clearly there weren't, because we have now gone through, I don't know if City Market is still open. Patty, you passed there. Is City Market still open?
1: Yeah, it is.
0: Okay. Have you been inside lately?
1: No, I have not.
0: Okay. Have you ever been inside?
1: Yeah, I think I've been there once or twice, but not recently.
0: Were there any vendors of, like, were there people there? I mean, when I went, there wasn't a lot going on.
1: No, there wasn't a lot going on, but yeah, there were a few people there, but it wasn't a big deal.
0: Yeah. So we've gotten now... We had the very first one, which is still there, and that's great. I'm so glad that it's still there. It's gone through several big changes, but I'm really glad that it's made it, because I love that it has, it reminds me of a Napa, like a place in Napa, and there in, is it Treme, Patty? Where is it located?
1: Marigny.
0: Okay. It just sort of pops out of nowhere in the Marigny. And I'm trying to think of when it probably opened. Again, maybe going back to the famous 10 years ago, but I just feel like it's just great that it's still there. And then we had, after that, I kind of want to look up and see when the St. Rock Market started, because it was kind of unheard of back then. And I feel like it was maybe 2012. It was earlier than 2014, maybe 2012. And then... I don't know. It's changed hands like twice, maybe. And it looked like it might go away, but then it got revived again. And then after that, we had, what was the next one? The Pythian. That one didn't last too long. And then the Auction House. That one didn't last too long. And it just always goes back to the St. Rock Market, because that's really... the proper amount of food hall for this city. And I'm glad they're still there. So this little list is fun. It's overhyped food halls. And we're not on it, just so you know. But some that I was expecting were not. And some that I... were expecting were, but there's 27 of them, and I'm not going to go through all of them because most people don't know what they are. Patty, when you went to Italy, did you go to actually it was more like a market. It was a market in Rome.
1: No, we didn't go to Rome. The Tuscany part of Italy.
0: Okay. All right, Chelsea Market in New York. Totally agree with that. The last time I saw Chelsea Market, it was just getting started. That was 18 years ago, and there wasn't much there, and I'm guessing there's probably not a whole lot more there now. There was, and probably still is, a Jacques Therese, which is the main reason that I went there. The Public Market Center in Seattle. That is a very cool market. But it's not all that big. And it's a real market. Like, you go there and you buy fresh fish and all kinds of stuff like that. And I like it. I like it. It's not all that big. And I don't know that I would call it overhyped. I liked it a lot. Wish Alan would call us and tell us what his thoughts are on that. I agree with the Quincy Market, Faneuil Hall Marketplace, and all markets in Boston. A big bunch of nothing, in my view. The Grand Central Terminal Food Hall. I did not realize that there was a food hall. I have been to the Grand Central. Yes, we have. We've been to the market, now that I'm thinking about it. Beneath the Grand Central Terminal is the Grand Central Oyster Bar, which is really something. I'm surprised Tom ever went there, because anything that does not revere New Orleans food and culture, Tom gets mad at. That's why he didn't like Bobby Flay. Bobby Flay didn't get New Orleans food, and Tom was incensed by that. And the Grand Central Oyster Bar has oysters from all over the world, except here, for the very reason that Jay was talking about. Whatever it's called, the V something or another, is just out of the question. They will not take the oysters there. And I was thinking, what food hall is there? But there is a food hall, but it's a very like low rent kind of food hall. It's kind of like a mall food hall. Shaver Hall in New York, I have no idea what that is. Gotham West Market in New York, no idea what that is. Eataly, so agree. I used to love Eataly. When it first arrived on the scene, we went to the one in New York probably in 2009, and it was fabulous. And then I've been to them in several places, and I was excited when one opened in the, what is the area there? I'll have to think about it, but out in LA. And it has really gone down. I am distressed at how much it has gone down. All right, we're going to take a break. Okay, Alan, let me take a break real quick, and then I'll be right back with you. 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
3: I won't dance. Don't ask me. I won't dance. Don't ask me. I won't dance, madame, with you.
0: Alan, come on in.
4: Thank you.
0: Okay, much better.
4: Fingers crossed. Good. Let me start by saying that, Katie's is continuing culinary through September.
0: Yes.
4: You may have this information already.
0: Yes, I am very excited about that.
4: Okay, all right. Gosh, it's been so long. I'd forgotten that culinary. Culinary probably came about after we moved away. I don't remember.
0: It's 30 years old. Have you been gone 30 years?
4: No. More like, I guess, 20. Close to 20. Yeah.
0: Well, it's grown in intensity and popularity over the years, so maybe it just hadn't gotten up to speed by the time you left.
4: And it sounds, listening to the food show, it sounds like it's really blossomed.
0: Yes.
4: But, you know, it would have been more timely if my call came through after AWG, because he was talking about expectations. On restaurants, and I can identify more with you than him, because we were in New York a couple of weeks ago for Gina had a conference, nursing or a medical conference, and there were two things that I sort of centered or focused on. One, I was trying to find a perfect bagel, and by that, the bagel with lox and cream cheese. Mm-hmm. I don't recall having bagels with tomatoes on them, and they put bagels on. They put tomatoes with lox and cream cheese now. Capers, yes. Onions, yes, but I always say no onion because I really don't like onions on my bagel. And another thing that we checked out, or we ate chiefly, were from Italian restaurants.
0: Mm-hmm.
4: And I had such high expectations because it was our understanding, and I think it was through some people that Gina works with that are from New York. They said, you have to go to Arthur Avenue in the Bronx. Arthur Avenue is, I don't know if you've been there, it's Little Italy. But it's only like one street. But it's a pretty long street that's made up of old New York Italian establishments.
0: Hey, and, no, I didn't.
4: Yeah, so we went to Enzo's because, from my research, Enzo's is supposed to be the best Italian restaurant, and in particular for linguine vongole. I'm probably not pronouncing that right, but linguine, it's you know, a pasta with clams.
0: Mm-hmm.
4: Which I think they did clams and they did mussels as well. And I was disappointed. I mean, it was good. It was good, but it wasn't fantastic. This is crazy to say this, but here in Seattle, we have an Italian restaurant not far from the market, Pike Place Market, called the Pink Door. It's kind of a strange name for an Italian restaurant. And that set the gold standard for linguine with clams for me. Now, let me do say that in West Village, we did go to a restaurant called Felici on Hudson, and their food was fabulous.
0: Well, it sounds fancy, so and hip, so it better be.
4: And I had your favorite pasta dish.
0: Cacio e pepe.
4: Yes. Marianne, it was to die for. You would have loved it. It was so fabulous. It was really, really good. And we went to another place called Patsy's Pizzeria.
0: Yeah.
4: That's famous, I guess.
0: Yeah.
4: It was good. It was good. But again, I know that I've listened, you know, you've mentioned this on the food show, of various places in the United States that have their best pizza from every state. And here in Seattle, I've had much better. I can't believe I'm saying it, but I've had New York pizza even better here in Seattle than in New York. I couldn't believe it.
0: Yeah. Well, you know, there are a lot of people who are doing New York style pizza from New York and other places, and it's really good.
4: Yeah.
0: You know?
4: Yes.
0: Look, everything's changed, Alan. By the way, when I said I knew Patsy's, I wasn't sure if you were saying Patsy's, the one that Frank Sinatra liked, the restaurant.
4: Yeah, you're right.
0: It's the pizzeria. They're not the same. So it was the pizzeria that you went to.
4: Yes, you're right. We could not get the one. They were booked, you know, when I tried to make a reservation. Yeah, the one that's Sinatra. And I have been to that one before. And I'm not sure if we got pizza. It was years ago when Gina was in school at Columbia. So I have been there, and the food was good. At Patsy's Pizzeria, it was good, too, but it just wasn't spectacular, you know.
0: Expectations again. There you go.
4: Yeah. And now, I should quickly add, too, though, we went to it reminded me of Brocato's, but just didn't have that charm that Brocato's has. It's called Maron, the way they pronounce it. Maron. M-A-R-R. It's also on Arthur Avenue in the Bronx, in Little Italy. And they had everything that Brocato's has, except for the atmosphere, I think.
0: Yeah.
4: It just, you know, you just can't, I don't know.
0: No, it's unique in all of America. I say it, I've not been to every little Italian emporium in America, but it's special, I think.
4: Yeah. Because I've been to a similar place in San Francisco that reminded me of Brocato's, but just not Brocato's.
0: Yeah.
4: You know, it's just not Brocato's.
0: Totally with you on that.
4: Yeah.
0: Now tell me about Pike's Market, because I like Pike's Market.
4: Yeah.
0: what's there now?
4: Pike Place Market. Well, there is one restaurant that I like. Because they're not pretentious. They don't say, oh, we have a New Orleans portable. They say it's a sandwich, but actually, even though it's not Leidenheimer's, they make a very good, Emmett's. Emmett's Oyster Bar.
0: And yes.
4: It's the old, Emmett's is the oldest. I think I sent you a picture of the poor boy they make.
0: That's the one with the big outdoor patio, right? Like a pier.
4: Yep.
0: Huh?
4: That's right. Yeah.
0: I like it.
4: Mm-hmm. Now that said, there is a Louisiana guy up here who has a brick and mortar, because I told you about the food truck. My friend Wayette Matt who imports his breads from Leidenheim's and has an authentic poor boy, of course, using local oysters, which are good. They're good. And they're different from Gulf wild-caught oysters, but they're pretty good up here when you fry them. So there's a little a restaurant that's inside of a brewery in Ballard. It's called Poor Boy and Tings. kind of a funny name. He's from Louisiana, and bless his heart, he's getting his bread too from Leidenheimer's and making it, you know, the real deal. It's really good.
0: Good.
4: Yeah, but at my age, I can't just eat, you know, poor boys. I am happy to say that some restaurants are doing soft shell crabs. They are not as good as New Orleans with a Meunier sauce.
0: Well, they better not be. Why do you need to come to New Orleans in that case, you know?
4: Well, I wouldn't say that exactly. It just seems like whenever we get a break and we're going somewhere, it's usually in the summertime, and New Orleans is so hot. It was pretty hot in New York.
0: It is hot in New York in the summer. All those buildings keep the heat down. Yeah, it's right at your face.
4: Yeah, it was very hot.
0: Yeah.
4: You had mentioned on the food show, too, another place, the best place for oysters, I think, here in Seattle, the Walrus and the Carpenter.
0: I said that?
4: You were reading this off of one of those lists that you get online. And even though the Walrus and the Carpenter is good, it doesn't compare to Taylor's. Taylor's Shellfish. What's it called?
0: Is that the one with several locations? Does that have several locations?
4: Yes. Taylor's has about three or four.
0: Yeah, I went there.
4: You did?
0: I went to one of them, yes. Mm-hmm.
4: Well, the one in Pioneer Square is doing char-grilled oysters.
0: Oh, really? Wow.
4: Yes, they're doing it. They proudly boast that it's like Drago-style char-grilled oysters. And when they said that, I was like, and Gina said, well, I'm not going with you, just in case. She knew better. But I have to admit, they were really, really good. Almost as good as Drago's. And that's saying a lot, you know, from being so far away.
0: Yeah.
4: So, the restaurants have come a long way, I think, since I first moved here and yelled at that guy that was saying he had oyster po' boys and gave me an oyster sandwich on a bun.
0: I know.
4: Yeah.
0: Alan, that's why I was saying maybe when you was talking about the first place, I was saying maybe they'd heard about you. Maybe you're a legend in Seattle.
4: that's funny.
0: The crazy guy from New Orleans who yells at you if you don't get it right. I'm texting my sister right now to find out what location we went to of Taylor's. You said there are four?
4: Yeah, there's one, the one down in Pioneer Square, which is the south part of downtown. Mm-hmm. There's one in Capitol Hill. There's
0: this
4: one.
0: This was kind of out. It was kind of out, and I think it was on the water, maybe.
4: That may be close to the Space Needle.
0: Okay.
4: But when you say the water, that would be overlooking the Lake Union. It's near Lake Union.
0: Okay.
4: And then there's
0: I liked it.
4: Mm-hmm. It was good. Yeah, they're all good, actually. Mm-hmm. But the one that's downtown in Pioneer Square, that's the one that has New Orleans style. And they also make a poor boy too, but
0: are they Allen approved char grilled oysters?
4: Yeah.
0: Okay. Yeah. All right. One last question. I mean, you can hang on through the news, but I have to go to the news in a few seconds, about 30 seconds. Is Beecher still in the public market?
4: Oh yeah. That's not going anywhere. It. Yeah.
0: Love that. Yeah. We're overdue to go back to Seattle. We were there in 2014. My sister no longer lives there. She lives in Nashville now. So I don't know when I will get back there, but we had a great trip that my daughter and I went there. We had a great trip that time. Are you hanging on, Alan? It's time for the news. And
4: Well,
0: it's time for the news. It's 3:30. We'll be back right
5: Louisiana
0: after
5: Radio Network. I'm Jeff Palermo. Tropical storm Edward makes landfall in southwest Louisiana, winds topping at 60 miles per hour. National Weather Service meteorologist Nick Slaughter on what residents in southwest and central Louisiana can expect.
6: We're just looking at a tornado threat for the rest of today as the system makes landfall, and also looking at a lot of heavy rain, 2 to 8 inches across the area, localized amounts for Louisiana, a little bit higher amounts in Texas.
5: The owners of the dilapidated Plaza Tower in New Orleans could be sued, accused of negligence for not doing enough to prevent a 17-year-old from entering the abandoned high-rise and falling to his death on August 15th. Loyola University Law Professor Dane Cialino says the plaintiffs might not be awarded any damages because of a new state law that says if a person is 51% or more responsible for their injuries, they can't recover damages.
7: I think we'd all agree that this boy has some responsibility for his own injuries, his own death, unfortunately, because he voluntarily chose to enter a dilapidated building.
5: LRN.
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3: I'll take Manhattan, the Bronx, and Staten Island too.
0: Alrighty, we're talking to our friend Alan, who is a good friend of the show, who used to live here. If you were just hearing Alan for the first time, he used to call regularly. And we used to have fun because he was calling sometimes from a closet. But anyway, it is a passion of Alan's. He worked in the industry here and knows a lot of the people in the restaurants that we're talking about, and is very, very, very, unforgiving of anyone trying to pass off a New Orleans dish if it isn't, quote, authentic. And Alan yelled at someone once. So your wife is still stung by that, huh? She won't go with you?
4: Well, it's because I've done it more than once.
0: You've done it more than once?
4: it was a restaurant, and this was actually, I think it was last summer. They said they had New Orleans-style barbecue shrimp.
0: Uh-huh.
4: And I took a couple of bites and I disappeared into the kitchen. And that's when she picked up the car keys and waited. And she just, she wasn't going to have it. She just went and sat in the car.
0: Oh my gosh. You know, Alan, the people used to tell me that when Tom, there were pictures in some restaurant kitchens of Tom. And the management would say, if you see this guy in the restaurant, and then who he was, and, you know, call us or whatever. Anyway, There's probably a picture of you in some restaurants now, Alan, in Seattle. See this guy, Stan Pott. What?
4: You know, Stan. Stan, who called, well, of course, that called. He says that there's a picture of Tom. And I don't know if it's in the kitchen or in an office there, but just to remind them to stay on their toes, you know.
0: But I've heard that from more than one place. Stan's not the only one who's told me that. But Alan, what happened with the barbecue shrimp? They weren't barbecued, were they? Because I get mad at that, and I'm not nearly as sensitive about it as you are.
4: No, they weren't barbecue shrimp at all. No,
0: but I mean, they weren't barbecued like on a grill, because I've seen that.
4: No, they weren't even like with a barbecue sauce or you know, anything.
0: Okay, good. Okay.
4: You know, to do with barbecue, but certainly not New Orleans, like you know, Frank's, you know, Manali or Mr. B's, which is the best, but nothing like that. And I don't know why I thought, you know, it would be. Well, I didn't. It just put me in a very bad mood. I mean, there were pretty good shrimp, but it just wasn't. You know, I said, this is misleading.
0: Well, it's not New Orleans, Alan. You have to get Gina down here again. You have to come down here and eat.
4: Yeah. No.
0: You know, the Revion menus are coming up next. Those are like culinary, you know, they're special menus. Actually, I think the Revions tend to be more expensive. The culinaries are really, really much more of a deal. And I think you start getting into the $80 range for Revions. So maybe you should wait till restaurant week next year or another culinary.
4: Yeah. No, we really need to make it a priority. We both miss New Orleans. You know, Gina loves New Orleans too.
0: When was the last time you were here?
4: It was right before COVID.
0: Oh gosh, that is a long time. You know, there's a place called Forbidden Pizza that I've talked about on the show. I don't know if they're New Yorkers, but they do a really great New York style pizza. We actually have very good New York style pizza here now. We've got probably five places that are doing it. It's really good. It's really good.
4: Yeah. Well,
0: so
4: it's interesting. It's how pizza's come such a long way in various parts of, you can really get a good pizza just about in every city, I think, now.
0: Yes, but they're not necessarily New York style. I mean, I don't really care for Neapolitan all that well, but I really do. It's got to be a New York style. I wanted to ask you before you go, the bagel. I love bagels. I'm not Jewish, so I don't really know what a bagel should be, but I know when I like a bagel and I don't. We've got some decent bagels in New Orleans now for the first time. Well, I won't say the first time ever, because there used to be a guy on Causeway who was from New York, and he had really great bagels. If anyone knows what I'm talking about, I do not remember the name of the place. But you know what I'm talking about, Alan?
4: It's not Kosher Cajun, is it? I forget his name. No. Okay, because I don't think he really has. I don't know if he has bagels.
0: He does get bagels in from New York, but I don't know where. So there was a guy that was doing bagels right by Andrea's on Causeway, facing Causeway. And then it closed, and now it's an auto repair shop or something. But we had went many years before we had any decent bagels. Now there's a couple of places, one or two places, but I wouldn't call them anywhere on par with the ones you get in New York. So when you went looking for bagels in New York, what did you find and where did you go?
4: You know, it's funny. I went to two Nosh's because apparently they're in various parts of the city. We were staying not far from Times Square, I guess in an area called Hell's Kitchen, which is really in the theater district. But it was Broad Nosh, N-O-S-H. I think it was overrated. It's certainly overpriced. You know, I've never paid $20 for a bagel with lox and a cream cheese smear.
0: Wow. $20? Really?
4: I must say, yeah. Well, with tax, yeah.
0: Wow.
4: What
0: about Russ and Daughters? Did you ever go to Russ and Daughters?
4: No, but my favorite was on, I think 48th Street. It was called Eats Marketplace. And that was on 48th. And the bagel came out to about $11 and some change. And that was a very good bagel. Very good bagel. Now they offer all kinds of cream cheese. I like my cream cheese plain. Mm-hmm. I do like capers on it. No tomato. To me, that's bizarre. And they have plenty of salmon, plenty of lox on it.
0: Well, there's also a pizza place not far from where you were called John's. Did you see that? It's right next to the Russian Tea Room.
4: Yes. Mm-hmm.
0: I think that's a really good pizza.
4: It is good. We didn't go. The only place we had pizza was Patsy's, I think. But we were only there for like 4 days, 3 or 4 days.
0: I would say I'm overdue to go to New York. I really don't like New York, but I would definitely go back and go to a couple of places just to eat. And I don't know when I will do that, but I would like to do that.
4: Yeah. Yeah, it's a quicker trip from New Orleans to New York than it is from Seattle. It's a bit of a way.
0: Yeah, it is. All right, Alan, on that note, I got to run. I got some spots to do. I very much appreciate your call. I'm glad that you were able to call today. Thank you. Oh, wait. So my mom's stuffed artichoke looked good on Instagram?
4: Oh, my gosh. That looked fabulous. Oh, yeah.
0: What? I'm thinking I want to try and make those, like, maybe
4: and
0: sell
4: I think that's a great idea where you said just get in the kitchen, start making them, and selling them out. Fabulous.
0: You know, people do really well with individual items like that, and it's not easy. It's not hard to do, and it's a really good one, I have to say.
4: I want the younger generation to know how good it is. I want you to keep that tradition going.
0: Well, I don't know. The younger generation does not seem to be interested in much beyond Asian food, I would say. All right. Always appreciate it. Take care. Bye-bye. Want to tell you about Sophie's of River Ridge. This is an adorable place. It is a neighborhood restaurant. Comfy inside with delicious comfort food, very friendly service. 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So the menu is pretty similar. The service style is definitely similar. The surroundings are similar too. So if you like Porter and Luke's, just to sum it up, you'll love Sophie's. They're located where Jefferson Highway is intersected by Little Farms at 10316 Jefferson Highway. They're open Monday and Tuesday from 5 to 9, Wednesday and Thursday 11 to 9, on Friday 11 to 10, on Saturday noon to 3 with their bottomless mimosa brunch. On Saturday they reopen at 5 and go till 10, Sunday 11 to 3, that's the bottomless mimosa brunch as well. Today is Bar Bites for half price at Sophie's. You have little sliders. There's a muffaletta slider. There's a meatball slider and a chicken parm slider. Those are $4 each. You can get pretzel bites with vinaigrette, an Italian vinaigrette. They have fried eggplant sticks with marinara and three sandwiches. One is a chicken parm sandwich served with fries for $12. And then a regular burger and a pub burger. Each of those are $15 with fries. This is Sophie's of River Ridge. They are doing culinary for the Culinary Extension. Let me tell you about that. It is lunch, fried green tomato, or an STK wedge salad. Second course, chicken cutlet panini that has prosciutto, burrata, pesto, and fig glaze on it. Or charbroiled salmon with Brabant potatoes and vegetable. That's $27 for two courses. Three courses for $58 for dinner. They have a smoked chicken and andouille gumbo or soup du jour. Meatball and ricotta. For second course, the charbroiled pompano. Tom would love that. Topped with lemon butter and crab meat and served with Brabant potatoes and a vegetable. Or a 14-ounce veal chop, butterfly pounded and breaded, flash fried, topped with Sunday gravy. And a third course, chocolate overload cake. Three courses for $58 at Sophie's in River Ridge. I've told you all about the great things that they have every day. Regular stuff like the triple wedge signature, the three small wedges of iceberg lettuce. One is topped with crab meat ravigotte. One is fried oysters and blue cheese. And the third is the shrimp remoulade. They have the eggplant Sophie, the three fried eggplant medallions with angel hair pasta, and a creamy crawfish shrimp sauce. My favorite club in the whole wide world is there. They have fried seafood, great hot blue crab dip, all of those things, kids menu. Just good stuff. Good comfort food in a good, comfortable place. This is Sophie's out there in Harahan, 10316 Jefferson Highway. Call them if you need to, 504-943-7799. And we'll be back with more of the Food Show after this.
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0: Okie dokie, if you would like to chat with me, I would love it. 556-9696 is the number. 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
11: Hey.
0: Hi.
11: Hey, I wanted to call and tell you I thought you would just get a kick out of it. And, you know, if you happen to be on this side, but it really would need to be at night. So my dad and I decided to take a ride last night to the lakefront, to the seawall. And Marianne, it's been years, maybe decades, since I've seen this. Probably well over, I'm going to say, 150 to 200 people along the seawall with cast nets. Right now, because the tide is moving east, they are catching beautiful brown lake shrimp. I mean, they're beautiful.
0: Nice.
11: And it was incredible. And in fact, I saw a few people even approach some of the cast netters and ask if they would sell shrimp to them. But I mean, just beautiful. I mean, we probably stayed out there for about 45 minutes watching. I may actually go back with two of my nets. And, but I mean, I counted one cast. Guy picked up about I think it was 17 or 18 shrimp. So now you think about that. I mean, you cast 25, 50 times.
0: Yeah.
11: And they must be, and of course we saw the boats out. They must be killing shrimp in the lake right now. And I don't know if you would agree with me or not. I struck up a conversation with a native New Orleanian out there, a lady who was actually buying some off of one of the guys. We both agreed there is nothing as distinct and as good as a sweet Lake Pontchartrain shrimp. Something about the shrimp that come out of Lake Pontchartrain.
0: Yeah.
11: But I just thought
0: I'm so happy that you saw that. That's a real New Orleans scene, you know?
11: Well, I mean, I have memories. I mean, you know, we're talking back in the 70s and maybe the very early 80s. You know, Marianne, we would go out there and we could catch a hamper of crabs. We could catch 10, 15, 20 pounds of shrimp with a cast net. Now, we would chum. You know, so back in the day, you would go buy a can of dog food and you would chum the water with that. But, I felt like I was stepping back in time.
0: Yeah.
11: It was really, really bizarre. It also is it's a good testament to the health of the lake.
0: Yeah.
11: So, because they're also catching a lot of fish in the lake right now, too. I mean, you can sit on the seawall right now and catch sheep's head. They're catching a lot of fish in Lake Pontchartrain right now.
0: Mm-hmm.
11: So, but I just thought you'd find that interesting. It, because we haven't seen something like that in such a long time.
0: Is this because of the storm, do you think?
11: No, I think it has a lot to do with the current wind from the moving from the.
0: That's storm related, isn't it? Isn't that storm related?
11: Well, it could be. I mean, but these shrimp are being pushed out of Lake Maurepas into Lake Pontchartrain and ultimately making their way east to the Intercoastal Canal. But it, and as long as that tide continues and those winds continue, you know, that might last a couple of days, a couple of weeks. But it's just an interesting, you know, you still hear about, I guess, is it the Jubilee and the Mobile, Alabama Bay? You know, when there's a certain time of the year. But it's just incredible. And also, too, the crabs that are coming out of Lake Pontchartrain are absolutely beautiful. And, in fact, I won't say this on the air. I have a feeling there's a place I can go to right now on the lake and probably catch a good 2-3 dozen by just pole and scoop net. So they grab onto your bait, you put the scoop net right under. Really, really interesting. But so
0: love your New Orleans stories.
11: Just
0: all of them.
11: Yeah. Yep. So just wanted to share that with you.
0: All right. Well, I also love that you and your dad hang around together so much. That's sweet.
11: Oh, yeah. Yep, yep.
0: How old is your dad? How old is he?
11: My dad is 83, mm-hmm. and just survived prostate cancer, is in remission.
0: Oh, fantastic.
11: And still does. I mean, Marianne, he still fishes, drives, cuts his grass.
0: Fabulous.
11: So, a little slower, but he still does it.
0: Well, you know, 83, you're going to be slower, you know.
11: And, boy, you would love his stories, his fishing stories growing up.
0: I would love his stories, I am sure.
11: And they're just crazy. I mean, it's crazy good. So, have a good night.
0: Take care. Thank you, Darren.
11: Bye-bye.
0: All right, I'm going to finish up the show with 6 iconic dishes popularized by New York City's legendary Delmonico. We're talking about New York earlier. Lobster Newburgh, almost never see that anymore. Baked Alaska. I don't know if that's true. Let's see. I don't think this is true. It was likely served at the New York Fine Dining Hotspot for the first time in 1867. So that means that it was served here first. So I don't think so. Delmonico's steak, which is, looks like it's cut. Looks like a cut steak. You'll find several steaks, the signature Delmonico ribeye. I guess it's, and it I don't know. It says best quality thick cut with lots of marbling. Well, you can get that anywhere. Eggs Benedict. I don't know if that would be true either. Look, we have Antoine's since 1840. This was 1867. Now it might be earlier. Let me see when they first arrived on the scene, because maybe they're talking about, let's see, 1830s. The New York City-based restaurant opened in 1830s. It was the first modern restaurant in the U.S. Now, Tom would say that it

0: chicken a la Keene, named for a guy named James Keene in the 1880s, the wedge salad. Well, Mary Lee would be grateful for that because she is a big wedge salad girl. I gotta go to Delmonico. That's another one that's on the list that I want to go to. All right, that's it for the show. Go to nomenu.com, nomenu.com. Go there especially today because today is when it started, way back at the Driftwood for Tom with his restaurant review and so many thousands that followed. nomenu.com. You will find Tom's 54 years of work now there. You will find some 700 recipes, a list of open restaurants, restaurant reviews, dining diaries, extinct restaurants, vintage pieces. I have moved the dining diary over to Instagram at the New Orleans Menu. I would love it if you follow us there at the New Orleans Menu. I post most days of the week, not every day. There's also a bio there where you could make a donation to the Legacy Fund at the North Shore Community Foundation.org to preserve Tom's name and legacy for his unique culinary contributions. If he has educated you, entertained you, probably annoyed you from time to time, we would love it if you would help us raise those funds for that. We have a newsletter which comes out twice a month. One came out today, which means the next one will be in the middle of the month. That is where the more consequential pieces can be found, although I do write periodically on the free side. But if you want the newer places, the better places, you have to sign up for the newsletter. You can do that at the front page, top right-hand side. It's the price of a latte at Starbucks. And you will find out about a lot of things that are going on around town. We have a specials board there, things that you might want to go to. That is front page, top right-hand side at the New Orleans, or not at the New Orleans Menu, on the New Orleans Menu. All right, so we would love if you tell a friend about the show too. We have fun. It's nothing of essential importance. But it's about food. It's fun. Topic A in New Orleans, as Tom used to always say. We do it every day now, 38 years. I'm Mary Ann Fitzmaurice. This is the Food Show on WGSO in New Orleans. It's time now for the news from Town Hall. It's 4 o'clock. Good night. See you tomorrow.
1: Breaking news at Town Hall. I'm Bob Agnew in Washington. Republicans and Democrats don't agree on much these days, but on Capitol Hill, back at work for the first time in 5 weeks, both parties are in agreement about one thing. They don't want a government shutdown with the midterm elections right around the corner.
2: I will be voting yes on the CR, even though doing CRs is a stupid way to run government.
1: As California Democrat Ted Lieu, House Speaker Mike Johnson agrees it's time for a continuing resolution.
3: We're going to avoid the threat of another Democrat shutdown. We know why this is necessary. These crazy Democrats in Congress don't mind shutting the government down and hurting the American people.
1: U.S. forces launched new strikes today on targets connected to Iran's Revolutionary Guard. President Trump said those strikes have just waylaid Iran's country, made them a failed economy.
4: That doesn't mean we won't smack them. We'll see what happens. But we have the Strait of Hormuz in extremely good shape.
1: And the president said the strikes were carried out in retaliation for Iran attempting to place more sea mines in the strait. The president says that oil deal with Venezuela has been good for both countries.
4: We're taking out millions and millions of barrels of oil, going to Houston, going to Louisiana.
1: He says it's also been good for the Venezuelan economy. Still no verdict in the Lindsey Clancy trial.
5: Jurors in the Lindsey Clancy trial have ended a third day of deliberating without a verdict on whether the Massachusetts woman is criminally responsible for killing her three children in 2023. Clancy, a former nurse, does not deny strangling her children, but claims postpartum psychosis led to her actions. Prosecutors argue she knew what she was doing. The jury could find her guilty of murder or manslaughter, or acquit her if they believe psychiatric problems were to blame. Her sentence could range from life in prison to confinement in a mental health facility. I'm Lisa Dwyer.
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8: Both Google and Apple have decided what they're going to be calling one of the Great Lakes.
9: President Trump is asking Apple to change the name of Lake Ontario to Lake America on its Maps app. Interior Secretary Doug Burgum told Fox News about the request. Google has already changed the name to Lake America. The U.S. and Canada are in a trade war.
10: The Canadian officials have treated us very badly. They're nasty people.
9: Only the Lake Ontario name appears on Apple's platform, but the label notably hovers over the Canadian side of the lake. Google cited the recent order by President Trump in making the change, but also said in Canada, it still says Lake Ontario. I'm Ed Donahue.
8: CBS NFL analyst and former Dallas Cowboys quarterback Tony Romo has pleaded no contest to a charge of operating while intoxicated and has issued a statement apologizing for the actions that led to his arrest back in July. 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
11: And we're going to be under high pressure that continues to dominate our weather. While we will have rain chances that are probably going to be going up the second half of the week, as we get to tomorrow, it's 40-50% coverage area. That's following the morning lows of 70 to 80 and generally a fair start. Partly cloudy to cloudy the afternoon tomorrow, near 90 to low 90s. Scattered to likely thunderstorms and showers Thursday, Friday, Saturday, with each afternoon near 90 degrees. Ralph Sanji, WGSO. 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
1: Hello, hello, and welcome to the Best Bank Show. I am your host, Rusty Autry. Thank you for joining me today. If you're streaming us on the interweb or carrying us with you wherever you go on the WGSO app, I appreciate it. I appreciate you tuning in. As always, I want to hear about anything you have on the West Bank that you want to promote or talk about event-wise. Feel free to give us a call today. But I am excited about the show today. I'm going to be focusing on West Chef Hospital. As some of you know, I'm on the West Chef Hospital Foundation Board, and we are busy planning and getting ready for our big fundraiser, the West Chef Jubilee. And I'm honored to have on the show today Dr. Frank D. Vincenti, the renowned, legendary West Bank surgeon, and has been a fixture at West Chef Hospital now for many, many decades. And he's kind enough to give us a call, and he's going to just talk about West Chef Hospital, what it means to the West Bank, a little bit of the history. And then later in the show, we'll have Mr. Joey Cancian. He is the EMS director for West Chef Hospital, which also covers the East Bank. So he's going to talk to us about some exciting devices that we'll be raising money for this year's Jubilee. He'll talk to us about these devices. They're called Lucas devices. And then later on in the show, we'll have Miss Julie Escuday, the executive director of the West Chef Hospital Foundation, and she's going to share with us details about the West Chef Jubilee and how maybe you or your business would like to sponsor or partner with us to raise funds for West Chef Hospital and all the good work that the foundation does here on the West Bank. But first, as always, top of the show, I want to give a shout-out to a West Bank business, shine a light on folks doing it right. This week, I want to shout-out to Tony over at Classic Frame and Mat on Lafayette Street. Tony there has framed many, many prints for me over the years. He always does a first-class job, does great work. So shout-out to Classic Frame and Mat on Lafayette Street in Gretna for all your framing needs. I went over and picked out a couple of prints. He has some local art prints that you can buy there, and, of course, he'll frame them up to your exact specifications. He does good work. He's a true craftsman, first-class work. So thank you, Tony, at Classic Frame and Mat. So, looking forward to getting into the history of West Chef Hospital, and it has, of course, served the Best Bank for now over 50 years. It is an institution here on the West Bank, one that I am proud to be part of as a member of the West Chef Hospital Foundation Board. And one of the things that, West Chef Hospital means. I've had a couple of kids born there, of course, at West Chef Hospital. Many of you have. We've lost loved ones there at the hospital as well. So many beautiful moments that have occurred. I can remember visiting many people as a child with my father, who was a local pastor on the West Bank, going to that hospital for many, many years. But you, if you've lived on the West Bank for any time, like me, have watched the hospital grow from, of course, its early years to now the building that it is here in Marrero right now is just a spectacular facility. It's beautiful on the outside, and it is first-class, world-class healthcare, and beautiful on the inside as well. And it is not an accident. This is a very difficult job to run a hospital. Is a very difficult job to in all industries. Costs are climbing, as we all know, and there is a labor shortage. Healthcare workers have been having a shortage in that industry for many years now, and so the challenges are very real that face healthcare and hospitals all over the country. So to see West Chef Hospital, as it is now run by LCMC, overcome so many challenges and become the hospital that it is today is quite inspiring to me and to many others the West Bank has faced many challenges over the last few decades, and West Jeff Hospital has been right there through them all. For many, many years, West Jeff Hospital was one of the closest hospitals to our oil field workers. It always had, from the early years, helicopters that could fly oil workers in off rigs. There was a burn unit that was established many years ago at West Jeff Hospital because that was a common injury for oil field workers. So our industry, Southeast Louisiana industry, for decades was oil and gas. And West Jeff Hospital was one of the main hospitals that would service and bring in injured workers and care for them from injuries that they might have received, because it still is a risky industry. I mean, you know that any industry can be, but West Jeff Hospital has been a big part of our industrial growth here in South Louisiana and just servicing the West Bank generally, of course. So I'm very proud today to be able to take some time and talk a little bit about this institution, what it means to West Bankers, and what it means to the West Bank, of course, to have such a world-class facility now right here on the West Bank. I can personally remember, you know, as a young person watching the Physician Center being built, watching those towers come up, and that was quite an experience, you know, just kind of watching that. I also can remember watching when they got a very, very fast kind of new helicopter. I think it was called the Blue Dolphin or something. But I can remember watching as a kid, watching that helicopter come and land at West Jeff Hospital, and being with my dad in West Jeff Hospital and being able to watch the helipad and having a little special access at a couple of times to watch that helicopter land. It was just something cool. Very made a big impression on me as a young boy to watch that happen, and know how exciting it must be to fly, you know, around in a fast helicopter and pick people up, injured people. Something cool as a young kid to kind of like think about. Well, we're going to talk to Mr. Joey Cancian later on the show, and he is the director of the West Jeff EMS service, and he also runs EMS for the East Bank. So this is the guy that's on the front line of that type of thing, whether it's, you know, being out on a helicopter or being in an ambulance. He's been doing the job for many, many years, a couple of decades, I believe. And so I'll be, you know, he's a friend, and I'm looking forward to talk to him as well. And he's going to tell us about some of these cool devices that we'll be raising money for. But, you know, the Lucas device, as he gets into later, is going to be a tool that EMS will use here on the West Bank, and wherever they are needed. It's a life-saving tool that performs automatic CPR. And so Joey's going to tell us about that. So I'm very excited to share this information with you. And, you know, you may have your own stories about West Jeff Hospital, some, you know, emotional or you know, different events that you may have experienced there at West Jeff Hospital. And I'm sure you might have a story or two. If you'd like to share, give us a call. All right, but we will be right back. You're listening to The Best Bank Show, brought to you, as always, by the Olive Branch Cafe. Stay with us. We'll be right back with Dr. Frank DeVincenti.

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1: All right, welcome back to the Best Bank Show. I am your host, Rusty Autry. Today's show is brought to you by the Olive Branch Cafe. Folks, on the phone with me, I have really a West Bank legend, a fixture at West Jeff Hospital, surgeon for many, many years, still on the board at West Jeff Hospital, Dr. Frank DeVincenti. Doctor, are you with me?
8: I am, Rusty.
1: Well, thank you so much for joining me today. I know you're a busy guy, of course, and you're still heavily involved with the hospital, but I really appreciate you taking the time to call in today. You know, one of the things, you know, we're promoting the West Jeff Hospital Foundation Jubilee upcoming in November, and we always honor an award recipient and the Frank DeVincenti Community Leadership Award at the Jubilee, and of course that award is named in your honor. And I just wanted to take a minute to talk to you about West Jeff Hospital, what it means to the West Bank, and your many years of service to the hospital. There's some great stories that you can tell from the years that you've been there, but I just wanted to give you some time to tell us a little bit about West Jeff Hospital, established 1960. What year did you come on board, sir?
8: Yeah, I came on the medical staff in 1971. And I'd like to tell you, Rusty, about how I got to West Jefferson Medical Center. When I was discharged from the military, my wife and I came back to New Orleans with our family, and I was on the full-time faculty at LSU Medical School. Well, after I was at the school for about 2 years, I started getting offers to go and practice with various groups in New Orleans, and very prominent groups in the large practices. There were about four of them. Well, I visited the Touro group and the Methodist group and the New Orleans East group and Hotel Du, and I even had an offer to visit West Jefferson Hospital to a surgical group there. Well, I'm from New Orleans, and my wife lives in New Orleans, and I always felt I would go and practice in New Orleans. Well, I visited all of New Orleans hospitals and the office, and they were great offices and very prominent surgical groups. Well, I told my wife, I said, you know, I think I'm a practice in New Orleans, but I'm gonna go visit West Jefferson and show my respects and thank them for the office. Well, I didn't know much about West Jefferson. When I got to West Jefferson, man, I was shocked. The people were so friendly. It was a new hospital. I knew a lot of the physicians on the staff who were a little ahead of me when I was doing my residency. And I met their CEO there, Mr. Dave Smith, who I was very impressed with him. He seemed like a leader, and he seemed like he had great vision for West Jefferson Hospital and for the West Bank. Well, I'll tell you, I was won over by my visit to West Jefferson. So I came home and I told my wife, I said, you know, I think I'm going to practice at West Jeff. Well, she said, well, that's good, but we're going to have to get a new house because, you know, we had six young children, and the oldest was only 11. So she looked all over New Orleans, found a lot of houses, beautiful places, but none of them fit a family with six children. So we got exhausted. So she suggested if I'm a practice on the West Bank and work at West Jefferson, she said we should buy property on the West Bank and build a house and raise our family in the West Jefferson community. And Russell, that was the best thing we ever did. Wow. And ever since then, I'm very fortunate to have been affiliated with West Jefferson Medical Center.
1: Well, I tell you what, I think West Jefferson is has been blessed more than you'll ever know by your decision to come to West Jefferson Hospital. You know, one of the stories that a couple people have actually relayed to me is, of course, I was just a child, but I've been hearing all my life about the May 3rd flood. I believe it was 1978. And there's quite an exciting story. I know West Jeff always had, from its early years, always had a lot of helicopters that would come in and bring emergency patients. But on this particular day, if I heard correctly, you were brought into the hospital via helicopter because, of course, the whole West Bank was flooded.
8: Right. Yeah, the whole West Bank was flooded. I think it was on a weekend, and I received a call from West Jefferson, the emergency room, that they had a patient there that needed a surgeon. Well, and they wanted to know, can I come? I said, well, I can't. There's 3 feet of water in front of my house. And they say, well, if we send a helicopter, will you come? I said, well, yes. Well, I told them, you know, my house is about 30 yards from the second green on Timberlands Golf Course, which is a high, elevated mound. Well, my son and I paddled my P-Rod to the second green, and I got in the helicopter, and they brought me to the hospital. We took care of the patient. But when it was done, the helicopter had gone someplace else. So they brought me home on a 2.5-ton military truck to get to my house.
1: Wow.
8: Well, they traveled down LaPalco, but when the truck got in front of Timberlane, Country Club, he couldn't go any further because of the water. So he said, I can leave you out here and you have to walk, or I'll bring you back to the hospital. So I said, I'm going to walk. So I got out. The water was up to a little above my waist, but I couldn't tell where the street was, but I knew where the golf course was. So I walked in the water about exactly a mile from my house, from LaPalco to my home by the Timberland Country Club. Well, I walked over the golf course, which is a little higher than the surrounding areas. The rusty, I mean, they were nutria, there were raccoons in the water, there were snakes in the water. I never seen so many animals.
1: Yeah.
8: And unfortunately, I was able to get to my house because my house was right by the golf course, but it was a thriller.
1: Wow, that is a great story. I'm sure it's one that you have told many times, and I'm so happy that you were able to share it with us. You know, the hospital has gone through many changes, obviously, over the last few decades, but did you ever imagine in your early years of West Jeff Hospital that it would become the institution that it is today? I mean, you were a big part of that as well. Watching it grow all these years, it has to bring you a lot of pride.
8: Oh, yes. You know, I had the feeling when I met that CEO, Dave Smith, he had a vision of growth in the hospital and in the West Bank. Well, I can tell you, man, you know, it wasn't long after that everything started to move. I mean, the West Bank grew, the hospital kept on expanding. I mean, every few years we were building another addition to the hospital. But you know, I said we had a good board, and the Jefferson Parish board members Constance was very helpful in helping us do what we needed to do. And you know, Rusty, we had members of the board who were very smart businessmen. You know, none of them knew anything about hospitals, but they were smart, they knew business, and they helped the hospital develop and to grow. And it was just, I mean, it's an amazing, what a small group of people, what they could accomplish.
1: It truly is an inspiration, and of course, West Jeff Hospital has become a world-class healthcare facility here on the West Bank, one that we can all be proud of. It has always been a very important part of our community. You know, I know in the big days of the oil boom in the 80s, you guys had a burn unit because you needed to help injured workers coming in from the oil field. That was a big part of West Jeff's mission.
8: Oh, definitely. Yeah, I had, you know, when I was in the Army, I was assigned to the United States Army Institute of Surgical Research, which is the Army's burn unit and at Fort Sam Houston in Texas. Well, I spent 2 years doing research and treating burn patients. But when I got out, when I was at LSU, I helped set up a burn unit at Charity Hospital. And then after that grain elevator problem, then, you know, we saw there was a need. In addition, West Jefferson was made a trauma center for the oil industry. So there was a lot of need for a facility like the burn center. But it was, you know, West Jefferson is the people's hospital, Russell. It was built by the people.
1: Yeah.
8: It was built by their initiative and by their willingness to invest in a hospital, to pay taxes to build a hospital. And it's truly a people's hospital.
1: Yeah, it definitely is. And throughout, you know, like I said, my father was a pastor, and I spent many, many days at West Jeff Hospital visiting people in the critical care units and praying for folks in the hospital with my dad. And I always felt like, you know, that was a family there because so many people knew him by name, and we would go there. And like I said, I got to witness so many cool things at the hospital, even watching the helicopter land at times. It truly is like a community, and it is like a family. And you're a big part, Dr. DeVincenti. You're a big part of West Jeff's history, of course, and its progress over the years. And the West Bank owes you a debt of gratitude for all your hard work.
8: Well, thank you, Rusty. I want to tell you one thing.
1: So, we're up against a break. Would you like to hang on and come back after the break?
8: Yeah, I'll come back. I'll hang on.
1: All right, so I want to get you all the time you need because these are all wonderful stories that people are going to want to hear. So I really appreciate you hanging on with me. You know, when we get back from this break, you'll be able to finish that story, and we'll get more into the progress that has been made since LCMC took over, and, of course, the new CEOs that we've had these last few years, and more about the Jubilee. All right, folks, you're listening to The Best Bank Show. I'm your host, Rusty Autry. We'll be right back.
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12: Louisiana Radio Network, I'm Andrew Greenstein. Tropical storm Edward makes landfall in Louisiana. The National Hurricane Center says Edward made landfall shortly before 2:30 this afternoon near Johnson Bayou, packing maximum sustained winds of 60 miles an hour. A legal analyst says it'll be difficult for the parents of a Belchase teenager to win a civil lawsuit against the owners of an abandoned building where their son fell to his death.
13: New Orleans police say 17-year-old Jacques St. Anne fell while walking downstairs that did not have a handrail. The attorneys that his parents hired say the building was not properly boarded up and the fencing was inadequate. But Loyola University law professor Dean Cialino says the teenager unfortunately made a decision to enter a building that was not safe to be in.
14: And at 17, he's well past the age of discernment, so he clearly undertook the risk of going into a dilapidated high-rise.
13: Cialino says there's also a new state law that says if a person is 51% or more responsible for their injuries, they cannot recover damages. I'm Jeff Palermo.
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1: All right, welcome back to the Best Bank Show. I'm your host, Rusty Autry. Folks, on the phone with me, I have Dr. Frank DeVincenti, longtime surgeon at West Jefferson Hospital here on the West Bank. Doctor, are you with me?
8: Yes, I am. Rusty, I just wanted to tell you one thing. Is that when my wife recommended that, she thought it would be a good idea if we lived on the West Bank and become part of the West Bank community. Well, I can tell you that when I go shopping at Walmart or Home Depot or Sam's, you know, I'll be walking down and the old patient will come up to me and they'll say, hey, doctor, look at my scar on my neck. Or they'll lift up their shirt and show me the abdominal incisions. But I guess that's good publicity.
1: Yeah. You know, it's definitely true that the West Bank is like a big family in a lot of ways. Everybody is somehow connected. And I feel very privileged to be part of this community. And it's an honor to have you on the show today and talk about a little bit of the history of West Jeff, what it means to this community. And I'm just happy to be a small part of the ongoing legacy of West Jeff Hospital. But it's been an absolute honor to talk to you today, Doctor. I really appreciate you taking the time to call in.
8: Rusty, thank you for the opportunity to talk with you.
1: Why, thank you so much, sir. You have a wonderful day, Doctor.
8: Oh, thank you. Goodbye.
1: All right, folks. All right, folks, Dr. DeVincenti, truly a West Bank legend. I mean, we could literally spend the whole hour talking to him about so many different stories of West Jeff Hospital. Next on the phone, I have Mr. Joey Cancian. He is the West Jeff Director at EMS. Joey, are you with me?
2: I am. Thank you for having me.
1: Bro, I appreciate you calling in. I know Dr. Vincenti is a legend in your mind as well, all the years he spent. And you've been at the hospital. You are becoming a legend.
2: It's definitely a tough act to follow. But, yes, I've been at West Jeff for a long time. I actually just made 24 years at West Jeff.
1: And I know Diane, your friend to us all, but Diane said that she says you were just a child, basically, when you went to work at West Jeff. I think you were literally a kid, right? Is that the story? You were pushing people around and as like a helper in the hospital, almost like a volunteer?
2: I actually started right out of high school when I was 18.
1: Oh, wow.
2: I didn't really know. I knew I wanted to work in medicine. I didn't know where that would land me. And here I am, 24 years later, still pushing.
1: Man, and so now you are, what's your title, EMS director?
2: I'm the senior director of EMS for LCMC.
1: All right, and this encompasses the East Bank and the West Bank. And, all right, so I want you to tell us a little bit about a couple of things. But first of all, give us an idea of how dependent the West Bank is on EMS and ambulance service from West Jeff Hospital, like the numbers of calls you did. I didn't even realize how much area you guys covered.
2: Yeah, we are a very, very busy response area. So LCMC holds the responsibility and the ability to cover 911 services for the entirety of Jefferson Parish. That encompasses a population of just shy of 500,000 people. So annually, if we go off of 2025, we ran approximately 60,000 or just under 60,000 calls for service. And those are varying degrees of emergencies and services that we do offer. But it's definitely a very robust lift that we take, and it's really high volume.
1: Well, this year, as you know, the West Jeff Hospital Foundation will be raising money at its Jubilee to buy a Lucas device. Hopefully, we want to buy a Lucas device for every ambulance, is my understanding. So tell us a little bit about what these Lucas devices are and why they're so important.
2: So one of the biggest challenges that we deal with pre-hospital and in EMS is manpower. So we've all seen the ER TV shows, there's various, that have come out through the years that show how dynamic the treatment is when one of these acute patients get brought into the emergency room. And it's kind of an all hands on deck where you see a trauma room that's fluttered with employees, all with a job and all completing tasks. Well, one of the things that make us unique than others is that from the majority of these calls, we have two rescuers that are there. Oftentimes we do work hand in hand very closely with the fire department, which we have great relationships with in Jefferson Parish, but sometimes it's just our providers by themselves. So anything that we can do to automate a process really, really spreads the workload out and makes it more beneficial for us and our efficiency on that call, and especially the ones that are more time-sensitive, like someone that's in cardiac arrest. So as everybody knows, CPR is a very physical skill. It's not something that is to be taken lightly. It takes a lot of effort to be able to do it. And what the Lucas device does, it's a Stryker product that we utilize, is it automates this. It gives continuous compressions. It doesn't get tired. It has the perfect rate. It has all of the things that we need to free up a set of hands so that we can take care of all of the other tasks that happen during a cardiac arrest. This is a position that would normally take multiple providers that have to switch out because of fatigue. And us having these Lucas devices really make the resuscitative effort more successful.
1: And I have seen you demonstrated at a meeting not too long ago. You demonstrated one of these devices. It's very impressive. It's a lightweight device designed that it can be carried on a back. So if you're going upstairs, small quarters, this device can be placed under people, strapped on people, and it's like a heavy duty, like plunger type, a piston type thing that just goes. Like you said, it's battery operated. It can apply the pressure while you carry the patient in small quarters. You don't have to have a person standing on either side. You can easily navigate a hallway or even up and down stairs. I was very impressed by the demonstration, the ease of use, the portability of the Lucas device. And, you know, these types of things are essential. So we're raising money to buy one, and the goal is to try to put one in every ambulance. Is that right?
2: Yes. Well, the goal is for us to be able to, if we hit the mark, to be able to purchase five of them.
1: Five. Okay. So, and what do these things cost?
2: Approximately $16,000 to $17,000 a piece.
1: Yeah, and the reason people say, well, why is it so expensive? The reason is because these things are state-of-the-art. They do a lot of different things. You said they can even communicate with other equipment and tell, you know, given, you know, readings and other things. And the main thing is that, like you were saying, this equipment has – it can only be made by certain, you know, manufacturers, has stringent guidelines to manufacture this kind of equipment. But the bottom line is West Jeff Hospital, our EMS, we need these tools.
2: Absolutely. It is in the way of CPR, one of the most important pieces of it is continuous compressions. Whenever we stop chest compressions, you lose the prime that you had on the central circulation. So the longer that we have uninterrupted chest compressions, the better the patient outcome is. And having a mechanical device that's able to continue this while our medics are focusing on the other pieces of the resuscitative effort, it's really irreplaceable.
1: So these devices are important. They will save lives. Joey, you've been doing this for, you've already said, decades, right? I know you've seen you've seen and experienced so much. You heard Dr. Divincetti. You've known him for many, many years. You know how important West Jeff Hospital is to our West Bank community, the emergency services that we provide, that you provide, that you're – it's invaluable. So I think that you've made a brilliant effort to explain these devices and why they're so important. I couldn't have asked for a better explanation. I think you've given people an image of what we're talking about here. So excellent job. What if kids out there, young people out there, if they want to get into this kind of work, if they want to be a Joey Cancian of the future, what do they need to do?
2: It is a great career, a very fulfilling career to get into. It also allows you to start in healthcare, even if it's not the place that you want to land long term, and you have so much exposure to other places within the hospital. So I do believe it is a great step for people to consider and look at, especially if healthcare is where they want to land. The beginning stages for EMS start at the EMT level. There's multiple different programs that you can take and different universities that we partner with that provide the classes. So some of them locally are Delgado, Nunez, and NIMSA. There's even multiple online programs. To start an EMT program, usually they take between 3 to 6 months, depending on the program that you go to. And then after that, you do your national certification. You take your national test to be able to get licensed. Then you get a license in the state of Louisiana. And then you can start your career.
1: And it's
2: into EMS.
1: It is a wonderful, meaningful career. You're saving lives on a daily basis. I'm sure you've seen some exciting stuff. I think you told me you did. You've ridden on a helicopter a time or two, right?
2: Yes, sir.
1: Man, that's got to be exciting. I can't imagine all the adrenaline that you must feel at times. But there are a lot of people out there who are very grateful you do what you do, Joey, and I'm so appreciative of your time calling in and giving such a beautiful explanation of these devices.
2: Yeah, I appreciate your time. I appreciate all of the efforts, and any time, I'd be welcome to come and speak anytime.
1: All right, man. Well, you did a great job demonstrating that Lucas device. And folks, if you've seen this on different TV shows, I was watching a show, I think it was called The Pit or whatever, and they had that new hospital show, and they had one of these devices, and I was like, hey, that's the device. And it really is impressive. We're talking about lives being saved on a daily basis. And you know, Joey and his team at West Jeff Hospital and their EMS department, they need these tools. And West Jeff Hospital Foundation is going to do our best to raise every dime so that we can provide them every tool they need so that we can save every life we can. And through Joey's efforts, that West Jeff Hospital could be a part of providing this valuable service. Thank you again, my friend.
2: Thank you for having me. I appreciate it.
1: All right, brother. Have a great day. All right, folks.
2: All right,
1: Joey Cancian, Director of EMS for West Jeff Hospital, covering the East and the West Bank. Man, he's doing some exciting work on a daily basis. You know, those heroes out there working every day for us. So happy to have him on the show. All right, folks, we're up against another break. When we get back, I have Miss Julie Escudé, the Executive Director of West Jeff Hospital Foundation, and she'll tell us a little bit about the Jubilee coming up soon. Stay with us. We'll be right back.
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1: All right, welcome back. Welcome back to the Best Bank Show. I'm your host, Rusty Autry. Thanks for joining me today. Thanks for staying with me. This has been a really enjoyable show. I hope you're enjoying it, too. On the next segment, I have on the phone with me Miss Julie Escudé of the West Jeff Hospital Foundation, and we're going to continue our talk about West Jeff Hospital, what it means, and also about the upcoming hospital, West Jeff Hospital Jubilee. Julie, can you hear me?
6: Yes, I can.
1: Thank you so much for joining me today. I know you're very busy, of course, and I really had a very nice conversation with Dr. DeVincenti and also Joey, as you know, and a little trip down memory lane with Dr. DeVincenti, the hospital history a little bit. We're talking 1960, the hospital opened, so 50 over 65 years. The hospital has been caring for folks here on the West Bank. LCMC came on board in 2015. Is that right? Something like that.
6: Mm-hmm.
1: And currently, the West Jeff Hospital is a world-class, award-winning medical facility right here on the West Bank, offering state-of-the-art technology and healthcare to our citizens every day. And
6: yeah, we're recognized nationally for patient safety as well.
1: Yes. And so if you want to take a minute and just tell folks, feel free to talk about the hospital, any of the recent expansions, the different things that the hospital has achieved, awards, whatever. But then tell us a little bit about the Hospital Foundation.
6: Okay, yeah. So my name is Julie Escuche. I'm with the West Jefferson Hospital Foundation. And so the hospital has been around for 65 years, but the foundation's been around since about 2004. And our role is essentially to raise funds to enhance patient care at West Jefferson Medical Center. So that's why we're raising funds for our incredible EMS team that you've heard about through Joey. And actually, I did want to note, we do, if you follow West Jefferson Medical Center on social media or if you check out our YouTube channel, we do have a video that features Joey that also highlights the Lucas devices. So if anyone wants to see what that looks like in person, it's a great video to watch.
1: I will post that link. Definitely. Good idea.
6: We have the West Jefferson Jubilee is a cocktail reception fundraiser that this is actually going to be our sixth annual one. And each year we choose a funding focus to support the hospital with. Last year we supported the Cancer Center, where we were able to buy 40 new infusion chairs. These are the chairs that patients sit in when they're receiving chemotherapy. And so that was a really big investment. And so we were excited to do that. And, of course, we're excited to support our EMS team as well.
1: So West Jeff Hospital, current CEO Garrett May, and of course, there's some other people that might want to be recognize. Longtime chair Chip Cahill, the board, the leadership of West Jeff Hospital. They're also backing, of course, the foundation, these fundraising efforts. It's a community board. It's made up of people from right here on the West Bank who are working hard to put together these fundraisers, different things throughout the year. But this mm-hmm. is the big one. The Jubilee is the one that we do every year that is typically going to raise the most money. Of course, we already heard what these Lucas devices do. How can mm-hmm. folks who want to be a part, how can they attend? There's different sponsorship levels. I can post all this information, but tell us a little bit about that.
6: Yeah, so this year it's called the West Jefferson Jubilee Rollout the Red Carpet. So we have

0: It's going to be a fun Hollywood glam theme this year. And it's presented by Bridgepoint Continuing Care Hospital. So we're excited to have that on board as our presenting sponsor. And it's going to be held Friday, November 6th, the Hyatt Regency New Orleans. And it's essentially like a fun-filled cocktail reception. So it's going to have delicious foods, cocktails. We're also going to have Groovy 7 as our live music. And we have fun auctions and a raffle as well, too. This year so far, we're still gathering auction items, but we have secured local art, dining experiences, offshore fishing trips, and even like a private plane experience. So lots of fun auction items this year, too.
1: It's always a fun event. Everyone that I've been able to attend, it's first class. You know, everything, food, drinks, mm-hmm. entertainment, it's all first class. They can buy tickets. So you can enter as a sponsor.
0: Yeah.
1: If you're a business owner here on the West Bank, this is a way that you can support your community hospital and at the same time
0: have fun
1: and raise your profile here in the community.
0: Absolutely.
1: Support a wonderful cause. And you can buy tickets as well if you want to come and enjoy, and it's well worth the ticket price. The facility is beautiful. The ballroom at the Hyatt is second to none. I mean, it's a spectacular space.
0: Yes. So you can buy individual cocktail reception tickets for $150 each. We also have sponsorship opportunities that start at $500. And so, yes, there's definitely great exposure for your business. And all of our sponsorship packets come with tickets to the event. But our 5,000 and up sponsors also receive a table of 10 with their sponsorship. And also, I did want to mention, too, I forgot to mention this earlier, but it's also a special night because we're going to be recognizing, I think you may have mentioned this earlier, Diane Saida with the Frank C. DeVincenti Community Leadership Award.
1: Yes, Diane is a beloved fixture at West Jeff Hospital as well for many, many decades now, and she's receiving the Community Leadership Award this year. She is absolutely a sweetheart. And everyone at West Jeff Hospital loves, she's beloved, like I said. So it's a great person to honor, and I'm very happy to be able to do that this year.
0: Yeah, she's on the foundation board with you.
1: Yep. All right, Julie, is there any other details you want to get out there? I think we've done a really good job kind of painting a picture of the value of West Jeff Hospital to our community, the value of these Lucas devices, and I really feel like I'll post the links, but I think we've done a good job of kind of showing and demonstrating the importance of this fundraiser and these devices.
0: Yes, we're very excited, and it's an event that the community looks forward to and the hospital looks forward to, and it's also all for a good cause as well.
1: Yeah, I can't say enough about how proud I am to be part of the foundation and just the way the West Jeff Hospital has been elevated these last few years. I mean, on the outside of the building, folks, you drive by it, it's beautiful. It's a spectacular-looking building. Well, that beauty and the uniqueness of the building, that attention to detail is carried throughout the hospital because level
0: at the multi-million dollar campus renovation. So it's really modern and it's just very welcoming.
1: It truly is, and we should feel privileged to have this level of healthcare right here in our community, which I am, and I've said this many times before. It's not easy to achieve. And I think as a West Bank community, it's something that we should take a lot of pride in. I personally do, and so. Take this opportunity, buy your tickets. If you're a business owner, become a sponsor and support this wonderful organization as it means so much to our community and is so critical to the growth, continued growth and success of our beloved West Bank. Julie, thank you so much for calling.
0: Thank you, Rusty.
1: You have a great day.
0: You too. Bye.
1: All right, folks. Well, we're coming to the end of another Best Bank show. I hope you enjoyed it. I surely have. This has been a little love letter to West Jeff Hospital and all that it means to us here on the West Bank and throughout the 60-plus years of its existence. Dr. DeVincenti did a wonderful job of kind of giving us a little sense of that history through the years and how it started such a small community hospital. I think maybe B.H. Miller and a couple of others here on the West Bank, very early years of the West Bank when we were still just beginning to grow. They saw the need for this hospital, and they kind of got together, just as Dr. Frank DeVincenti indicated, that it was the effort to bring the

0: Hey, we out.
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8: News this hour from Town Hall. I'm Keith Peters in Washington. Germany says Russia is behind an attempted drone attack at a busy German airport.
9: The German government has blamed Russia for an attempted attack at the Leipzig-Halle airport last month using a drone laden with explosives. Germany says it will shut down a Russian consulate, among other measures against Moscow. The drone was found near a Ukrainian plane on the evening of August 4th and defused. Moscow has been widely accused by Western officials of running a campaign of sabotage and disruptions across Europe with the aim of undermining support for Ukraine and destabilizing European nations. I'm Lisa Dwyer.
8: Another far-left congressional candidate in Michigan is looking to alter the American way of life. Audio surfacing of his agenda from a two-year-old podcast.
10: Audio surfacing from a podcast back in 2024 of far-left Michigan congressional candidate William Lawrence calling for destroying the American way of life. He also wants to stop all oil and gas drilling here in the U.S. Lawrence securing the nomination in the Democrat primary for Congress in Michigan's 7th District, which includes Lansing. He faces Republican incumbent Tom Barrett.
8: Correspondent Laura Winters reporting. Rain is falling across parts of Texas and Louisiana as Tropical Storm Edward has made landfall near the border between the two states, bringing the possibility of flooding. The storm came ashore near Johnson Bayou, Louisiana, and is expected to rapidly weaken. It's centered about 15 miles south-southeast of Port Arthur, Texas, and has maximum sustained winds of 60 miles an hour. A down day on Wall Street with the Dow dropping 419 points, the Nasdaq lower by 271, with the S&P 500 declining 54 points. 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
11: Hi, I'm Kurt. Few spotty showers, Bob, maybe, and then they move it out. Continued southerly flow and Gulf moisture to feed into daily shower and thunderstorm activity, where there's about a 50-50 chance coming in tomorrow. Top it off near 90 for the afternoon high. Rain chance is going to be bumped up a little bit, scattered to likely. Thursday, Friday afternoons, where there's 60-70% chances going into the afternoon hours. Each day, expecting highs to top off about 90. Ralph Sanji, WGSO. Dreaming of a Caribbean getaway, an Alaskan cruise, or an exotic adventure?
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13: 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Make America Great Again with your hosts, Jeff and Mimi Cruer. Forget Batman and Robin. The left-wing team ain't playing chicken. They come here to pluck the feathers and ruffle the minds of the already damaged left-wing birds out there. Get the rhinos running back. They're going to do it. And Jeff, he wields a big shovel of truth to bury the deep state. And Mimi, she boils fake news like out-of-state crawfish, darling. Breaking news, there'll be interviews with outstanding MAGA celebrities. The main ingredient in Make America Great Again is a full portion of our President Trump. Now, here they are, living to make America great again, Jeff and Mimi Cruer.
14: And good evening, folks. Jeff Cruer here. It is the MAGA Hour, and we got a lot to do. We're going to be taking your phone calls, going to be welcoming a great guest, going to be, of course, delving into the issues. A big hello to our friends on the dial, online, and, of course, those on the mobile devices with the WGSO app that we recommend that you download. And it is a great way to listen to the program. It's free, and it's ad-free. 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Mr. Michael is taking care of the controls this evening, and he'll be posting on our MAGA Hour podcast page the details about the show and all the good information for you to check out and share with your friends. I'm Jeff Cruer.
15: I'm Amy Cruer.
14: There you are. There you are. Well, we've been busy. We've been busy preparing and getting everything ready. And of course, we got a lot to get to. So, Mimi, since we live here in the great state of Louisiana, we a lot of times very observant of what's going on in the great state of Texas, and there's a hot race over there for U.S. Senate. John Cornyn's out. You've got a Republican and a Democrat nominee, and now it seems like the Republicans are on board with trying to help this nominee get elected, Ken Paxton. They're a little late to the party, but better late than never, right?
15: Yeah, well, Senator Kennedy was about 2 days ago went on Fox, I think it was Martha McCallum's show, and he said, yeah, Paxton's not going to get any money from soon, from the Senate. Like, there's no money. It's going to have to come from Trump, and I hope Trump opens his coffers. So he sort of let the cat out of the bag that, like, hey, the Uniparty is not going to help you. And it was like, oh, my God, how could they do this? How could they be that blatant? That, I mean, the people went out of their way to elect Paxton and obviously to help Trump. And they're just going to be that blatant, slapping everybody in the face like that? So, but it took like 2 days, and it looks like the Uniparty's coming around. John Thune did come out and say he is going to be doing any and everything he can do to help Paxton. I'm like, I don't know if I even want your help, you big bozo. I don't trust that guy. I really don't. He's the next one that needs to go.
14: Well, at least, better late than ever, they're realizing it is important for the Republicans to maintain the, the Senate. I mean, my goodness, if they lose Texas, I mean, they're toast, wouldn't you say?
15: Well, I think we've got Michigan for sure. And
14: really? I was thinking that too, but I heard today that this El Saeed character is 6 points ahead.
15: Okay. We all know about the fake polls. I'm tired of these fake polls. We all know they do it. Okay. Even the president did it. Brandon Carr from the FCC is looking into the fake polls. They're there to put a damper on energy and to keep people from coming to the polls. Okay. Ignore a poll. Go with what's in your heart and the energy okay. you feel in the air. The energy okay. in the air is different than what you see on TV and the internet, okay? And I can tell you right now, no black person, okay, is going to vote for El Saeed and his communism. Now he's made and pissed off the Indian community by his comments about the vice president's wife, Usha, okay? So he's got them all upset now, and they probably would have voted for him in the past. He's pissed off every football enthusiast known to man in Michigan, calling them toxic masculine and all of that stuff. It's not going to happen. And then just people in general who aren't for socialists. The dude doesn't have a chance. It's not happening.
14: Yeah, these polls have been way off in all the primaries that we've seen. And, you know, from Louisiana to Michigan, South Carolina, the polls were off. And, you know, the polls do claim that Tallarico is leading in Texas and this El Saeed character is leading in Michigan. I'm looking at one right now. The pollster was Epic MRA, supposedly a Michigan-based pollster. And supposedly he's up 47 to 43% over Mike Rogers. So, as you say, very questionable, very questionable. And the guy's got a lot of baggage. Now, Tallarico has got a considerable amount of baggage, too, and this guy is pretty radical. So here he is predicting the end of the oil and gas business. Michael, let's check out clip number one.
16: A leader in oil and gas, but in many ways, that's like being the leader in cassette tapes in the 1980s. That industry is not going to last, and if we want to ensure we have an economy that's going to work for our children and our children's children, we got to be ahead of the curve, and Texas has to lead instead of follow on this issue. So, you know, I think those two things, connecting on values and then driving it home on how this directly impacts their lives, tends to be higher reach folks who are not already in our camp. But we all know that Texas has been.
14: So he's calling an industry that employs tens of thousands of Texans akin to the cassette tape industry. So they've been predicting the end of the oil and gas industry for decades, and I don't think it's going anywhere. I think it's going to be around for a long, long time, Mimi.
15: Okay. Were we all not witnessing Trump's announcement about our oil and gas deal from Venezuela 2 days ago, where we secured our hemisphere, the Americas? We control the majority of the oil anywhere. The Americas do. Okay? That's called America First. We got all the oil. So I don't know what this
14: I'm talking about. I'm talking about Texas.
15: Well, you got to refine it somewhere. They're building a new refinery there. We don't build refineries very often.
14: But
15: they are building a refinery there. They're not just going to
14: do in Texas, there are 1.3 million jobs connected to the oil and gas industry in the state of Texas. So that's a huge segment of the electorate that he just dissed. So, again, I think this guy has said so many crazy, radical things that he is so compromised and so vulnerable. I mean, he should be easily dispatched. I would hope. Well, I mean, I can't imagine Texans voting for this Talafrico.
15: Whenever you have an industry where the money is flowing, are you just going to voluntarily cut that off, that flow of money off, and go, you know what, I don't think we should do this industry anymore. Let's do something else. To hell with all that money. No, that's not
14: right.
15: People don't do that. It's like, no, you're not going to cut off the flow of money. There's too much money flowing oil and gas right now in Texas. That's crazy. There's services.
14: A lot of our Louisiana jobs over the years went to Texas. We know that. A lot of our headquarters, a lot of people that I knew well moved to Texas from our state and got nice jobs over there.
15: And we've got tankers from all over the world now coming to Galveston to pick up oil and gas because of what's going on with the Hormuz, you know. And it's working very nice. He doesn't know what he's talking about. He still lives with mommy. Okay, there's not one thing about this guy that is Texas. There's not one thing. If you were to put out name, you could ask a 12-year-old, name the top. Describe Texas. Give me 5 examples. I guarantee you that 12-year-old would write 5 things, and not one would be a characteristic that Talarico has said. Vegan.
14: 504. Yeah. 504-556-9696. Yeah, exactly right.
15: Crazy.
14: All right. Yeah, let's get our break in. We'll come back with more of the MAGA Hour right here on WGSO. Thanks for joining us. We'll take care of some business. We'll be right back.

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3: Well, the dynamic duo was at it again. They're twisting away that false news. No, it's not Batman and Robin or Thelma and Louise. And for truth, it ain't Fred and Ginger. I mean, you seen Jeff's feet? This team knows all the dance steps of the left, and they don't mind stepping on toes. And here they come right now. It's WGSO's own Jeff and Mimi Cruer.
1: Hey, we're back. It's a MAGA hour right here on WGSO, and we're with you Tuesdays at 5, and we thank you so much for joining us. A little bit later on, Michael Leibowitz will be with us. He is a combat veteran, also former DOJ national security attorney, and he's written some incredible books. Going to be talking about a lot of what's going on in Iran and with the military, a lot of issues. Well, Mimi, we've got some good news. It looks like the Strait of Hormuz is opening up. Looks like we've made some progress in our goals there to totally destroy the Iranian regime. Looks like they're trying to plead for negotiations to be restarted. So it looks like we are gaining the upper hand, wouldn't you say?
4: Oh, yeah. As Scott Bessent at the G20 today, when he was discussing Iran, he made a comment. He says, I know where all of your offshore accounts are in the Caribbean, and I can name them by name. Okay, like, he's not, like, they're getting choked out. All of the money laundering they've been doing. All of, and you know what? It takes two to tango. All the countries that were helping them, and there are a lot of European countries that were helping them. You want to know why those European countries didn't want to help us in the beginning? Mm-hmm. because then they would lose their fat cat status with Iran. They were all getting rich. No one's ever wanted to attack Iran because they were all using it to get rich. It's like the best problem, get rich problem. It's like, just keep the problem going because we're all benefiting rich. We're all getting rich off this problem. It's like, but as long as we throw money at them, they won't actually build the nuke. And we'll continue to get money out of them. It's ridiculous.
1: Yeah, and it went on for 47 years.
4: But so. We are building, Trump, they've got the pipelines going now. Mm-hmm. So we will eventually, no one will need the Hormuz. All the oil will just flow through pipelines in the Gulf states. So, you know, Iran, it's like they bit off more than they could chew, and now they're going to be left irrelevant in the world.
1: Well, at some point, if the economic pressure continues and the society continues to collapse, I mean, there's going to have to be some sort of a uprising. I mean, there's going to have to be some sort of a popular effort to try to overthrow that regime. I mean, the people there are probably having an extremely hard time just making ends meet, just getting by. So you would think at some point they're going to take up whatever arms they can find and try again. I know they tried in January, 47,000 were killed. And you would think they're going to try again because I'm sure their life there is miserable. So
4: yeah,
1: we shall see. And hopefully that happens.
4: We need
1: that would be the best result.
4: We need the Kurds because we can arm the Kurds in Iraq,
1: yeah.
4: You know, and then they can go into Iran and we can give them air cover. I don't know how else to get the weapons into Iran if we don't do it through the Kurds. And that is the idea, you know, this is the idea. That's the game. That's the war plan, is to do it with the Kurds. But for some reason, we haven't, like, turned the light green.
1: Yeah.
4: So I don't know. I don't know about all of that, but I know that that was the plan.
1: 504-556-9696. So obviously some big news there. The House finally came back from vacation and held a hearing on sanctuary cities. We have two brief clips to share on that. Michael, let's go to clip number two, a Maryland sheriff calling out these sanctuary cities. Let's check it out.
5: Because of President Biden's wide open border policies, and he did invite everyone here, the border crisis is no longer confined to Texas, Arizona, or New Mexico. Every state's now a border state, and every sheriff in America is forced to deal with the deadly fallout. In Harford County, we are nearly 1,800 miles from the U.S. southern border. We are a quiet community of about 270,000 people, very low crime. We average fewer than a few homicides each year. Yet these open border and sanctuary state policies struck at the very heart of our community in the most tragic way, not once, but twice in the span of roughly 12 months. First, on July 27, 2022, 20-year-old Kayla Hamilton, a young woman who had just moved to the Aberdeen area with her fiancé to begin their life together, was brutally raped and strangled to death in her own home. Her murderer was Walter Javier Martinez, a 16-year-old illegal alien and verified MS-13 gang member from El Salvador.
1: And they just went through a list of more and more of these brutal killings. And a dad got up and said, you know, when it happened to my daughter, no Democrat reached out to me. Nobody tried to comfort me. Nobody showed any interest in what our family was going through. So very, very powerful. Go ahead.
4: I just want to say to women, stop running and jogging by yourselves. We no longer live in a country. There are rapists. It's not a joke. These people came, and maybe they haven't committed a crime before they got here, but there are rapists. I mean, there's plenty of women who have been jogging, who have been raped and murdered. Do not rape, number one, alone, okay, or someplace remote where they have these jogging trails or someplace like that. I know it's pretty. You want to go for a walk on the trail? You want to go for a run? Please don't do it. It's not safe anymore. It's not safe until we get these people out. It's not safe.
1: No, I agree. Michael, let's check out clip number three. This is the outraged dad calling out the Democrats. Let's check it out.
6: I reject your guys' sympathy, to be honest with you. There's no way you guys are sorry. Not one of you guys have ever called me. Not one of you guys have ever reached out to me. Not one of you guys have ever sat there and seen me in the hallways and said, hey, sorry about your daughter. You guys do it right here while you guys are grandstanding on top of your soapbox. This is when you guys care. Right here inside this room is the only time you guys care. I've never received anything from anybody over here at all regarding my daughter or my family or anything. Hey, Mr. Coleman, your guys' Delilah law, I want to help you revise it so that we were interested inside of it. Nothing. You guys have no pathway to anything. You guys want to sit there and talk about the pathway to citizenship? There is a pathway. It's not jump the fence and apply. That's not the way it goes. I reject your guys' sympathy, to be honest with you. There's no way you guys are
1: not a happy camper, and called them out to their faces. So, you know, and I'm sure all the angel moms and angel dads certainly share in his outrage. Now, he was fortunate in that the fact that his daughter survived, severely injured, but survived. But so many others do not have a family member survive, sadly. So it is a tragic situation.
4: The whole trajectory of her life has changed now. The whole trajectory of all of their lives, that whole family's lives are changed. And it shouldn't have happened, okay? One is too many. One, just like Mark Wayne McMullen said yesterday, there was a stupid person in the press, and they were like, well, it doesn't happen very often. It's like one, you know. And he goes, one is too many. If it was your daughter was the one, would that be too many for you? Yeah, it would be. Nobody wants their kid to be that one, you know, they say it never happens, except that there's one time, and then it's your kid that's the one. No, one's too many. That's how we should think of things in this country. One is too many.
1: All right, well said. We're up against it. We'll take a brief time out, take care of some business, get a news update and more. Keep it right here. It's the MAGA Hour on WGSO. We'll be right back.

0: and I...
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2: 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Their team of doctors, nurses, and caregivers focuses on supporting the body, the mind, and the spirit. They also teach healthier living, better nutrition, and integrative approaches that many patients feel give them strength during one of life's most difficult.
3: 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Tropical Storm Edward makes landfall in Louisiana, Andrew Greenstein reports.
4: The National Hurricane Center says Tropical Storm Edward made landfall shortly before 2:30 this afternoon near Johnson Bayou, 8 miles from the Texas state line, packing maximum sustained winds of 60 miles an hour. National Weather Service meteorologist Nick Slaughter says the storm is dumping heavy rain in the area.
5: For Ayers, Louisiana, we're expecting amounts between 2 to 8 inches. And for those really high amounts, that's going to be in very localized areas, mainly along the coast.
4: Edward is the second named storm to make landfall in Louisiana this year and the third to have an impact on the state. I'm Andrew Greenstein.
3: Texas is getting the brunt of the gusty winds and heavy rain bands. Beaumont is experiencing very heavy rainfall. Meanwhile, Lake Charles is mainly dry. Just scattered thunderstorms in South Louisiana. And once Edward dissipates, there are no other tropical threats to the Gulf. 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
0: Yes, they do. They know left from right, right from wrong, and are ready to point out fake news coming from any one of those directions. Of whom do I speak? It's the Make America Great team of Jeff and Mimi Cruel. Right, and now.
12: All right, we're back. And I have a special guest now joining us here on the MAGA Hour hotline. He is someone who is a former Department of Justice national security attorney and combat veteran and author. We'll talk about his book. Let's welcome Michael Leibowitz to the Ringside Politics program. And Mike, how are you, sir? Welcome.
13: Thank you so much for having me.
12: Well, good time to have you because we are just days away from the 25th anniversary of the 9/11 attacks. And certainly there's a lot that seemingly is interesting developments that I think need examination. One, it was just announced that KSM's trial, Khalid Sheikh Mohammed's trial, is being pushed back to 2028. And Michael, let's talk about him. He was one of the masterminds of 9/11, right? And what has taken so long? Why has this not happened until now?
13: Yeah, so Khalid Sheikh Mohammed was the mastermind of 9/11. And you know, he goes by an acronym, KSM. And I worked on the 9/11 case at Guantanamo Bay for many years. I've argued cases in front of him. I've been, you know, in pretrial litigation. I've been in the room with him. And I can tell you that it's the system at Guantanamo Bay that is, you know, it's called a military commission, and it's historical. They were used in the Civil War, after World War II, and things like that. The problem is after 9/11, the government completely changed its tune, like from the law enforcement toolkit to the military option. And they used these military courts. But then what happened was the courts became a creature of Congress, where Congress got involved, the Supreme Court got involved, and they basically changed the rules out from what a military commission should be. And it's basically just kind of really got gummed up. And as one attorney told me, it's basically turned into a candy store for defense lawyers. The judges have no teeth to control the courtroom. And the Guantanamo Guard Force, you know, rotates out every 6 months to a year. So you're litigating the same mundane things, you know, like twice a year. And the whole, in the system, like the 9/11 cases had like 10 judges. And in a death penalty case, you know, that is not healthy for the case. It's not good for appeal, not good for anything. You're relitigating things. And all of those are just a small semblance of why the case is set up. It's not because of the prosecution. It's not because of the evidence. It's because of the structure of the system.
12: Well, then that's unacceptable that we have that kind of a system for a mass murderer like this guy. I mean, why wasn't he executed in the days after 9/11? I mean, well, I guess he wasn't captured for what, two more years until 2003?
13: Yes, KSM was captured in 2003. He was a guest of the CIA and their black sites until 2006. And that's when KSM and several of his 9/11 compatriots who plotted the attacks were brought to Guantanamo Bay. And the government tried to charge them in 2008 through the military trials. President Obama shut it off when he wanted to bring them to New York. Congress then said, no, you're not bringing anybody to New York. Some other stuff happened. And I was at the arraignment. It was a 13-hour arraignment, the longest in American history in 2012. And, yeah, it just it's kind of been in pretrial litigation forever. And
12: I mean, it's ridiculous.
13: You know, it's one of those things where I get what President Bush back in 2001 was thinking. He was saying this is a war crime, what 9/11 was, using, you know, human missiles and airplanes to attack targets. But at the same time, by totally getting rid of the federal court aspect of it, it's using the CIA part of it and then the military, it really has proven to not be a serve justice. I know I've interviewed so many family members from the 9/11 attacks, and you know, a lot of them are passing away. Witnesses are getting old, dying, retiring, and it is really sad.
12: Well, they must be furious, family members of the 9/11 victims, that this guy, I mean, is still awaiting trial.
13: Yeah, this is one of the most frustrating things for them. And a lot of them have different views, like all Americans, on whether the death penalty is warranted or not. I think some would just, you know, prefer they rot in, you know, jail, but they want to see justice. They want to see the guilty verdict on there. And I've spoken to, like I said, some very elderly people where their whole life's mission was just to live long enough to see justice for their loved ones. And it is deeply frustrating. And it's like traumatizing them again and again.
12: It's an injustice to these family members and the victims. It really is, the way this thing has been handled. Is there any doubt that this guy was a mastermind? I mean, is there any doubt as far as his guilt?
13: No, to me, there's no doubt. Again, I worked on the 9/11 case. I went through literally every shred of evidence, both classified and unclassified. I went through the science of things of the World Trade Center. I mean, anything you can think about. And I truly believe that the evidence will prove guilt. The issue that one of the things that dragged us on was, you know, the issue, the death penalty part of it. And because what happens is in the military, after a guilty verdict is rendered, then it goes to a death penalty phase where you have another trial. And in that case, the defense lawyers will essentially put the CIA on trial for their treatment. They called it enhanced interrogation techniques. Others called it torture. So it's I would be not sure that a death penalty verdict would even happen in this case. But a guilty plea, verdict, yes.
12: So can you tell us a little bit about this guy? I mean, what was his connection with Osama bin Laden?
13: So Khalid Sheikh Mohammed, he is definitely the most vicious of the vicious people in Al-Qaeda. He actually was educated in North Carolina, and he just hated America when he was here. And he went back to Pakistan. And, he was kind of like a little bit of Al-Qaeda royalty. His nephew was Ramzi Youssef. Or his cousin, you know, and he was the 1993 World Trade Center, you know, mastermind for that. And Khalid Sheikh Mohammed just kind of ingratiated himself with Osama bin Laden and Osama bin Laden's top deputies. And KSM decided that he wanted to be the head of what Al-Qaeda called the media committee. They had a military committee, but he was not the head of it. He was the head of the media committee. And because that's how a lot of these terrorist organizations work. They kind of compartmentalized in these committees. It's kind of like a weird terrorist bureaucracy. And KSM, since the 1990s, always was infatuated with some kind of planes operation. He had one idea where they were going to hijack the planes, and then they were going to land it somewhere, and he was going to, you know, prominently come out of the plane and issue a manifesto. And then he started working with other Confederates, a guy named Khalid Binatash, who was Al-Qaeda royalty. That's the guy who went on flights in the late 90s, early 2000s, to discover that you could actually sneak razor knives on the planes. The guy wrote a report about it. And KSM started facilitating the hijackers, and he got the green light from bin Laden. And in fact, KSM had to fight bin Laden on the timing. Bin Laden wanted the 9/11 attacks to happen like in May of 2001 to mark like the 6 months after anniversary of the USS Cole attack. And KSM's like, no, we need to get this right. We need a maximum impact, both psychologically and killing people. And he kind of held Osama bin Laden at bay because he had that kind of clout.
12: And why did they pick 9/11?
13: 9/11 had no real symbolism. Bin Laden was the one that liked the symbolism. KSM just wanted, you know, something that worked. And he was all about operational readiness and, you know, because it took a long time for the muscle hijackers. So they had pilot hijackers, the ones that would fly the planes. And then they had what's called muscle hijackers, the ones that were going to subdue the passengers and take control of the cockpit. And so they were not operationally ready until you know, kind of like the spring, you know, of 2001. And that's when Muhammad Atta, the commander in the United States, said, this is the date we'll be ready. This is the date we should do it. And that's how they coordinated. There was no symbolism.
12: And, you know, since 9/11, there's been so many theories and so many different conspiracies, and so many people have put forward so much different information about what really happened and the hijackers. And there's so many questions about the 9/11 Commission report. And I've had on a congressman who's raised a lot of questions, Kurt Weldon, who was one of the investigators. Are you convinced that we know everything here, that pretty much everything's been put on the table, that the story that we've been told is accurate, Michael?
13: I am convinced of that, and I know that there is a lot out there, and it's understandable because this was such a complex operation to pull off, and it's still shocking that a group like that based in Afghanistan could pull it off, but they did. Again, I've reviewed every shred of evidence, again, classified and unclassified, and I'll tell you this, that if there was more to the story, the defense lawyers have been asking us for this conspiracy theory information, and, you know, I can tell you that the prosecutors in the case are very ethical. And we had, you know, me, myself included, had obligation to provide anything that could potentially help the defense in their case through discovery, you know, whether it's classified or unclassified. And we looked and we put out feelers everywhere. We fought for information and I've never seen anything. And there's things, there's like some little things like Saudi Arabia, there's the FBI cable that people talk about. I know there's lawsuits out there, but I've never seen anything. And the defense lawyers defending these guys had never seen anything other than the story of 9/11. And a good thing to look at is the charge sheet that we laid out there when we charged them. That really does.
12: So the Saudi Arabia angle is interesting because there are a lot of accusations that their involvement was sort of covered up and that the 9/11 Commission didn't delve into that to try to protect Saudi Arabia, that if I'm not mistaken, you're the expert, 17 of the 19 hijackers were from Saudi Arabia. Are there legitimate concerns there?
13: So of course there are. And, you know, I mean, I think, you know, I'm realistic enough to know that, you know, I'm sure there was some kind of Saudi, you know, involvement. It might not have been official, right? It could have been, because there's definitely Saudi money in there. Osama bin Laden's family, even though he was kind of ostracized from Saudi culture, he's still a folk hero in that part of the world, particularly at that time. And you're right. You know, a bulk of the hijackers were, not all of them, but the bulk of them were from Saudi Arabia. And, you know, there's a lot of money going around because here's the thing. Where did the money come from? Because Al-Qaeda had a lot of money to work with. They had to feed and clothe the hijackers. They had to kind of maintain their cover. And so, yeah, the money came from somewhere. Now, was it official? I've never seen anything that it was an official Saudi thing or came from any official sources. But I think you'd have to be really naive to think that no Saudi money in any capacity went to Al-Qaeda for this plot. Whether they knew what the plot was exactly or not is to be debated, because Al-Qaeda and Khalid Sheikh Mohammed were very careful in operational security to keep this thing a secret.
12: And it's not like we're not talking to the leadership of Saudi Arabia, right? Because what motivation would the leadership, the crown prince, have in being involved in this?
13: Yeah, and I never saw anything from the crown prince indicating, you know, that he was involved or anybody, you know, even in the royal mm-hmm. family was involved. But I think, again, there's a lot of sympathizers, you know, particularly that
12: Saudi Arabia.
13: You know, in Saudi Arabia, I mean, you know, Osama bin Laden, you know, his evil, you know, I guess, discourse, you know, he had a lot of followers. He had a lot of fans, you know, around the world, and including in Saudi Arabia. Why do you think a lot of these Saudi hijackers were so, like, wanting to martyr themselves for the cause? I mean, Osama bin Laden was very charismatic, so I'm sure he can finagle some influence. Again, probably not from official sources, but definitely from Saudi money.
12: So here we are, Michael, 25 years later, and still trying to get justice, still trying to get the whole story, still talking about it, obviously. And you've written a new book in our final 2 minutes here. I do want to talk about that. It's called Second Wave, Inside Al-Qaeda's Post-9/11 Attack Plan and America's Secret Effort to Stop It. You want to tell us about that real quick?
13: Yeah, so Osama bin Laden had this whole thing. He called it the American Hiroshima. He was working to obtain nuclear weapons from Pakistan because in 1998, Pakistan became a nuclear power. And Khalid Sheikh Mohammed, once again, he was tasked with acquiring nuclear weapons and coming up with a scheme to smuggle weapons of mass destruction or other explosives into U.S. ports. And there was a guy, a very gregarious man. He had an Orthodox Jewish business partner, as moderate as he can be. But this guy got in over his head in a real estate deal. He goes and meets bin Laden on a charity mission. Bin Laden dispatches KSM. And this guy named Saifullah Paracha, who's a green card holder at business import-export business in New York. And he worked with KSM to, this operation to obtain nuclear weapons. And he was advising Al-Qaeda on how to smuggle those type of weapons or explosives into U.S. ports. And the U.S. reaction was intense. It was the biggest manhunt post 9/11 besides bin Laden. This was the ticking time bomb scenario that's never been reported. And KSM was the leader of that one. And this was a direct threat to the United States mainland.
12: Wow. So tell us about your book. When is it going to be released? Is it already out or is it coming out?
13: The book just came out. It is available everywhere. And if you want to read some really good true crime, it's written like a thriller, but it's all true. It takes you from 2001 all the way to 2026. You'll get an inside look at Guantanamo Bay, everything like that. And one of the most fantastic ruses that the FBI, CIA, and military jointly put together to capture this one guy is intense.
12: And before I let you go, and congratulations on the book, by the way, we're linking to it on our podcast page. What's going on in Guantanamo Bay? Is it still open? I mean, there's still prisoners there?
13: So Guantanamo Bay is still open, but there's only certain high-value detainees there, like Khalid Sheikh Mohammed is still there. But I would tell you, they have been letting people go. In 2022, the Biden administration released the 20th hijacker, a guy named Mohammed Al-Qahtani. They released him to Saudi Arabia with no fanfare, with the goal of clearing the place out. So there's a lot less detainees there, but it's still open and it's very expensive.
12: So do we know how many numbers exactly? Is it like just a handful?
13: Yeah, it's just a handful. I would guess maybe like 12 to 15 or less there, give or take.
12: Gosh. And this is a massive facility, right? I mean, you've been down there many times. It's huge, isn't it?
13: Yeah, they have a courtroom complex that's like a giant room. They have several camps down there, and there's a secret camp that's where KSM and his cohorts are at now. And it's definitely decent size. They have enough room to roam in there.
12: Wow. All right, Michael. Hey, thank you for your work, and thank you so much for sharing this very interesting story with us. And congratulations on your book. And hopefully, we can talk again soon. Thank you so much.
13: Thank you.
12: And we've been visiting with Michael Leibowitz right here on the Ringside Pod on the MAGA Hour. And we'll take a brief time out, take care of some business. More coming your way. We'll be right back. 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
2: They're back. The Make America Great team of Mimi and Jeff Cuere are ready to complete any thoughts about who's ready for the best change since Depends. You like the underwear. You're ready for that change? 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
0: All right, I want to thank Michael Leibowitz for being with us. Very interesting discussion. We just have a few minutes before we conclude, and let's bring on a quick call or two. And we go to our friend in Pearl River, Zach, checking into the airwaves. What's happening, Zach? How are you? Good evening. Welcome.
3: Oh, how you doing, my brother? All right. Just roll on, you know? But I have a question. But I feel like to say, you know, how you can tell the difference between a true, genuine preacher and a fake like Puerto Rico? They don't have the stuff. They don't have the Holy Ghost, Jeff. They haven't been baptized in the Holy Ghost. But let me ask you this. Why, when you they take an oath of an office they've been elected to, they put their hand on the Bible, right? They swear themselves in, so they say?
0: Right.
3: But how is that, why isn't the Word of God applied? Because it says separation of state, but then why are you using the Bible to swear in? That's the question I got.
0: Let me ask you about this guy. You're a man of God. I mean, you're a believer. You're a strong Christian. Yeah. Does he come across to you as a man of faith? I mean, how does he come across to you? He claims he's a strong Christian.
3: Yes, he's false, because it's in the Bible. It says many false teachers shall come. See, people think that you have to go to Bible school and all, it's good and all that to try to learn the Word of God, but he comes off as evil and unfortunately a lost soul. But you don't need to go to Bible college. The true preachers of the living God are sent by God. I was baptized in the Holy Ghost July 16, 2001. That's why I love the Word of God. I've been reading it for 4 years now. 2001, on my 25th year. But yeah, he's misleading people. And they were applauding like crazy when he was talking all that garbage about Jesus don't want to kick people off of food stamps and all this garbage that I heard just the other day. That's why I called in. I said, this guy's sick. And nowhere in the Word of God says that. He gives us a free will. And he's misusing and misleading just like a lot of them are, Jeff. And people fall for it. You know why the people fall for it, Jeff? Simple answer. They don't read the Word of God, and they don't put their faith in God. They're putting their faith in man. You're going to give me this. You're going to give me that.
0: No. All right, my friend. Hey, right, thank you for sharing with us. You have a good evening. Zach,
3: why do they put the hand on the Bible, Jeff? Why do they put the hand on the Bible?
0: I hear you. I hear you.
3: And they don't apply.
0: All right. Thank you, my friend. All right, so we're going to take a brief time out, and then we're going to come back with the evening edition of the Ringside Politics program. We have a very special guest who is joining us, who's affiliated with a group that we really think highly of, and that is Oasis of Hope Hospital. And we've had some representatives of the hospital.

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1: News this hour from Town Hall. I'm Keith Peters in Washington. Senate Majority Leader John Thune is applauding the president's multi-layered strategy in Iran.
2: It's important that he get the strait open and continue to collapse the economy in Iran, which I think is happening. And I think all tools need to be on the table in terms of holding Iran and its proxies and its international supporters accountable for their actions.
1: Senator Thune made his comments to the Salem Radio Network. Jurors in the Lindsey Clancy trial have now gone through 4 days of deliberations without a verdict. The jury went home Tuesday after earlier telling the judge they were struggling to reach a unanimous decision. The judge told them to keep deliberating on whether to hold the Massachusetts mother criminally responsible for killing her three young children. The White House is filling in some of the details of a Venezuela oil deal announced last week by President Trump.
3: We're making a fortune and they're making a fortune.
4: President Trump in the Oval Office touting an oil deal with Venezuela. The White House says it's partnering with a company called North American Blue Energy Partners, already the second largest operator in Venezuela behind Chevron, in a deal that will give the Pentagon a 35% ownership stake in the company and roughly a fifth of the country's oil reserves. And it says the U.S. will be guaranteed a right to purchase 20% of the output at the cost of production. As to the impact on U.S. gas prices,
3: ultimately, prices are going to come down.
4: Ben Thomas, Washington.
1: Tourists are scrambling to find lodging elsewhere after deadly flash flooding in the Grand Canyon. The National Park's latest natural disaster poses threats to the area's economy. A rough day on Wall Street as the Dow was down by 419 points, the NASDAQ dropping 271, with the S&P 500 lower by 54 points. More on these stories at townhall.com.
5: Two quick questions.
6: Few spotty showers, Bob, maybe, and then move it out. Continued southerly flow and Gulf moisture to feed into daily shower and thunderstorm activity, where there's about a 50-50 chance coming in tomorrow. Top it off near 90 for the afternoon high. Rain chance is going to be bumped up a little bit, scattered to likely. Thursday, Friday afternoons, where there's 60-70% chances going into the afternoon hours. Each day, expecting highs to top off about 90. 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

0: Welcome to another edition of Ringside Politics with a Punch, and your host, Jeff Couer. Well past 25 years of broadcast experience under his conservative belt, and still packing a punch. 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Jeff also has his own YouTube channel, but even with all that going on, he hasn't forgotten his listeners, the ones who opine each week right here on WGSO. Call Jeff Couer right now at 556-9696.
1: All right. Welcome, friends. Evening edition of Ringside coming your way. Jeff Couer here, and we will get to your phone calls later. And we got Bubba Decker joining us at the bottom of the hour, who is with us on Tuesdays. But we'll kick off today with a special guest. I have been singing the praises of Oasis of Hope Hospital in Mexico, in Tijuana, and have had on representatives of the hospital. And today I'm very pleased to bring on someone who is a cancer survivor and a patient ambassador for Oasis of Hope Hospital. Let's welcome Emma Victoria Johnson, who's joining us here on the Ringside Hotline. And Emma, how are you? Welcome.
2: Thank you, Jeff, and thank you for having me on the show. And hello, everybody else. Thank you.
1: Well, it is a pleasure to have you on, and I'm so excited that you are doing well. But you had some tough times and some scary moments, and Let's talk about what happened to you. You seemed to be a very successful person, business owner. Life was going great. And then you found out you had cancer, right?
2: Yeah. So last March 2025, pretty much got written a death sentence and was told I had 3 months to live and go on my merry way, and pretty much gave me palliative care. So, God shone down on me, and I found Oasis of Hope here in Tijuana, and I'm almost cancer free.
1: How did you? Okay. So they just said, hey, sorry, we can't do anything for you. Emma, you're just going to die in 3 months. The cancer was so far along. Was that it?
2: Yeah,
1: they said they couldn't operate, couldn't do anything?
2: Couldn't operate. So I had a 9.5 tumor in my breast. I had 5 splits on my liver and 2 lymph nodes infected. So surgery was off the table. They told me that chemo just couldn't, kill that much cancer. So basically, they gave me 3 months to live without any medication, or they gave me palliative care, which I would have lasted for about 18 months, and it would have just held the cancer in place. But they said I would probably die within the 18 months of taking the medication. So I refused to accept that destiny and did not take the death sentence as they gave me, and decided to go searching for a miracle. And God, I found one.
1: Let's talk about that. So these doctors, and I don't know what kind of healthcare system you have in Australia. Is it a government-run system down there?
2: Yes, it is. Okay. Yes.
1: Oh, gosh.
2: So I think, I understand that, there was too much to do for operating. I mean, there was three. I think if it goes past 2 spots in the body, you can't operate on 3 different places. And the places that I had the cancer in the liver weren't actually in the place where they could operate. They were all around the liver, so it wasn't even on the cards to even fix the liver. So I understand, and I'm not calling Western medicine whatsoever, but a lot of people do get this diagnosis, and a lot of people are turned away from Western medicine. And I guess I just want people to know that it isn't a death sentence and that you can turn it around. Luckily for me, I found Oasis, and I'm so grateful.
1: And that's what I want to ask you. How did you find, you're in Australia, so how did you find Oasis of Hope? You just did research on the internet?
2: I actually did some research, and I actually got recommended through a friend of mine who had heard about the clinic. And within 2 weeks, I was on the plane and over here. So
1: wow.
2: I guess
1: so
2: for me, it was a 3 month, timeline. Time was ticking, so I did not have time to wait around. And I came over here, and the first round that I did at Oasis, my PET scan had shrunk by 50% with the tumors when I came back for the second time. So then I knew it was working, and I'm so grateful for that.
1: All right. So what were they doing at Oasis of Hope that was so different from what the doctors in Australia were recommending? How is their approach different?
2: So there's no chemo, there's no radiation, no surgery that I've had. So we basically do immunotherapy. So lots of different IVs, we do EBU, we do hypothermia. So we do an action pack of 16 days worth of treatments. But the goal that we do is the vaccines that we get, which is an NK killer, which boosts your immune system. The dendritic, again, another cancer fighting vaccine. There are different types of vaccines for every type of different cancer, because obviously everybody's cancer is different. Everybody's journey is different. So, you know, when you come here as a patient, you're not having the same treatment as the person next to you. So everybody's cancer is fed by something different. So mine's actually hormone driven. So I'm on a hormone blocker, and we treat my body to stop producing estrogen. And then we attack the cancer with the vaccines, which builds my body into a fighting cancer machine, as I like to call it.
1: Well, I mean, hey, and so you were diagnosed in March of 2025, right?
2: Yes.
1: They said, you know, a few months, maybe 18 months. And lo and behold, now you are 18 months later.
2: I'm past the timeline.
1: And how are you doing as far as the fight against cancer? So tell us about your situation now.
2: You know, honestly, I feel fitter today than I did in my 20s. You know, my diet's better. I look after my body better. I treat myself better. My lifestyle has changed. I guess when you are hit with a diagnosis and told you don't have long to live, your blinkers come off your eyes and you really do look at life differently. So I wake up every morning so grateful to be here, and I just think life is wonderful, and I'm here, you know, with cancer, and I'm the happiest that I've ever been, and that just sounds crazy. It was a massive wake-up call for me. You know, I did go down the dark days, don't get me wrong. I went to hell and back before I could rise, but I sit here today, and I'm the happiest version of myself, knowing that I'm going to beat this, knowing that I'm already at the finish line, and knowing that I'm almost cancer-free, and that I never take any days for granted, and I'm so grateful for Oasis for giving me that chance to live my life.
1: Wow, because without Oasis of Hope, you might very well
2: be
1: dead right now.
2: Oh,
1: right?
2: I would be. Well, those 3 months would have passed by, and I wouldn't be here anymore. So I owe my life to them.
1: Wow. So the people at Oasis of Hope, let's talk about them. So I guess they're caring. I guess they really treat the patients well. They're concerned. They're not looking at numbers. I mean, they're looking at people, and they're looking at different strategies that might work, because I guess every person, as you were talking about, has a different need, and there are different approaches that'll work on different patients.
2: Absolutely. So I think the one thing that I love about the clinic, they don't just look at you as a number on the board. They look at you as a whole person. They look at your lifestyle, you know. They treat you differently to everybody else's cancer. They're so caring. I'm just here at the moment, actually, at the clinic receiving a round of treatments, and I've just had two ladies come out of their meeting with Dr. Contreras, and their tumors have shrunk by over 75%, which is amazing. So every time I come, I hear these stories, you know, somebody gets cancer-free. So you meet people that have been cancer-free for 10 years, 5 years. So it's not just me that gets the good results. It's the other patients that come here too. And I think we're all just so grateful for Dr. Contreras, who is saving our lives, you know. I think I actually said to him the other day, you are stuck with me for life. You are going nowhere.
1: Yeah.
2: You know, even once I'm cancer-free, I'm still going to need servicing. You know, all the patients here were so grateful. Everybody's right. Wonderful. The staff, the doctors are amazing. The nurses are amazing. Everybody, they're just, honestly, it's like my safe haven. I say this every time. When I come here, I feel safe. I feel seen. I feel heard. I feel cared for. And I know that I'm going to be cancer-free. And that is a huge statement for me to say.
1: Yeah.
2: But I 100% believe that I'm going to get there.
1: You know, I had the great honor of interviewing Dr. Contreras, and we were talking about how people from all over the world go to Oasis of Hope. You're from Australia. I think he was telling me people from 60 countries have come to Oasis of Hope.
2: Absolutely. I actually have a girlfriend in Nigeria, and she came with me last time because she got cancer. So she came all the way from Nigeria. I was like, how did you get here? It's so far away. But I'm actually originally from England. So if I lived in England, it would be so much easier to come to the clinic because it would be 10 hours instead of 17 hours. So you never know. I might move back to the UK so it makes it easier because it is a very long way to travel to Australia, to Mexico every 3 months. It is a very big journey. And the time difference and the jet lag, it does take me about a week to get over it. But it is worth it.
1: Emma, I would, from what I hear, and I've never been to Australia, there are some wonderful things about Australia. And I would imagine it's probably lovely living down there. Except, you know, when you have this kind of diagnosis and you need to search around and you find oases of hope, and it's all the way across the world, and it's a long way to travel. How often do you have to go to Oases of Hope for treatment?
2: At the moment, I have been coming every 3 months, just obviously because my diagnosis was pretty bad. So my cancer grows very fast. So we had to get on top of it. And I chose to do every 3 months too, just because I want to be cancer free as soon as I can. So at the moment, I've been every 3 months since I've been diagnosed. I'm almost at the finish line. So, you know, once I'm cured, I think it'll just be me coming over maybe 6 months or a year. But yeah, we're just trying to get rid of that really last bit just so I can be cancer free.
1: And the incredible thing is that the survival rates for the patients at Oases of Hope are much higher than for, you know, normal treatment.
2: I'm
1: looking here at melanoma.
2: Yeah, 82% for breast cancer is amazing. 82% of people for breast cancer. That's what I was like, wow.
1: And here in this country, the survival rate is only 24% for breast cancer. So that's a massive difference.
2: It's just unbelievable. I just wish more people knew about the alternative route. And I know it is scary because it's the unknown, but I just wish people knew more about it and that it works, because I should be dead by now, and I'm living, surviving, thriving, and happy. You know, I actually thank God that I never got surgery or chemo or radiation, because I feel like I'd be a shell of a person by now. So I feel like I've been a lucky one that has been chosen and that I've been sent here, and I'm healthy and I'm fit and I'm enjoying life.
1: All right, Emma, let's do this. Let's put you on hold here for a second as we get our break in. We're going to come back with more of our special guest, Emma Johnson.
2: No problem.
1: Right here. Yeah, Emma, we lost you there for a second, so we got you back now. Just have a few more things I wanted to chat with you about. Can you hang with us a few minutes?
2: Of course.
1: All right. Hang on. Let's get our commercial break in. We'll come back and finish up here with our very special guest, Emma Johnson, who is joining us from Oases of Hope in Tijuana, Mexico. We'll be right back.
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4: 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Well, that's not our problem either. 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The secret number is 556-9696.
1: All right, a few more minutes here with our special guest, Emma Victoria Johnson, who is right now going for her one of her regular visits to Oasis of Hope for her treatment, and has been getting great results there. And we're so happy about that, and very excited that she can join us here on the phone. So you're right now at the hospital, Emma?
2: I sure am, Jeff. Yes, I arrived last Wednesday.
1: And is there like a buzz of activity around there? You have a lot of patients there. I mean, are you meeting people from all over?
2: Well, it's funny. I actually have three people here that were here with me last time. So we kind of like all did the same date so we could hang out together. So, you know, the two girls are from all over the world. So we've kind of like made our dates the same so we can do all of our treatments together. So and there's another two patients that just arrived that were here in January with me. So it's almost like a big family at the end of the day. You know, you meet so many people coming and going. There's always somebody that you know.
1: And the good thing about it is, and we always link to the site where people can go on there and check it out, oasisofhope.com. They offer a free consultation. So I guess that was your first interaction with Oasis of Hope. You did a consultation online? Emma, are you with us? Oh, we lost her. We lost her. Well, that was from Tijuana. So we're glad that we had her as long as we did. But anyway, it was exciting to hear about her story. She's an entrepreneur, cancer survivor, and a patient ambassador for Oasis of Hope. And she is based in Sydney now. She said she was born in the UK and now being treated at Oasis of Hope. So we glad that she's doing well, and so appreciative that she could join us and give us a few minutes of her time. And maybe that's her right now, Michael, calling in. Let's see if we can get her back on with us and maybe finish up with her last few minutes here tell a little more about her story. And yeah, there she is. Welcome back. Welcome back.
2: Hello. Thank you for having me back. We're so far away from each other. The connections obviously keeps kicking us both off.
1: Yeah, I know. And I was asking you, was your first connection with them online consultation? Because they offer a free consultation online, which I think is great.
2: They do. So basically, first of all, you'll do an email, you'll send off your results, you know, any blood work or PET scans or MRIs that you've had. And then after that, you get a face video call with one of the doctors who has analyzed your results and basically tells you a plan of action, you know, whether they can help you or not. Not everybody does pass the test. So if anyone is thinking about coming to Oasis, you know, the time, we don't have time on our side. So if you are at the point that they can't help you, they don't actually allow you to come to the clinic because obviously their success rates are so amazing. So if anyone is out there thinking about going, do not wait. There is no time to wait. You have to come. Yeah, I've had a few people... just that I've known. I had a lady in England not so long ago, and she was umming and ahhing for about a year, finally did the video call, finally booked in, and unfortunately, by the time she'd gotten new results in, they declined her because she was too far gone. You know, there are cases that they can't help. But what I love about that, Jeff, is the fact that they, you know, if they can't help you, they're not going to waste your time. And I appreciate that because I know there are different clinics out there that will just take your money and tell you that they can help you and they can't. So that is one thing. I trust Oasis with my life, and any patients that come here feel exactly the same way.
1: So the sooner you can call, the better. So as you say, don't delay, you know, get to it quickly, because the longer you wait, the more serious the cancer is, right?
2: Absolutely. And I mean, look, I was in a bad way. If I had waited another couple of months, I probably would have been declined as well. Like I was at the end, you know, my cancer was growing rapidly. So I just think, you know, if you are going to go down the alternative route and you are 100% in, then you just need to get on the plane and come and not even think about it, because so many people, and it is such a huge decision. I do understand that. Right. I know it. And I know that loved ones and family members, you know, don't do it, or, you know, you have to go to a wedding first, or it's your girlfriend's birthday. No, cancer does not wait for anybody. You have to put yourself first.
1: Right, and that's a great point. And, you know, you'll have some people diss it probably, Emma, because it's in Tijuana, saying, oh, you don't want to go down to Tijuana. I mean, there can't be good treatment in Tijuana.
2: My sister nearly had a heart attack. She was like, you're going where? I was like, She was like, what is wrong with you? Obviously now she's like thankful. But yeah, when I first said it, she was like, she thought I needed to go on some medication and put a straitjacket on.
1: But the thing about it is they can do things there that you can't do here in the United States, or probably Australia or the UK,
2: And I wonder why that is. I think that's because the government can't make money from the treatments, and, you know, chemo is a $1 million making money machine for the government. So, you know, I understand why we can't get those treatments, unfortunately, in the United Kingdom, Australia, and America. And, you know, who would have thought that vitamin C, B17, vitamin K, hypothermia, ozone, who would have thought that all those treatments would weaken cancer and help your body fight it? You know, it's crazy.
1: And I also talked to Dr. Contreras about ivermectin because, you know, I'd heard some studies that was promising.
2: Yes. And actually, methadone blue.
1: Yes.
2: I've heard that's a really good one as well. But just because I've got the cancer in the liver, I have to be really careful. So I can't take the ivermectin because it's a little bit too strong for the liver, and the blue methadone as well is a little bit too strong for my liver. So, look, once I'm cancer-free and it's gone, it could be something that I might take to prevent it from coming back. So here's the other thing, Jeff. Anyone does get cancer-free, we have to remember that we can't go back to our old lives, and we have to keep treating our bodies the same. So, you know, you've got to love your body. Yeah.
1: Yes. Emma, well, let's do this again. I thank you so much for the time. Continued best wishes to you.
2: Thank you
1: so much for sharing this incredible story with us. And we're linking again to Oasis of Hope and encouraging people to check it out. All right, we got to roll. Thank you, Emma.
2: Thank you.
1: More coming your way right after this. Take care.
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9: Louisiana Radio Network. I'm Jeff Palermo. Tropical Storm Edward made landfall this afternoon in Johnson Bayou and Cameron Parish. Edward's maximum sustained winds were at 60 miles per hour, so it's been a windy day in Cameron and Calcasieu parishes. But the heavier rain bands have stayed in Texas, and flash flooding is a concern in southeast Texas. On the heels of the success of Love the Boot initiative comes Love Our Waterways.
10: Whereas Love the Boot focuses on cleaning up litter on land, Love Our Waterways focuses on cleaning up litter from the state's lakes, rivers, and bayous. Lieutenant Governor Billy Nungesser says there actually is a connection between the two.
11: 80% of what you throw out on the highways ends up in our waterways.
10: More than 200 events are already registered, and you can get information on how to participate at lovelawaterways.org. Nungesser says cleaning up waterways goes far beyond getting rid of the blight.
11: It helps cut down on flooding that can clog the storm drains, and it also helps us put the paradise back in Fort Smith's paradise.
10: I'm Joe Gallinaro,
9: LRN.
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4: 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No. What really bugs you? 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And Ringside Politics, call us at 556-9696.
1: All right, I want to thank Emma Johnson for joining us for that great report on her health and about Oasis of Hope and everything that is being offered down there. And if you have a loved one that is dealing with cancer, you certainly want to check it out, oasisofhope.com. All right, we got a lot to get to here with our special guest. We're going to get to the phone lines as well at 504-556-9696. A friend, consultant with the Center for Security Policy, retired Marine Colonel Bubba Decker, joining us here on the Ringside Hotline. What's happening, Bubba? How are you? Good evening. Welcome.
8: Good evening. I am well. It looks like our dear friends, jumping right in Iran, have figured out that the current president's name is not Barack Obama.
1: Okay. Okay. So let's jump right in to some of the things I wanted to talk to you about. Yes, where do things stand? It looks like obviously we've got the strait opening. We've got military engagement, and they seem to be having a hard time. Looks like the regime could be slipping. Looks like they're getting desperate for a meeting. Am I characterizing it correctly?
8: I think you are. they haven't gotten the memo that they're supposed to stop now. And the president, who has shown, in my opinion, the patience of Job in dealing with this bunch of miscreants, they shot at some ships. They fired some missiles. He said, I told you I'm going to hit you back. And he did. And he hit some launchers because they were trying to re-mine the straits. They're very upset that we were able to demine the straits. And then they decide they're going to fire again. So apparently they fired again at Jordan after we stopped our punishment today. So I would expect that sometime between now and Friday, they're going to have to be spanked again. And the near threat issues were apparently addressed. So wherever these came from, whoever had a missile in their garage, rolled it out into the middle of the street and shot it, apparently it wasn't entirely effective since they fired 13 and none of them hit anything except the Jordanian desert, which is mostly empty. So now they're going to be punished again. And my guess is this time, it's not just going to be whatever stray launchers bothered to show their head. I'm sure those will be hit. But I'm sure it's going to be some other things that are going to cause even more pain. So I would expect some bridges to no longer be with us soon, maybe some pieces of electric grid, possibly some oil storage. Why oil storage? Because it makes for great pictures on TV, and the president wants to go, you see? Because these are like third graders who were told, you didn't take your nap, so you're not getting snack time. And now they are throwing the play blocks and their mattresses, their sleepy time mattresses, at the teacher. None of it hurts, but it really upsets the teacher. So now we're all going to have to kneel on rice in the corner. That's your new thing.
1: So we're into the seventh month, and you know, I know in the beginning we thought this was just going to be a few weeks, but here we are. And obviously we've degraded them significantly, but they're still technically in charge, although we don't know who exactly is in charge. It seems to be a dispute. So I guess it's hard to predict how long, much longer this could last, but at some point you would have to think that there would be some kind of uprising, right?
8: You would think, and I'll be honest with you, I did not think it was going to go on this long, but we called, it's not like it's gone on this long of combat. It's because we called several protracted timeouts to, quote, give peace a chance. And in the grandest scheme of things, you know, God bless for trying. But by the same token, yeah, this is like dealing with a drunk on Camp Street and telling them, really, you need to put down the bottle. It's not going to happen. So that you got to be old enough to remember when there were drunks on Camp Street instead of hard drives.
1: Right.
8: But yeah. The point is, they now, you've got to degrade the individuals, and the common parlance for that is you have to kill them. You have to degrade the individuals that are currently running the show to the point where the absolutely browbeaten, harangued, harassed, and frankly killed in large numbers of the population, you know, the leaders of any quote unquote revolution of the people, 40,000 of them were killed. We've been at this 7 months, 10 months ago. So you've got to have a new group of people willing to stand up and say, now I too have had enough. And
1: now,
8: that's hard.
1: Now
8: that's straight up hard.
1: Yeah. I did hear that two supertankers were struck in the Straits. I would presume that was from the Iranians, right?
8: You know, I haven't seen anything declarative. I've seen a couple of things, and they conflict. That's why I say I haven't seen anything declarative. it may have been from their proxies. Okay, it was from their proxies. Their proxies aren't self-starters. They're doing what they were told to do because that's where they have previously gotten their support from. Maybe it was out of a last ditch act of loyalty, but if it was from Houthis, coming from there, somewhere in their region, and it went over Oman or something like that, or over the UAE. If I was those guys, it's time to stop just having parades and bands with their military and get with the Saudis and go, let us flush this toilet once and for all and go in and smite them, since they all dress like it's 6,000 years ago. Let's use Old Testament biblical smiting of them because they are unclean.
1: 504-556-9696. So obviously developments, and we'll see where they go. Here on the home front, the president is filing an urgent appeal to SCOTUS so that he be allowed to fire transgender military service members. Why can't he just do this? Why does he have to go to the Supreme Court to have this power, Bubba?
8: You know, it's one of those, can you do it? Yeah, you can do it. And then somebody applies for an appeal. It gets into the regulations, and the regulations that are in existence require certain things to happen along with appeals and so forth, the net result of which is the individual doesn't leave. And he's attempting to say, I have the right to hire and fire. Now, in a strict reading of the rules and the oath that people take, you serve at the pleasure of the president or on the enlisted side at the pleasure of the leader of your service with certain conditions. Sometimes there's contractual obligations, and if you want somebody to go early, you have to compensate them, or if there's bad conduct, that voids their contractual obligation. But in general, to make it simple, he wants the ability to hire and fire without question.
1: And right.
8: On the surface, that is there. But over time and with bureaucracy, there are steps and widgets that have come into place and that he's trying to clean up.
1: And it's not good for the military to have transgender service members, is it? I mean, it just makes sense to me.
8: It's a good idea to start with. It's not a good idea to keep it. And yeah. I'm talking not out of a sense of meanness or anything else.
1: Right.
8: If you have not lived the barracks life and the barracks mentality, military members wear a uniform, one shape, right? Uniform, one shape. You are supposed to be like the other. Anyone who is different stands out and draws the ire of all around them. Well, if you've got good leadership and discipline, nothing will happen. Uh-huh. The bad things happen to these guys because you can't watch the other people who are complying with the rules all the time. You're putting people at risk by creating these situations. And that's just a real-life reality. The net-net positive of their opportunity to, quote, serve is at best negligible. Because yeah. The liability of everything that they've got coming with them grossly outstrips their net-net contribution. Well, they want to serve. Well, I want to be an astronaut. But you know what? I'm not going to be an astronaut because I don't qualify to be an astronaut. How about that? I want to play in the NBA, but I don't qualify to play in the NBA, although maybe I do in the WNBA. But that's a different story. You have to be real and realistic. Some of these people flip-flop between the idealistic and the realistic with a degree of fluidity that defies the laws of fluid dynamics. And as such, they don't live in the realm of reality. These folks should not have been there. Mm-hmm. It's a detriment to them in the long term. It's mm-hmm. a detriment to the institution in the near term. And removing this makes sense. Now, what gets left out is most of these people were given an opportunity to be paid out the door.
1: It right.
8: wasn't like they were told, grab your trash and walk off base. No, that's not what was presented. They were being paid to walk out. Some were being the opportunity to retire, which means pay for the rest of their life, benefits for the rest of their life. There were opportunities there that they
1: seems
8: wouldn't
1: generous.
8: Otherwise have. Yeah, one could argue that they're generous.
1: Now, didn't all this start during Obama?
8: Start, yes.
1: Or get accelerated during Obama? Mm-hmm,
8: mm-hmm. They started the ball rolling then. And, okay. You know, it got to the point where then they started, well, you know, what did Biden do? We had whatever that was in the public health field, Mr. Ms. Levine. I mean, you know, every time that would come on, pretending to be a public health service admiral.
1: Oh,
8: my
1: gosh.
8: I had flashbacks to the movie Murder by Death when they had the chief villain was supposed to be a transsexual. And the French detective said, as a man, you were barely passable. As a woman, you're a dog. And I just think of that line every time because that's what we were dealing right. with. It's like, you got to right. be kidding me. You have got
1: One more.
8: To be kidding me.
1: One more issue, and then I want to get a few calls in. What's going on with the Army Secretary stepping down, Dan Driscoll, conflict with the Secretary of War, personality dispute? What happened there?
8: Number of people is. Driscoll had a tight relationship with the former Chief of Staff of the Army. They were basically good friends. And when the former Chief of Staff of the Army was removed, Driscoll took huge offense. He basically considered it not just an attack on his friend, but an attack on him. And there have been a number of other policies that the Army had refused to implement that Secretary of Defense had to reach down and do because Driscoll and the Chief of Staff weren't doing it, to include removing some people from promotion lists and that sort of thing. Well, when you refuse to do what your boss tells you a number of times, at some point you have a come to Jesus meeting. And apparently they met with the president, they met with the president over the last several days, apparently sometime last week. And Driscoll went in and said, basically, either Hegseth goes or I go. And the president basically went, bye.
1: Yeah.
8: Now what's coming out is that there were seriously bad calls made by Driscoll, probably at the urging of some of the old guard, where they removed pre-deployment assets off of shipping and land-based them, and that affects the ability to resupply Army forces in theater around the world, and now relies on either accessing limited Air Force assets to fly the gear where it's needed, or releasing shipping to ship the stuff where it's needed, neither of which is a good option because you had the thing in place before. So all of this Chinese water torture, all this stuff is going to come out. But yeah. At the end of the day, the guys didn't get along. They held different opinions. Yeah. You're a big boss when you're the Secretary of the Army, but you are subordinate to the Secretary of Defense. And if you can't do what he says, it's time
1: to go. All right, Bubba Decker with us, Jeff Cruer here, 504-556-9696 to join us. We'll get to your phone calls right after this.
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4: There has been an investigation based on suspicions that there could have been involvement in tampering in the key parts of that suspected report. If any of that makes any sense to you, man, you're in the right wing of that bird. The mainstream media is at it again, and they've got the facts that might not be right and the opinions that you don't need. Well, what we do need right here now at Ringside Politics is you. Opine with us. All you got to do is call Jeff Cruer now at 556-9696.
1: All right. Let's get to some of these calls. And, folks, if you could be brief so we can get as many in as possible.

0: We'd appreciate it. We have limited time. Let's go to the Queen City, the Buckeye State. Our good friend Cash Money will kick us off. What's happening, Cash? Good evening. Welcome.
1: Brief, fast, maybe. Hey, Trump's weeding them out one by one, and they're running for the hills. Why would he give him that ultimatum? He knows the ship is going down. He's trying to run. Somebody confiscate his passport. Don't let him escape, because the swamp will go on trial. Hey, that clinic down there in Mexico. Hey, they've been doing business 25 years, and they fixed a lot of people. I had an addict that I was trying to help about 15 years ago, heroin addict. They misdiagnosed him 4 times, and then he finally got in the car, drove down there, and that's where he went, and they cured him. I mean, a terrible wow. ending to the story. 10 years later, he got hit by a bus. But that clinic has... They've got numbers, and they're doing good things for people. And no matter what anybody wants to say, when you're saving lives like they're saving, it's good. If you're dying,
0: no, you're 100% right. Actually, they've been in operations for 60 years. And
1: what I need to talk about for business, yeah. So we can improve WGSO. Hey,
0: all right, quickly, go ahead.
1: Bowling is looking for a live show in New Orleans, and you know the governor pretty good, and you probably got a facility or a restaurant that wants to pack on a Friday night. How about the night after your new show? Maybe at your new facility. You should look into this, because you're on A Real America's Voice, so's Bowling. He's wanting to come to New Orleans for a live show on a Friday. Look into this, Jeff. Look into this.
0: Okay.
1: Hey, call me
0: all right.
1: soon. I want to come down for the
0: all
1: show,
0: right.
1: but you ain't calling. Thanks, bud.
0: Thank you, my friend. All right. I'll be in touch. Let's go to Matthew in Metairie, who's with us. What's happening, Matthew? Good evening. Welcome.
2: Good evening. Good evening, Bubba. So,
1: hey.
2: I saw an amazing article on Red State this morning over on Truth. It's like the Iranians are playing for the midterms. They're trying to drive the price of fuel up, and they're winning at that objective. I just checked the price of oil, $90.75 as an average. So IRG winning, number one foamy finger. And that's the thing, is that apparently the hits that they got off those tankers did not apparently do any real damage, but I don't know, because all Donald Trump will talk about is the ballroom. They're playing in our domestic politics by driving up the price of fuel with these scary hits. And I guess they are currently, once again, returning to killing their own civilians. I saw a couple of reports of that. I don't know if you saw the same thing, Bubba. But their civilians are getting very hungry. And the Bashir militia, which is their version of... the police force, they're just fine without food. They don't care if they get paid or not, as long as they get to kill, I guess.
0: All right. Let me get Bubba's response. Thank you, my friend. So, yeah, their strategy, I guess, is to impact the midterms by driving up the price of oil. I know oil is $95 a barrel.
3: They're trying. And you know, they've got some, in my opinion, fellow travelers in some futures markets that are trying to help them out. By the same token, if I would have told you 7 months ago that we were going to be in this for 7 months, how much money could I have gotten off of you for $120 a barrel oil? So the fact that it's 90, higher than we want, but nowhere near where it could be.
0: Right.
3: We just signed a deal with Venezuela. That's taken a lot of the speculative pressure off, even though it's not showing up on our shores right now. It's taking the speculative pressure off. And are the Iranians killing their own people? It's what they do. These guys are in charge. This is not a country like we're used to thinking of a country. This is more like a mafia family who will whack whoever bothers to take a shot at the Don kind of thing. And
0: yeah.
3: That's what we're dealing
0: sad
3: with.
0: Sad but true. Yeah, normal. Sad but true. All right, as always, appreciate the insights. Bubba Deckert, thank you to Michael in the studio and all of you guys for joining us. Have a great evening. American Ground Radio is next. I'll be back in the morning at 7. Have a great evening, everyone.
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3: News this hour from Town Hall. I'm Keith Peters in Washington. U.S. forces launched new strikes Tuesday on targets connected to Iran's Revolutionary Guard, according to U.S. Central Command. President Trump says U.S. strikes have left Iran a failed state.
4: That doesn't mean we won't smack them. We'll see what happens. But we have the Strait of Hormuz in extremely good shape.
3: The U.S. strikes followed others on Sunday that abruptly ended a month without military action and threatened to fully reignite the conflict that has spiked global oil prices. UN inspectors confirm evidence that Syria was building secret nuclear facilities under ousted President Bashar al-Assad.
5: That's according to a confidential report by the International Atomic Energy Agency. Israel bombed a site in Deir al-Zor in 2007 amid reports that North Korea was helping build a facility there. In 2024, uranium particles were detected in the ruins. Monitors invited in by the new government observed excavations where evidence has been uncovered of a cooling infrastructure consistent with a reactor. At a new site, they found 73 tons of uranium and fuel rods with cladding. The IAEA says the nuclear material is currently subject to agency containment and surveillance measures. I'm Jennifer King.
3: The House has passed a short-term measure to fund the federal government into early December. The move is designed to avoid a chaotic shutdown as lawmakers campaign for re-election. The Senate has already overwhelmingly approved the measure, so it now moves to President Trump's desk for his signature. The short-term measure funds federal agencies generally at current levels through December 11th. On Wall Street, the Dow down by 419 points, the NASDAQ dropped 271, the S&P lower by 54. More on these stories at townhall.com.
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3: CBS NFL analyst and former Dallas Cowboys quarterback Tony Romo has pleaded no contest to a charge of operating a vehicle while intoxicated. Bob Agnew reports.
8: Romo also issued a statement apologizing for the actions that led to his arrest back in July. Romo said multiple back surgeries during his playing career left him in pain that led to a dependence on pain medication. He said his efforts to get off of those medications led to an over-reliance on alcohol. CBS has since placed him on leave. Bob Agnew reporting.
3: Kroenke Sports and Entertainment says it has reached a deal to purchase the Los Angeles Angels from Marty Marino. The company led by Stan Kroenke made the surprise announcement Tuesday, saying it expects to close the transaction in early 2027. Kroenke's company also owns the NFL's Los Angeles Rams.